0: or in the 1995 film of the same name. Tanya J. Powers, Fox News.
1: A former Georgia state representative has pleaded guilty to unemployment fraud committed during the pandemic.
2: A federal judge ordered former Georgia state representative Dexter Sharper to pay $10,000 in restitution and a $2,000 fine. But he does not have to serve any additional jail time. While serving in state government, prosecutors said he filed for pandemic unemployment benefits for more than a year, starting in April of 2020, and received nearly $14,000. But prosecutors say during that time, he was also receiving money for his role in the Georgia General Assembly, and his party rental business was making more than $2,000 a month. Two other representatives were charged this year for pandemic fraud as well. Both have pled guilty. All three resigned their seats.
1: Fox's Jessica Rosenthal. I'm Lisa Lacera. This is Fox News.
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6: Rain chances are going to be going up as we head into Saturday night and Sunday. A fall cool down on the way this weekend, too. Increasing clouds tonight, lows in the mid-40s. Sunshine to start Saturday. Increasing clouds by afternoon, your high 67. Saturday night, rain likely towards sunrise. Low 51, on and off again. Rain Sunday, a high of only 63. I'm meteorologist Mark Thibodeau at the Weather Channel on WIBX 950 AM and 92.3 FM.
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0: generation of conservative talk. 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
1: It's a new hour on the Guy Benson Show. We're in New York City. 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Catch me tonight on Gutfeld, 10 p.m. Eastern Time on the panel for the full hour. Kennedy is sitting in for Greg. And my next guest is also on the panel. It should be a lot of fun. We'll be on Gutfeld together tonight. Before we get to that, quickly a Fox News alert. With the Dow shedding 97 points at the close today, finishing the week south of 52,000 at 51,680. And President Trump, meanwhile, is speaking. Is he in the Oval? Looks like he's in the Oval, maybe taking some questions. We will monitor that, but that's just going on right now at this hour. Joining us here in studio in our New York headquarters is Dagan McDowell, anchor and analyst on Fox Business Network, co-host of The Bottom Line, also co-host of The Big Money Show. Dagan, looking forward to Gutfeld tonight and great to see you here.
2: You look very handsome.
1: Thank you for having me. You look very beautiful. Let's talk about a few things here. I want to start with the fiscal state of the country. I mean, we just saw this rate hike. It was unanimous. Mm-hmm. I know the president isn't thrilled. What do you make of that move?
2: The Federal Reserve had gotten to the point where they had to hike interest rates, I think, and not to, you know, they're not trying to slow the economy down, but you have to, given the precarious fiscal state of the U.S., mm-hmm. we're 40, almost $41 trillion in debt, thereabouts. We're running it'll be north of $2 trillion deficit this year. We're paying in interest. So far, we'll pay $1.3 trillion in interest on the debt this year. In order to keep borrowing at that level and not have longer-term interest rates get out of control, meaning that investors will be comfortable continuing to lend to the United States, the Federal Reserve has to make sure people loaning to the U.S. are confident that inflation will remain under control, that it won't get out of control. Because if they start to believe that it's getting away from our Federal Reserve, people lending to the U.S. will demand much higher payment
1: and things
2: much
1: get even
2: higher
1: worse.
2: Compensation. So therein lies the problem. Like, you have to keep, we're sitting on such a ginormous principal at this point. We have to keep our borrowing costs and rates as low as absolutely possible, and also manage those inflation expectations and fears so people believe with confidence we won't lose control of inflation, because it will spiral and spiral quickly. And then you have to grow the economy rapidly to continue bringing in revenue. We are running what is called a primary deficit, where we don't bring in enough revenue to cover the costs of running the United States, excluding the interest costs. And I think it's just a horrible spending problem that's the Republicans' biggest failure, is not cutting spending.
1: And they'd say, look, we cut here, we cut there, but ultimately the debt has gone nowhere but up. The Democrats are fiscally insane. The Republicans are fiscally reckless. Mm-hmm. And one of the reasons why, like, when I break with the president, I do it for a reason. I think this dividends, $5,000 checks to everyone. I mean, there's the inflationary element there would exacerbate a problem that's already crushing this term in terms of public opinion. The price tag associated with that is north of $1 trillion. And you just talked about it. We're already at a $2 trillion annual deficit. I mean, there's multiple reasons here why it's like not the place or time, if ever.
2: I Yeah, somebody called me a rhino today, and I said, I'm sorry if facts hurt your feelings. You're the problem if the facts hurt your feelings. It's not, and I was talking about like gasoline prices and the cost of living and mortgage rates, which are at 7%. Like the 10-year treasury yield was at over 5% today. That's a 7% 30-year fixed rate mortgage. Boom, there you go. But these checks, these $5,000 checks, you're absolutely right. One, I heard Howard Lutnick, the Commerce Secretary, last week talking about where the money would come from. And he said something.
1: Tariff magic?
2: Yeah, that's just an impossibility.
1: It's made up.
2: Here's where it's going to come from. The United States government would have to borrow an additional $1.2 trillion on top of the $2 trillion deficit that we're already in. We simply can't borrow that much more money
1: without fuel inflation.
2: Which will cause just the interest rates to go even higher because lenders and bond investors are already concerned about our level of indebtedness and just the simple supply of treasury debt that's entering the market. When you flood the market with supply, it would drive the price down.
1: Yeah.
2: And so it hurts your investment.
1: It's a very bad idea. And he also said he could do it without Congress. That is just flat.
2: But also,
1: wrong.
2: You don't. So if you're worried about gasoline prices, you don't. So the market fixes itself. If there is a supply crunch, this is supply tightness, particularly with diesel. You want higher prices to curb demand. So there isn't an actual supply shock. If that's how the markets work. So you don't give people extra money to juice demand when there are shortages. That causes problems and inflation. Like the checks during COVID are what started all of this, is the runaway inflation. You don't give people money to spend when inflation is high to begin with.
1: With the existing problems, forgetting the dividend scheme, whatever he's calling it, it's a bad enough problem right now. We have about a minute left. AI seems like one of the ways to grow at least a little bit out of this to make this more viable or sustainable. But it looks like there's a big political backlash to AI, some of which I understand, but are we in the process potentially of shooting ourselves in the foot if it crosses a line into hysteria? 45 seconds.
2: I am not believing or buying this hysteria. I don't care who's peddling it. I am not falling into the trap that we fell into during COVID.
1: I think Trump is directionally right on this, by the way.
2: President Trump is doing a brilliant job of threading this needle. He understands the necessity for this tech, for our national security against China. We are a knowledge economy. We create knowledge, and artificial intelligence does that multifold. If China takes over, there will be a gravitational sinkhole in China that basically destroys American prosperity.
1: Yeah, we can't let that happen. Let's continue this conversation perhaps later tonight, 10 p.m.
2: Yes,
1: Eastern on Gutfeld. Looking forward
2: awesome.
1: To that. See you there. That is Dagan McDowell of Fox Business here on the Guy Benson Show. Much more to come in our second hour. Don't go anywhere.
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0: Sky Benson, we're back. Hassan Piker gave that interview to Axios. Apparently, he's having some regrets about that. But as I stated yesterday and will say repeatedly, the reason that we spend so much time talking about Hassan Piker is because he is becoming a kingmaker in left-wing politics and increasingly within the Democratic Party. In fact, Alex Thompson, who did that interview, had this to say about Piker's influence. Cut five.
1: Hassan Piker, by his own admission, is a provocateur, says things that, you know, in case, you know, seem to incite political violence or at least suggest that. And, you know, I really pushed him on every single statement. And the reason I pushed him was because he is influential. He does have a real constituency on the left wing of the Democratic Party. It's why he has become a fixture in this midterm cycle, and he could even become a force in the future. And the Democratic Party, you know, officials at the very top are sort of, you know, a little bit in denial about his appeal, and they just hope he will go away.
0: Yeah, they are in denial, and they're sort of crumbling and catering to it. And it's hard to imagine a more toxic brand of politics than his. When Thompson there says that Piker seems to incite political violence, it's because he screams things like letting the blood of capitalists flow through the streets. Like, that's a paraphrase, but pretty darn close to the exact quote from him. He's like, you know, cut them and let their blood, their capitalist blood, run through the streets. He celebrated and mocked and ridiculed the assassination of Charlie Kirk. We played that audio for you just recently. He talks about the killing of a U.S. senator in Rick Scott. And while some people in that party are in denial about his appeal, a lot of them just agree with it. They are the people that are the base, and they love him. They love him for this anti-American violent stuff. But there's a lot of others who might feel queasy over it, but they are kind of paralyzed. They don't know what to do about it. They don't want to lose him and his voters because they got to have that sweet, sweet power. But someone who's not under any illusions is, at least for now, still Democratic Senator John Fetterman from Pennsylvania. Our colleague Chad Pergam asked him a question on Capitol Hill. Listen to cut four in this assessment.
2: Why do you think they're not building enough real estate in between Hassan Piker and some of these other candidates? Is that because some progressives support him?
3: Well, what I'm saying, it's like he's an individual that just declared that we are worse than Al-Qaeda, and Democrats are campaigning with him, defending him, and our base loves him. So, like, maybe I can't compete with that.
0: That's not denial. That's like throwing up his hands. He's like, are you kidding me? Here's a guy who says that we deserve 9/11 and that we, America, we are worse than Al-Qaeda. And, quote, our base loves him. Maybe I can't compete with that. Yeah, maybe he can. Maybe he shouldn't want to. If that's the direction that they're headed, where John Fetterman, who's quite progressive on almost everything, but doesn't hate Israel irrationally and is somewhat sensible about the border and isn't trashing Donald Trump every other sentence, if there's not room for him in the party, but there's a room for America is worse than Al-Qaeda and deserve 9/11, I do wonder if there's a point at which John Fetterman

0: and decides, you know, maybe this isn't the party for me anymore. I'm not sure this is a party that would re-nominate him for Senate again. I think they are going to run him out on a rail if he tries to run for re-election as a Democrat. I'm not saying he should be a Republican. I think he's way too left-wing to be a Republican. But he's not nearly vitriolic and hateful enough to be the party's nominee for Senate in the future. That's my sense of it. By the way, in case you were wondering what Piker is up to in this interview beyond saying that we compare unfavorably to Al-Qaeda in the realm of terrorism, he was asked if the Middle East would be more stable if the Iranian regime had a nuclear weapon. I'll give you one guess what he said. Cut seven.
1: Do you think the Middle East would be more stable if Iran had a nuclear weapon?
2: I believe yes. I think that the Middle East would be more stable.
0: Okay. All right. So let me just jump in there. He's like, well, I'm not saying that we should have nuclear weapons in Iran, but it's a distraction. The nuclear conversation is a distraction. No, it's not. It is the centerpiece of what Iran and that regime is after. The death to America regime that's been chanting that for almost half a century and living that for almost half a century, killing our people as they can through their various proxies and tentacles for decades. They have been trying their very hardest to develop nuclear weapons, and it's not just for funsies. It is the opposite of a distraction. Thank goodness, finally, an American president really acted decisively on this front. But he also gives the game away before he says it's a distraction by affirming, yes, he thinks the Middle East would be more stable if Iran had a nuke. Now, it might be more stable in the sense that no one would dare stand up to Iran for all the terrible, deadly, lethal terrorist stuff they were doing to try to establish regional supremacy because they're afraid of nuclear annihilation. But I also just generally don't believe, sorry, that the world's number one state sponsor of terrorism, that's not me speaking, that is the U.S. State Department under multiple administrations, that is virtually the entire civilized world, has identified the Iranian regime as the number one state sponsor of terrorism. They're a terrorist apocalyptic cartel that hates our country. The idea that them having nukes would make everything more stable is crazy. But I think, actually, deep down, he would have no problem with it because our enemies are his friends. And our friends are his enemies. And his biggest enemy seems to be us. Don't ask me about it. Ask him when he says that we're worse than Al-Qaeda and deserve 9/11 and I hate this country and despise it with every fiber of my soul and all the things that he said over and over again. Last but not least, it seems like he's maybe having a few regrets. He went on his stream seeing all the criticism of how poorly he performed under this scrutiny. And now he's having sort of this existential crisis about it. Oh, maybe I shouldn't have done the interview at all. Cut 15.
3: You used pound for pound wrong, but it was clear what you were saying. I don't want to argue. I think it's much better that it would have been, first and foremost, would have been probably better if I just didn't do the interview at all. Having said that, it certainly would have been better if I didn't say pound for pound. Sometimes it's fine, even if things are correct. Perhaps not everyone can say them. Perhaps someone with a name like Hassan, who is being aggressively slammed into the campaign of a guy who's named Abdul, should not be saying those things. Regardless, I'm too hard-headed and too stubborn to a fault, especially when it comes to analysis and perspective.
0: No, his fault isn't stubbornness. His fault is thinking that we're worse than Al-Qaeda. It's not about using pound for pound wrong, dude. It's the disgusting moral equivalency where we end up on the wrong side of your morality scales compared to Al-Qaeda. While, of course, you do a lot of cover for communist China because you're also a communist. And then he tries to play like, you know, the identity card. Oh, maybe it's because my name's Hassan and I'm being slammed into the campaign of a guy named Abdul. That's because you guys are best bros and you were invited by him to come campaign with him. We didn't invent that. That's what you guys chose to do together as friends and fellow travelers and people with the same worldview. It's not because your name.

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17: 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President Trump says he's banning three major news outlets from the White House.
18: A senior White House official is telling us tonight that brass at CNN, MS Now, and Politico are being informed this evening that they can't come to campus starting tomorrow.
17: Fox's Peter Doocy. The president calls those outlets fake news. The move is the latest by the administration that tests the First Amendment. A second death connected to Legionnaires' disease has been reported in New York City.
19: New York City health officials say the second death from a Legionnaires' cluster in the South Bronx follows 14 recently confirmed cases of the disease. The Legionella bacteria was found in cooling towers at 10 locations, including a hospital, a college, and Yankee Stadium. It's not clear whether people got sick.
17: Fox's Tanya J. Powers, America's listening to Fox News.

0: Rain chances are going to be going up as we head into Saturday night and Sunday. A fall cool down on the way this weekend, too. Increasing clouds tonight, lows in the mid-40s. Sunshine to start Saturday, increasing clouds by afternoon, your high 67. Saturday night, rain likely towards sunrise, low 51, on and off again, rain Sunday, a high of only 63. I'm meteorologist Mark Thibodeau at the Weather Channel on WIBX, 950 AM and 92.3 FM.
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4: We are halfway through the Guy Benson Show on this Friday from New York City. 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
5: Guy, welcome back. It's great to be back with you again.
4: Thank you very, very much. I want to get into a couple specifics potentially here, but let's just start with the zoomed-out view of the midterm elections. I'm watching the polling, and there are some exceptions, right, where some polls look kind of surprisingly good for Republicans in certain races, like the New Hampshire Senate race seeming to come out of nowhere a little bit. And there's a few other bright spots potentially. But overall, the cloud is dark and getting darker for the Republicans, at least in the polling. Is this a question of, you know, how bad does it get for the GOP in November? Is that premature? What is your lay of the land right now?
5: Guy, in Senate races in particular, it's important to remember that candidates matter. Candidate quality is a pretty big deal. So that's why you're seeing polls that show a swing state like Maine or Michigan with strong Republican candidates like Mike Rogers and like
4: Susan Collins
5: in Maine. That's why those races are statistically tied in most of the polls. And why you look at a state like Kansas or Texas, where Democrats aren't usually competitive in those very conservative states, because Democrats have actually run good candidates, as opposed to El Sayed and the main challenger, Troy Jackson, the big difference. So I think that's important to underscore, that New Hampshire is a competitive race because former Senator Chris Sununu is a very well-liked, popular, defined candidate, and you have that kind of brand name identification there. I would also say that the environment, as you allude to, Guy, is really tough for the Republican Party, and I don't think President Trump has made the job of Republican candidates any easier. I don't think the midterm convention held last week, making him front and center in a lot of these campaigns is a positive thing for candidates who usually want to be their own person, their own independent brand, especially when the president's job approval is under 40%. I think there's a lot of messaging challenges on everything from the economy to foreign policy to immigration that is making it harder for Republicans to run effective campaigns. So there is that overall drag on the Republican brand that I don't see changing any time until November. So this is going to be a race a midterm year where the environment certainly favors the Democrats. The question is, in these individual races where Democrats nominated from very extreme or very weak candidates, and Republicans nominated strong candidates or have strong candidates running in those races, can that make a difference when the headwinds are as challenging as they are for the Republican Party?
4: Well, and there's also just so many, at least in theory, there's a limited universe of competitive seats in the House, too. So, you know, the Republicans could have overall a pretty darn bad night, and it still wouldn't necessarily approach, you know, some of these tidal wave numbers in terms of seats going the other direction. I mean, unless the bottom truly falls out for the GOP, which I guess is one scenario that you've got to take at least somewhat seriously here, right? I mean, I've seen some people, I think this might be way, way overzealous, but some people are talking about, if you look at the current polling, could the Democrats, you know, they need 4 net seats in the Senate to take over. They're talking about ending up with 52, 53, 54 Senate seats in a huge wave here. I mean, I think it's plausible. I'm just not sure how likely it is. It might just depend on, you know, does the Republican base come home? Do they show up, especially in a lot of these red districts and red states? If the GOP has a serious enthusiasm problem on top of the enthusiasm advantage that the Democrats have, on top of the anger independents are feeling, maybe that's the sort of the perfect storm, worst case scenario that could lead to true disaster for the Republicans if it doesn't get turned around. I'm just not sure if that's likely.
5: Yeah, the risk for Republicans writ large is that a lot of their own voters don't even show up, and that is hard to measure in a poll. You can see sometimes you see an enthusiasm gap, but it gets closed before Election Day. But I'm not sure if that's going to happen this time around. In fact, I think one of the big reasons in Michigan with Abdul el-Sayed and his associations and his own views on Middle East policy and associated with anti-Semitic people like Hassan Piker. One of the reasons that's become such an important factor in the race is not only because a lot of Jewish voters are rightly apoplectic, but it's also that Republican and people who are just, you know, that might not otherwise show up, especially Republican-leaning voters, are probably going to turn out in a way that they may not otherwise show up because they view el-Sayed as too extreme for their state. So I was actually talking to a Republican pollster who said that there's a turnout issue in a lot of states that were polling. And the one exception is Michigan because the candidate on the Democratic side is so flawed. So there's different dynamics in every state. On the House side, I am a little more bullish on Democratic chances just because House races tend to be less about candidates with some exceptions, but it's usually more of a reflection of the generic ballot because, you know, candidates aren't as well known. Sure. It's just people want to vote Team Red and Team Blue. If you look at the generic ballot, I mean, it's pretty rough. I mean, you led the segment with the numbers being as bad as they are for the Republican Party. The New York Times Siena poll almost had almost a 10-point lead on the generic ballot for the Democratic Party. So with that overall big picture landscape, you know, yeah, the redistricting helped the Republicans on the margins. But I'm on record. I think I gave an interview to Axios a couple weeks ago where I predict about 15 to 20 House seats flipping. That's still my overall prediction. I think it's going to be a pretty comfortable, not maybe not a huge landslide that we've seen. We've seen numbers in wave elections that are bigger. But given how polarized we are, right, and given how few swing seats there are, 15 to 20 would be, I think, a pretty sizable number for the Democrats.
4: By the way, you did mention that Maine Senate race. I just want to stay there for a second or come back to it because something occurred to me yesterday. I was actually talking to a few people about it. Because Graham Plattner was hounded out of that race, although, I mean, he won the primary and the Democrats, once again, the Party of Democracy, nullified one of their elections to replace a problematic candidate. It seems like a lot of the attention, which was white hot on that race, kind of faded away once Plattner was out. Now, Susan Collins has a strong brand in that state. She has proven very resilient and capable in the past. I just think that now that the eyes have moved elsewhere, no one's talking about Troy Jackson, her new opponent that they've thrown in there. He's endorsed by Hassan Piker. He's endorsed by the DSA, and he thanked them for their support. I mean, it's not like the Democrats did a course correction. You know, obviously, to our knowledge, this guy doesn't have a Nazi tattoo or some of the other issues, although, you know, he was like throwing stuff at women. There's a history there that's quite disturbing. But just ideologically speaking, it's not like the Democrats pulled a little bit back from the brink in terms of extremism in Maine. They've got a DSA Pikerite still running in that race. And I feel like a lot of the national media kind of has stopped thinking about that race, and I know our audience at WLOB has not, but nationally speaking, I think that that's been lost a little bit with all the attention paid to el-Sayed in Michigan, which is very much justified, right? It's a very important race. You know, Troy Jackson's name isn't el-Sayed, but it's a lot of crossover in terms of ideology.
5: Yeah, I mean, look, there's a very deep strain of progressivism in Troy Jackson's record, which is something that I think you'll hear more from the Collins campaign on. But that's why there was so much universal insistence that Plattner drop out of the race once the baggage just became so insurmountable with the rape allegations.
4: Right.
5: Running against someone like Susan Collins, it's in the Democrats' interest to kind of keep their heads down and try to play prevent defense, essentially. Run out the clock and hope that the national environment will take over. Now, Susan Collins is one of the most able campaigners, one of the most bipartisan. She's always relied on a very strong bipartisan basis of support. And you're still seeing that in Maine, even though things have gotten more partisan over time. And the polls show, by the way, Guy, that with Troy Jackson in the race, he may have a 2 or 3 point lead. It's within the margin of error. It's still very, very competitive, and a lot of the ads haven't come on full swing. There's going to be a lot more negative advertising in the coming months. So that race is very much a jump ball. You know, I think it's what that race always was seen as. It's a race between Susan Collins's independent brand and ability to win broad bipartisan coalitions of support versus the rough national environment in a bluish state for the Republican Party.
4: Something that we've mentioned a few times this week, including to the Senate Majority Leader John Thune when he was on the show. there have been a number of really positive economic developments that have been announced and rolled out in the last couple of days. You know, there was a great jobs report last month, poverty at an all-time low last year in the United States, and Americans have never been richer, household income going up. There are some really bright spots. You know, it's not even silver linings, really bright spots in the economy. Now, of course, it's dampened the picture overall by gas prices, which then bleed into everything else. You know, the cost of energy affects and impacts everything. The cost of groceries, people unhappy about that. There's the tariffs question. There's, of course, the after effects and still ongoing in terms of what's happening in the Strait of Hormuz. There are plenty of concerns out there. And we saw the interest rate hike this week because of the sticky inflation that continues to be a big problem. It does seem like the bad stuff is breaking through. The good stuff, which absolutely exists, is not. That can't just be a messaging problem, but maybe that's part of it as well. It doesn't really feel like the Republicans are doing very much of anything on the economic front and trying to talk about other things rather than telling, at least trying, right, to tell their part, their good part of the story.
5: Well, let me add another elephant in the room from this week, which is AI and the White House's response to a lot of growing fears. I've actually never seen an issue that really just, even though it started in terms of some insider conversations with leading tech CEOs and then kind of going on social media and raising the fear of a, you know, AI apocalypse. I mean, if you look at the polling, that issue became universally known overnight, and it's a real fear with a lot of voters. And I think there was a big blunder from both the president and the vice president earlier in the week, basically saying we're not going to do anything about it. We're not, you know, nothing to worry about here. That is a sleeper issue in this campaign. I think it's one that Republicans would be wise to get in ahead of. If we're only to preempt some of the very socialist-minded and left-wing schemes of Bernie Sanders and other House Democrats that are trying to like stop AI instead of having smart and basic regulations that create a rule of the road for how these new technologies are handled. But that's an issue that affects the economy too, Guy. I think that a lot of the worries that Americans have are embedded in kind of anxieties about what AI is going to portend and the risks that have been publicized over the last couple of weeks. And that doesn't help when the two most powerful figures, the Republican figures in the country, and Trump and Vance are basically poo-pooing those concerns and saying we're not going to do anything about it.
4: Well, it's a complicated issue, and it's something that we're talking about here, and I'm not sure people are having the most nuanced conversation about it, at least not right now. We'll see how that plays out in the election. When we come back, Josh, I do want to talk about a few more Senate races in particular. We'll get to that coming up.
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17: 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On the midterm beat with our guest, Josh Krasauer, here on the Guy Benson Show. So, Josh, one of the questions that I posed to Tim Scott, who's the NRSC chairman this cycle for the Republicans, is if you look across that Senate map, I know we talked about Maine, we talked about Michigan, we talked about New Hampshire. It seems like, okay, fine, those are all purplish blue states. It's the red states that seem to be a real source of consternation right now, including in some of these Senate races. I mean, North Carolina, barring some sort of miracle, that seat looks gone. Similarly, in Georgia, it looks like John Ossoff is ahead somewhat comfortably. You never know. You never know, right? I'm not writing any of these things off. Stranger things have happened, but if I were a betting man, it doesn't seem like those are likely seats to go the other way. And then you look at this quartet of Trump won states, and not just Trump won, but states that Trump carried by double digit margins in 2024, where the Senate races are either statistically tied or the Republicans might be slightly behind in Ohio, in Iowa, in Texas, in Alaska, right? If your theory is eventually the Republicans will come home, and even if they might lose ground, there's such a cushion there that the Republicans will ultimately hold serve in those places, then the Senate picture actually looks a lot better. It brightens considerably for the Republicans. But if you're talking about one or two or more of those Trump plus 10, 11, 12, 13, 14 states going the other direction, I mean, that's where I think you probably start to lose some sleep if you're a Republican operative.
5: Yeah, there are two ways of looking at those races, and the big races on the red state map that I'm watching are Ohio, Iowa, Texas, and Alaska. And to be honest, Florida is actually still on the radar, and Kansas. The vice president was campaigning for the Republican there this week. So there's some even redder states. South Carolina, too. The polls are showing
4: Nebraska, you know, there's
5: there. Right. Nebraska. Look, I always think the fundamentals are the most important thing to look at when you're looking at a Senate race. And the reality is that these are all states that Trump won by at least 11 points. And if you go to Kansas, you're talking about 18, you know, South Carolina's 18 points, Kansas, I think it's 16 or 17 points. It would take even the most bullish generic ballot numbers for the Democrats don't show a national swing even close to that far to getting, you know, to getting, for the numbers moving to 16 points in one direction. I think in Texas, you got a unique example. We have a really weak Republican nominee who doesn't seem to want to campaign and is not a very on-message candidate and has lots of scandals, and Ken Paxton. That's the kind of individual candidate quality that can get you from maybe, you know, the environment gives you 8 points and maybe you get more points because you're such a weak candidate in Texas. And maybe that's how a Democrat wins that state. But, boy, Democrats need to almost run the table in some of these. You have to win at least two of those red states, maybe even more if they lose Michigan or Maine. So, you know, it's a pretty risky bet, or the odds are not that great, in my view, that Democrats are going to have such a favorable national environment that they're going to run the table in all these very red states. I think they may pick off one or two. Maybe that'll be enough to get to the 50 Senate seat mark, but it's just hard to see everything going their way, given how conservative. You're going to have to win a number of Republican voters to actually win a lot of these red states.
4: All right, so based on that, to wrap things up, where things stand here in mid-September, and we can revisit this, let's say, a month from now, when we're a lot closer and some of the voting's underway, et cetera, a lot of the voting's underway. But as things stand right now, from where you sit, you put the over-under for House seats for the Democrats where? And the over-under at what, like 49 on Senate seats for Democrats?
5: Yeah, I would say it's, in terms of pickups, I was interviewed by Axios, so I this was a few weeks ago, but I'm pretty consistent with where I see things. The 15 to 20 House seats, which would be that would be a good night, a very good night for Hakeem Jeffries, but it wouldn't be an overwhelming Democratic majority given that there's only so many competitive seats out there. But 15 to 20 I see as sort of the range I'm looking at in the House. I mean, the Senate is a lot more unpredictable, and I kind of go back and forth. I would say about three Senate seats, you need four to 50-50, so we get them to 49 seats. But look, a lot depends on El Sayed in Michigan. Like, this is one of the worst candidates I've ever covered, but the wave is so intense in a lot of the purple and blue states. So, you know, Maine and Michigan are the ones that I think are the most unpredictable, where the normal rules of politics in my two decades of covering elections would say someone like El Sayed or someone with Troy Jackson's progressivism, really hard sell in those swing states. But we are in different times, and I think it's a little unpredictable.
4: Yeah, which wins out? Their radicalism as candidates or the national environment, right? That's a huge question, and I guess we'll know soon enough. And we'll see if you're reassessing any of those predictions in the next couple of weeks. Josh Krasauer, Fox News radio political analyst. You can read his work, editor-in-chief at Jewish Insider. Follow him on social. It's a great follow, at Josh Krasauer. Josh, thanks so much.
5: Thanks, guys.
4: The final hour of the Guy Benson Show on this Friday. Coming up next, Mary Catherine Hamm in the house when we return.
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19: And here's Heather with the weather.
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2: The decision. I'm Lisa Lucera, Fox News. President Trump responding to criticism after the board of the Kennedy Center for the Performing Arts voted to close it indefinitely for repairs.
3: The place is a dump. It's been a dump for years. It's lost money for years. I can turn it around, fix it.
2: The board is largely made up of allies of the president. President Trump suggested he deserved recognition for trying to save it and claimed he could secure the $257 million Congress approved for repairs. A judge blocked plans to return President Trump's name to the building and ordered 30 days' notice before any major changes are made. The president referred to the judge as hostile when speaking to reporters this afternoon. And the president barring three media outlets from the White House effective immediately.
6: President Trump posted today, effective immediately, I am banning fake news CNN, MS Now, and Politico from the White House as a result of their constant reporting fake news.
3: It's really just cumulative stories over the last 2 years. You get sick of it.
6: For decades, CNN, like Fox, has been part of a rotating five network TV pool with crews traveling with the president all around the world.
2: Fox's Peter Doocy at the White House. The Supreme Court granting a White House plea to cut hundreds of millions of dollars in teacher training money as part of its anti-DEI efforts, while a lawsuit in the matter continues.
25: That vote 5-4, with Chief Justice John Roberts joining the three liberal justices in dissent. The cuts to more than 100 programs were temporarily blocked by a federal judge in Boston as a federal appeals court turned away an appeal from the administration for those cuts to resume. The two major programs currently at issue are the Teacher Quality Partnership and Supporting Effective Educator Development.
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2: A federal judge has ruled the Trump administration illegally terminated a $7 billion Solar for All program intended to make solar power accessible to more than 900,000 lower-income Americans. The EPA rescinded the Solar for All funds in August of last year after President Trump's so-called Big Beautiful Bill passed in Congress. A second death connected to Legionnaire's disease has been reported in New York City.
38: New York City health officials say the second death from a Legionnaire's cluster in the South Bronx follows 14 recently confirmed cases of the disease. The Legionella bacteria was found in cooling towers at 10 locations, including a hospital, a college, and Yankee Stadium. It's not clear whether people got sick. City Health Commissioner Dr. Alistair Martin says all the towers that tested positive in initial screenings for Legionnaires have since been cleaned and disinfected. An outbreak of the disease earlier this summer in Manhattan killed 11 people, with dozens more testing positive. In New York City, Tanya J. Powers, Fox News.
2: The Trump administration has started building the border wall through a West Texas section of the Big Bend region in the first major construction in an area of the U.S.-Mexico border where the plans have met with opposition from both parties. A legendary investor is stepping back.
39: Warren Buffett has informed shareholders that he is stepping down as Berkshire Hathaway chairman effective immediately. He already had given up the CEO role, which was taken over by Greg Abel. Buffett's son, Howard Buffett, will replace him as chairman. However, Buffett will remain with the company as chairman emeritus. In his letter to shareholders, Buffett says Father Time always wins, but he has, however, been generous with me. Buffett says Father Time has given him the opportunity to see Berkshire reach a point where he's more confident than ever about what lies ahead. Buffett has led Berkshire since 1965. He's 96.
2: Fox's Jenny Casola. I'm Lee Silicera. This is Fox News.
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7: Rain chances are going to be going up as we head into Saturday night and Sunday. A fall cool down on the way this weekend, too. Increasing clouds tonight, lows in the mid-40s. Sunshine to start Saturday, increasing clouds by afternoon, your high 67. Saturday night, rain likely towards sunrise, low 51. On and off again, rain Sunday, a high of only 63. I'm meteorologist Mark Thibodeau at the Weather Channel on WIBX 950 AM and 92.3 FM.
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12: 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Kennedy in that chair tonight. And then tomorrow I'll be on the Big Weekend Show, co-hosting the Saturday edition with that crew, 5 to 8 p.m. Eastern Time on the Fox News Channel. With all that said, let's bring in our final guest of the week. She is very familiar to this audience, best friend of the program, in fact, Mary Catherine Hamm, a Fox News contributor, Outkick columnist, podcaster, author. She wrote with me End of Discussion years ago. You can follow her on social media at MK Hammer. Mary Catherine, welcome back.
13: Hello. Thanks for having me.
12: So I want to start with something that I just saw this morning. Gavin Newsom, with a nod, a very, very belated nod to reality when it comes to COVID. Here's what he said in an interview. Listen to this.
14: Yeah, look, everyone's a genius in hindsight. So, you know, coulda, woulda.
15: Well, what would you do differently?
14: I had a whole chapter just about Purell. We were running around doing price gouging legislation against Purell, and everyone was thinking it was a Purell-based crisis. I mean, you know,
15: people were scrubbing their groceries.
14: Yeah, I mean, the idea that we closed beaches was insane in hindsight. Obviously, the schools taking too long. A lot of districts were open, but the big ones weren't. L.A. refused, and I regret that, obviously.
12: All right, so on one hand, Mary Catherine, I guess it's better for someone to say out loud that these things were regrettable slash insane. But, you know, by the same token, a lot of that wasn't necessarily hindsight or some sort of insight we could only finally come around to reality all these years later. Like, it was quite clear, maybe not everything perfectly, but a lot of the broad strokes, big stuff, early on, you didn't need hindsight. We knew these were terrible policy decisions. And the fact that it's taken till 2026 as he's looking toward a national campaign potentially, I don't know, like, how much credit do you give him for finally saying the thing, or is it cynical to finally say the thing?
13: Yeah, I give him almost credit for a couple, almost no credit for a couple reasons. Woulda, coulda is very dismissive of everyone's issues with all these policies. He doesn't ever say what the damage caused was. He pretends that we didn't know outside was safe when we did, and he shut down beaches like the most idiotic thing you could possibly do.
12: Insane, he says now. Insane.
13: Insane. The school's not opening. Well, you know, there's some people who had something to do with that, including liberal school boards and liberal teachers unions that you don't want to say anything bad about, but you need to if you would like to prevent this happening again. And finally, the state of California surveilled churches that held services in 2020. And he just doesn't understand that these are important violations. He doesn't understand how much people were hurt by them. He doesn't understand what he did to people whose families were dying in the hospital, who they often could not visit or engage with in any way, or people whose cancer diagnoses were missed as a reason, as a result of this inane policy that he was setting while he was sitting in the dining room at French Laundry.
12: Yep, and all celebrating themselves, he and Cuomo and Fauci, that, you know, they were the true guarantors of safety and the high priests of science, and all these knuckle draggers like Ron DeSantis and Brian Kemp were evil and engaged in all this human experimentation, and a loss of life was their fault. And now, I mean, it has to be somewhat vindicating for DeSantis, let's say, sitting down in Florida to listen to Gavin Newsom finally admit that effectively the Florida model was correct all along. But it wasn't just, again, the hindsight point, because there were people in real time getting it right when the Newsoms of the world were getting it wrong and patting themselves on the back and excoriating others in the process. And just the last thought that comes to mind is, you were noting, like, the woulda, shoulda, coulda. Mm-hmm. On the coulda piece, that's short for could have. You know who could have played this a lot differently based on reality and real science at the time? The governor of the largest state in the country could have. He's not a bystander. He wasn't a bystander. He was one of the primary participants while hurling invective at the people who were getting it right at the time.
13: Right. His answer assumes who could possibly have gotten it right.
12: Right.
13: In fact, people got it right, and they're his adversaries that he has denigrated for years.
12: That is correct. And again, the cynicism at play here is, A, he's selling a book. B, he's selling a book because he's planning to run for president. And I think in a world where there's a lot of insanity happening in his party, he's making the calculation that being a very quote-unquote progressive governor who's still willing to occasionally say things like men and women's sports is unfair, and then he runs away from it. But, you know, right, depending on who he's in front of, he's willing to make these concessions. Oh, it was insane to close the beaches. It was regrettable what happened in the schools. He wants to kind of position himself and triangulate, if you will, as a potential voice of reason with the progressive bona fides. I'm not sure if it'll work for him, but I think that's how his brain is translating all of this right now. And then very quickly, before we move on from Governor Newsom, his comment while he was fly fishing on camera with Jake Tapper at CNN that, oh, of course he won't run for president if Kamala Harris is running. Did he just blurt that out? Is that some sort of calculation on his part? Does he know something that we don't know? What do you make of that?
13: I think that that revealed him to not be particularly strategic or smart in the way that he talks to people. I think the way that he talks to people is, oh, I'm going to sit next to this guy and I'm going to relate to this guy and I'm going to basically kind of say what I think they want to hear. And maybe he just like wasn't thinking it through, because once he says it, he kind of realizes that maybe that wasn't the right thing to say. Tapper is noticing that he's breaking news, and then Tapper says, like, I mean, I don't care, you do whatever you want, but it seems like you have a rationale for running. And as soon as Tapper gives him the rationale, he says, oh yeah, that's a pretty good argument. So like, what's he going to do in the future? Be like, yeah, I did say that, but then Tapper gave me a great argument for why I should run, so like, I guess I'll use that. I think he's so self-involved in his own brain, I'm not sure he thought past this.
12: We also had Steve Hilton, who's running for governor, out there on the show this week, and he described what truly has been a years-long psychodrama between Newsom and Harris.
13: Right.
12: As they, you know, climb to the top of that greasy pole of left-wing Democratic politics in a one-party rule state, and they kind of have figured out different ways to have a detente. You know, he gets this and she gets that. She'll run for that and he'll go the other direction. And, you know, which these backroom deals, I just find the whole thing slimy. But I think now there could be a new front in that long simmering battle. And if it blows up, it'll be interesting to watch. Because we were just talking about the schools, Mary Catherine, in California, let's go across the country to the other coast, New York. New York has decided that the Regents exams, which have been required for a very long time in this state, will actually no longer be required. And they're coming up with all sorts of reasons and rationales and justifications and frankly, excuses for this. But it seems to me that the reason they're doing it is these standardized tests that have been around forever are, by definition, standardized. They offer meaningful benchmarks from which you can measure progress or lack thereof. And because there have been such failures in the schools, and the people responsible for those failures, especially these special interests and the teachers' unions, are embarrassed by them, rather than fixing the failures, they want to eliminate the benchmarks. So you can't actually have this standardized over time sort of tracking of results. So it's like the results are bad. It reflects poorly on us. Let's get rid of the measuring sticks, which seems like yet another massive disservice or like educational abuse to the kids. But here's how one woke left-wing Regents member justified it. Her name is Felicia Thomas Williams. This was her dressing up or putting the lipstick on the pig here. Listen.
16: And I am so thrilled that all New York State students will now be able to demonstrate their competency, which I know is the expectation, in a manner that showcases their strengths.
17: Yes.
16: And I think that it's very important for people to understand, because there have been certain comments that have been made that I completely disagree with, that are we dumbing down the ability for students? Quite the opposite.
17: Absolutely.
16: It's giving I know maybe you've seen the cartoon where you have a fish climb a tree. Mm-hmm. Where you don't assess a fish on climbing a tree because fish can't climb trees, right?
17: Right.
16: So I am so thrilled about this. I just want to put it out there and say my question was answered, and I will give my time back. Thank you.
18: Thank you. I'm going to remember that one.
12: So that soundbite, Mary Catherine, began with giggling and ended with giggling. And sandwiched in between was this revisionism that actually, by getting rid of standards, you're letting the kids demonstrate their proficiency in a better way, and don't forget the fish trying to climb the tree or something.
13: Yeah, I mean, I think if there's an analogies section of the Regents exam, she should study for it so she can figure this out. I think that asking students to read and do math is exactly how you should assess students, and I can't think of something more deeply insulting than saying that reading and math should not be how you evaluate these students because they can't possibly do it as a fish climbing a tree. That's a crazy thing to say. I also want to add, the New York Times ran an op-ed this week entitled, "This California Educational Juggernaut Doesn't Need the SAT," and here are two sentences from it. "What's made the University of California exceptional is its commitment to increase access without sacrificing excellence." The last sentence in that paragraph: "Students on University of California campuses may struggle with basic math, but they are graduating at record rates."
12: That's self-defeating.
13: That is an actual New York Times op-ed arguing that this is all great.
12: So, a couple things to unpack just for a second. On the New York point, that is such a good insight. By pretending that New York students being able to read and write and do math at grade level is akin to a fish that needs to swim in water that does not have limbs being unable to climb a tree. That is crazy town. Kids have been learning to do these things for generations, and they've been learning to do it quite well until they were getting screwed over by these special interests. And now that the results are falling, they want to get rid of the measuring sticks, as I said, and then say, oh, well, it's actually literally impossible, like a fish trying to climb a tree, literally impossible for the kids to succeed and do the things that they have, generations of kids have been able to do under this kind of instruction that we're failing them at. I just wanted to highlight your point. And then can you just read those two sentences again from California? Because in my hearing of them, the second sentence completely disproves the first.
13: Yes, you're right to perceive that. Here are the two sentences. What has made the University of California exceptional is its commitment to increase access without sacrificing excellence. Then you get a little bit of filler here. And then the last sentence of the paragraph is, students on University of California campuses may struggle with basic math, but they are graduating at record rates.
12: Mm. I mean, it's.
13: I think you've diagnosed something for us here, op-ed writer.
12: And of course, this op-ed writer is trying to prove the opposite point of what they have accidentally proven, which is, mm-hmm. look, we don't have to sacrifice standards because the excellence is still there, dot, dot, dot. But they can't actually do the basic things anymore. But hey, they're still graduating at record rates. It is proving that they are gutting standards and dumbing everything down and turning these things into diploma factories, even though the basics aren't being achieved, let alone mastered, even at the collegiate level. I mean, who thought this was a good idea to write and publish this piece as if it's persuasive?
13: Well, and also, it made it through editors. Can you imagine submitting something like this to the New York Times and them being like, sure, sure, this looks good to us. By the way, she is the author of the forthcoming California Dreams, the making and remaking of the University of California, which I assume carries this thesis forward. Perhaps she's a product of the University of California system in this day and age.
12: And perhaps in the year 2042, Gavin Newsom will say, oh, yeah, well, that's obviously insane. Right? It'll just take him a couple decades to get there. Mary Catherine, let's take a quick break. When we come back, there's a controversy apparently in Texas. I would like for you to weigh in on that as soon as we return.
11: A fresh perspective on the topics of the day. It's Guy Benson.
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0: The happy hour here on the Guy Benson Show. Mary Catherine Hamm is our guest with us on this Friday. Mary Catherine, I want to ask you a little bit here about a curriculum that has now been approved in the state of Texas. And here's the headline from the New York Post. Texas Board of Education approves controversial new high school curriculum tying radical Islam to 9/11 attacks. What exactly is controversial about that? That's the whole story of 9/11. Notwithstanding what Hassan Piker says, which, you know, we're worse than Al-Qaeda and we deserve 9/11. Maybe that's what these teachers unions want us to teach. But for Texas to say, actually, they were motivated by radical Islam because that's their ideology, that is simply what happened.
1: That's simply what happened. You have to imagine that Osama bin Laden and Muhammad Atta are looking up from hell like, hey, no, that was us. That was why we did it.
0: Don't steal our thunder, man.
1: Yes. You cannot tell the story of 9/11 without that part of it. Read the last letter that Muhammad Atta wrote about the last night that they spent before they hijacked these planes and how they were supposed to spend it. I regret to inform all those who think this is controversial. It's almost nothing but Islam. It is praying together. It is reading the Quran. It is cleansing ritually because this was considered a religious observance under this fanatic form of Islam. These are simply the facts. And the smartest people can't figure that out because the smartest people are often just foisting the dumbest things upon us.
0: Yeah, and for a reason. I mean, some of it, I think, is willful blindness, to borrow a phrase from Andy McCarthy, but a lot of it is an agenda where they want untruths to now replace truths on this front. And as I mentioned earlier in the week on this show and in my column this week at the Washington Examiner, you mentioned the Muhammad Atta letter. How about the Osama bin Laden letter? When he says to America, like sort of speaking rhetorically, all right, Al-Qaeda, what do you want from us? I'm paraphrasing. What do you want from us? And the first answer furnished by Osama bin Laden is, we want you to submit to Islam. Like, you might not think that that is the correct version of Islam and that we shouldn't paint with a broad brush. And I definitely agree with the latter part, at least. But you can't pretend as though that is not what drove the terrorists to hate us and kill us and try to, you know, terrorize us into submitting to Sharia law. That is their stated goal and continues to be. Last word, Mary Catherine.
1: Yeah, they hate our freedoms, foremost among them, the freedom to practice whatever religion we want or none at all. That they want to force Sharia law and Islam upon all of us. They're insane version of it, period. These are just the facts. They're written down for you. You can see

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11: Fox News, I'm Paul Stevens. President Trump saying the U.S. has a deal with Denmark to bolster the U.S. military presence in Greenland after months of threatening to take the island by force from the NATO ally. The president also today saying he's banning CNN, Politico, and MS Now from the White House press pool for publishing what he described as, quote, fake news. Vice President J.D. Vance today in Iowa attacking Democratic gubernatorial candidate Rob Sand.
12: Rob Sand, he says that he's a moderate. He wants to make sure you hear him groaning about partisanship. He'll say, why do we even need labels? That's what he says. But it's a strange thing to complain about from a guy who has spent his entire life working for and donating to far-left Democrat causes.
11: Rob Sand facing off against Republican Zach Lane. 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
13: Rain chances are going to be going up as we head into Saturday night and Sunday. A fall cool down on the way this weekend, too. Increasing clouds tonight, lows in the mid-40s. Sunshine to start Saturday, increasing clouds by afternoon, your high 67. Saturday night, rain likely towards sunrise, low 51. On and off again, rain Sunday, a high of only 63. I'm meteorologist Mark Thibodeau at the Weather Channel on WIBX, 950 AM and 92.3 FM.
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17: We caught up here in New York City with our friend Dagan McDowell from Fox Business Network, The Big Money Show, The Bottom Line. A lot of economic news just in the last 48 hours, really. We covered a lot of it with Dagan. If you missed it, here's part of that discussion. Joining us here in studio in our New York headquarters is Dagan McDowell, anchor and analyst on Fox Business Network, co-host of The Bottom Line, also co-host of The Big Money Show. Dagan, looking forward to Gutfeld tonight, and great to see you here.
18: You look very handsome.
17: Oh, and you
18: thank
17: look
18: you
17: very,
18: for having me.
17: You look very beautiful. Let's talk about a few things here. I want to start with the fiscal state of the country. I mean, we just saw this rate hike. It was unanimous. Mm-hmm. I know the president isn't thrilled. What do you make of that?

0: move?
1: The Federal Reserve had gotten to the point where they had to hike interest rates, I think. And not to, you know, they're not trying to slow the economy down, but you have to, given the precarious fiscal state of the U.S., mm-hmm. we're 40, almost $41 trillion in debt, thereabouts. We're running it'll be north of $2 trillion deficit this year. We're paying in interest. So far, we'll pay $1.3 trillion in interest on the debt this year. In order to keep borrowing at that level and not have longer-term interest rates get out of control, meaning that investors will be comfortable continuing to lend to the United States, the Federal Reserve has to make sure people loaning to the U.S. are confident that inflation will remain under control, that it won't get out of control. Because if they start to believe that it's getting away from our Federal Reserve, people lending to the U.S. will demand much higher payment
2: and things
1: much higher
2: worse.
1: Compensation. So therein lies the problem. Like, you have to keep, we're sitting on such a ginormous principal at this point. We have to keep our borrowing costs and rates as low as absolutely possible, and also manage those inflation expectations and fears so people believe with confidence we won't lose control of inflation, because it will spiral and spiral quickly. And then you have to grow the economy rapidly to continue bringing in revenue we are running what is called a primary deficit, where we don't bring in enough revenue to cover the costs of running the United States, excluding the interest costs. And I think it's just a horrible spending problem that's the Republicans' biggest failure is not cutting spending.
2: And they'd say, oh, well, look, we cut here, we cut there. But ultimately, the debt has gone nowhere but up. The Democrats are fiscally insane. The Republicans are fiscally reckless. Mm-hmm. And one of the reasons why, like, when I break with the president, I do it for a reason. I think this dividends, $5,000 checks to everyone. I mean, there's the inflationary element there would exacerbate a problem that's already crushing this term in terms of public opinion. The price tag associated with that is north of $1 trillion. And you just talked about it. We're already at a $2 trillion annual deficit. I mean, there's multiple reasons here why it's like not the place or time, if ever.
1: Somebody called me a rhino today. And I said, I'm sorry if facts hurt your feelings. You're the problem if the facts hurt your feelings. It's not. And I was talking about like gasoline prices and the cost of living and mortgage rates, which are at 7%. Like, the 10-year treasury yield was at over 5% today. That's a 7% 30-year fixed rate mortgage. Boom. There you go. But these checks, these $5,000 checks, you're absolutely right. One, I heard Howard Lutnick, the Commerce Secretary, last week talking about where the money would come from. And he said something.
2: Tariff magic.
1: Yeah, you're not, that's just an impossibility.
2: It's made up.
1: Here's where it's going to come from. The United States government would have to borrow an additional $1.2 trillion on top of the $2 trillion deficit that we're already in. We simply can't borrow that much more money
2: without fuel inflation.
1: Which will cause just the interest rates to go even higher, because lenders and bond investors are already concerned about our level of net indebtedness and just the simple supply of treasury debt that's entering the market. When you flood the market with supply, it would drive the price down.
2: Yeah.
1: And so it hurts your investment.
2: It's a very bad idea. And he also said he could do it without Congress. That is just flat
1: wrong. You don't. So if you're worried about gasoline prices. You don't, so the market fixes itself. If there is a supply crunch, this is supply tightness, particularly with diesel. You want higher prices to curb demand. So there isn't an actual supply shock. If that's how the markets work. So you don't give people extra money to juice demand when there are shortages. That's where that causes problems and inflation. Like the checks during COVID are what started all of this, is the runaway inflation. You don't give people money to spend when inflation is high to begin with.
2: With the existing problems, forgetting the dividend scheme, whatever he's calling it, it's a bad enough problem right now. We have about a minute left. AI seems like one of the ways to grow at least a little bit out of this, to make this more viable or sustainable. But it looks like there's a big political backlash to AI, some of which I understand. But are we in the process potentially of shooting ourselves in the foot if it crosses a line into hysteria? 45 seconds.
1: I am not believing or buying this hysteria. I don't care who's peddling it. I am not falling into the trap that we fell into during COVID.
2: I think Trump is directionally right on this, by the way.
1: President Trump is doing a brilliant job of threading this needle. He understands the necessity for this tech.
2: My full interview with Dagan McDowell, available online at GuyBensonShow.com, as part of the free podcast, every day, on demand, no charge at all, plus bonus Benson on the weekends. 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When we come back, yesterday was a whirlwind for me, a quick story from that, plus big weekend plans, I think, for Cookie with her niece, if I'm not mistaken. All right, we'll get those details, whatever they might be, in the home stretch next.
0: In the swamp, not of the swamp. Guy Benson. WIBX.
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5: 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Kennedy taking the reins of the show tonight, which is going to be fantastic. And then the big weekend show tomorrow, 5 to 8 p.m. Eastern, Fox News Channel. I will be on for those 3 hours as well. GuyBensonShow.com, the website here. Podcast always free. Bonus Benson on the weekends. All that good stuff. So you might be saying, well, hang on. You were in Kansas City to start the week. Then you were in D.C. yesterday. Now you're in New York. That's correct. In fact, I've got one more stop before I fully get home, at least for a day or two. It's a whirlwind.
4: Where are we going next?
5: Oh, it's just me. Sorry. And I'm not going to tell you where. It's an undisclosed location. It's like Dick Cheney on 9/11. I just don't want you to know where I am. Just
4: but I need to know.
5: No, we'll figure it out. I'll dial into the show. It'll be fine. But because I was off for the better part of a month and a half on paternity leave, I just knew what would have been spread out over multiple months was getting more and more pushed and crammed into the fall because I wasn't able to travel very much. I was at home with the baby and the family, and which is great, but like my normal, somewhat frantic travel schedule that's inherent in the job was getting just squeezed into the fall. And I was just saying, like, warning everyone, it's going to be a lot, and true. That's definitely true, but it's fine. Like, this is part of the gig, and I'm grateful for all these opportunities. The thing is, though, yesterday, got up before dawn, got to the airport in Kansas City, flew home to Washington, D.C., then, like, quickly rebooted, like, got some exercise in, repacked my bag, did some actual yard work a little bit, and then did the show, and then went to the airport and flew to New York. So that was my day yesterday, and you might say, well, why not just fly from Kansas City to New York? And yes, I mean, that would be in many ways the logical thing to have done, except I wanted to see my spouse and hold my kids, which I was able to do very briefly, but that's better than nothing. So I was, you know, giving little cheek kisses to my newborn daughter, who is doing great and eating so much and sleeping well, knock on wood. And then my son was not expecting that I'd be home. He didn't know I was coming home. I had FaceTimed him. I FaceTimed him in the car to the airport. And it was so cute but heartbreaking. He was like, hi, Dada Guy. Want to come to my house? And I was like, yes, bud. And then he's like, want to hang out with me? And it was like so cute. And so I then got home. He got up from his nap not knowing that I was home. And I walked into the room and he started like almost breaking his crib. He was jumping up and down so hard. Had a guy. He was so happy. And I just like held him in my arms and walked around the house for a while. And he told me about preschool and all that stuff. And even though it was just a little tiny bit, not nearly enough, it was better than nothing. And then I could tell him as much as his nearly three-year-old brain can understand, Dada's going again to New York for some work, but I'm going to be home on this day, and then we're going to hang out. We're going to do this. We're going to do that. We're talking about all the things we're going to do. And so just being able to do that, not over the phone, but in person, worth it. Yesterday was a stressful, crazy day of travel. Worth it for that reason. And now we head into the weekend where I will be hard at work, right? Tonight, tomorrow, traveling Sunday to my next undisclosed location where I'll be doing the show in an event on Monday. And Christine, I assume you'll be hard at work as usual on the weekend.
4: I mean, when can I get back to vacation mode?
5: I mean, isn't that just permanent?
4: Do you know?
5: I feel like, you know how people have the little emojis they'll put on their Instagram, like, I'm on vacation mode. You should have that, but the opposite. Like, I'm on work mode.
4: Like, I'm actually working.
5: Yeah, people. I'm actually working. And that, you know, you throw that up every month or two. Just be like, wow, look at me.
4: There's just nobody to pay off right now.
5: Well, you did say that you were walking past the desk of one of our bosses. And she made a reference to, like, whatever she was eating or something, well, and then...
4: Yeah, earlier was lunchtime, and her lunch looked very good. And I said, oh, what is that? And she told me, and she goes, it's a little carb-heavy. And I go, yeah, but you know what? On Fridays, I like to carb up because, you know, we start drinking. And then I realized who I was talking to.
5: No, like, but that didn't dissuade you at all. Everyone knows.
4: And she wasn't fazed by that either.
5: Of course not. Our audience in Kansas City wanted you to have drinks in hand for your photos with them.
4: I forgot to tell you something.
5: What do you mean you have to carb up for drinking on the weekends? It's every day.
4: I do not drink every day. I like light meals during the week.
5: You had between 4 and 11 drinks at the Chiefs game on Monday.
4: It's just not true.
5: Multiple glasses of wine with dinner on Tuesday, and then maybe went out to a bar afterwards, as we discussed.
4: Did not.
5: And then on Wednesday night, the event was at a brewery, and you were glugging away and trying to get our driver to join you, and thank goodness he didn't.
4: Ate my dinner and yours.
5: You did. You did while I was on stage. So that, and then Sunday night when you traveled, did you have any drinks on the flight or when you arrived?
4: I did not.
5: That was not convincing.
4: I didn't.
5: And now it's Friday, so it's time to carb up and get ready to finally get your drink on for the weekend. So you just casually mentioned this to a superior, who, again, totally unfazed by this.
4: Yeah.
5: And then tomorrow, where are you headed? I'll be working. I know you're going to be, you'll be working the ponies and not in the carousel sort of way.
4: Yeah, we have Justin filling in, helping us out today. Justin, I'm hitting the racetrack tomorrow. Nice Sunday family afternoon.
5: Well, tomorrow's Saturday.
4: Yeah.
5: You just said Sunday.
4: Oh, God. I'm all over the place, aren't I?
5: Yeah.
4: Wait, can we?
5: Like, lay off the sauce a little bit there.
4: Can we?
5: No. Oh, no, I mean, this is how calendars work. It's how, this is another thing. I forgot to mention this. Your ongoing issues with time zones.
4: Do you remember when I freaked out?
5: You freaked out in Kansas City because you thought the time was an hour later because you forgot that Central Time exists. And at least that's only 1 hour off. We know we've had much worse. It went in Europe, the West Coast, the poor treatment of Kim Strassel. This is like an ongoing saga.
4: Justin just goes, really? Okay, let me explain something. My work laptop is on East Coast time, and it doesn't change wherever I go. So I'm hard at work. Just typing, hear it, typing away. Mm-hmm. Just making notes, typing away. And I look up and I noticed the time and I thought we were an hour behind and and then my computer wasn't working and I think I just, you know, when I have computer issues, I mean.
5: Also virtually a daily experience. Like, have you tried unplugging it and plugging it back in?
4: And I didn't even want to tell you about the problems I was having on my computer because I knew you weren't going to believe me. I knew you were going to think it's user error. That's Bobby's go-to.
5: It's line. A glitch.
4: It's a glitch.
5: Yep, you got a lot of glitches. There's a lot of glitches in Cookie World, but...
4: More than you know.
5: Oh, gosh. But you know what? I will give you this. The work laptop clock not changing and then glancing up at it and having a moment of panic is a defensible excuse. That actually is plausible and makes sense.
4: Oh,

0: Thank you. You're welcome. What about the other stuff?
1: No. You're 0 for on the rest of them. Like I'll throw you one bone.
0: What about when I came in just to tell you I moved a guest back 5 minutes?
1: Yeah, we covered this. You remember that? You do? Or it's like
0: no, I wanted to see if you would defend that now.
1: I definitely would not defend that.
0: One last thing I wanted to tell you.
1: Beyond the ponies?
0: Yeah.
1: And this is betting on ponies.
0: It's my niece's birthday.
1: How old is she turning?
0: 18.
1: So she's finally able to gamble. And you're taking her straight to a gambling establishment.
0: We've been to the racetrack before when she was younger, of course. Auntie Cookie would make the bets.
1: Clarify for the audience, you know, when you're interacting with ponies, it's either betting or murder. So this is the betting, right? We're not going, you're not showing up with some sort of knife or machete. I don't know what you use.
0: Someone asked me at the event at KCMO if I had a picture of Carousel. I said, no, I don't just carry around a picture of my pony.
1: I think you have one, though, in your phone because you've shown it to me like a trophy.
0: Oh,
1: like a serial killer shows off trophies.
0: Someone also sang Down in Acapulco.
1: Yep. We haven't played that drop in a while. We have to make sure that we get a few more of those in the coming weeks and months before your departure, which is something that we teased a little bit on Monday's show because it was sort of quasi-public. And we will have, again, plenty of time to say goodbye.
0: Slow roll.
1: Yeah, like the Elton John goodbye tour. We're coming full circle on home stretches here this week as I am getting ready for Gutfeld tonight, 10 p.m. Eastern Time, Fox News Channel. Big weekend show tomorrow as well. Back here on the radio on Monday from an undisclosed location. Just don't tell Cookie. We'll talk to you then. Have a great weekend, everyone.
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11: High-stakes meetings in 1 week. I'm Lisa Lacera, Fox News. President Trump said to meet face-to-face with China's President Xi Jinping on Wednesday. Senior administration officials say the president will greet Xi at Joint Base Andrews, an unusual move. Typically, the president greets foreign leaders at the White House. The two will hold talks, and Xi and his wife are guests of honor at a state dinner.
12: Before the Xi sit-down, the president attends the United Nations General Assembly and plans to huddle with Gulf leaders at a critical moment in the Iran war.
11: Fox's Peter Doocy at the White House. Yesterday, the State Department said it granted visas to top Iranian officials ahead of the UN General Assembly. Earlier this week, it denied visas to members of the PLO and Palestinian Authority, including President Mahmoud Abbas. The president announcing he's made a deal with Denmark to increase the U.S. military presence in Greenland, writing in a social media post, the deal gives the U.S. permanent control over security and all other needs. All three nations expected to sign off on the agreement next week. President Trump says he's barring CNN, MS Now, and Politico from the White House due to what he called unfavorable coverage and threatened to more bans could come. A solar energy program gets a new green light from a federal judge.
13: The $7 billion Solar for All program was terminated by the Trump administration last year, with the EPA administrator calling the Biden-era grant program a boondoggle. It was part of the larger Greenhouse Gas Reduction Fund, meant to help thousands of projects aimed at fighting the effects of climate change. Just last month, the federal appeals court ruled that fund was improperly terminated. Now, a federal judge in Rhode Island rules in a separate lawsuit that it was illegal to rescind the Solar for All funding, which was intended to make solar power accessible to more than 900,000 lower-income Americans.
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11: A woman has been found guilty in the death of a reporter ahead of last year's Super Bowl in Louisiana.
26: The Jefferson Parish District Attorney's Office revealing Danette Colbert was convicted of negligent homicide and racketeering. Investigators say the 49-year-old drugged and robbed Don Manzano when she met him in New Orleans last February and went back to his hotel room. Manzano, a 27-year-old Missouri sports reporter, was in town to cover the Super Bowl. He was found dead days before the big game. An autopsy revealing he was unable to breathe after ingesting a fatal combination of alcohol and the depressant Xanax. Prosecutors say Colbert's accomplice, 35-year-old Ricky White, was also convicted of racketeering, saying the two spent years carrying out a criminal enterprise of drawing in victims with the promise of sex to drug and rob them. Kristen Goodwin, Fox News.
11: The racketeering charge alone carries a maximum sentence of 50 years in prison. Health Secretary Robert F. Kennedy Jr. has named Dr. John Gaitanis to lead a key federal advisory panel on autism. Gaitanis is a pediatric neurologist who was appointed last month as director of the National Institutes of Health Child Health Institute. Roku TV viewers can now get in on developing what's next on the system.
27: Roku, the smart TV platform, is now inviting its users to test new apps and share their feedback with Roku Labs. It appears as a tile on the screen. The experience is no longer just a place to find streaming media, though it's still a big part of it. Roku is also featuring gaming, and one new game is already in the Roku Labs for user trials. The developers are also looking for user opinion on a series of apps designed to bring weather, news, and stocks to the smart screens. All such apps are customizable for location, personal interest, and even one's stock portfolio. Fox Corporation is in the midst of an acquisition of Roku.
11: Fox's Evan Brown. I'm Lee Silicera. This is Fox News.
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30: We'll see a generally cloudy sky and a sunrise, a low dropping down to the mid-40s.
0: Sunshine to begin Saturday, then becoming cloudy, 67 the high. Rain showers likely Saturday late at night towards sunrise, a low 51. On and off again rain on Sunday, a high of 63. Monday, some areas of brown fog early, otherwise mostly sunny. Overnight low 49, afternoon high 67. I'm meteorologist Mark Thibodeau with the Weather Channel on WIBX, 950 AM and 92.3 FM.
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5: Charlie from Blackberry Smoke. 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
18: Yes, it is. It's the Friday drive home. 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

0: Democrats don't celebrate Friday Drive Home because it's typically a celebration of the end of the work week, and you've worked very hard to get here. And you don't enjoy your leisure unless you don't get enough of it. And so that's why we make a big deal about the Friday Drive Home, is to honor the working man. And behind every working man is a great woman who cooks and cleans and takes care of the kids and takes care of him. And the way it's supposed to work is he also spoils her rotten, because that's his sweetheart. He honors her. He treats her like the queen of the world. That's what a good marriage is about. It's not a woman being a slave. It's a man honoring his wife and treating her as if she is just as beautiful as the day he courted her. You know, when guys tell me that their wife's a ball and chain, or they use these references, I always say, don't say that to me. Say that for somebody else. I'm not part of the club of guys that runs down our wives. Our wives make us better people. And if you choose somebody that loves you and you love them, it works out. That doesn't mean every day is perfect. I don't mean to suggest it does. But if you're committed to treating her like a queen, you know, I always felt like I wanted my father-in-law to be proud of me. I wanted my father-in-law. In fact, I still ask my wife. We called him Pa. She called him Pa. I called him Pa. I still ask my wife, you think Pa would be proud of this? If I buy her something, if I do something nice for her, if I do something that in some way makes her life better, would Pa be proud of that? Because you hand your daughter off to me, I have a lifelong obligation. Now that I've stepped into her life, to treat your little baby, your sweetheart, your princess, like a princess and then a queen. And I take that very seriously. And I hope you do too. If couples would invest more in each other and be willing to overlook failings, be willing to overlook imperfections, be willing to really highlight, like you're a used car salesman, to really highlight the good features and maybe gloss over the bad, to not be looking for Mr. Right, Mr. Perfect, not be looking to compare your husband or your wife to somebody else's husband or somebody else's wife. If you're really committed to making it work, I used to say in real estate, and I still mean this in transactions, if you want to get a deal done, if both sides want to get a deal done, the deal will get done. We just need to decide if both sides really want to get a good deal, really want to get a deal done. Because if we do, we'll get this done. If you really want to have a happy marriage, it's not about how big her boobs are or how thin she is or how pretty her face is. It's about finding the happiness you get out of that relationship. The same is true, ladies. It's not about him making more money or what. It's about finding happiness with the person you're with. Just a couple of drive home thoughts, because most folks are headed home to their family. It's a great opportunity to go in. If you hadn't been the perfect wife or the perfect husband before now, start today. And when they go, hey, what's going on? What do you? No, no. I just heard Michael Berry talking about being a better wife or being a better husband. I realized, yeah, why shouldn't I do that? You deserve that. Oh, wow, this is my lucky day. Huh. All right, to get us started, as we always do, courtesy of the greatest executive producer in all the land, Chad Okoni Nakanishi, your weekend.
1: Come on! I have decided that the only thing creepier than Michael Jackson is the people who defend Michael Jackson to the death.
2: Michael, he didn't do it. He didn't do it.
1: Wait, what?
3: We mean he didn't do it.
2: There's a documentary out now, Michael. He didn't do it.
4: Man, oh man, the liberals came out in full force against Arch Manning. Arch Manning laughed at the audacity of the meme of slapping Holly Rowe.
5: A fake AI video showing Sarkeesian backhanding Rowe, knocking her to the ground. When asked about the fake video, Arch Manning said this.
6: Have y'all seen that one? That's a good one. Of him slapping Holly Rowe.
0: Not one true UT fan is angry with Arch. It's all part of the sports media trying to drive the story and push the narrative and get the clicks. Oh, Arch Manning is under fire?
7: Karl Rove is voting for a Democrat.
8: Rove said he'll break 30 years of only supporting Republicans to vote against bigot Beau Friend.
0: What are you angry about, Carl? What are you angry about? He does not like you, the commoner, the peasant, the serf. Y'all keep rising up and beating his candidates. He put the Bushes in there, and you're supposed to keep voting for the Bushes.
9: So the average Texas guy would have no problem rattling off the name of his favorite football star. But if you ask a Texas cowboy to name his favorite drag queen...
10: It's kind of amazing that Jimmy Tallarico just had an answer right off the cuff to this one.
11: Well, who's your favorite drag queen in Texas?
12: Oh, my God. Probably Alyssa Edwards.
11: Alyssa Edwards? Yes. I love Mikey Mays. Thank you so much.
0: This dude's freakiness, it's going to come out. It's going to come out, and you shouldn't be shocked when it does. Nobody should be shocked. It's on full display.

0: I've almost went to law school myself.
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27: About what government can do, because government is the only thing that can solve problems. In the mind of the left, that's why government needs all the power and all the money, because only they have a big heart and only they can solve the problems. And about the kinds of systems that might fix it. See, they got system. He's got answers. Zoran, he knows how to solve all these problems. Elon doesn't. Building a company, solving all these, building multiple companies, solving all these. Those people, you small business owner, you don't know how to do anything. But Zoran, he does, because people cheer for him when he speaks in the mosque. So he knows everything. So the internet flagged this particular comment. This is number 409, Ramon.
28: My platform is that every single person should have housing. And I think faced with these two options, the system has hundreds of thousands of people unhoused, right? For what? And if there was any system that could guarantee each person housing, whether you call it the abolition of private property or you call it, you know, just a statewide housing guarantee, it is preferable to what is going on right now.
27: It is preferable.
28: And I think that people try and play like gotcha games about these kinds of things. And it's like, look, I care more about whether somebody has a home.
27: Okay. So let's deconstruct that. Because simple people will go, yeah, see, Zoran, he cares about people. Mamdani cares about people. And you don't. Okay. Well, then let's give everybody a house. How will we do it? I don't know, but people need a house. What are you for? No, tell me how you're going to do it. I'll be for your plan. How are you going to do it? Are you going to build these houses? Because you can't build houses in New York. The regulations are too many. Of course, he never intends to do any of what he's saying. And that's the trick. That's the beauty. I have to respect the hustle. This is a really, really impressive grift to pull this off. I believe that everybody deserves housing. Why, I say, good man, so do I. Housing for everyone. A round of houses for everyone. Well, how will we do this? Oh, I don't know. I have no idea. Let's go to the next event. I believe everyone here should have a good sound meal, 3 squares a day. Right-ho, my man. Let's all have 3 squares a day. How are we going to do that? I don't know. Let's go to the next one. I believe everyone should have a job. Yes, that's it, my good man. Cheerio, but good job. That'll be great. Hear, hear. Who's for a good job? Yes, a good job for everyone. Those rich bastards keeping us all from having good jobs. Okay. Next, we'll go to the union hall where everybody has a job. I believe everyone here should make twice what they make today. People are underpaid and the rich people are keeping all the money. What say you? Oh, yes, my good man, I agree. People are not making enough money for their job. We are working hard. We're the company, not that rich fella. Double our wages. Right on. Maybe triple. We'll talk tomorrow. All right. How are you going to do that? No idea. They're all going to get laid off. Let's go to the next one. I believe that every minimum wage worker here at this restaurant and all the others should be paid, oh, let's say $2 an hour. I don't know what the number is. I just decided that's a good number. Here, here, we're for that. We're not making that now. Okay. So you rich owners of fast food restaurants and everyone else paying minimum wage, you will now pay $30 an hour. Well, I can't afford to, so I'm going to automate and lay them off. No, not allowed. We won't allow that. You will be required to pay them $30 an hour. No, I won't keep them anymore. Oh, no, you're going to pay them $30 an hour because that's good, because they voted for me. And or don't. By that time, they will have forgotten. You just keep making these statements. How's everybody going to have a housing? Wait, housing for everyone. How's everybody going to get a house? Are we going to build it? Because you can't build it. You can't build it. The cost to build in New York is insane because of the governmental restrictions and regulations. But what Zoran would like to do is that government will build it, just like government will provide the grocery stores. Now, government doesn't have the expertise to design nor build the housing you're going to have for the poor people, the unhoused, as he calls them. So what we're going to do instead is we're going to outsource it. And the people who have the chance of getting an outsourced contract, this is a lot of money, they're going to put a lot of money into his campaign and maybe his back pocket. That's the plan. Now we're starting to get some good third world politics at play. And then you begin to realize why those countries can't ever dig themselves out of the corruption. Because all you're doing right now is you're replacing the free market with a corrupt socialist system. And then you can't ever get out of it. And the people will live in misery. And your only opportunity to get out of that misery is to rise up through the government, through the bureaucracy. And that's unfortunate, because that's not the opportunities we have in this country. But a house for everyone doesn't take into account a number of other things. How did we end up in this situation? We're the wealthiest nation on earth. Why do we still have unhoused, homeless people? Why do we still have that? I spent 6 years on the Houston City Council, and I met with police chiefs and fire chiefs and solid waste trash pickup people and public works, which is drainage and roads, sidewalks. I met with the parks department. I met with the library repeatedly. And I got on their nerves because I would ask so many questions. Why are we spending so much on recycling? And I found out that we weren't actually sending the recycling to the recycling landfill or facility. It was all ended up in the same place. There was recently, in Houston, a revealing investigative report on that. But yet we were paying for it. And I studied every major issue, and I felt like I had some pretty good answers for all of them based on the facts, the data, and the experts. Do you know the one thing I could never find a solution for? Homeless people. And the reason is, it's not a lack of space. There is space. In fact, due to rent controls in New York, a problem that they've caused, there are a lot of units that people own that don't live in New York that they won't lease out because they're not allowed to, because they're rent controlled. But they may pay $200 or $300 in rent for a unit that they don't live in, but they're not about to give it up because they got that government license to control that unit. So when they come once a year or once in every 3 years, it's cheaper for them to stay in their rent-controlled apartment. Nobody will build more apartments because the rent control has driven rents up so high, just as will happen when you drive minimum wage up high where people won't have jobs. Nobody wants to build because the rent control have driven the rents so low, have driven the rents so low that you cannot recoup the cost of building apartments. So nobody does. So you don't get new construction. But the reason homeless people are homeless is almost never because there isn't a home or apartment available. It's because they have mental health problems. There are the rare cases where a person loses their job, can't pay for the house, gets their apartment, gets evicted, and lives in their car. But we're not talking about that. Football is here, and so is DraftKings, now live in all 50 states, one app, every sport nationwide. 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
4: 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A voice equal parts velvet and iron. 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The Michael Berry Show. Do not mistake it for another talk show bound to the narrow lanes of politics.
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11: 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In an age of noise and clamor, one man's cadence commands. Smooth, dry, anchored in the ordinary, but reaching for the timeless. 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
13: Don't trust skinny people serving you fried chicken. They need to be big and fat. They need to be so fat they can't stand without leaning on the counter in front of them. So they're supposed to lean on the counter in front of them and look down at you, which creates an odd angle because now you have to kind of squat down to get the right angle to look up. Because if you just look straight through the window, you're going to see about their belt line. And they got the Dunlop going out over the belt, and that's not really making you...
14: We'll see a generally cloudy sky into sunrise, a low dropping down to the mid-40s. Sunshine to begin Saturday, then becoming cloudy, 67 the high. Rain showers likely Saturday late at night towards sunrise, a low of 51. On and off again rain on Sunday, a high of 63. Monday, some areas of brown fog early, otherwise mostly sunny. Overnight low 49, afternoon high 67. I'm meteorologist Mark Thibodeau at the Weather Channel on WIBX, 950 AM and 92.3 FM.
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18: For a Ford, because the prices are going up, and he sympathized with them. And because he sympathized with them, they should vote for him, you see? And then he explained what he thought the state should do about it. And the RNC research account caught it. This is what the state should do about the fact that it's getting more expensive to rent a lot at the trailer park.
19: I mean, me and Christy Matheson was talking just a while ago about people paying $850 just for their lot rental. I don't know what it's gone up to here, but I mean, I don't know how anyone does that. And it's not fair. It's not right to be. And then the other thing that I do hear a lot about too is how they won't do anything for services. And that is completely, you know, unfair and not right. And we have to make that change. I feel strongly that, you know, if needed, the state should be able to come in, take these places over. Some people will say that that's insane, but until the people get a chance to, you know, set up a co-op or whatever, there should be a way to hold these so that you don't see the private equity coming in and making the killing on these parks.
18: So the state should just take it over. When the mobile home park costs more than somebody wants or is willing or is able to pay,

0: The state will just take it over. Because one thing we know is that the state is a very efficient operator of mobile home parks.
1: Mm-hmm.
0: Just like the state has taken over grocery stores in New York. Now, when the state takes over the grocery stores, which actually means they've just outsourced to an actual company that runs grocery stores, but it's the state grocery store. And you saw the immigrant bodega owners say, this is going to drive us out of business. We won't survive this. Well, that's okay. We're all going to have to sacrifice so that the government can grow more powerful and more rich until eventually there is no private sector. Now, nothing will be done. Nothing will be efficient. No services will ever be delivered. There will be no innovations. There will be no comforts. There will be no wealth created. But that's okay because government is fair and equal. And that's what we really want. And it's not until you're living in Venezuela and starving, or Eastern Europe and starving. It's not until there is the misery of the bleak feel of such a country that people realize socialism doesn't work. But don't worry. This little forest fire, one little ember will get out and flare up over there. It'll just keep raising because you know what? Hope springs eternal. Stupid, naive people will keep popping up. And you'll always be able to tell them, vote for me. I'll make you happy. Are you too fat? Vote for me. The government will make you skinny. Are you not having enough sex? Vote for me. The government will help you have more sex. Do you not like the house you're in? Vote for me. Somebody else. Because envy is one of the great sins. And it is natural to the human condition. Do you envy pretty people? Me too. Vote for me. Do you envy rich people? Me too. But it's not your fault you're not rich. It's their fault. Not only are they rich for the wrong reasons, they stole it, or worse, inherited it. And they're evil, and you deserve some of it. That line, that mindset from the beginning of time is how governments grew dictators and kings and emperors grew in power. That was the revolution that toppled the people, and typically they never get their power back, not without violence, not without a lot of bloodshed. And some people are willing to do that because the misery of living under that is so unbearable. Nautica Lenz is a reporter for WBTV in Charlotte. She has details on a man police say shot a police officer. His record, as she describes it, is long and extensive. This is 603, Ramon.
2: Documented criminal history. His previous charges are long and extensive.
3: WBTV has new details tonight about the man police say shot a CMPD officer just yesterday.
4: 28-year-old Deontay McCrackings appeared in court today and is being held without bond.
3: WBTV first brought you this as breaking news yesterday, including this exclusive video of McCracking being taken into custody following a lengthy search.
4: Well, now we're learning more about what prosecutors say led to the shooting, the officer's injuries, and McCracking's alleged connection to break-ins at a local car dealership.
3: WBTV's Natisha Lance was in court and brings us the new details.
5: 28-year-old Deontay McCracking appeared virtually in court this morning, sitting slumped in his seat. Court documents say detectives recovered a gun they say may have been used to shoot the officer. Deontay McCracking appeared in court to face those charges connected to an officer shot Wednesday in Enderley Park. The 28-year-old is charged with attempted murder on a law enforcement officer and possession of a firearm by a felon. New information revealed in court shows an officer responding to a suspicious car just after midnight on Wednesday saw a masked man believed to be McCracking holding a power tool near a power line. Documents say the suspect ran and the officer chased and then tackled him. Prosecutors say McCracking fired several shots during that struggle and a bullet pierced the officer's collar, nearly striking his neck. The officer was hit in the right shoulder, but he is expected to be okay. Prosecutors also said police recovered a gun at a nearby home. WBTV was there when police arrested the suspect at a South Charlotte apartment complex following an hours-long standoff. McCracken is expected back in court on October 1st to face this as well as other charges in another case. At the Mecklenburg County Courthouse.
0: There is this idea. Adam Smith addressed this in the 1770s in Scotland. He said, mercy to the guilty is cruelty to the victim. And it's not just that victim for whom there will be no sense of justice. It's every victim thereafter. If you find out your wife is harmed by a bad guy, you're angry. But when you find out that he's done this a number of times before, been caught, and every judge gave him another chance, it's a wonder more people don't just go crazy, just pure anger over this. I'm glad they don't. But it's a wonder, because people are forced to suffer so many indignities.
1: Just a good old boy.
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It has happened. The House has now voted unanimously to eliminate the penny permanently. Are the pennies going away? It's called the Common Sense with a C, Common Sense Act. This is a story from 2010 of 60 Minutes talking about the cost of making the penny and the nickel. I have a lot of thoughts on this subject. There's the nostalgia angle of it all. There is, should we be spending more making a coin than the coin is worth? There is actually, that's a more complicated argument than it seems, right? What that argument, when people say, it shouldn't cost more than a penny to make a penny, it shows a fundamental lack on an existential level of economics. Because a penny is only worth a penny if I say it's worth a penny. If you agree it's worth a penny. That penny could be worth a nickel. We could tomorrow declare that the penny is worth 5 cents. You can't just do that, Michael. Of course you can. Of course you can. And if you don't understand how that's done, it's because you're too literal and you lack an understanding of the deeper effects of monetary policy. But it says one penny. What is one penny? What is one penny? Let's ask that question. It's not just a deep question. It's a fundamental question that needs to be asked and answered. What is a penny? It's hard to know because nobody will accept a penny because it's not of enough value. Currently, it doesn't represent enough value to be worth anything. But let's take a silver dollar. What's a silver dollar worth? Well, it's worth a dollar, Michael. That's a dumb question. Okay, what's a dollar? Let me ask you this. Can I have your car for this dollar? That's the dumbest question ever. My car's worth, how much is your car worth? Probably $10,000. $10,000 what? $10,000. This is crazy. This is stupid, Michael. Okay. What if we agree that the penny's worth a dollar and I give you 10,000 pennies? I don't want 10,000 pennies. It ain't enough. But we all agreed. Because you see, we all agreed that the dollar's worth a dollar. But what we don't agree with is what a dollar is worth. See, the dollar represents a dollar. But what does that mean? Will you mow my grass for a dollar? Absolutely not. How much? Everybody knows it's about, and then fill in the blank, because that number's different. Was it 30 bucks? 40 bucks? What if I can find somebody to do it for 10 bucks, because they're desperate? Then is mowing my yard worth 10 bucks, or is it worth 20? Or is it worth 40? Is it worth 50? See, people love to say that things are worth something because there's an established marketplace for that. See, this car is worth that. Blue Book value says it's worth this. Oh, really? Okay. So if the Blue Book

0: value of my truck is $10,000. Will you buy my truck for $10,000? No. Why not? That's what it's worth. I don't need a truck. So it's not worth $10,000 to you. Oh, it's still worth $10,000. No, no. It's worth what you'll pay for it. You see, because if you only have a passing interest on the value of something, that's not what it's worth or not worth to you. That's what it's worth to other people. And so you pass judgment on what it should be worth to other people. And when enough people agree, you all agree that should be what it's worth. And that's what's so weird is a kid coming out of college that throws a football is worth X number of dollars. And then he's not a first-round pick. He's Mr. Irrelevant, but he has a great first season. So he goes from being worth the league minimum, a couple hundred thousand dollars or whatever it is, to being worth 10 or 20 or $30 million. How did he all of a sudden get to be worth so much? Because people changed their perception of what he could do for them. And so his worth changed, but he didn't change. He's still the same dollar bill. What he represents, that's what he's worth. And what he represents and what he's worth is what you'll pay him for it. You see, the owner of the 49ers, when he's through, you know, it was worth $140 for him at the trailer park. Actually, it was probably worth $5,000 to get a little relief, as we might say. And he had it, and it was worth it, but he didn't need to. You see, he didn't pay what it was worth. He paid a lot less than it was worth to him because the person he was paying to deliver whatever service he was there to receive at the trailer park, she didn't know that it was worth a lot more than $140 to him to do for him whatever she was going to do. She didn't know because it's worth $140 to the other guys that come visit her. So she kept the price the same. If she'd known he's worth hundreds of millions of dollars, she would have increased the price, but she lacked market information. That's the inefficiency of the market in that case. So she settled for $140. She feels pretty dumb now. She could have got him to pay a lot more money. And the money isn't the service that's being delivered. It's being discreet about it because she could cause him a lot of embarrassment if she went public with this. So that same act that everybody else would pay $140 for, he would pay more for. Then we start to understand that the concept of value is amorphous. It can't be tied down. That's just that legal talk, Michael. You know, truck's worth $10,000, okay? That's what my truck's worth. But that's not true. It's worth what a willing buyer will give you for it. And understanding these concepts. So now when we say a penny should not, we shouldn't make a coin that costs more than the coin is worth, we don't know what the coin is worth. We have to agree what the coin is worth. Well, we know it costs more than a penny to make it. How do we know that? We know that a human being has to do it. We know what we're paying him. But what if we paid him in quarters? But we changed the value of the quarter to 1 cent. Would we be, oh, what if we change the value of the penny to 25 cents? Now we could make it if it was purchased in pennies, and it would be worth 25 cents. But since it costs us 2 cents to make it, and now it's worth a quarter, except in a literal sense, if it costs us 2 cents, 2 pennies to make it, but now it's worth 25 cents, we've got a transition period where the penny went from being worth a penny to a quarter. So did it really cost us 50 cents because it cost us 2 pennies? So with that in mind, let's consider the 60 Minutes bit from November of 2010.
1: They're still warm. Can you feel it?
2: Every year, the U.S. Mint turns out 8 billion shiny new pennies using high-tech presses that operate faster than the eye can see, stamping out Abe Lincoln on blank pieces of metal.
1: They're making 12 pennies per second. We're making a couple million pennies a day.
2: And says U.S. Mint Director Edmund Moy, despite inflation, despite their lowly status, 8 billion pennies still add up to
1: $80 million. That's real money.
2: Trouble is, to get 80 million in pennies, the government spends $134 million.

0: and to produce 1.3 billion nickels, as the mint did last year, costs $124 million, even though the coins are worth only about half that much.
1: It's weird economics when it really comes down to it, isn't it?
2: Well, from our perspective at the United States Mint, it's unsustainable. You can't sustain losses on pennies and nickels and expect to be a viable organization that benefits the American people.
3: The IRS won't call or email. They'll send you a letter. And that letter will be in a funny font. It's the font the IRS has used forever. And it's scary because that's the weight of your government. 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
5: Uncertain future. I'm Lisa Lacera, Fox News. The Sanity Center for the Performing Arts indefinitely shut down after its board voted to close it for repairs.
6: The problem with the Kennedy Center, it loses for years. It's lost between $60 and $100 million a year. It loses that every year. It's not an economically sound thing.
5: The center's board is made up of allies of President Trump. The president suggesting he deserved recognition for trying to save it and claimed he could secure the $257 million that a judge blocked plans to return President Trump's name to the building and ordered 30 days notice before any major changes are made. This evening, thousands protested outside the Kennedy Center, expressing concerns that President Trump may tear it down. The president has barred CNN, MS Now, and Politico from the White House due to what he called unfavorable coverage and has threatened more bans could come. President Trump announcing all 50 states have signed on to participate in a new drug pricing model for the U.S.
7: President Trump says the program will give most favored nation pricing to some drugs, promising deep discounts.
6: Economic advisors estimate that the most favored nation's deals that we're extending to states today will save Medicaid over $64 billion.
7: His administration has struck pricing agreements with more than two dozen drug makers. During the announcement in the Oval Office, he told reporters, quote, this one thing alone should win us the midterms. It comes as recent polling shows that affordability is at the top of many voters' concerns ahead of the November elections.
5: Fox's Tanjay Powers. Next week, the president will be in New York City for the UN General Assembly. He's expected to meet with leaders of Gulf states on the sidelines as the conflict with Iran drags on. Wednesday, he'll sit down at the White House with China's President Xi Jinping, and Xi and his wife will be the guests of honor at a state dinner. 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
5: A federal judge has rejected a Trump administration policy that allows authorities to quickly deport migrants to countries other than their own without giving them a chance to voice safety concerns. A delay in the Cleveland murder trial of an attorney accused of killing his former client.
20: Gregory Moore is accused of the 2013 stabbing death of Eliza Sherman outside his downtown Cleveland office. Prosecutors say Moore, who was Sherman's divorce attorney, killed or had someone kill her so that she would not be available for her divorce. divorce trial that he was allegedly unprepared for.
12: I am going to dismiss our panel of jurors.
20: A Cuyahoga County judge now pushing back the case and granting a delay after the lead defense attorney asked to be removed. A new pretrial hearing is expected to be scheduled for next week. Jeff Manasso, Fox News.
5: A Tony Award-winning singer-songwriter has died.
13: Singer-songwriter Duncan Cheek has died in Manhattan. His mother, Suzanne Cheek, told the New York Times the cause of death was cardiac arrest. Cheek first found fame as a singer-songwriter with his hit song Barely Breathing in 1996. In 2006, he wrote, along with Steven Sater, the score for the smash Broadway hit Spring Awakening. His spokesperson said, in part, Duncan was a father, husband, son, brother, and friend. He will be remembered for his sensitivity, wit, intelligence, and depth of spirit he brought to those who knew and loved him. We are deeply grateful for the outpouring of love from his fans, friends, collaborators, and the artistic community. Cheek was 56 years old. Michelle Polino, Fox News.
5: Warren Buffett is stepping down as chairman of Berkshire Hathaway as he continues with his succession plan. The 96-year-old will serve as chairman emeritus and take on that new role immediately. His son Howard will serve as the new chairman. Longtime vice chairman Greg Abel was promoted to CEO in January and has been leading the company since then. I'm Lee Silicera. This is Fox News.
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21: We'll see a generally cloudy sky into sunrise, a low dropping down to the mid-40s. Sunshine to begin Saturday, then becoming cloudy, 67 the high. Rain showers likely Saturday late at night towards sunrise, a low of 51. On and off again rain on Sunday, a high of 63. Monday, some areas of brown fog early, otherwise mostly sunny. Overnight low 49, afternoon high 67. I'm meteorologist Mark Thibodeau with the Weather Channel on WIBX 950 AM and 92.3 FM.
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27: 2 6-packs of Shiner, 99-cent butane lighter, Lucky Strikes and a fifth of Patron. 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
28: We have this concept of public service, civic duty. We've talked about this a lot over the life of our republic. There is the idea, the Good Samaritan. We help our neighbors, right? We see this during storms. Lord knows we've known this in Houston where I live. We had Tropical Storm Harvey a few years ago. And the Cajun Navy came from Louisiana and people from all over the world, but especially people from all over this country, helped us out, got us back on our feet as we were flooded, as we were suffering. We have the idea of serving in the military. This is the reason we honor our veterans. It's because we understand that the defense of our nation is a personal responsibility for individuals, but we don't all bear it equally. In the letter to Mrs. Bixby that Abraham Lincoln wrote to a woman who had five children who were serving in the war, and at that time he thought the War Department told him that she'd lost all of her sons that turn. She hadn't lost all of them, but she had paid enough. But at that time he believed it, and he wrote this beautiful letter to her about the unequal sharing of sacrifices, the unequal bearing of shared sacrifice. So we have this idea, you know, we have a court system. That's the model for the world. Now, it might seem like it's broken and it can always be better. But there is the idea that when you're called to jury duty, you go and you're the referee in a case and it takes time out of your life and it's not pleasant and all. But we do it. In the grand jury system, we do it, right? If you're asked to be on the grand jury, you do it. And there are all these things, being the Little League coach, being the PTA mother, or being the team mother, being the PTA chairman, running for school board, serving on the unpaid school board, being a state rep, being a state senator, being a congressman, all of these things we do, right? We volunteer at the church. We volunteer at Mother's Day out. All these things are important. We teach Sunday school. So you got this guy who's serving on the jury, and he refuses to bend to the other jurors. And he's there as a complete individual, not as, well, we outnumber you, so do what we tell you because we're trying to make a big statement that a woman can kill her kids because we want everybody to know that postpartum depression is real serious, because that's what this was about, right? Well, now this man, he's been terrorized. It's awful. This is Fox News talking to his brother.
0: From the New York Post, describing this juror as a Haitian Catholic, and the brother of that juror telling the New York Post that his brother's Catholic faith did not cloud his judgment at all in his deliberations in this trial. The brother said the family's life has been turned upside down, saying that they're getting hounded by reporters and true crime fanatics. The brother says, quote, we just had some of them from the New York Post article, if you want to pull them back up, Harris. My family cannot leave the house. They are leaving notes at my mother's house. They won't leave us alone, and we don't know anything. People have been calling me like crazy. It's crazy. The brother also says that the family didn't even know that he was serving on the jury, so it was all a surprise to them. Judge William Sullivan has sealed the jurors' names, citing safety concerns. He's impounding all of those names until further notice. As for where we go from here, Clancy is due back in court 2 weeks from today on September 29th for a status hearing. And again, we are still waiting on the plans from the Plymouth County DA to retry the case.
28: And this is what the left does. They pick an individual who's done nothing wrong, but who they don't want other people to emulate, and they attempt to destroy them. This is what they did to Derek Chauvin. He'll serve in prison until he dies unless he's given a pardon. He's the officer who showed up after George Floyd was already saying, I can't breathe, I can't breathe. He was sitting in the back of the car before he was taken out. I can't breathe, I can't breathe. Well, nobody had their knee on his neck then. He couldn't breathe because he OD'd on fentanyl. But what'd they do to Chauvin? They destroyed that man. The reports were hidden. The protocol, the procedure was not followed. It was important that this man hang for his crime. And effectively, that's what's happened. This is what happens when a person does the right thing, but the left wants you to be scared. This is when they cancel people. That's what canceling people was all about. It wasn't about that person being removed from the situation. It was about telling you, listen, peasant, if you dare so much as try to be like this person, if you end up on a jury and the crazy white liberal women, these howling cat owners, if they have an opinion, you sit quietly or we'll destroy you. Because that's what the reporter is that's doing this. She's a crazy, nutty, white liberal woman, cat lady from Massachusetts. She's had anti-Trump positions in the past. She has crazy stories that she files. She's a nut. And we've seen these type. We've seen the types of women. Do I need to remind you when Trump was elected in January of 2017, where they showed up in their pea hats, the pink hats that represented their reproductive organ? These women, they're angry they have a period. They're angry they have breasts. They're angry they don't have a wiener. They're angry they're not a boy. They're mad at their daddies. And let me tell you something. They are not to be dismissed. They are angry and they want everybody to know it. They are on the warpath. They are mad at the world and they're dangerous. They've grown violent. I mean, we see here a woman that murdered her kids. And they've got the sisterhood of the traveling pants that they're all in this together. This is what Hillary Clinton's generation birthed into the nation. This is what Gertrude Stein gave us. This is what the National Organization of Women gave us. Those women don't care about women. They care about their kind of women. Just like Black Lives Matter don't care about blacks, they care about green in their pocket. Just like the Black Democrats don't care about blacks, they should be honoring Clarence Thomas every single day, but they don't, do they? Because he's not the right black. He's not their black. He's not a kickback black. He's not a followback black. He's not a hollowback black, Ramona. He doesn't play the game according to their rules. Make no mistake what we're up against, folks. These are not simply girls that you're up against. They're mean, vicious, white liberal women. And make no mistake, they hate your wife. They hate women who are happy as a mother and happy as a wife. They look down on this. This is Sex and the City women. This is catty, mean girl women.
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0: country fried.
1: This case of a mother who murdered her three children, it should be an open and closed case, right? Mother murdered her three kids. Okay. But no. We are such an advanced progressive society that she might not have been, as my grandmother would say, at herself. My grandmother would say of my uncle, if he'd gotten so drunk that he'd done something stupid like wrecked their truck, that he wasn't at himself. You weren't at yourself. He wasn't at himself. And so that meant it was okay because he was drunk or, well, we are such an advanced society that we have decided that we're really progressive. So if A murders B, we have decided that, well, maybe A was having a bad day. Maybe A was having a hormonal issue. Okay, let's pretend for a moment we subscribe to such notions. Is she the first person to do this? How many women murder their children per year? Is this a common phenomenon? If so, do we need to study this? This is going on. Because if this happened all the time, I don't think it would be getting all this attention, do you? I don't know anybody whose wife had a baby and then she murdered the kids. I mean, I don't know them personally. There's a couple of cases. The reason this makes the news, it goes back to the old journalism canard. Dog bites man, doesn't make the news. Man bites dog, that makes the news. This is such a creepy story because a mother's love for her child is the deepest love on this earth. We all know that. So for her to defy that, betray that, and murder her child, there's some interest in this. And then women behaving badly becomes an issue where you get all these leftist women. This is what the feminazis have led to. Jumping up and defending her. Why? Why, she's some sort of hero. Well, because in some way their lives will be better if they have the ability to murder their kids. Somehow this has become a women versus the rest of us issue. It's really creepy. It's savage. It's monstrous. And these people, this is what white liberalism has done. And by the way, you get these angry white liberal women who've now taught your kids in school. They've influenced the media or delivered the news. They have, in many different ways, taken on roles in your child's life that are important, from elementary school teacher to university professor. And they have changed the way some women look at themselves and the rest of the world. And I'll tell you this, this is why there are a lot of Sex in the City women out there. This is why there are women who are 40 years old and never been married. And they've slept with a lot of men. They've drank a lot of booze. They've gone to a lot of concerts. They've been out at happy hour many times. They've had a lot of drinks bought for them. They've been taken on some trips. They've been, in the equestrian world, would say they've been rode hard and put up wet. And yet, they're miserable. They've focused on their career. There's two types of these. They focused on their career, and they woke up one day and realized, I can't have kids, and I wish I could. I'd like to have a man I'd like to share my life. I never believed that would be the case, but you don't think we're kind of wired toward that? You thought we were wired? You thought throughout history we were wired to just go out and party all the time? Work and party? You wanted to be a man until you didn't. Now it's too late. You needed to show everybody that you were as capable as any man. Whoever doubted it? Nobody that matters, really. And now you don't care about the approval of people, whether you're professionally any good at yourself because you're an assistant district attorney or you're a corporate executive, and you realize that's not as fulfilling as you'd hoped it would be after you do it for a while. Or the flip side of that is the girl who gets all the work done and, by the way, maybe works out and does all the things necessary to be the pretty woman, Instagram influencer, and she wakes up at 40 and realizes there are women who are married who she thinks are very boring, and they have kids at home, and they feel a complete loving. Now, maybe they got a little belly. Maybe they've got some flab, some cottage cheese on their thighs. Maybe they're not so hot that they can take selfies before dinner tonight. Maybe they don't hand their husband their purse and their camera and say, get me on the right angle and put the right filter, because they don't want to be photographed because they're not thin the way they'd like to be, but they're complete. They have a loving husband and kids at home, and influencer girls going home alone again. But then again, she can just go to Instagram or TikTok and see what all the people said about that great picture of her at the bar. And so that's what's happened. And these women, they couldn't be in a relationship if they wanted to. They don't know what a relationship means. And it also means that men have had to learn to react to that. So men don't get emotionally invested in these cases, because she'll make a fool out of you because she ain't in this for the long haul. So men learn in reaction to this. They change the defense. They put in a new package. And they change the whole defensive scheme for how you deal with women like this. And now you've got young people that are unmarriable. They'll never have a family. And it makes them angry and bitter and unhappy and resentful of other people. It's crazy, right? And Lindsey Clancy is playing out amidst all this drama. So now they're going after the juror, a person who did jury duty, did nothing wrong, just served on the jury. Now this crazed lady in Boston is going after this person. And this is wrong. This is how you end up with good people not serving on juries. NBC Boston with the story.
0: We've repeatedly tried to contact the juror at the home where his landlord is currently trying to evict him. We're not revealing his identity because he hasn't chosen to speak publicly and because the juror list is currently impounded. But we wanted to share the details we learned that experts say should have raised red flags about how he filled out his juror questionnaire.
2: Okay, sir, do you have any issue complying with the order that you stay away from and have no contact directly or indirectly with the alleged victim in this case? And also that you not abuse this person.
0: You're listening to audio the NBC 10 investigators obtained from Brockton District Court in September 2021. That's when the holdout juror in the Lindsey Clancy case faced a criminal charge for assaulting his wife. According to this police report, the juror's 13-year-old nephew called 911 after seeing his uncle grab his wife by the throat and throw her into a dresser. The report says the juror's mom repeatedly screamed, "You're evil," as police arrested him. Court records show the couple divorced after the incident, and the criminal charge was eventually dismissed. The ex-wife told me this week she didn't want to testify in the case because she was worried about losing custody of her daughter.
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8: 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In an age of noise and clamor, one man's cadence commands. Smooth, dry, anchored in the ordinary, but reaching for the timeless. The microphone is his field, the airwaves his stadium. 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

0: Yo, INS, let's kick it. Stop, collaborate, and listen. 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Hell no. Only.
1: We'll see a generally cloudy sky into sunrise, a low dropping down to the mid-40s. Sunshine to begin Saturday, then becoming cloudy, 67 the high. Rain showers likely Saturday late at night towards sunrise, a low 51. On and off again rain on Sunday, a high of 63. Monday, some areas of brown fog early, otherwise mostly sunny. Overnight low 49, afternoon high 67. I'm meteorologist Mark Thibodeau with the Weather Channel on WIBX, 950 AM and 92.3 FM.
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5: $6 million. Payments jumped from $500,000 a year to $17 million in 2023 alone. He spent over $7 million on real estate in California, paying cash. Of course he did. He's got your money. He also constructed a palace in Nigeria with the funds. He's living large on your money. Chris Rufo does a good job on, usually on education issues, but always on governmental accountability. And this is Chris Rufo reporting.
6: This is Abatete, Nigeria, and Chief Nathan Ogbatue arriving in a motorcade to his newly built palace. The locals call him the Owele and believe he's half man, half god. But Ogbatue didn't make his fortune in Nigeria. He struck it rich by billing California's Medicaid system more than $36 million. And the experts tell us it has all the red flags for fraud. Let's start at the beginning. In 2013, Nathan Ogbatue founded a company called California Home Health Agency. According to Medicaid data, the California government paid the chief modest amounts between 2018 and 2021. Then his fortunes changed. In 2022, his billing suddenly went up to $4 million. In 2023, up to $17 million. And in 2024, another $13 million. After hitting it rich, Chief Nathan and his wife snapped up luxury properties in California. They bought this $2.7 million mansion in Riverside, this $2 million house near the beach, and this $1.4 million commercial property, most of it in cash. He also sent massive sums of money back to Abatete in Nigeria. He built this palace, hosted lavish ceremonies, and even constructed these golden statues of himself and his wife.
7: The place, the interest of Abatete is the first in all my private.

0: an official transaction.
1: We wanted to figure out if any of this was real. We knew that California is riddled with Medicaid fraud, and the experts told us his billing patterns are extremely suspicious. So we went to the company's office in Riverside and asked to meet the chief.
2: Yeah, but he's not available, though. You can call him.
1: After that, we went to the chief's mansion at Riverside to give him a final chance to explain himself. He refused to come to the door, but we got him on the phone, and he told us that looking into his business was racist.
3: And you see a black guy who made money, and you think, oh, he made money, he lives in a nice house, he must be stealing.
1: After hanging up the phone, the chief told us to call his lawyer, Wilfred Aca. Aca has been disbarred by the federal U.S. tax court, suspended by the California State Bar multiple times, and is currently at risk of losing his law license. He never returned our calls.
4: The fraud being perpetrated on this country, from China to Ukraine, to Nigeria, to India, to Haiti, to Mexico. And here is the real cost that doesn't get discussed. You work hard for your money. But before you can spend your money, the government takes a bunch of it from you. And what do they do with it? They waste it. They give it to people in other countries or people from other countries who come here. Millions and millions and millions of dollars, which adds up to billions and billions and billions of dollars. And you're struggling to pay the bills. But no one ever makes the connection between, what if I didn't have to give all my money away? What if government is one big fraud? Well, Michael, we still want police and roads. Okay, that would take pennies of the dollars that are currently being spent. Nobody understands how big this behemoth has grown and continues to grow, and we're borrowing on it, and we'll never pay it back. Does it even matter? Does even anybody even care? And so people keep talking about how expensive things are. When government keeps pumping money into the economy, that makes the money that you saved worth less, because the marketplace is a competition for dollars to make a purchase. If in a community you were to go in and there were 100 people there and you were to give people $1 million each, the $8 hamburger would go up in cost. Yeah, because the restaurant owner would be evil. No, because the restaurant owner would have to buy beef. And all of a sudden, the beef supplier would be getting hit up by other people. Hey, I got more money than I had before. I'm not able to buy enough beef. I'll buy all your beef and put my competition out of business. I'll pay you more for the beef. Well, is the beef supplier an awful person for selling his beef for more money? So now I got to pay more for my beef to keep up. I got to be willing to pay what that guy does, because now we both have $1 million in our pocket. Same thing with the bread and the produce and the potatoes and the condiments and all of it, right? So now all of a sudden, they have to pay all this money that they didn't have to pay before. Well, the worker at the restaurant says, you know, I got an offer to leave hospitality. I don't be a server here anymore. I got an offer to go across the street. Now that guy, everybody got $1 million. Now that guy has $1 million to spend that he didn't have before, he told me to come and work for him and he'll pay me more money. So you either pay me more money or I'm going across the street. Oh no, I can't have you leave. You're my line cook. You're my manager. You're my fill in the blank. So now I got to pay all these people out of the new million I have, which eventually will be gone. And so once I do, I can't go back. You can't lower someone's prices. That's the problem with the Bidenflation, is that we can't get back off of that. So then, as a result, now I don't have $1 million anymore. So what do? I have to raise prices. Well, when I raise prices, that costs a higher percentage of a person's income than it was costing yesterday. And eventually they burn through their $1 million. So you either have to give them another one or the new prices begin to eat into their quality of life, their standard of living. And that's what we're witnessing. All this money redirected from you to all these fraudulent after-school programs, the Leering Center, all these hospice programs that don't actually have any patients, all these daycare programs, all of these fraudulent programs that nobody puts a stop to because they represent political power. Immigrant groups coming in and sucking them up. It's not all immigrants. There's plenty of locals doing this. But it's a lot of immigrants. Some of it's controlled by outside governmental interests. They're all sucking up American money, American governmental money.
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0: sometimes you just got to have some nice stories that break through, that cut through, that are different, that remind you of the goodness of humanity. And this story is a story about the Iowa University, the Iowa Hawkeyes. They're the ones that wear uniforms, look kind of like the Pittsburgh Steelers. The Iowa Hawkeye Marching Band. One of their bandmates died when he collapsed from the heat during the last game. That's pretty traumatic. His name was Derek Phillips. You're at the game at Kinnick Stadium. You're wearing these awful uniforms that are often polyester. They don't breathe. It's horrible. And he had been involved. You know what? I'm not going to tell you the facts. I'm not going to tell you the facts because I don't want to get it mixed up. But this is a beautiful, beautiful story. They spelled out his name during the halftime show. The news there in Cedar Rapids, KCRG-TV, nails this story.
1: Do it for Derek. That was the theme for the Cy-Hawk game, as Hawkeye fans remember the life of Mellophone section leader Derek Phillips.
2: Band is family.
1: Members of the Hawkeye marching band wore these shirts under their uniforms in Phillips' memory. Fans at Saturday's game said it's inspiring to see the Hawkeye band bounce back after tragedy.
3: It's hard. Like, band is a lot harder than, like, people think it is. Like, especially when you're out there, it's like, it's 7 minutes, but you're still putting it all on the field for 7 minutes, and you're out there the entire game before that even.
1: 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One woman says it's been inspiring for her son, who played with Phillips.
4: It's been really cool to see all the support come from all the other schools, especially our rival schools, just outpouring of love. And I think it just means a lot for him to be part of this program.
5: Please join us in a moment of silence to honor Hawkeye Marching Band member Derek Phillips.
1: A moment of silence was held before the Cy-Hawk game started, and the band spelled out Phillips' name during its halftime show.
6: I'll be in tears. Yeah, it's just a huge honor, great memory for them and for Derek's family, too.
1: The band says it won't replace Phillips as section leader this season, as bands in Iowa and across the country honor his memory.
7: I think all the bands coming together to commemorate and think about Derek and what he stood for is a beautiful thing, and I'm glad that, you know, HMB is honoring Derek and they're doing what Derek would love, which is making a beautiful sound and carrying on in that tradition.
0: I wish you could see the video because it's beautiful. The cameras in the stadium got close shots of the members of the band, and there are tears streaming down their faces as they played beautifully in tribute to their friend. Pretty cool. Pretty darn cool. It's a reminder. I was at a funeral. They called it a celebration of life recently. A woman named Misty Gay, who was our director of events at RCC. Her husband, Jesse Gay, Jesse Jack Gay, was only 52 years old. And he went out for a jog. He was going to be back in an hour. He was a health nut. He went out for a jog, and he'll be back in an hour. And they're going to have dinner in the neighborhood with some friends. And he didn't make it back. And so he was running on a track next to the levee in the neighborhood where they live, which is Pecan Grove in Fort Bend County, just southwest of Houston, about 30 minutes. And Misty, my friend, I mean, I knew Jesse, I would consider him a friend, but I didn't know him as well as I knew Misty. We worked together for years and years. She was one of my best employees, team members, great person, and we've kept up to this day. And she called after an hour and 20 minutes, and a deputy picked up. And he had collapsed during his run. His heart was too big, figuratively and literally. And he had died at only 52, very healthy. It was frustrating. But, you know, I don't go to every funeral I'm invited to. I can't. I know too many people. So I will usually try to say something. Often I'll say it on the air, but I try to comfort the family in private. But it's good to go to a funeral on occasion. It's good to be reminded that our moment here is temporary, and that what will last beyond us is not physical structures, but the lives we change. And they had a moment. He coached his kids. He had twin boys, Jackson and Taylor. Taylor's in the Army and Jackson's in college, and they'll be 20 on October 4th. And the kids that he had coached over the years got up and told stories about what kind of coach he was and how that, what that meant to them, because he was a father figure to them. Pretty darn special. Kind of like R.C. Slocum, who we interviewed recently. And it was just amazing to think, you know, it's a reminder that we're living a life that is not forever, and that we have to stop and do things that really leave a mark. But Misty said something to me, two things, while she was preparing for the celebration of life over the course of that week. I said, it just feels unreal. We're even having this conversation. We're in this position. I mean, you can't be a widow. This is weird, to use a silly word, but it makes sense to me. This is weird. She said, I know. And she said, what's crazy is that I've known people to lose their husband early in the past. And, you know, you say the perfunctory words, you know, we feel for you, condolence. She said, I never really processed, never really even thought about on a deep level what they were going through. People can't imagine what I'm going through right now, because you feel anger, you know, all the stages of grief, but especially when someone is young. If they're sick for a long time, you get the chance to say things. You get to know that at the end, they're in a better place now. They're not suffering anymore. But when someone dies suddenly, you have to think about all the things. You know, I wished I had told him. I'd always been meaning to tell him X, Y, Z. I wrote a letter to my parents years ago, and I said, you know, if one of us passes, I just want you to know, I just want to take a moment and tell you what you've done for me and how much it's meant for me. I don't ever want that to go unsaid. And it gave me such a peace when my mother passed. It gave me such a peace that I had done that. And I guess this is just my reminder to you that, you know, we're getting really comfortable and we're getting really complacent, but we don't know when our time is up. We don't know when someone around us, their time is up. Don't leave things unsaid. Don't leave things undone. Take that trip, make the call, visit the person, go enjoy something, write the note, make a difference. Yeah, so that's my advice.
2: Ladies and gentlemen, Elvis has left the building. Thank you.
0: Football is here. I'm fired up. 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
3: Introducing a breakthrough in time management technology. A whole new day of the week. It's called Someday. It's ingenious. Perhaps someday you were going to go skydiving. Enter a hot dog eating contest. Maybe ride a mechanical bull. Now it's on the calendar. You may want to retire someday. Ready for that? 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
4: A major move. I'm Roxanne Evans, Fox News. President Trump will be meeting with China's Xi Jinping next week, but he's banning some media outlets from the White House before that happens. Fox's Peter Ducey reports.
5: Before the Xi sit down, the president attends the United Nations General Assembly and plans to huddle with Gulf leaders at a critical moment in the Iran war. Asked to preview his remarks to the UN, the president is reflecting on last year's visit. Hoping to control coverage, President Trump posted today, effective immediately, I am banning fake news CNN, MS Now, and Politico from the White House as a result of their constant reporting fake news.
6: It's really just cumulative stories over the last 2 years. You get sick of it.
5: For decades, CNN, like Fox, has been part of a rotating five-network TV pool, with crews traveling with the president all around the world.
4: Senate Minority Leader Chuck Schumer said on X, quote, at Donald Trump, this is democracy. You will not be able to manipulate the news or hide the truth, end quote. Vice President J.D. Vance hoped to give some Republican candidates a boost in Iowa today.
7: Vice President J.D. Vance touting Republican candidates, including Zach Lane for Iowa governor.
8: He's not plotting constantly on how to get into the next bigger and higher office. He is a man of conviction, and he's a man who cannot be bought or told by anyone what to do.
7: Telling a crowd in Council Bluffs, Lane, a farmer, believes in strong families and is committed to putting parents in charge of their kids' education.
8: Let's get him in the governor's mansion and let's put him to work for the state of Iowa.
7: Lane faces Democrat Rob Sand, the state auditor, in November, who has been campaigning on public safety and cutting costs. Kristen Goodwin, Fox News.
4: And investor Warren Buffett stepped down. 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
4: President Trump has announced that all 50 states, the District of Columbia, and Puerto Rico have signed on to participate in his most favored nation's Medicaid drug pricing model. He made the announcement in front of reporters in the Oval Office Friday.
6: We take historic action to officially extend the benefits of our most favored nation agreements on prescription drug prices to state Medicaid programs all across the nation. They go into the states, and the states are going to look very good.
4: The Most Favored Nations program aims to lower drug prices to those paid by comparably developed nations. The program will be used by all Medicaid programs across the country. And the White House now using Operation Economic Outcast to sanction Iran's cryptocurrency, which largely funds the IRGC's operations. Fox Business's Edward Lawrence with details at the White House.
14: This is the first time that the Treasury Department has using Operation Economic Outcast to crack down on a digital asset. The sanctions here that the Trump administration is calling a bit an exchange called BitBank that is processing fees for ships going through the Strait of Hormuz. The sanctions say that the bank then routes hundreds of millions of dollars into the IRGC for the ships passing through the strait. Now, in a statement about the move, the Treasury Secretary Scott Bessent says designations of Iranian digital asset infrastructure make it perfectly clear that efforts to finance the Iranian regime using cryptocurrencies are not beyond OFAC's reach.
4: And while the White House is putting economic pressure on Iran, Democrats quick to point out the pressures on Americans at gas prices continue to surge. Cuba has been hit by yet another blackout. Millions of people across the island are without electricity after its power grid collapsed. The Minister of Energy and Mines announced the blackout on its official X account, but did not mention a cause. I'm Roxanne Evans, and this is Fox News.
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16: We'll see a generally cloudy sky into sunrise, although dropping down to the mid-40s. Sunshine to begin Saturday, then becoming cloudy, 67 the high. Rain showers likely Saturday late at night towards sunrise, a low 51. On and off again rain on Sunday, a high of 63. Monday, some areas of brown fog early, otherwise mostly sunny. Overnight low 49, afternoon high 67. I'm meteorologist Mark Thibodeau at the Weather Channel on WIBX, 950 AM and 92.3 FM.
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1: And we'll take your calls this hour with Andrea Perrin as we talk about The Conjuring, the incredible story, Jump Aboard.
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1: And welcome back. George Norrie along with Andrea Perrin as we talk about The Conjuring. Andrea, what would you say is the scariest event that happened at the house?
7: I can tell you that the most frightening thing that happened at the house was the night that Ed and Lorraine insisted that a seance was necessary to determine who the culprit was, the woman in the house that was haunting and taunting my mother, but also to cleanse the house, to clear that energy. And what we witnessed that night was beyond all comprehension. I was only 15. I had my sister Cindy. We were hiding in the front foyer of the entrance off the porch, and we had the door cracked open about maybe 2 inches. But with that, we could see everything that happened. It was absolutely the most frightening moment of the 10 years that we lived there, and it happened so quickly. It was like nothing I had ever witnessed, but I can tell you the most significant event that happened. And when my mother began her spiritual evolution was the night that an entire family showed up having dinner at furniture at a table, hand-hewn oak table that was not our own. And my mother was standing on the hearthstone and she looked into our dining room and there was this entire family having stew for dinner and drinking out of pewter mugs, you know, which had already been outlawed by the 1800s because of the lead content. So it was prior to that. And there were two men sitting at the table, George. One of them looked into the parlor and saw my mother standing on the hearthstone, and he nudged the man beside him and pointed her out, and my mother was the ghost. And
1: That's amazing.
7: That moment she understood that there was an intermingling of dimensions occurring in that house. And he smiled at her. And when I came into the room, my mother was just glowing because she had her epiphany. She had her moment of recognition. And it really helped her. It really changed things when she realized. And my sister Cindy saw that entire family too. One day when we were on our way out to go cut wood, and she came running up to my mom and she's like, "Mom, there's a whole family. There's a whole people eating in our dining room." And my mother leaned over to her and she said, "We'll let them have the house to themselves right now and cut some wood for the winter."
1: Why do you think your mother took the brunt of the hauntings, though?
7: I don't know, George. You know, I'm not afraid to say I don't know when I don't. I suspect that probably one of the original, the mistress of the house back in the 1700s, felt some kind of jealousy toward her, wanted us. She had made it clear to my sister Cindy when she manifested in front of her upstairs that she wanted us, the children, and she certainly wanted my father. And so my mother was the impediment. My mother was the obstacle. And the second time that she appeared to her, she was with a number of other spirits. And they were all gathered around the bottom of my parents' bed. And she, I wrote the whole thing in the book because my father had my mother hypnotized so that first, he could prove that it actually happened, because you can't lie under hypnosis. Not that my mother would have lied anyway, but he knew that it had happened. And the spirit said to her, as part of a chant or an incantation that she had uttered as she emerged from the spirits, the group of spirits, and she leaned over my mother and she said, "We'll drive ye out with fiery broom. We'll drive ye mad with death and gloom." It was part of the incant. It was a threat that she was issuing to my mother. And, you know, but Cindy and Mom really took the brunt of it. And I think personally, it's because both of them had had near-death experiences earlier in life. And they had crossed, and so they were recognized, and so they could be targeted. But for the most part, I must tell you, most of the energy in that house with the spirits was benevolent. Most of it was. The first spirit that I saw walking in the house with a box marked kitchen, I put it down on the dining room table, and I started talking to Mr. Kenyon. I mean, within literally minutes of arriving, throwing open the back of the moving van and walking in the house. And I was chatting with him. We just adored him. He was the most lovely man. And then I turned to walk into the kitchen, and there's this man dressed very oddly. I remember thinking, does everybody out here dress like this? He just had homemade clothes on. And I thought he maybe had stopped by as a friend to see Mr. Kenyon. And when I passed by him, I said, "Good morning, sir." And he looked right straight through me like I was a ghost he could not see. And I went to the kitchen and I asked my mom, "Who's the man with Mr. Kenyon?" And then Nancy saw him, Christine saw him, and Cindy saw him. April was already in the kitchen. She was only five. And so Mom had her right by her side as her little helper. But four of the five of us saw him. And then he manifested again while Dad was talking to Mr. Kenyon in the dining room. And they did not see him, but all four of us, the children, did.
1: And how often did the Warrens come out there?
7: They showed up the night before Halloween in 1973. and introduced themselves. They had been told by a young group of paranormal investigators who had gotten wind of what was going on at the farm, and they're the ones that approached the Warrens at a symposium or seminar and told them, gave them the address and sent them. And the last time that we saw them was about 3 or 4 weeks after the seance. That night, my father threw everybody out of the house as he was, you know, checking my mother over for her vital signs because she was knocked unconscious. She had a concussion.
1: Oh, my God.
7: So that was the last time we saw them, was when they stopped by a few weeks later to see if my mother had survived, because they didn't know when they left the house that night if she was dead or alive.
1: Let's go to the phones for you. Ruth in Maryland to get us started. Hi, Ruth.
6: Hi, George and Andrea. Thank you for taking my call. And
7: hi, Ruth.
6: Hi, Andrea. And real quick, I want to thank last week Mark, the caller Mark, who answered my question about the Knights of the Golden Circle.
1: Okay.
6: But Andrea, I'm really sorry about your cancer diagnosis, and you'll have a lot of us listeners praying for you. So I think you'll be all right, because you seem like you have a lot of faith. And my question for you is, I'm really curious if there was any of the original furniture in the house, because I worked in the house like that. That was in the 1700s, and the upstairs had like the original furniture from the 1700s, and it was creepy upstairs. I just felt the dark presence there all the time, and I wouldn't sleep upstairs like once, and that was it. And was there any original furniture, and do you think that it could have had attachments, or do you think it was like residual energy?
7: Oh, I think it was more than residual energy, and it was more than object attachments, although there were some original things left behind by Mr. Kenyon for us, mostly out in the barn. No, this was very kinetic energy in the house, very present energy. It's almost like the house is some kind of a portal. I always described it as a portal cleverly disguised as a farmhouse, because it seems to be a pathway in and out. I've known people and have been present when they've had connections. A dear friend of mine from Detroit was visiting, and his mother came through for the first time after her death, which had been a year or two previous. And was, you know, very clear that it was her, and asked about their sister, her daughter, and his sister. Just amazing things like that. It just seems to be an open line of communication that exists at the farmhouse. But for the most part, it's very pleasant. It's either benign or benevolent, and I don't think it's anything to be afraid of. I think it's more of an opportunity for people to connect with the other side and with their own loved ones, which I think is an absolutely beautiful thing.
1: Was your House of Darkness, House of Light book, the volume one, the basis of The Conjuring?
7: All three books. I turned over all three. Two were already in publication. The third was slated to come out right around the same time as The Conjuring opened. But James Wan and everyone associated with the film, the executive producers, even the actors, Lily read the books, Vera read the books, Patrick read the books, everybody read the books. They knew what they were walking into, but it was not the basis. The basis of the film was actually the Warren files, and their conclusions were not necessarily our own. But I do truly in my heart believe that they did the best that they could in a situation that they had no control over either. It was extremely informative for both of them, and changed the way that they approached paranormal investigation as a whole. And they finally understood that there can be cosmic forces and energy swirling, which can actually cause harm. And they saw that firsthand the night of the seance.
1: Next up, Ben, east of the Rockies in Baton Rouge, Louisiana. Hello, Ben. Go ahead.
8: Hello. Thanks for taking my call.
1: Sure thing.
8: I had an experience when I was younger. I was 9 years old and a drug under my bed. And I realized at that time I would not be going back into that house. My question for you is, what would possess you to go back to this house, no pun intended, and experience all these things again? What's so unique about it that you keep getting drawn back to it?
7: I love it. It's the only place on this entire planet that feels like somehow a permanent home for me. And my father felt the same way. In his memoir, he goes on extensively about his emotional attachment to the house. Half of us never wanted to leave the farm, and half of us never wanted to go back to the farm. So that's how my trilogy of books, House of Darkness, House of Light, got its title, because my mother titled the trilogy, and she said it was the same thing. It was both simultaneously, darkness and light. And it was an extraordinary way to grow up. I started reading, metaphysical writing as a child. I wanted to understand what was happening in the house. I never had an altercation with the spirits that was in any way negative. And any fear that I felt in the house was really much more around what was happening to my mother and my sisters and what experiences they were having. But I fit in like I was one of them. And they knew that I was journaling what was happening in that house. When I went off to college, I had already written 5 full journals of experiences. And then I kept those for 40 years before I actually started writing the books, and I used them as the foundation for the memories. And, it's amazing, as I was writing the books, Ben, my mother one day reached over and stopped me as I was making copious notes about something. And she said, honey, it's pretty interesting that we tried to bury our dead for more than 40 years from the farm. And it's amazing how close to the surface they were buried when it came time to exhume them.
1: Were there any bodies buried at that farmhouse area?
7: Interesting that you should ask. There's a group that's been working on the property. You might have heard the phrase, there are 7 dead soldiers buried in the wall.
1: Yes.
7: That was one of the spirits that would talk to my sister Cindy and tell her over and over, there are 7 dead soldiers, buried in the wall. Well, we didn't know what wall they were talking about. There was a retaining wall overlooking the garden spot and the property. There was 6 acres of land that was fenced in with stone walls. 2 years ago, they were doing some deep radar penetration and picked up 7 anomalies buried next to the stone wall at the bottom of the property before you got down to the river. And chances are really good those were revolutionary soldiers from England that dared to approach that farm.
1: Fascinating. Lori in Rhode Island's with us. Hi, Lori. Go ahead.
9: Hi, George. How are you?
1: Good.
7: Oh, I know that. Lori, I know that accent. I know that accent, darling. I know you're a true Rhode Islander.
9: Yes. Well, I'm not originally a Rhode Islander, but I've been up here over 35 years now. But listen, I think we are somehow connected. I actually spent 3 decades up until last year by Waterman Lake.
7: Oh, okay. Yes, I lived on Waterman Lake. Yes,
9: I know that. And I know you worked at Harmony Hill School. I have much to add to this conversation. And I had attempted to last year get up with you and or Jason in regards to it. And I don't know how. Let's just say I believe I'm a targeted individual, and what I have to add to the situation, I think, has to do with disclosure, and I understand that that maybe some of it is the public is not ready for, shall we say. But I would definitely love to get up with you or Jason or somebody in regards to, it's this whole area where the veil is so thin.
7: I don't even think it exists. I don't think that. I think that the veil is a human machination to make us feel safe in our little 3D world, but it's not our reality.
1: How do people find you, Andrea, if they need to email you or anything like that?
7: I have the world's best assistant. I call her my assister. And her name is Lynn Ann Bowling, and you can reach her through my fan page, which is Buttercup Brigade, or you can reach her. She handles all my Facebook and gets important messages directly to me, gives people my direct phone number, contact information. So reach out to Lynn Ann Bowling on the Buttercup Brigade or on my main Facebook page. And we can exchange contact information and have an in-depth conversation, dear.
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0: We'll see a generally cloudy sky into sunrise, although dropping down to the mid-40s. Sunshine to begin Saturday, then becoming cloudy, 67 the high. Rain showers likely Saturday late at night towards sunrise, a low 51. On and off again rain on Sunday, a high of 63. Monday, some areas of brown fog early, otherwise mostly sunny. Overnight low 49, afternoon high 67. I'm meteorologist Mark Thibodeau at the Weather Channel on WIBX, 950 AM and 92.3 FM.
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3: Whether it's physical activity, obesity, diet, smoking, low on hormones, stress, sleep disorders, or your age, can be supported by reducing inflammation and aiding the body to heal itself appropriately. 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

0: 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And that is the purpose of ImmuStim and AdaptoStim together, supporting the body to be the best it can be.
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3: And welcome back, George Norrie, along with Andrea Perrin, as we talk about The Conjuring. Andrea, was your father alive to be able to see the memoir book?
6: He passed away 3 days before we were ready to submit it for publication. But I know that he knows. I know that he does. Carlene is here with us in Georgia, and we've been shipping books like crazy. People are ordering them through the website, Carlene Harris Creative. It's all over my Facebook page. Anybody that wants, it's an amazing memoir. 90 years that he lived. He lived an extraordinary life. He's the only person I've ever known who was friends with Nelson Mandela. When Nelson Mandela was made president of South Africa, my father decided to travel there and to try to help. He had an import-export business, and he wanted to help restore their economy in any way that he could and start importing South African goods. And he had dinner with Nelson Mandela and shook that man's hand and he's met the Pope. I mean, my father lived an extraordinary, extraordinary life and with so many lessons for all of us. But I think it was his conversion in understanding being, you know, paranormal and paranormal. That was a process for him because he was born and raised Catholic. And even though the whole ritual of exorcism stems from the ritual from the Catholic Church, it was such a taboo subject back then that nobody wanted to talk about it. And there was a like a pallor around anybody that did. And my father learned to accept what he didn't believe in. He didn't believe in ghosts. And then he moved into one of the most haunted houses certainly in this country, perhaps in the world, you know? And so that was an education in itself.
5: What did he think of Ed and Lorraine Warren?
6: He did not trust them.
5: Really?
6: He did not. My mother did. And she was very forthcoming with Lorraine. My father was extremely skeptical, very reticent, and did not want them conducting any kind of anything in the house. They only came five times, maybe six times that they came to the house over about a year and a half. The seance, which was not an exorcism, by the way. Ed would never, he had incredible respect for the church, and he would never have conducted or even attempted to do that on his own. So that was a fallacy built into the film. But there was a seance that was conducted, and it was treacherous. It was horrible to witness. It happened very quickly. It changed everything. And that was in August of 1974. And then, as I had said earlier, the Warrens came back to make sure that Mom was still among the living. And she did not let them into the house that day. She didn't have, to her death, I'm so grateful to say that my mother had no recollection of that night. And I'm grateful for that because there are some things worth forgetting or not even registering. But my mother had a very close call with death that night. And Ed and Lorraine, it wasn't done on purpose. I can promise you that. They genuinely cared about our family. And Ed and the priest had to convince my father to allow the seance to occur in the house.
5: Ed died 13 years before the movie came out. Lorraine died 3 years after.
6: Yes.
5: Did you ever get any reaction from her?
6: Oh, yes. Absolutely. In fact, Warner Brothers was kind enough to fly both of us out to Hollywood, and give us a sneak preview of the film. And she had her son-in-law, Tony, with her. And I had my sister, Cindy, with me. And the four of us sat in this enormous, vacuous theater and watched The Conjuring. And she cried through the whole film. I just kept passing the tissue box back and forth between us because it was Ed's last wish that story in some iteration be told. He felt that it was very important for what happened to our family to become common knowledge, to go out into the world, and in a way, a kind of spiritual disclosure, much like we're dealing with our extraterrestrials.
5: Let's go to the phones now. Nancy in Philadelphia. Hello, Nance. Go ahead.
7: Hi there, George. Listen, I'm going to have to get back onto a normal sleep schedule one of these days, but you know it's been disrupted.
5: Keep going with us, Nance. Keep going with us.
7: It's been disrupted by my CRPS diagnosis because I've had breast cancer.
6: Bless your heart, Nancy. I know, honey. I know what you're going through.
7: Listen, I can relate totally to you in a variety of ways. Three times I was told, you're going to die, and guess what? Each time I didn't. Now, that was because of the grace of God, not because of my willpower. So I have two questions for you, and I think I can connect all the dots as to why the spirit was haunting your mom. So my first question would be, what is your mom's name? And my second question is, what is your sign that makes you so intense? Because I've been told I'm too intense when I tell my stories. They're hair-raising.
6: Yeah, well, you know, I think people are getting ready for us, Nancy. I really do. The world is changing rapidly. And my mother's name, her maiden name was Martha Carolyn Smith.
7: Martha, gotcha. And your sign?
6: Libra.
7: Libra, great.
6: With now, five planets in Libra. Yeah, I mean, I cry at dog food commercials, that kind of Libra.
7: You know the story in the Bible, the story of Bathsheba. Read the story of Bathsheba. That's why your mom is being haunted, okay? Mm-hmm. Or was haunted. You know the story of Bathsheba? She was sunning herself, probably naked, on the roof of a building back in the good old days in Israel and Palestine. And mm-hmm. King David saw her and said, I want her. And so he sent his soldiers to grab her and killed her husband.
6: Yes.
7: Okay. This is a bad story. And
6: yes.
7: So somehow there's a connection, okay, between like your name is my sister's name. My name is one of your sister's names.
6: Yes.
7: I look at people's names sometimes and I see a connection because I've been asked, are you an empath? And I said, I don't know. Maybe I am.
6: Nancy, let me tell you the strangest thing that happened around the conjuring. I also study numerology. I think it has some relevance to our existence as well. And it's certainly the mathematical language of universal. Interestingly, the man who was the executive producer of The Conjuring was born at precisely the same time and the same year that I was. And we discovered that quite unexpectedly. He is a 10-10-58 baby. And I was like, oh my God, we share a birthday. You know, what are the chances of that?
5: I love that. Next up, Rick in Massachusetts. Hey, Rick, go ahead.
8: Hey, good morning, guys. How are you doing today?
6: Morning.
8: So glad I got through it. So I'm really funny. I just was going to share some of my experiences that I had there when we went to investigate it. And then, which basically was, we were there. We weren't getting much. This was on June 25th of 2023. And the reason I know that is my phone, for some reason, popped up the picture of us while I was listening to you guys tonight. So it's a little strange. Either the phone's listening or somebody else's. But And so we weren't getting really much, you know, it was kind of dead. And then I said, you know what? I pulled out George's favorite tool. I was like, the Ouija board. I said, hey, let's try the Ouija board. Okay. I'd never done it before in my life. And, so we were there and something like I channeled some, I think it was a really strong female spirit. I don't know exactly what her name was or if she was telling me the truth, but very strong. And, that was like, felt like it was 10 minutes, but it was 2 hours long. And all my paranormal team is watching us, you know, watching me, is doing it by myself on top of it. And, so it was quite the experience, you know, I mean, it was, and then things kind of ramped up from there. Now I know why they call it the seance room. I was like, why do they call it the seance room? I mean, we get there, but obviously it was probably in the same room that you guys had the seance.
6: Yes. The dining room with the corner hutch, the built-in corner cabinet. Yeah. That was our dining room.
8: Yeah,
6: and it's a very active room, but every square inch of that house is active. Very often when I knew of, members of groups that would go do, you know, investigations, overnight investigations, one of them would call me and put me on speakerphone. And then I would introduce the spirits to the humans and the humans to the spirits and ask them, you know, be conscientious, be kind, understand that it was their house first and show them the respect and the reverence that they deserve. And then I would ask the spirits, you know, please don't scare the daylights out of these nice people. They're here just to communicate with you. And every single time that I called in with a group investigation and they put me on speakerphone, all of their gizmos and gadgets went crazy. The K2 meters and You know, I mean, it's just amazing because the spirits recognize my voice and they know that I did my very best to chronicle our experiences at that farm and in a way give them new life through my own words.
5: How many different spirits came at you folks, Andrea?
6: I would say that there were at least a dozen entities that were active in the house pretty much all the time. We just never knew what was going to happen next. We never knew what year we were going to be in. I mean, it could be 1976, it could be 1842, it could be 1787. We just never knew. I mean, often we were able to identify to a certain extent the apparitions based on the clothing that they were wearing. You know, the woman with the leg of mutton sleeves who so resembled me. I came home from college at the age of 17 to spend my birthday always fell on the Columbus Day weekend. So it was a 3-day holiday and I could come home from Pittsburgh. And I was standing on the hearthstone and an apparition appeared right beside me. And she looked like I do now in my 60s. She had a big full head of hair, which unfortunately I've lost to chemo, but her facial expression, her facial features were identical to mine. And it sent a shudder through me because I had to wonder, you know, had I lived there before? Had, you know, was this house like a permanent part of my own history that I didn't know? I didn't even know if I believed in reincarnation at that point. I was still so young. I had not really studied it. But what I did know is that when she smiled at me, it was like seeing a spinning image of myself as a much older woman. And she, I felt such comfort that, you know, to know. And my mother did not see her face that night, but my father did. And the day that we were moving out of the farm, I told my mom who I saw on the hearthstone that night a few years before. And she just took my hand and she said, "Oh, honey, I always knew that we bought this house for you."
5: Was your mother glad when you sold it and moved out?
6: Oh, yes. Oh, my God, George. Oh, she felt like she was liberated until we moved to Georgia. And as we pulled into the new farm, my sister Cindy had already come down with the horses and the livestock and gotten the house ready for us. And the same apparition that was standing on the porch when we left that house was standing behind my sister in Georgia. And my mother just yelled. She said, "This is not over. This is never going to be over." And she was so upset to see the same woman 1,200 miles away. Well, you know, they don't have to drive. They can come and go as they please. And there was my sister Cindy had an attachment and she followed us to Georgia.
5: We had a remarkable family. Andrea, keep in touch with us. We think the world of you. That's an amazing story of The Conjuring. For Dan Galante, Uriel Blackshear, Tom Danheiser, Sue Trikas, Lex Lonehood, Sean Latasseur, Alec Fernandez, Tim Banal, Mary Berry, George Knapp, Richard Serrett, and Rick Barra. I'm George Norrie, somewhere out there on Coast to Coast AM. We'll see you on our next edition. Until then, be safe, everyone.

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8: On Iran. I'm Deborah Valentine, Fox News. Hundreds of Iranians gathering Friday for a government-organized rally, many pledging a willingness to take up arms against the U.S. Meantime, Washington continues its two-pronged approach at fighting Iran, both militarily and economically. The White House announcing they're cracking down on cryptocurrency to try and drain Iran's finances.
9: This is the first time that the Treasury Department has using Operation Economic Outcast to crack down on a digital asset. Said the sanctions here that the Trump administration is calling an exchange called BitBank that is processing fees for ships going through the Strait of Hormuz. The sanctions say that the bank then routes hundreds of millions of dollars into the IRGC for the ships passing through the strait. Now, in a statement about the move, the Treasury Secretary Scott Bessent says designations of Iranian digital asset infrastructure make it perfectly clear that efforts to finance the Iranian regime using cryptocurrencies are not beyond over. Facts reach.
8: That's Fox Business Network's Edward Lawrence reporting from the White House. The fate of the Kennedy Center in the nation's capital remains uncertain at this time. Here's Fox's Kristen Goodwin with more.
10: President Trump speaking about the Kennedy Center Friday.
11: The place is a dump. It's been a dump for years. It's lost money for years. I can turn it around, fix it.
10: The president saying this week the Performing Arts Center would not be renovated and could be ripped down if courts shoot down his plan to rename it after him, arguing it needs government support to stay open. A tribute to former President John F. Kennedy, the building closed Wednesday, sparking more questions as President Trump was seen reading a poster about its demolition. A federal judge this week ruling President Trump's name can't be added to the building's exterior. With
8: Fox's Kristen Goodwin reporting. 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
8: President Trump announcing that all 50 states have signed on to participate in his most favored nation's Medicaid drug pricing model. He made the announcement in front of reporters at the Oval Office Friday.
11: We take historic action to officially extend the benefits of our most favored nation agreements on prescription drug prices to state Medicaid programs all across the nation. They go into the states and the states are going to look very good.
8: The most favored nation's program aims to lower drug prices to those paid by comparably developed nations. Members of California are facing more severe weather as Orange County has declared a state of emergency for coastal erosion. Fox's Christina Coleman explains the frustrations that residents are having from this weather threat.
15: Some residents are voicing their frustration with the red tape in this heavy regulated state. They say it's keeping folks from adequately protecting their property amid growing concerns over looming El Nino storms. Now, in response to concerns about overregulation, the Coastal Commission tells Fox News that their agency has approved all emergency permit applications for rock revetments along Beach Road and Dana Point, which allow for additional armoring across 17 properties. They also said staff worked hard to make sure folks had the required authorization, including approving permits over Labor Day weekend.
8: Other locations that the storm could impact are Northern and Southern California, Oregon, and Washington. Cuba's been hit by another blackout. Millions of people across the island are without electricity after its power grid collapsed. The Ministry of Energy and Mines announced the blackout on its official X account. A cause was not mentioned. Power grid collapses are increasingly common since January after the U.S. imposed an energy blockade aimed at forcing a change in Cuba's political system. I'm Deborah Valentine. This is Fox News.
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20: We'll see a generally cloudy sky and the sunrise, although dropping down to the mid-40s. Sunshine to begin Saturday, then becoming cloudy, 67 the high. Rain showers likely Saturday late at night towards sunrise, a low 51. On and off again rain on Sunday, a high of 63. Monday, some areas of brown fog early, otherwise mostly sunny. Overnight low 49, afternoon high 67. I'm meteorologist Mark Thibodeau at the Weather Channel on WIBX, 950 AM and 92.3 FM.
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Good evening. The lights are down low and the rest of your place is quiet. We are 100% all live for the next 4 hours in a world that is responding directly to this show. There's a new Pentagon UFO video release as of today. Disclosure because of Coast to Coast, new videos, new talks. In fact, word on the investigation that the government has looked into wormholes and warp drives. That came right from the show. And also today, RFK announces that they're going to officially investigate chemtrails, a topic that came to light right here in the dark at Coast to Coast. And down here in an underground studio, there's just the glow of the console, a microphone, and you and me in the middle of the night. My name's Rich Barra, and tonight I'm your host for Coast to Coast AM. Thank you, George Norrie, for asking me to step in. And tonight, we're going somewhere dark because there's things that have followed human beings for thousands of years. Ghosts, curses, voices from the dead, things seen from the corner of an eye that disappear when you turn to look. That feeling that someone or something has just walked into the room. And then there are stories that families carry, the ones passed from grandmother to mother, from mother to daughter, stories about healers, witches, spirits, and quite honestly, things that are probably better left alone. My guest tonight was born into one of those families. Wendy Mata is a fifth generation Bruja Curandera. I believe I'm saying

0: that right. That's a Mexican witch and traditional healer, as well as an initiated shaman and fire priestess. Her story takes a pretty unexpected turn. Before devoting her life to this world, Wendy spent more than 25 years in tech, cybersecurity, digital forensics, all that, following evidence, tracking things people couldn't see, and finding what was hiding beneath the surface. Well, tonight we're going beneath the surface into curses that may move through bloodlines, into communication with the dead, into possession, into the legend and possible reality of La Llorona, the weeping woman, and into Wendy's own encounters with things that she says she can't explain in places around the world. Her new book is Bruja Curandera, Spells, Rituals, and Ancestor Work from a Mexican Healer Witch. And later we're going to do Open Lines. That's the part of the night that totally belongs to you. I want the stories that you don't usually tell, the curse that you believe that was put on you, the ghost that you saw when nobody else was there, the voice you heard in an empty house, the things that followed you home, or that one experience you've spent years trying to convince yourself never really happened. Keep the lights down low for me. Pour another cup of coffee. We got a lot going on. Whether you're driving through the New Mexico desert on a dark highway, or you're staring at the ceiling trying to get to sleep, I'm here with you. I am in the Arizona desert. We will sail into the mystic together. When we come back, Wendy Mata. This is Coast to Coast AM.
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0: Welcome back to Coast AM. I'm your host, Rich Barra. Wendy Mata is a fifth generation Bruja Curandera, initiated shaman and fire priestess. She is the founder of Bruja Power Botanica and a dedicated guide on the path to reclaiming one's inner power. Wendy shares the ancient wisdom of Mexico wherever she goes through in-person and online events for the first time ever. New guest here. Welcome, Wendy, to Coast AM. Hey.
5: Hello. Thank you for having me.
0: Yeah. I met you kind of via the telephone earlier this week on my other radio show, John Jay and Rich in the Morning. We had a pretty good time, but we were really talking about family curses. And your story is so interesting. I think maybe what we should do, before we start getting into generational curses and such, I want to hear about your sort of sordid beginnings with this, because you were born into this life but didn't really get into this life until a little bit later, right?
5: Yes, I became a bruja full time in 2021.
0: And we say
5: in 2021.
0: Well, yes. So before, and you say bruja, right?
5: Yes, bruja curandera.
0: Yeah, boy, that's fun to say. That actually makes it sound even cooler. So you're a fifth generation. So growing up in that world, what's it like for you as a kid, being around this stuff?
5: So people often ask me this question, what is the difference between your life and the life of others that didn't grow up in magic? And I don't know how life is without it. I remember growing up going to witness family members doing limpias, which is energy cleansings that we do in Mexico. I remember family members healing with plants, with prayer, with dances, with rain, with earth, and kind of living a little bit of a different life. We do believe in science. We do go to doctors. But first, we tried all the traditional methods before we get into the medical system. And it was really interesting because I grew up talking to the dead, seeing ghosts, seeing spirits, and realizing that not everybody had that life was quite shocking to me.
0: You know, what's kind of interesting too is so I come from, an Italian Catholic family, and I always say the Italians and the Mexican culture is a lot closer than you think, especially the family dynamic of it. And, you know, my grandmother and great grandmother, they would talk about ghosts all the time. They would talk about spirits. They would talk about the eye, the evil eye, all the time. And that's prevalent in Mexican culture too. Why do you think it is still so prevalent? And in America, it kind of gets a little bit like, that's not real.
5: One of those things that if you grow up with it, that becomes part of your belief system. And when you're growing up and then you kind of learn the signs of what mal de ojo, that's how we call it in Mexico, what mal de ojo is, you give it a representation in your life. If you have a headache, you think it's mal de ojo. If you're feeling ill, you think it's mal de ojo. If you cannot sleep, you think it's mal de ojo. It's almost like a reality includes mal de ojo. And we first have to, I think it's similar to in the Italian tradition, I believe, which we use eggs to cleanse our energy. So yeah, we have to go through the process of limpias to remove the mal de ojo from our body. And for what I have witnessed in my life and the life of other people, about 80% of the headaches and 80% of the illness and 80% of the things actually do go away when you do a limpia.
0: And, you know, I guess that's not true because, you know, I have some family members that are from the South, and the people there seem to have traditions too, where it's like, yeah, well, if you break a mirror, you need to go bury it in a river somewhere. So we all have our traditions, and I want to hear about those tonight
5: right
0: too. As people get into it, the things that maybe your grandmother taught you that you still do, like, what's the throwing the salt over your back or over your shoulder? What is that one?
5: It's just to eliminate the possibility of throwing the salt not in the shoulder to give you a curse.
0: You don't want to throw salt directly into your shoulder. Is that the deal? That's bad?
5: Yes. Yeah. Or put it in a margarita if that's your thing too, I guess.
0: So you spent a lot of time. How does somebody who grows up in, forgive my poverty of language here, but let me say it like this. In a family full of witches, how do you go from that into cybersecurity? What's the path? Because that seems sort of not adjacent.
5: Well, a lot of witches and brujas have a really strong impact in equipment and technology.
0: That makes sense.
5: Yeah, we touch a computer, we touch a light bulb, we touch something, and it can either break or glitch. So when I was a kid, my brother used to call me manos de estómago, which is like basically everything that you touch goes to, you know, the toilet.
0: Yes.
5: And I was a little frustrated. Yeah, I was a little frustrated with that. So I thought, what I'm going to do is that I'm going to be an engineer and I'm going to learn how to fix the things that I break.
0: Okay.
5: But so you I ended in technology because of that.
0: For 25 years, though, that wasn't just a step in a direction. You really got ensconced in that world.
5: Yes.
0: Is there a similarity between tracking down a cyber bug and cleansing a cursed family? Is there some parallels?
5: Actually, yes. It's very interesting because the type of job that I have, people used to pay me to solve problems that nobody else could figure out why. I actually traveled the world fixing the problems that nobody else could figure out why. And now that I am not in cybersecurity, I can say it, but I used to just go talk to the spirits in the buildings. I used to talk to the spirits of the servers. I used to talk to the ancestors of the people in the production line. And I used to ask them, can you please point me into what is failing? So I've always used my ability to talk to spirits and talk to the dead for many different things. It also did in technology. So the difference really, I think everything is energy, right? So there's not a lot of difference. And yes, there's a lot of abstract concepts in technology that they're not necessarily spiritual. But when you combine both, you become, I guess, I don't know what the word is, but you have different capacities and abilities that other people doesn't have.
0: That's pretty interesting to me. So from a person who's been schooled in engineering and gone through, this is the way IT works and a system works, you can tell me definitively that there is energy from the other side. There are curses. There are things that go bump in the night that maybe you can't explain. But you're saying, even from an engineering standpoint for 25 years, that is 100% real.
5: Yes, absolutely.
0: So take me to the moment for you when something that your family believed maybe hit you as, oh, this is real. I know you grew up with it, but something that had the impact on you that, oh, okay, the veil is thin.
5: So when I was a kid, I used to have an imaginary friend. I don't know. I don't believe it was an imaginary friend. It was actually a ghost that lived in my house. Her name was Letty. And this probably was between the age of 5 and 9. And I remember my sister kind of like joking a little bit with me and saying, if she's actually real, you need to ask her to turn on and turn off the light. So I did. And we had conversations about ghosts in our family our entire life. And I believe in them. But it wasn't until that day that I talked to Letty, the ghost that was living in my mom's house, that she turned off the light of the living room when I asked her to turn off the light, but I believed. And it was actually a running joke in my family that if we needed to turn on and turn off the light of the living room, she will do it. So I grew up with a ghost that was very friendly that will turn on and turn off the light. Also,
0: that's
5: when
0: handy.
5: My brothers... Yeah, right, right. And when and we didn't have remote controls back then, right?
0: So right.
5: When
0: could
5: my
0: you do that?
5: Brothers had my... Yeah, she will also change the channels. Yes.
0: And she wasn't getting part-time money? That sounds like a personal assistant.
5: Right? I should probably go back to my mom's house and live her.
0: Yeah,
5: some candy.
0: No kidding.
5: And she's still there.
0: If you could get her to unload the dishwasher, then I'd be impressed.
5: Wouldn't that be amazing?
0: Wouldn't that? So when you talk about things like a possession, which I know you've seen a lot of, what do those look like from your perspective? How is that different than, you know, like what we see in The Exorcist and the movies and all that?
5: I cannot say that what we see in movies is not real, because movies are based many times on the human experience, right? I haven't had the opportunity to see that. I don't know if I want to see it. But the type of possessions and spirits that I have seen in people are very different. I've seen people changing completely, like being not themselves anymore. I have seen humans who become shells. So a shell is somebody that their soul leaves their body and then a spirit enters their body.
0: Now that's scary. That's really scary.
5: Right. Yes,
0: and
5: absolutely.
0: So your whole face looks different. Now, not to get off on a tangent here, but I feel like we've seen celebrities that have happened too. That you're like, oh, they're,
5: yes.
0: they need medication, or maybe they're on drugs. Like, to me, they look totally different. Even like their teeth look different. That to me seems like something way deeper than just using drugs is happening.
5: Yes. And actually, like, drugs can be a gateway to somebody leaving their body, because they're checking out so much from the reality that in this checkout, something can come and inhabit their bodies and then they never leave. So you see this complete change in their bodies, in their eyes, in their teeth, in their presence, in their voice, in their behaviors, because they are somebody different.
0: When you say bruja, How do you say the second word?
5: Curandera.
0: Curandera. What does that mean in English? Translate that for me.
5: The translation will be witch and healer.
0: Okay. And that is the name of your book, by the way. And I'm interested in this book for a lot of reasons, but the first thing that hit me were the colors that you chose for the book. Tell me about that.
5: When I was working with a publisher on the cover, I was asking them to choose something that will represent Mexico and that will represent the Day of the Dead. So some of the flowers on the book are the representation of the cempasúchil. And then there is also monarch butterflies on the cover. Mm-hmm. And then the last thing that is very interesting on the book that it was done on purpose is that in the front, there is something that looks like a cup, which is actually called a saumador.
0: It looks like a chalice, though. It looks like something you would see in church.
5: Yes, yes. So what you do is that you put a charcoal inside of this chalice, and then you put copal, which is a resin that we use for spiritual cleansing. So the purpose of having this saumador or chalice in the front of the book is that it helps cleanse the path of the people that has it.
0: And we should tell everybody right now that are listening that it's linked up at Coast to Coast AM. So I think it's fascinating. I think you're fascinating. And during the course of the night, will you tell us, maybe if we don't have a bruja available to us, some things we can do if we feel like maybe we're being followed around by bad luck or a spirit or some kind of not great energy? Are there things you can do without a licensed practicing bruja that you can do to kind of clear your house, clear the path? Are there some things, practices that you can do on your own?
5: Yeah, anybody can do it. Anybody has the ability to cleanse their energy, heal their energy, and align themselves to spirit. You don't have to be a bruja or a curandera to do it. So I can tell you, practice this now or later, whenever you want.
0: In Practical Magic, that movie Practical Magic 2 is out right now. It follows, you know, the story of like a family. Anybody falls in love with these, they're cursed. It's a generational curse. And anybody that they fall in love with will die. And in this case, those curses are generational. Can curses be generational?
5: Yes, they can.
0: They can? They follow?
5: Yes.
0: That's no fair. We have nothing to do.
5: There's actually a study of epigenetics, right? Which traces the DNA of our ancestors and their sicknesses and how they follow us. So it's very similar, but in this case, it's the spiritual and the emotional. But sometimes we are the ones that are meant to bring the curses. Sometimes a lot of people that are going through a lot of things in life usually is because they are the ones that are meant to change the history of their families.
0: Okay, so you may have been born to break the curse.
5: Yes.
0: Okay, because it's not enough that I don't have to deal with my grandparents like, you know, glaucoma and high blood pressure. I got to inherit that too.
5: Right.
0: That's not enough. That's wild. Have you ever started a cleanse or any kind of practice and thought, uh-oh, this one's a lot, that it was more?
5: Yes.
0: Okay, can you tell me about that?
5: So there is a lot of betrayal that runs in my family line. Pretty much every single woman in my family has been cheated by someone, or they have had relationships that are friendships or partnerships that have been very complicated. So when something really funky happened to me in 2014, I started to make a list of all the women in my family that had gone through it, because I decided that it ended with me. I have a daughter, and I don't want my daughter to go through the same stuff. So I did what we call a timeline cleansing, right? I went through the entire timeline, mine and my ancestors, to try to figure out where that originated. And then I talked to the spirits of each of my ancestors, asking them for their permission to release the wound, so that from me now on, everybody that has a relationship has a healthy relationship. And it was a really powerful experience, but I also was receiving so much information from my ancestors about the pain that they were carrying. And it wasn't just my mom and my grandmother, but it was my great-grandmother, my great-great-grandmother, and aunts and cousins, and pretty much all the women in my family. So we were able to... Yeah, go ahead.
0: How do you know, though? How do you know that the spirit you're talking to is your grandmother? Because I would imagine if you're a nefarious spirit from the other side, I might just be lying to you and saying that I'm your grandmother. just to get access to you. Does that happen?
5: Oh, yes. The trickster spirits. I can't say that in English.
0: Trickster.
5: The trickster spirits are.
0: We'll help each other
5: there.
0: Tonight. You'll help me with the Spanish. I'll help you with the English.
5: Thank you so much. Yeah, so the trickster spirits will definitely come and do that and pretend that they are somebody else. But one of my recommendations to people when they're living a spiritual practice that is non-conventional, to put it in a way, it's that you have to create a relationship with your spirit. So you get to know them to the point that when they come and talk to you, you know that they are them.
0: Okay, so when we come back, let's talk about some of the ways that you can cleanse the bad juju from you. Let's do that. Let's get into some practices. And then later on, we'll take some calls and we'll dig into our cursed listeners. Let's see if we can break it. We can break a few curses tonight, yeah?
5: Let's do it.
0: Let's do it. Wendy, Matt, when we come back on Coast to Coast AM.

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8: So, you know, I'm a dog, and I'm kind of new to this family, but I've noticed a trend. My humans do this thing where they go around and get all my toys and hide them in this basket. But it's always the same basket, and it's always the same place. And then they act so surprised when I find them. But I'm like, hello?

0: we'll see a generally cloudy sky into sunrise, a low dropping down to the mid-40s. Sunshine to begin Saturday, then becoming cloudy, 67 the high. Rain showers likely Saturday late at night towards sunrise, a low 51. On and off again rain on Sunday, a high of 63. Monday, some areas of brown fog early, otherwise mostly sunny. Overnight low 49, afternoon high 67. I'm meteorologist Mark Thibodeau at the Weather Channel on WIBX, 950 AM and 92.3 FM.
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1: We are talking witchcraft, spells, curses. Our guest is Wendy Mata, and taking your calls all here next hour. And of course, you know, you can reach me. Probably the best way to reach me if you are online is my Instagram. It's up. It's at Rich Barra. Same thing with Facebook. If you want to send me a note on there, I can see those too. And I want to talk to Wendy. Well, you're there. You're still with us, right, Wendy?
2: Yes, I am.
1: I want to ask you about La Llorona, because I live in Arizona. And when I lived in Tucson specifically, you could not get away from the stories of La Llorona. In fact, it was a movie too, a terrifying movie. But for people who don't know, can you tell us the story?
2: It's a regional story. So depending on where you hear the story of La Llorona, there's a little bit of differences. But I can definitely speak into the one that I learned from my own experiences and from my family. Is that okay?
1: Of course.
2: So La Llorona, it's a woman. Many people believe that she was called Maria, who drowned her children in the river.
1: Oh, my gosh.
2: And this, yeah, horrible. And this was an action because she, her husband cheated on her, and she, in her despair and pain, killed her children. And the story of La Llorona is that she goes through the streets at night looking for cheating men to kill them. But when she's walking around the streets, she says, "Ay, mis hijos," which translates to, "Oh, my children." When I was 7 years old, I had the, what can I say, bless or curse to actually encounter La Llorona.
1: What?
2: I was in San Yes.
1: My God, I've got chills. First of all, nobody does terrible, like macabre stories like Mexico. They get just the best. So her husband cheats on her and she kills her children. That's not the way you handle that.
2: No, it's not. But the interesting thing about La Llorona, and I'll share my part of the story.
1: Yes, so you're seven.
2: I'm seven. Yeah. I'm 7 years old, and I am in San Isidro Labrador. So this is a rancho or a farm, or I guess a rancho city now, but a rancho. Back then when I was seven, it's a rancho in Coahuila. And this is the place where my grandmother taught me our relationship with water. Her people used to dance to the rain. So we are rainmakers. We used to go to the cerro, to the mountain, to dance on May 15, which is San Isidro Day, to dance to the rain. So it was one of the most important spiritual experiences in my life yet. And I talk about this experience in the book and in a lot of places, but I never share the other part of the experience, which is that the night that my grandmother took me to the mountain to teach me about dancing to the water, that is the night that I experienced La Llorona. I remember up to right now how the room where I was staying became so cold. I remember the chill on my bones and my cells and my hair and my body, knowing that something was wrong. And I remember that in the room, do you sleep with all your cousins in the same room in Mexico when you are visiting your family? And I remember my cousins also noticing this. And one of the older cousins that were on the room, she said to me, "This is La Llorona. Sometimes she comes at night and she passed through the streets." So I thought she was kidding. I thought that she was kidding. And I thought that this was just a legend. But suddenly when the temperature of the room started changing and we started becoming so cold, it was almost like a shivering in our body. I remember her screaming outside of the window. "Ay, mis hijos. Ay, mis hijos." And I remember that my cousin said to me, "All you have to do is hide yourself under the blankets and pray until she's gone."
1: That's international. Of course you hide under the blankets. That's what all of us do.
2: Right? Especially when you're seven. But it marked me forever. It marked me forever. I came back home. I was in that trip with my grandmother and my aunt Angelita. I came back to Reynosa and I couldn't sleep. I couldn't sleep for days. I was terrified of what was outside of my window.
1: You heard the screaming. You heard that with your ears?
2: Yes, I heard the screaming. And I also heard, it's almost like the windows ramble when she was passing by.
1: Ooh.
2: You know how it is when the wind is strong outside? It was something like that.
1: That's terrifying.
2: Yes. So I actually came back home and I couldn't sleep for days. And what my mom did is that she took me to a bruja. She took me to a bruja to heal me, to a bruja curandera. So that was a susto experience. So we call when your soul is in shock, it gets asustado. It's almost like a shock or a fear. So mm-hmm. I had to go to a healer to do a process of limpia, asusto, curando susto. So I think in shamanism it's called soul retrieval, so that my soul could come back to my body fully, because otherwise I would have walked life incomplete, because the moment was so terrifying that a piece of my soul had left. So the woman
1: why was La Llorona outside your window? You're just a bunch of cousins sleeping together. There's no cheating men in there. No cheating men in there to kill.
2: I don't think she wasn't there for us. I think she was just walking by on the road.
1: Unless maybe one of your uncles was, you know, on the sly a little
2: probably.
1: Bit.
2: Probably. I don't want to say the chisme. Yeah, you never know. I don't want to say the family.
1: Wendy's like, I don't know if she was on the wrong track. Well, you did say the women in your life got cheated on upon quite a bit.
2: A lot.
1: She might have been on the right path. Okay, let's take a quick break. And when we come back, Wendy, I want you to talk about, well, first of all, that was such an impactful moment. Look at what it's done. You are now a bruja. So that moment in your life was very impactful. Very impactful. It changed your life, even though you didn't realize it back then. When we come back, let's talk about how we can ward off some ill will curses on our own without needing a bruja. There's things that you can do. Wendy's going to tell us about that when we come back on Coast to Coast AM.
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1: Welcome back to Coast AM. I'm your host, Rich Barrow. Wendy Mata is our guest, fifth generation Mexican witch, Bruja Curandera.

0: Said that right. Initiated shaman and fire priestess. She has a book out. It's linked up at Coast to Coast AM. We're talking about La Llorona and the different versions of her. I don't know if there's any more terrified than Wendy's version. Well, that's nuts. But when we talk about curses and energy, I want to get into haunted places. Now, there are some places that advertise their ghosts. I know for where I am in, like in Arizona, when you go up to Jerome, there's literally the haunted hotel that they put you in. There's places all around here that almost advertise that the rooms are haunted, or like the Hotel Del in San Diego. But what about the places that you walk into, and even though I'm not a shaman, but I can feel some weird energy in certain places that feels like it must be haunted. And then there's some places I've walked into where you feel like totally different, like a celebration energy. Do you ever feel that too?
1: Yes. I have encountered certain things in places that are so creepy.
0: Well, like what? Give me one.
1: Well, it was one time in Venice. I call it the creepy clown room.
0: Oh, I'm already out. You said in Venice, in Italy?
1: Yes, in Venice. I was there, I think it was like, I don't remember which year, like about 7 years ago, perhaps maybe a little longer. And the room that I was staying had what I will call a harvesting spirit. So some buildings have spirits that are so old that they live off the energy of the people staying there. Ooh. And it was actually a similar coldness that I felt on my body, like La Llorona, now that I'm thinking about it. And it was this harvesting spirit that lives of the essence of people. So I encountered that there. I also encounter a harvesting spirit in New Orleans, in one of the haunted hotels in New Orleans.
0: Well, that makes sense. New Orleans is a town full of that, right?
1: Yes. I also encounter one of them in Paris, and I also encounter one of them in Taiwan. But the creepiest one was the creepy clown. And I call it creepy clown because the room had a lot of decoration for clowns. Clowns are great, but they can be really creepy.
0: Not a fan.
1: I remember feeling that sensation that life was leaving my body. I actually got sick after, because it was so intense, the experience, that I'm not sure how much energy I lost from my body, but that harvesting spirit had some fun. I actually experienced sleep paralysis in that room. We call it in Mexico, se te subió el muerto, which is like a dead spirit is on the top of you and it's absorbing you.
0: You can feel that, like you feel like you can't breathe, you can't move, and they're on your chest.
1: Yes, that's the one. And it was from the creepy clown. It was having fun.
0: Well, that doesn't sound fun.
1: No, but I have to laugh to it, because if I think about it, it's terrifying.
0: Oh, I was going to say, you're giggling now. I'm wondering why you're giggling. That doesn't sound funny to me.
1: Back then it was. I actually remember, like, when I was finally able to move, I remember calling the lobby. It was like about 3 a.m. in the morning, and calling the lobby to ask if they could get me into a different room. And they say that they were sold out. So I packed my stuff really quick. I had just arrived to that room. So this happening like the 3 hours that I was in the room.
0: Oh, my.
1: And I remember packing all my stuff really quickly and going down to the lobby and just waiting in the lobby until it became 6 a.m. in the morning, but I could actually leave the hotel. And I just went hotel by hotel trying to find one that had an available room.
0: And did
1: it was so scary to be there.
0: Did they say, yeah, everybody checks out of that room because of the clown ghost?
1: Well, when I was checking out, they were looking at me a little strange. And I was like, oh, you are in that room. Yes.
0: Yeah, they should know. They should know. I guess I'm wondering, I know energy is just energy, but can like a normal person, a normie, as we call them in the witch world, a muggle, can they put a curse on somebody to last generations? Can just somebody's just ill will? Because I think on my morning show, when you called in, there was a girl, her name was Sarah. I don't know if you remember her, but she said.
1: Yeah, I remember. Yes.
0: Her sister, right? Oh, I have a follow-up for that, by the way. She called in and said that her sister had passed away, and her sister and her didn't get along very well. And her sister kind of like somehow, some way on her way out, kind of gave her the evil eye or whatever it is, and said, didn't really say anything, but she basically said, I'm going to torment you a little bit, and has tormented her. And so we were giving her some things, and she said, did you know that right after I got off the phone with Wendy, like two of my tires

0: blew out on my car like moments later.
1: Whoa.
0: She said within a minute and a half. I should have gotten her phone number and put her on tonight. See if we can help her a little more.
1: Yeah, if we can help her a little more. Like, Sarah, you can call.
0: So can the normies affect that kind of power? Or do you need some sort of priestess, shaman, or something like that to make the curse stick?
1: No, humans are incredibly powerful. And depending on the circumstances, the emotional system is an amplifier. So if somebody's really angry, really sad, really frustrated, they can affect somebody else's energy to the point that they can even affect the generations. Yes.
0: La Llorona was just a normal person whose husband cheated on her, and she went down the dark path, right? She let the darkness take over.
1: She let the darkness take over, but I think she's also a teacher to everybody to see her with a little bit of compassion, because how will someone react when they feel... I mean, obviously what she did is not justifiable, but it's a story of grief, right? Like, she's hunting people because she's grieving. She's grieving the actions of her and what happened to her children and her husband.
0: Well, one of the things I do when things feel stressful is I pray. I grew up Catholic, and I have that very close to my soul at all times. But what other things can you do if you feel the negative energy sort of permeating you, like poor listener Sarah, who feels like her sister is kind of walking around with her? What are some of the things that you can do to cleanse yourself?
1: Talking to spirits, it's usually my to go. We have a lot of spirits that are protectors. Some of them can be your ancestors. In the case of Sarah, she had a problem with one of her ancestors, right? But there is also other ancestors in the other side, like in the case of Sarah, that also have her back. So all of us have ancestors, and a lot of our ancestors are there to help us.
0: How do you find them? How do you find which ones are got the good juice?
1: If there are ancestors that we had a really good relationship with them when they were alive, they usually are a good place to start with the ones that we already had a relationship with. But if there are ancestors that we don't know, like sometimes people are adopted or they haven't seen their family in a long time, or they just don't know their family history, right? They can just call upon the ancestors that are well, that are good, that are supportive. And those ancestors can come and support. But we also have to have a relationship with the bad ancestors, because sometimes the bad ancestors can be the ones that are our protectors. My family had a lot of Comanches. And in occasions when I have needed really strong spiritual protection, I'm not necessarily calling my abuela. I am calling the ones that love the blood.
0: It seems like what you're talking about is a little bit like we've got this stuff covered in movies. This sounds a little like Coco to me. Did you watch that movie?
1: Yes, it's just a beautiful movie.
0: And then there's an ancestor that, one of the kids kind of like really looked up to, found out that they weren't such a good ancestor, right? Plot twist.
1: Yeah.
0: Don't mean to spoil that for anybody who hasn't seen that movie yet.
1: But sometimes we have to have a relationship with those too.
0: You talked about, when I talked to you before, you'd mentioned oceans, lakes, rivers being a good healing place to let the water kind of wash away some of the things that might be sticking to you.
1: Yes. So besides working with our ancestors, we can also work with the elements, right? So a suggestion is that if you're carrying a lot of negative energy, if you feel like you're carrying a curse, if you're feeling that you're carrying magia or the bad intentions of someone, it doesn't even have to be a curse, but the bad intentions of someone, one of the things that you can do is that you can get into the ocean. You can ask the ocean for permission to release whatever it is that you're carrying in your energy field. And you can ask the ocean to wash away anything that you need to let go. So you get into the ocean. Obviously, you have to be careful because the ocean is dangerous. It's beautiful, but it's dangerous, right? So you have to be careful in the way that you do it, but do it in a way that is safe. Or if it's impossible to get into the ocean, at least come close and grab some water with your hands and wash the energy away with the water of the ocean.
0: I was going to say tap water, sink water is powerful as ocean water, or I guess it can be.
1: It can be. You can take a shower, and in the shower, you can bring some salt in the shower and rub your body with the salt. But fire, I love fire. And one of the best ways of releasing energy is just simply by sitting in front of a fire, a fireplace, a fire pit, and imagining that you are extracting whatever negative energy you have from your body. So it's almost like you're pulling it out and you're sending it to the fire.
0: Fire has the power. Listening to us right now, if you're around a fire listening to us right now, you're already doing the work. So that's really good.
1: Right.
0: So we're going to take callers here this next hour. I want to talk to a lot of people, and I want to tell the Coast listeners what I think is so cute about Wendy is this is her first episode, and she said doing this radio show was a lot more terrifying than clearing ghosts. It's been okay, right? I've taken care of you. You don't feel too nervous anymore, right? We're good, right?
1: I feel better. Thank you.
0: Better. Okay, good. So when people call in, what kind of stuff can they ask you? What kind of stuff can we help them with?
1: Whatever they need. They can go ahead and do it. Yeah, go ahead and ask whatever you need.
0: Well, so we're going to kind of open this wide open to Wendy Mata, fifth generation, let me say it, Bruja Curandera. Was that right? Was that close?
1: Yes, it was. It was great.
0: Which means that she is all about the healing powers of using, you know, just like she said, energy, ancestors, the elements. She can kind of help us through. So what kind of people come to you generally? People that live in a haunted house, people that feel like their life isn't going well. What sort of people seek you out?
1: Because of the area where I live in the D.C. area, Washington, D.C., I have a lot of people that cannot talk about their problems because of the type of jobs that they have. So we have to focus completely on the extractions of the energy without touching into the situations. That's the people that I get the most. I also get people that work with a lot of people, like doctors and nurses and lawyers or people that work in grocery stores.
0: Ooh, do you feel like if you work in a place where you're front facing a lot of people, energy can follow you home?
1: Yes. Yes, it can.
0: There you go. Got to be careful. Got to protect yourself. Okay, Wendy Mata calls you when we come back on Coast to Coast AM.

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10: A major move. I'm Roxanne Evans, Fox News. President Trump will be meeting with China's Xi Jinping next week, but he's banning some media outlets from the White House before that happens. Fox's Peter Ducey.
11: Before the Xi sit down, the president attends the United Nations General Assembly and plans to huddle with Gulf leaders at a critical moment in the Iran war. Asked to preview his remarks to the UN, the president is reflecting on last year's visit. Hoping to control coverage, President Trump posted today, effective immediately, I am banning fake news CNN, MS Now, and Politico from the White House as a result of their constant reporting fake news.
12: It's really just cumulative stories over the last 2 years. You get sick of it.
11: For decades, CNN, like Fox, has been part of a rotating five-network TV pool, with crews traveling with the president all around the world.
10: Well, Senate Minority Leader Chuck Schumer said on X at Donald Trump, this is a democracy. You will not be able to manipulate the news or hide the truth. Vice President J.D. Vance hoped to give some Republican candidates a boost in Iowa today.
13: Vice President J.D. Vance touting Republican candidates, including Zach Lane for Iowa governor.
14: He's not plotting constantly on how to get into the next bigger and higher office. He is a man of conviction, and he's a man who cannot be bought or told by anyone what to do.
13: Telling a crowd in Council Bluffs, Lane, a farmer, believes in strong families and is committed to putting parents in charge of their kids' education.
14: Let's get him in the governor's mansion and let's put him to work for the state of Iowa.
13: Lane faces Democrat Rob Sand, the state auditor, in November, who has been campaigning on public safety and cutting costs. Kristen Goodwin, Fox News.
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10: President Trump has announced that all 50 states, the District of Columbia, and Puerto Rico have signed on to participate in his most favored nation's Medicaid drug pricing model. He made the announcement in front of reporters in the Oval Office Friday.
12: We take historic action to officially extend the benefits of our most favored nation agreements on prescription drug prices to state Medicaid programs all across the nation. They go into the states, and the states are going to look very good.
10: The Most Favored Nations program aims to lower drug prices to those paid by comparably developed nations. The program will be used by all Medicaid programs across the country. The White House now using Operation Economic Outcast to sanction Iran's cryptocurrency, which largely funds the IRGC's operations. Fox Business's Edward Lawrence with details at the White House.
27: This is the first time that the Treasury Department is using Operation Economic Outcast to crack down on a digital asset. The sanctions here that the Trump administration is calling a bit an exchange called BitBank that is processing fees for ships going through the Strait of Hormuz. The sanctions say that the bank then routes hundreds of millions of dollars into the IRGC for the ships passing through the Strait. Now, in a statement about the move, the Treasury Secretary Scott Bessent says designations of Iranian digital asset infrastructure make it perfectly clear that efforts to finance the Iranian regime using cryptocurrencies are not beyond OFAC's reach.
10: The White House is putting pressure on Iran, but Democrats are quick to point out the economic pressure on Americans as gas prices continue to surge. Cuba's been hit by yet another blackout. Millions across the island are without electricity after the power grid collapsed. The Ministry of Energy and Mines announced the blackout on its social official X account, but did not mention a cause. I'm Roxanne Evans. This is Fox News.
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30: We'll see a generally cloudy sky and a sunrise, although dropping down to the mid-40s. Sunshine to begin Saturday, then becoming cloudy, 67 the high. Rain showers likely Saturday late at night towards sunrise, a low 51. On and off again rain on Sunday, a high of 63. Monday, some areas of brown fog early, otherwise mostly sunny. Overnight low 49, afternoon high 67. I'm meteorologist Mark Thibodeau at the Weather Channel on WIBX, 950 AM and 92.3 FM.
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1: Well, we've got quite the show going on. We are on with Wendy Mata, a fifth-generation Mexican witch fire priestess. Ooh, I want to know about the fire priestess part. What is that part, Wendy? Tell me about that.
2: Most of my work, besides ancestral work, is about fire. So working with fire for transformation, for healing, for light, for magic. So I dedicate my path to work with the ancestors, but also working with fire.
1: One of the most, I think, exciting parts about doing a show like this is when we are able to take listener phone calls. And you and I talked quite a bit here last hour. And Billy on the Wildcard Line in Glendale, California, says that he has a different version of the La Llorona story. Billy, welcome to Coast AM.
3: Hey, how you doing, my brother? How you doing? Hey, Wendy, sister, how you doing? How you doing? This is a version that I actually heard of the La Llorona story when I was 16 in 97. The version I heard is that La Llorona was actually either she was either a mestizo woman or a Mexica woman. She was actually married to a mestizo or Mexican man originally, but then her husband passed away. And so then she was left as a single mother, you know, after the Spanish and then the Catholics had taken over. She then fell madly in love with a white Spaniard Catholic man who wanted to use her for sex, but he never truly loved her. And so she thought that she could get him if maybe she didn't have her kids tagging along. So that's why she supposedly drowned her kids.
1: Well, that's terrifying as well. That's also equally as sad. But
3: I'm part Apache, and my people were known as the War Clan. And so I also do have some kind of, I don't know how to say, but when Wendy was saying that basically the bad answers and the Comanche were bad ancestors because they loved blood, I got to tell you, hey, the wars were fought back in those days for reasons, and that does not mean to make them bad.
2: Absolutely. Absolutely.
1: So did you have a question at all, Billy, or we just wanted to share the story?
3: I wanted to get her thoughts on that version of the story.
1: Oh, okay. Wendy?
2: So I never heard that version of the story. I'm going to have to do some research, but it could be. It could be a possibility. It could be. Many males and females went through a lot of trauma through colonization, right? And it could be one of the many stories. It could be a story that maybe is not the Llorona story, but is one of the stories of the many people.
1: Well, so it makes
2: for
1: it,
2: sure it could be.
1: It makes it seem like a much older ghost then that's been, you know, around for hundreds of years instead of the version that I was hearing from you, which seemed like it could have been in like the 60s that happened. Or has that legend been around way before then?
2: Oh, it's been around for hundreds of years.
1: Oh, it has. Okay.
2: Yes.
1: Whew. All right. Well, that's kind of spooky. All right. Let's take a quick break and we'll come back and we'll dig in here a little bit with Wendy. When we come back, your ghost stories, your curse stories on Coast to Coast AM.
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1: Welcome back to Coast AM. I'm your host, Rich Bear. Our guest is Wendy Mata. Her book linked up at Coast to Coast AM. She is a healer. She's a fifth generation witch, and she is here to help us find ways to kind of cleanse things. And, you know, whatever you want to talk about, let's go to Joe in Monterey, California. Joe's on the wild card line. Hey, Joe, welcome to Coast AM.
8: Thank you for taking my call.
1: Of course.
8: I would like to know from your guest, when she traveled to Malaysia, did she run into anyone practicing martial arts, Vajra? Martial arts, and could she tell speak briefly the difference between high magic, which is a type of magic without ritual, and what she does as a bruja curandera?
1: Wendy?
2: I have been in Malaysia a couple of times, but I never experienced the martial arts of Malaysia. I actually didn't know that there was a type of martial arts, but Malaysia is a very magical place. It's very alive. I remember the trees being very alive and very talkative. So it's beautiful over there. The difference between high magic, which is very ceremonial, and the magic that we do in brujería and curanderismo is that brujería and curanderismo is much more similar to folk magic. We work with what we have in the moment that we need it. Some ceremonial and high magic, it's wonderful, but sometimes it requires long periods of ritual and long periods of preparation. And if you're a bruja or a curandera and you have somebody that you have to help in the spot, you work with the soil, you work with the land, you work with the pepper on the table, you work with whatever you have. So I think that's the difference. And because we have a very strong connection with the elements and with our ancestors, we also work with the spirits, but a little differently than if we were doing ceremonial magic.
1: What about dancing? You were saying that your grandmother taught you how to dance around water, and that's obviously, you know, a ritual in a bunch of different cultures. What is it about dancing that connects to the other side?
2: In the way that was done by my ancestors, the dancing brought the body into a state of trance. And this state of trance was generating a very specific frequency that was connected to the clouds and to the rain.
1: That's pretty cool. And because you see that in so many different cultures. So is it a similar thing to kind of get your body and mind in a zen spot so that the energy can flow through you? Is that the meaning of it?
2: Yes, and it's done with dance, it's done with trance, it's done with mantras, it's done with drumming, with dancing, with music, with chanting, with many different ways. But the purpose of it is to get the body into that frequency that connects to everything.
1: All right, I think we're going to have to do some heavy lifting here. I hope you're ready. This is going to be kind of intense. All right, let's go east of the Rockies line, and let me see if my friend Janet from Indiana is there. Janet, are you with me?
7: I am.
1: Okay. We're gonna go somewhere. I have never gone on this show before, but let's see if we can release you from something that seems pretty intense. Can you tell Wendy what's going on with you?
7: Yes. Thank you for taking my call. This is going to be tricky for me, but I'm concerned if I have an attachment, if I'm obsessed or cursed, because I have at night when I go to bed, and this has been going on for like 20 years, and nobody can seem to tell me or what to do. But I get this energy at the bottom of my feet, like it goes, feels like it's going in a circle. But then I get this very painful, and it's very painful, crawling up my legs, inside my legs. It makes my legs hurt really, really bad. And then, of course, it comes all the way up and causes sexual arousement in me. So I don't know what it is, and I've tried several things. I can't seem to figure out what to do, and it's awful.
2: Is this happening only when you are at home, or this happens anywhere you go?
7: Anywhere I go when I go to bed.
1: So are you requesting that she take away the foot pain but leave the sexual arousement? Is that what we're trying to do?
7: Oh, no, I want to get rid of all of it.
1: Okay.
7: No.
1: I mean, your choice.
7: No, all of it.
2: Have you told it no?
7: I'm sorry?
2: Have you told this spirit to go away?
7: Yes. Yes. I prayed. I put garlic on me. I put the cross on me at night. I prayed to the archangels. I've done everything, and I still have this problem.
2: Okay. So what I will recommend is that under your bed, get a lot of railroad spikes. I will say probably from 4 to 8 railroad spikes, and put them under your bed. Cleanse them with smoke, with water, with fire, whatever you want, and put them under the bed. And what you're going to do is what we call a grid. It's a protection grid. And when you're putting them under your bed, you are going to say with whatever words you want to say that feel right for you, that you're going to be activating them to protect you, to only allow in your energy field what feels right for you. What feels safe, what feels light, what feels happy, what feels joyful. And you are going to leave these railroad spikes under your bed. And you can probably also, what else I'm feeling? Some pepper, some red peppers, because red peppers are actually really good for cleansing. And you are going to do this trusting that you have the power and the ability to release any kind of spiritual attachments that you may have. Because what you are describing is possible, but it is also possible for you to use some tools like iron to get it out of your life.
1: When Janet's telling her story, Wendy, when she's talking about that circular pain, like as she's telling it, are you tapping in and feeling it? Because I think I was a little bit.
2: Yes, yes. It felt a little heavy. It felt a little heavy, but it also felt that there is almost like us already an expectation. So it's almost like you gave, it almost feels like you gave unconsciously the permission to happen because you're expecting it to happen, because it has happened so many times that that became your reality. So it is time to rewrite your reality by creating a really strong protection grid under your bed, and to remember that you have the power to cast away this or anything. And if you said, you mentioned that you like to work with angels, you can call your angels. If you like to pray, you can pray whatever it is that you like to pray. You can call whatever it is that makes you feel protected and alive. But remember that just because it happened before, it doesn't mean that the rest of your life is meant to be like that. You have the power to change it.
1: But what is it that's vexing her, that's in her space? Like, how does she know what to get rid of if she doesn't have a name or a thing? What do you think that is?
2: I don't think that we necessarily need to know what is attached to us or what is attacking us. What matters is that we get rid of it.
1: Well, that's true. And that's what you started on. You're like, go get railroad. Where do you go get railroad? You can't order those on Amazon, right?
2: You can.
1: You can.
2: That's you can order them in Amazon. You can go to a witchy shop. You can go next to all railroads
1: a witchy shop.
2: See if you can find. Yeah,
1: and I don't know any witchy shops around here. Where do you find a witchy shop, Janet? Do you know where?
2: Everywhere.
1: Do you have a witchy shop around you in Indiana, Janet?
7: I don't know, but I need to ask him, what am I supposed to do with the red pepper? Like a real red pepper or red pepper?
1: Flakes?
2: Flakes. Oh, you can, yeah. I mean, if you don't have red, like dry red peppers, like the ones that you find in a Latino store, you can use pepper flakes. I will also suggest to you that you map your timeline and you go and see when did this started happening. What was actually happening in your life back then that it created a fracture between your energy and the space that it allowed the spirit to attach to you? I will suggest that you see what was happening, because this may be indicating that there is some healing to do at that time. It may be related to grief. That's what I'm feeling a little bit, but just go check. I don't know your life story. I've never met you before. But go back into your timeline and see where this originated, because I feel like it started in a specific moment in your life that may have been a little bit of a hard moment. So I recommend that you go back into that space.
1: Okay, I owe you an apology. I just looked on Google for witches' shops around me. And there are quite a few. In the city of Phoenix, anyway, where I'm looking, there's one in Mesa. Now, they don't open until 10 a.m., so if you're looking for some, you know... But I'm clicking on the images. I don't see any railroad spikes. But anyway, I thought she's out of her mind saying that there's... But no, there's quite a few.
2: They're everywhere. They're everywhere.
1: Man, that has never come up in my life, not once. Until this very minute. So, Janet, do you think you have some tools to fight the power?
7: Absolutely. This is the best advice I've had. I even put salt around my bed before to try and do something. So I really appreciate what you're suggesting, Wendy, and I will try it. And I know I have the power to stop it, but evidently I don't believe it enough. So,
1: well, Janet, there is something very powerful, and I want you to stay on the line. I want to tell Wendy this too. There was a time, and you know, when Wendy brought up sleep paralysis, you heard me bring it up and describe it perfectly, because I used to suffer from that. In fact, for me, I was having a dream about a wolf with these ice cold eyes that would sit on my chest and basically talk about relatives that had passed away. And I had to tell them that they were passed away, or this wolf would drag them to hell. Those were my nightmares. And once you wake up from that, you can't get back to sleep. I went to a chiropractor that told me you should go see a shaman and see if we can, get rid of this cycle. And I remember she did it. She did some tuning fork stuff around me. And she said, put a glass of water by your bed. And in the morning, don't drink that water. Pour that water out. That's where you're going to capture these bad dreams that are entering you and that are staying with you. And I thought, there's no way a glass of water can be that powerful, Janet. And guess what? They stopped immediately. And I still, to this day, keep a glass of water by my bed. And in the morning when I wake up, I dump it in the toilet and flush the toilet. And I don't think I've had one of those nightmares in 20 years. So that thing that you're feeling, maybe the railroad spikes are giving you permission to take your power back. Wendy, your thoughts?
2: So it's called the principle of transference. When there's that energetic being that is around us, we give it a vessel. So in this case, the water is the vessel for your case. This is actually what the curandero did to me when I was going through La Llorona susto. They told me to put the water near my bed.
1: Oh, so you've heard that before. I'm not the first one.
2: No. It's actually some about it in my book. The iron, the railroad spikes are going to do the same. They're going to do the absorption. So the next thing will be, what are you going to do with them after you get rid of it? Right.
1: Really good question. Yes. What does she do?
2: So after you get rid of it, because you have to believe 100% that you have the power. When you do that, you're going to take them and you're going to make a hole in the ground as far away as possible from home. And then you're going to stick them on the ground, and then you're going to put soil on the top of it, and then you're going to forget about it. And then when you come home, you're going to put another grid. You can use crystals, you can use water, you can use something else, because this one doesn't have to be as strong, just to remind you that you have a protection running at all times.
1: Janet, are you in a relationship of any kind?
9: No.
1: Well, that's going to be a lot easier to do, because I think that'd be hard to explain to like a new boyfriend why we've got railroad spikes underneath the bed.
9: You are absolutely right. So,
1: hey, I know
2: maybe,
1: seems,
2: maybe the boyfriend will be into it. You never know.
1: Yeah, it's like, what are our weekend plans? Well, we got to go to a witch's shop, pick up some anti-curse railroad spikes, and we need some red peppers. But I think this could be good. And Janet, I want to get your number so we can check back in with you and see if this helps you.
9: Okay. I will. You want it right now? Or?
1: No, not on the radio. We'll put you on hold and we'll grab it. We don't need the whole coast community checking in on you there. But I think that, what Wendy says, it felt like already you seem like you're a little bit released from that impending doom of going to sleep tonight. There's probably a reason you were up this late, be my guess.
9: Yeah.
1: We want to talk to West of the Rockies. I wonder if we have, no, we don't have time for Maria. Okay. What we'll do is we'll come back and take your call. So if you're online and you have, you know, something that you feel like is an energy that is sticking to you and you can't shake, well, Wendy's going to tell you, if you don't want that energy anymore, how to send that packing for good. Very intriguing show tonight. This is Coast to Coast AM. We'll be right back.

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24: Fox News, I'm Deborah Valentine. President Trump announcing that all 50 states have signed on to participate in his most favored nation's Medicaid drug pricing model.
25: We take historic action to officially extend the benefits of our most favored nation agreements on prescription drug prices to state Medicaid programs all across the nation. They go into the states, and the states are going to look very good.
24: The administration says the Medicaid generous model will save billions in prescription drug costs. President Trump says he has a deal with Denmark to permanently bolster the U.S. military presence in Greenland. Fox's Kevin Cork.
26: The sweeping agreement grants U.S. permanent military rights on the strategically placed Arctic island.
24: The announcement on Friday comes after months of threatening to take the island by force. 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
1: We are blessed with having a fifth generation healing witch in Wendy Matta tonight. Her book is out. It is linked up at Coast to Coast AM. And earlier tonight, we were talking about the ghost story of La Llorona in all of its many forms. I'm going to go to the wild card line and talk to Jerry in Hemet, California, who has yet another version that has made its way through. Now, Wendy was saying the story's been around for a couple of hundred years. Jerry, what say you?
2: Hi, Rich.
1: Hey.
2: This story was told to me by my girlfriend back in 1992. She lived in Michoacan, and when she was about 10 or 11, her father died, and she felt that her young mother took up with a boyfriend too soon after the father's death, and the little girl, Berta, was upset about that. The father had been 30 years older than his wife. But late one evening, Berta was standing in the front door of the house, and her mother wanted to go to her bedroom and go to bed. The mother was in her bedroom, and she was yelling at Berta, "Go to bed! Go to your bed!" And Berta just stayed there in the front door looking out at the night. And from out of that night, from out of the darkness, she heard a spectral voice calling, "Mi hijos, mi hijos." And Berta said, instantly, she was in the bedroom.
1: Mm.
2: Her 11-year-old son was translating this to me because she didn't speak much English. So I said, "Well, sure she got there fast. She was running. She was pretty scared." And he says, no. She was in the doorway, and then instantly she was in the bedroom where her mother wanted her to be. That's the story.
1: Have you heard that one, Wendy?
3: No. So did she manifest? She went from one place to another physically, instantly? Is that what happened?
2: Instantly, yeah. That's what they told me. And
3: La Llorona was desperate that they weren't listening to the mother, and she helped.
2: The mother wanted the daughter to go to the bedroom, and whether Llorona made it happen or not, I don't know, but that's the way they told it.
1: You haven't heard about that kind of thing before, but that's pretty wild. Thank you, Jerry. When we come back, we're going to take a quick break here, and I want to talk to Maria. Let me make sure she's still there, west of the Rockies. Maria is feeling a very heavy energy when she walks into a specific room. Is that right, Maria? Oh, she's gone. Oh, my gosh. Okay. Well, she'll be feeling that heavy energy for a little bit longer, I suppose. Okay. Let's take a quick break and more of our calls with Wendy Matta when we come back on Coast to Coast AM.
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4: Welcome back to Coast AM. I'm your host, Rich Barrow. Wendy is our guest tonight, and she is a fifth generation healing witch, Deha, on the wild card line from McAllen, Texas. Deha, welcome to Coast AM. What's going on?
5: Hi, I'm right here on the border, actually. I'm 5 miles from Reynosa. My question was, I'm trying to figure out whether or not I've been cursed by my wife. I've been married 35 years, and it's been pretty shaky, and it's not getting any better. And she's taken me to curanderas, like in Durango and places like that, and the lady would tell me, well, something's wrong. You've got some kind of powerful bad thing over you, and she would like give me a coin or something and charge me $50. She said, you got to keep the coin with you all the time. But anyway, I guess the main question is, you perceive a curse on me right now from my wife or from somebody else? I'm 76 years old now, so I'm trying to make life, you know, as reasonable as possible. In my final years here.
6: Why do you believe you have a curse? Like, what's happening in your life that you think is a curse?
5: The wife is very rough on our animals. And she's always negative. She's got problems physically, but...
4: Well, she might be the one that has the curse, not you.
5: She probably does. I know that she was from Mexico, and she saw her father murdered, and she's got severe diabetes that she didn't have before she met me. I don't know. I think coming to America kind of ruins you because of diet here. That's just my guess. But
6: if she witnessed a murder, she may actually have a fragmentation on her soul. So she may be actually going through a lot of trauma in her body and her energy field, which may be affecting you. So actually, my recommendation, depending on how your relationship is with her, if you feel comfortable to ask her to go to a healer to do some susto, because it, like, the energy feels a little static, like kind of like jumpy in a way. And when we are with somebody that is not stable energetically, that affects us. So especially like if you're mentioning that she's not treating animals well, that may be because she is suffering from susto. And, you know,
4: what
6: like
4: does
6: the
4: susto
6: way that,
4: mean?
6: So susto is when you go through something so scary or strong.
4: Traumatic.
6: Or traumatic, yeah, traumatic, that a piece of your soul leaves your body. So you
4: where
6: have
4: does it
6: to
4: go?
6: Call, it can go to the, well, depends on the belief, right? Like some people believe many different things. What I believe, which may be different than other people believes, is that it goes to the underworld. So the place where the dead people are, It can go to our past, to our present, to our future, or just around us. And we have to call it back and bring it back. So it could be that your wife, it's experiencing soul fragmentation. Does that make sense to you?
5: Yeah, it does. But normally she takes me to the brujo. Actually, we have one here in McAllen. His name is Paul. He probably knows you. Anyway, yeah.
4: Not to get too far outside of the range of what we're talking about tonight, but what about, instead of a coin, what about some marriage counseling? Have you done that?
5: She won't do that. She doesn't do compromise. She's doesn't compromise.
4: Yeah, that's a challenge for you for sure.
6: Yeah.
4: All right, Deha. Well, we're praying for you. Hopefully what Wendy's saying is able to connect with you a little bit there. Good luck. Let's go to the wild card line. Let's talk to Kim in New Jersey. Hey, Kim, welcome to Coast AM. You're on with Wendy Mata.
3: Hi, how are y'all doing?
4: Excellent.
3: Awesome. Well, thank you for taking my call. Here is my thing. I have my entire life felt weird connections with places, people. It's just all over the board. I have, for instances, gone into the Grove Park Inn when I was a little child, probably like 12 years old, looked at my mom and said, somebody died here. And then I found out that the pink lady had killed herself right where I was standing. I've gone to places like the hotel in Estes Park, where I can just feel the energy somehow of where people have died. I also have dreams of people that I know, and it'll be weird dreams, like maybe wrapped in saran wrap, or I'll dream about like kayaks, and then I tell them, and I realize that it's almost like premonitions of something bad about to happen, or something has happened that they haven't told me about. My grandmother supposedly used to do kind of similar things. My aunts have done similar things, and one of the weirdest experiences was I recently went to Ireland on a trip, and I was in Kilkenny in the very beginning, and they have a famous witch there who was murdered, and the tour guide, when I walked up, kind of freaked out a bit because I looked just like her, and I'm walking, like I was walking through one of the graveyards there and was hearing a bell, and I feel these senses, and I don't know. I've never been able to explain them. I've seen like black shadows run across the roads, and I'll take pictures. I've actually seen silhouettes of ghosts that don't, like, they're below the level, because I've been told that ghosts don't have one level. And I'm not sure what exactly it is that I've got. I don't know how to expand on it.
4: Okay, hang on a second, Kim. Let Wendy jump in here. You've said a lot of things. Let's
3: I know. Sorry, I've got a lot.
4: That's okay. Let Wendy catch up to you here. Go ahead, Wendy.
6: So it sounds to me that you have the gift of seeing, right? Like, we have, well, in Spanish, they're called dones, which is the gifts that we have. It sounds to me that you have the don of, or the gift of seeing. And what this means is you have the capacity of reading the energetic imprints of deaths, yes, from people that pass out, that pass away, but also you have the ability to read other types of energy. My recommendation to you, so this is a really beautiful gift. So I want to invite you to not feel fear about it, to not feel rejection about it, and to see it, instead of seeing it like something negative, and you didn't say that you do that, but instead of seeing it like something negative, see it like a gift. And I highly recommend you that you study mediumship. And this is the art of talking to dead people. I highly recommend you that you have, that you find a good school, a good teacher, and that you practice your mediumship skills, because it may be that you have this gift so that you can help other people, either crossover or close, whatever situations they had in life, you may be able to like help them with loose ends. And also you can help the living relatives feel better and deal with their grief. Like, I have this very strong inclination on telling you that. So I don't know if you have done this before, but that will be my recommendation for you.
3: I have not. Like, I was brought up in a Christian family, and so this would be, like, the furthest thing from my mind to do. But it's just, I feel like you're

0: like, I'm not ashamed of it. And I tell people, I just don't, I had no idea how to nurture it. I had no idea. So
1: there's several trainings. Yeah, there's several trainings. And, you know, like I invite you to see it. Maybe if there's a Christian upbringing, I invite you to see it as a gift of prophecy, because this is part of Christianity, right? There's also a school in UK that specializes in mediumship, and that it's based on it's spiritismo. So they are like, they believe in Jesus, they believe in God, and they believe that people that passes goes to heaven. So that may be a place that you may feel comfortable with, that you don't necessarily have to be a witch or a curandera or a shaman to embrace the gifts that you have.
2: Mm. Yeah, Kim, that might be where you're going with this whole thing. Seems like it.
0: Definitely.
2: Seems like somebody's trying to give you a message. What do you, when Wendy, when you hear she's hearing a bell in a graveyard that's not there, what does that mean to you? Anything?
1: So energetically speaking, the sound of a bell can stay kind of like stuck in the timeline, right? Like that bell could have happened 10 years ago, 10 days ago, 100 years ago, and the sound stay stuck in there. And because she has the ability to see and hear, she may have caught the energetic imprint of that bell.
2: How do you keep stuff from following you home? Have you ever had anything, Wendy, or after a session or an experience, something follow you home?
1: Oh, yes. I have really strong protections in my home. I have a lot of grids. I talk to the trees. I talk to the land. I talk to the spirits that live in the area.
2: You got any railroad ties? I hope you do.
1: Yes, I do a lot of them. I don't let, like, I ask them to help me filter what comes inside of my home.
2: What do you tell a client after you're done with them? Like, hey, something may follow you. What do you tell them to protect themselves?
1: I always tell them to protect their belly button. In my tradition, the belly button is the center of our energy. It's one of the spaces that came open when we came to the world. So you can do this by tying a red belt around of your belly button, by putting a crystal on your belly button, and by putting some sugar around the belly button, or some salt, or some honey, or some blessed water, agua bendita, if people believes in it. And this is kind of like stopping the entrance of the spirits. There's also something called cord cutting. So when there is a spirit that is attached to you, you do a ritual where you're cutting the connection between you and those spirits so that they can no longer follow you.
2: I can't believe we've been on the phone for almost 2 hours and you haven't told us that we need to protect our belly buttons. You have buried the headline. Don't you think? That's a so watch your belly button, Kim. That's the big thing. Watch it. When you are, you talked about sustos. I wanted to ask you about that. But have you ever had anything that, at this point, you've been doing this, your fifth generation, have you done anything as an adult that's like scared you and been like, oh my God, this is powerful?
1: Yes. So I used to have a healing center in DC, which is why I was seeing a lot of people that work for the government. And I remember I was going to see the one that was the boyfriend of one of my clients. And she insisted and insisted and insisted that I saw this boyfriend. And I remember something telling me that I shouldn't do it, but because my client kept insisting, I say yes. And I remember being on the building. I was on the 9th floor. That was where my healing center was. And I remember being on the 9th floor in my office where I was going to do the energy healing to this person. And I remember feeling my entire body, like my entire body going cold and my entire body shivering and my entire body telling me, run away. So, but this is the person, like this person, like it was, I don't know what he was. I honestly, I don't know, but I believe he was a serial killer. I'm not sure. But I think he was like entering the building, and I felt how this person was coming closer and closer and closer and closer. And when he got to the office, when he got to the room, when he was supposed to have the healing session, I had to tell him that I was not feeling okay and that I had to go.
2: You didn't tell him you thought he was a serial killer. You just said, I'm not feeling good. I need to leave. So he didn't get the sesh.
1: Right.
2: It was too dark. So, well, that makes sense.
1: It was too dark.
2: Well, then, let me ask you this too. Is there a curse that is so deep that it can't be broken?
1: I think everything can be shifted, but you have to put the work on it.
2: So there can be something that will hold on.
1: There can be something that hold on, but if you are really willing to do the work, usually the curses that are really deep and that are family curses, they come from an ancestor that was a terrible human being. And that terrible human being did a lot of damage. So if
2: and they're probably not wanting to go to the other side because they know they're going to a bad side of the other side.
1: Right. So we have to repair. We have to repair whatever that ancestor did in order to break the curses.
2: Is there a time of day or night where the spirit world is particularly popping?
1: I think the spirit world is open all the time, but we feel it more at night because this is when our senses are not overloaded with the day-to-day. Like people usually see it at 2, 3, 4 a.m. in the morning, but this is because the world is quiet. That's why we hear it. But in reality, spirits are talking to us all the time.
2: My wife and I are out looking at houses, and I was thinking I should have you check them out to make sure they're not haunted. And my question is, if it's a relatively new house, are your chances of a ghost lower?
1: The chances of the ghost are lower. That doesn't necessarily mean that it cannot be haunted, because you have to talk to the land and leave offerings to the land to become friends with the land so that she's okay with you living there.
2: So we're about to kick off a little something we call open lines, where people call in about anything. But I'm wondering, if will you hang out with me for one more break so we can take care of a few people that want to ask you about energy? Would that be okay?
1: Yes.
2: Okay.
1: Yeah,
2: so if you're on the line, stay here. If you're still calling to try to get in for open lines, I want to talk about a bunch of stuff. I want to talk about ghosts. First of all, I want to hear your ghost story. If you've never, ever told anybody your ghost story, I want to hear about it. I want to hear about your family curses. There's a new Pentagon report. There's new UFO videos. I want to know if you've seen them, what you think about them. But it is open lines. We got 2 hours to hang with us in one more break with Wendy Mata. We're coming right back on Coast to Coast AM.

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2: Lowering prescription prices. I'm Deborah Valentine, Fox News. President Trump has another big economic push ahead of the midterms. Fox's Kevin Cork explains the plan.
3: His latest move to lower prescription drug prices should pay off big time for Republicans.
4: The biggest drug reduction, prescription drug in history, times maybe 10.
3: The White House announcing most favored nation pricing for all state Medicaid programs, projecting more than $64 billion in taxpayer savings. That's a lot. The president also drawing an ideological contrast, calling left-wing streamer Hassan Piker a terrible liability for Democrats. Of course, you'll recall Piker campaigned with Michigan Senate nominee Abdul El-Sayed, who still won't disavow the so-called California streamer. Instead, every time he's asked about it, he pivots to talking points about gas and groceries.
2: This comes as the president is promising Americans that he will send $5,000 to every adult if Republicans win the midterms. The fate of the Kennedy Center in the nation's capital remains uncertain at this time.
5: President Trump speaking about the Kennedy Center Friday.
4: The place is a dump. It's been a dump for years. It's lost money for years. I can turn it around, fix it.
5: The president saying this week the Performing Arts Center would not be renovated and could be ripped down if courts shoot down his plan to rename it after him, arguing it needs government support to stay open. A tribute to former President John F. Kennedy, the building closed Wednesday, sparking more questions as President Trump was seen reading a poster about its demolition. A federal judge this week ruling President Trump's name can't be added to the building's exterior without congressional approval and ordered the center to provide 30 days notice before making any major changes. Kristen Goodwin, Fox News.
2: Part of the Kennedy Center's ceiling recently fell. 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
2: Virginia Governor Amanda Spanberger and her administration have quietly pushed back and proposed an idea to protect girls in sports without announcing it to the public. Fox's Chanley Painter has the details.
18: Last year, under former Governor Glenn Youngkin, the state health board unanimously authorized the process, but Virginia's online portal now lists the effort as, quote, withdrawn. Victoria Cobb is the president of the Family Foundation of Virginia, a Christian advocacy group. WVTF's Radio IQ was first to report that the regulatory process had been ended, defending the move. Governor Spanberger told the outlet this week, quote, there's no legal authority to move forward with rulemaking, and prior administrations may have tried to create lanes, and we're not doing that.
2: According to the state's regulatory website, the proposed rules were intended to prevent biological males from participating in organized female-only athletic teams and competitions in Virginia and from entering designated female spaces where women and girls were likely to be in a state of undress. Members of California are facing more severe weather as Orange County has declared a state of emergency for coastal erosion. Fox's Christina Coleman explains the frustrations that residents are having from this weather threat.
19: Some residents are voicing their frustration with the red tape in this heavy regulated state. They say it's keeping folks from adequately protecting their property amid growing concerns over looming El Nino storms. Now, in response to concerns about overregulation, the Coastal Commission tells Fox News that their agency has approved all emergency permit applications for rock revetments along Beach Road and Dana Point, which allow for additional armoring across 17 properties. They also said staff worked hard to make sure folks had the required authorization, including approving permits events over Labor Day weekend.
2: Other locations that this could impact are Northern and Southern California, Oregon, and Washington. I'm Deborah Valentine. This is Fox News.
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16: We'll see a generally cloudy sky and a sunrise, although dropping down to the mid-40s. Sunshine to begin Saturday, then becoming cloudy, 67 the high. Rain showers likely Saturday late at night towards sunrise, a low 51. On and off again rain on Sunday, a high of 63. Monday, some areas of brown fog early, otherwise mostly sunny. Overnight low 49, afternoon high 67. I'm meteorologist Mark Thibodeau at the Weather Channel on WIBX, 950 AM and 92.3 FM.
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1: Thank you to the great George Norrie and to the great Tom Danheiser for asking me to fill in on Friday night and trusting me with open lines. I mean, they've been telling me forever that this is kind of like the place where this is the zone where the listeners get to take over. And I love that. Wendy is still on with us because we had a couple of people who really wanted to talk to her. It was really important. So Wendy Mata is on with us. Once again, her book linked up at Coast to Coast AM, Fifth Generation, and we are totally going to get into all of the open lines. We're going to talk about UFO stuff. We're going to talk about ghost stuff, whatever you want. Let's go, though, right now to Mike in San Diego, first-time caller line. Mike, welcome to Coast AM. What's going on with you?
2: Yeah, thanks for having me. Thanks for taking my call. So, I recently, well, need a little bit of a backstory. I've had a little bit of experiences kind of growing up, you know, and I never really had anybody to talk to who could relate. I've experienced spontaneous combustion in my hands. I've seen things before they happen, like flashes.

0: I felt other people's pain, like literally I felt it. And I had a lot of dreams and things that would like eventually that were coming true. And this was like kind of at random, but I mean, as later in life go on, these things kind of look a little bit more intense. And so I started exploring it. And I met a gentleman who was into Santeria. Anyway, coming from a Catholic background, I think, it kind of was confusing to me because I had like a real, I was speaking, learning how to channel, speaking with spirits. And I got really caught up in all that. And I had to kind of put it aside to kind of get my wits together. And anyway, later in life, I start dating this girl. And things were really bizarre, things were happening. And she was just calling me crazy and, you know, kind of making fun of me. And I thought, well, maybe something's wrong with me. Mind you, it was so, some of the things that were happening were so crazy that I didn't even think about it at the time, but it was gaslighting, you know, over and over. And there was just so many things that kept happening, that these coincidences. And, you know, there's no way around it, you know, like she was doing something and I kept putting it into really bad situations. And, so story goes on. So I'm coming to find out, it's like, not just with this girl, it's also with a neighbor. And I was kind of confined in with like what seemed to be a group of these actors, kind of like, you know, these people, you know, real people following me around, seeing and doing things. And I'd actually feel it. I'd get twitches in my body. So I'm at a point right now where, you know, I've had my, not only that, but I've had my bank accounts all hacked, social media hacked. I can't talk to many of my friends. They think I'm kind of crazy. And at that point, you know, where do you go? You know what I mean? So I kind of just been kind of keeping it through to myself and trying to work through all of this. And it's just pretty difficult. I just don't know where to turn to. You know, part of me seems like it's prayer. I'm also getting a lot of things coming in from, you know, my mother and from other, you know, other sources, you know, both living and that have passed. But I'm in a major conflict there. So I'd like to think, I guess my question is, which direction should I head? What do I need to focus on? And, you know, obviously it's like a lot of areas in my life and I want to move on, but I don't feel like I can move on at this point because it's not something I can just forget, you know?
1: Wendy?
2: So the first thing that is coming to me when you are talking, thank you for sharing what you're sharing. The first thing that is coming to me while you're talking, and please tell me if this doesn't make any sense to you, but what I am sensing, it's that you may be attracting teachers, right? Teachers that are going to take you into the journey of going back into accepting your gifts. Basically, what happens when you have Adonis and you are rejecting them, you are also rejecting a part of yourself. You're also rejecting a part of your lineage, and you're also rejecting a part of your soul. And everything around you is going to manifest a little off until you start the journey of accepting it again. And it doesn't have to be witchy. You mentioned that you are Catholic, that you were raised Catholic. I was raised Catholic too, although I don't consider myself Catholic anymore, but I was raised Catholic. And a lot of it, you can maybe give an interpretation to it, like is the Holy Ghost. Instead of giving it a witchy interpretation, you could do that. I will recommend that you accept who you are. Because the moment that you accept who you are, the moment that you accept that you have these powers, the moment that you accept that you have the ability to see things in a different way and sense things in a different way, your life is going to change. So that will be my recommendation to you. I also will recommend that you find ways of protecting your energy so that you don't feel the pain of other people. It is good to empathize and it is good to sense what is happening to other people.
1: But what's the first step for that pain that he can do? How can he begin to protect himself if he's been a boundaryless protector before? How can he start to do that? What's the first step for him?
2: That's a great question. So my recommendation for you will be that at the end of the day, you say that you only carry the energies that belong to you. And then when you go around through your life, you are also walking around and feeling people. You say, I see your pain. You can say it to yourself. You don't have to tell them. I see your pain, but I recognize that it's not mine. I witness your pain. I create space for your pain, but this is not for me to carry.
1: Mike, do you believe that you're a powerful person?
0: No, I am told that I've been given a gift and, you know, I need to do my purpose in life.
1: Yeah, don't let people walk on you, brother. You can shoot fire through your fingers. You got power.
0: Yeah, that's not. It's not like I could do it on command. I mean, I was kind of freaking out, man. I felt like I could just literally, I could evaporate.
1: See, already I can hear you denying your power. But still, the point was, is that you're a powerful being. You're just as powerful as the people that are trying to manipulate you or soul suck that energy you have. They're hanging around you because you have something that they want to take a bite out of. So don't let them do that. Have your boundaries. Just like you wouldn't, you wouldn't hang around people that you don't like. Don't let people jump in on that beautiful energy that you have. That's a gift. That's your gift.
0: I thank you. Thank you. I think I hung around a little longer because of some of the things that I was seeing on that end, like astral projection, shape-shifting, a lot of these things that I was experiencing. I've never seen that kind of like before, you know, and I'm getting clear, you know? And so it was intriguing, but I knew some of it, you know, I kept thinking, like she was saying, you know, there's a silver lining here. Maybe, you know, it's not, you know, like it's not bad. You know, I have a pretty open mind. And, but it seemed like some of the times it just seems like something was going against me, but there's still a lot of bad things happening to me. And I could get that the energy of me fighting something, it could come back to me. I get that. So that could also be the case. So I'm just really trying to put things together, and it's like a lot of trauma too, you know, with all this. So I guess trying to find my way in all this is going to be extremely important to not only moving forward, but also, you know, figuring out who I am, I guess.
1: Well, I see
2: another thing that is going to be okay.
1: No, you go ahead.
2: Another thing that I feel like is going to be, so there's two things that I am feeling. I am feeling a lot of contraction in your voice and in your throat. I want to recommend you that you do some screaming, not right now, but that you go and release a lot of the condensation that you have in your throat, because this could manifest potentially a sickness in the future. So I want to recommend you that you release whatever you're carrying in your voice. And this is likely, number one, the experiences that you're having with people that you're keeping, that you're not saying anything about it. And also the fact that you're shutting down your magical voice, the fact that you're shutting down your powers. That is first. And the second is going to be very helpful to learn to recognize that there are many people in the world that are so powerful. You're not alone in this journey. There's several people that talk to spirits, that can feel things, that can feel pain, that can see things, that can move things. So find your people, because when you find your community, you will not feel alone, and you will embrace your gifts in a much more natural way.
0: The actions around me, I did deny it and act like it's not going on, but I know, I see what's going on, I know what they're doing, right? But you know, like we're talking, they're like, I don't know what you're talking about. You know, so that's kind of like, to me, you know, it's like, okay, whatever. And I know that they're saying that, but I know different. You know what I mean? I know better. So, yeah, that's a bit where I'm kind of just confused with who they are. And
1: no, you're not. You already identified them. You already identified them. Just quit. Let them, stealing your battery. Mike, you're on the first time caller line, but I hope you're not on a last time caller line. Hope to hear from you again. Keep it up. Get that energy up. And Wendy Mata has been our guest, hung out with us for an extra break here, and her book linked up at Coast to Coast AM. It's a great book, great color, great cover, great insight. And you are on our first-time guest list, but I hope that you will come. Will you come back and join me again sometime?
2: Oh, I would love that. Thank you so much.
1: Did you have a good time on the show? Did you feel like we helped some people and got some good information out there?
2: Yes, this was a lot of fun, and I hope that I can help more people in the future.
1: Do you think there's anything we missed that you wanted to talk about? Because now is the time to stick that in there. I mean, like, if there's any other protect your belly button type wisdom that we need to hear, now is the time.
2: Don't do silly things in Halloween, because the bills will open, and you guys are going to be much more sensitive. So if you decide to go to haunted houses, that's okay, but at least protect yourself. Don't
1: what about go. Ouija boards?
2: You know, I've never used one.
1: Yeah, but don't you think that's kind of like just leaving your front door open and whatever comes through?
2: Yes, it is. It's leaving your front door open and the back door and all the doors. So be
1: all
2: careful
1: the doors.
2: With why you're calling. Yeah, be careful with why you're calling in, and have really strong boundaries. Don't do silly things if you're not ready for the consequences.
1: Listen, if you're listening to Coast to Coast right now, you've just heard a fifth generation witch tell you, don't get too cute on Halloween thinking you're going to go to some haunted site or, you know, play with something that talks to spirits and don't think there's going to be ramifications, because that is real stuff. Demons are real. Yes.
2: Yes. Yes.
1: Yeah. I mean, angels are real. Demons are real. So be careful out there. Thank you so much, Wendy. What a pleasure to have you. We're coming right back with Open Lines on Coast to Coast AM.
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1: Welcome back to Coast AM. It is Open Lines. I am your host, Rich Barra. And let's go to the west of the Rockies line and let's talk to Paula. Paula in Tacoma, Washington. While I am not a fifth generation, which I did go to St. Louis Community College at Merrimack in St. Louis, so I feel like I can help you with your energy situation if you still care to share.
8: I do care to share. I had, I'll make a long story short. I had my goddaughter live with me for about a year with her family and her entourage of dogs and cats, and I went to the hospital for a week, and I came home and she had vacated my entire house. She took everything. She took all my grandmother's furniture. She took my furniture. She took my baby clothes. Like, my house was completely vacant, and I was so shocked and numb. I didn't call the police. I just am frozen, and I wake up sometimes in the middle of the night crying for the stuff that I lost, the stuff that I had. And then my spirits will come in and they'll say, "It's just stuff. It was just stuff." But I just don't know. I'm stuck in limbo about letting this go and the hurt that happened. And I'm just not sure what to do.
1: Wow. So they took, you cleaned out your house, and what is the reason for,
8: yes,
1: what it, when you say, "Where's my stuff?" What do they say?
8: Yes. Like, well, she won't return my phone calls or nothing. So there was no communication, and I was so sick with a heart ailment that I just didn't have the energy to put into even calling the police. But I'm just still really devastated about what Stacy did to me, and I can't. I'm just stuck and I'm paralyzed, and it's very sad. And I do try to believe that it was just stuff. It's just stuff, but it it wasn't just stuff. It was my grandmother's stuff and my great-grandmother's stuff. And my, she even took the sheets off my bed. I mean, what was the purpose of that? So stupid,
1: well,
8: right?
1: What do you have in your house now? Did you, like, buy new furniture?
8: I have my bed and a couple dressers that my clothes were in. But she took my armoire. She took my couches. And the couches still had plastic on them, like they were brand new. I hadn't even sat on them. And I'm like, it's just devastating. And everybody's like, why didn't you call the police? And I'm just like, because I was just so frozen in pain. And I'm stuck. So,
1: can I give you some advice just from a practical yes. radio host thing? I yes. think to get unstuck, you have to make one first move. And maybe the police aren't going to do anything. But it wouldn't hurt to start, you know, doing that thing where you stand up to people who are treating you poorly. And yes. because you don't want to feel helpless and you don't want to feel like a victim because you're not.
8: Yes.
1: You survived a heart condition in the hospital. You're kind of a, you're a bad girl. Let's go. You're a fighter,
8: yeah.
1: right? So
8: yeah.
1: like take the first step. You know, if she's not returning your calls, do you have their address? And just say, look, here are my receipts for the furniture that I bought. My, you know, it, here's who took it. I don't know what they're yeah. doing. They're not returning my call, and just start somewhere.
8: Yeah, and I'm kind of frozen with that. But and
1: don't be don't like make that first move. Like saying you're paralyzed, you know, is a little bit of an excuse that you're hiding from something that's a confrontation.
8: Yeah.
1: So
8: yeah.
1: once you make that yeah. first move and be businesslike about it and go, hey, look, that belongs here. It wasn't theirs to take. They took it. I know who took it. Start with the police. Why not?
8: Yeah.
1: See where it goes.
8: Just see where it goes. And because I want to let it go. It's so stressful. I just, you know, and
1: that's probably what they're counting on. They're counting on you being weak. Surprise them.
8: Surprise them. Okay.
1: Show them that you're not.
8: Really? That's,
1: yeah.
8: That's great. And I want to make a comment. It was a really great host. And I really do believe there was a man that helped me do all the land healing with my family for generations, but his name was Guy Hockett, and he's since passed on. But he would go around to all these problems of houses and peoples and buildings and businesses, and he would look at the land clearing that was underneath them, and he found the cause that was happening for whatever was in those structures. And one of them was the computers weren't working at this building, and people were like really getting sick and being in the hospital, like deathly ill. And he did this land clearing and found out this building at the college down the street was built on top of a burial ground.
1: Of course. yeah, and that's usually the bad yeah, news is it's on an Indian burial ground. That's we learned that from watching Poltergeist.
8: I mean, it's freaky, but it really happens in real life. So your guest host was right on, and I can't wait to buy your book.
1: Yeah, it's worth doing it. Now, when we get off the phone, I mean, you probably want to get some sleep on your new bed.
8: No, that's okay.
1: But tomorrow, you're going to make that move? You got to promise me that you're not going to be a victim.
8: Yeah.
1: They're counting on you to be weak. Don't be weak.
8: Okay, I'm going to make a move.
1: Because you're not. You sound like you're tough to me. You sound like a tough cookie to me.
8: I am tough. And I've even taught codependency classes. And then I can't do it for myself.
1: Well, yeah. I mean, that's usually how that works. The nicest people. You sound like a delight. Good luck to you. And send us a note here on Coast and let us know you you got your grandmother's stuff and your stuff back. More open lines. I see you over there. I see you on the line. If you're trying to call and it's busy, just keep calling because we've got some lines opening up right now. And if you're on hold, I'll get to you next when we come back on Coast to Coast AM.

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14: Fox News, I'm Roxanne Evans. President Trump announcing a new deal with Denmark and Greenland, giving the U.S. permanent military access to the Arctic island. The deal does not transfer ownership of Greenland to the United States. And the Trump administration expanding its most favored nation drug pricing program to every state. The president at the Oval Office Friday speaking about potential savings.
15: Economic advisors estimate that the most favored nation's deals that we're extending to states today will save Medicaid over $64 billion.
14: It aims to lower drug prices to those paid by comparably developed countries. It will be used by all Medicaid programs across the country. Tensions rising with Iran as President weighs his next move, either militarily or economically, as the war enters its seventh month. 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
16: We'll see a generally cloudy sky into sunrise, a low dropping down to the mid-40s. Sunshine to begin Saturday, then becoming cloudy, 67 the high. Rain showers likely Saturday late at night towards sunrise, a low of 51. On and off again rain on Sunday, a high of 63. Monday, some areas of brown fog.

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1: Well, we've been talking about curses, spirits, the dead, La Llorona, things that follow us home, things that go bump in the night. Now it's your turn. This is Open Lines. But I want to hear stories that you don't normally tell other people, and you believe maybe somebody put a curse on you. I want to hear about it. Maybe you saw someone standing in your house who couldn't possibly have been there. I want to hear about that. Maybe you love somebody and they came back to give you a message after they died. I want to hear that too. Something that happened to you once years ago, into this day, you don't have an explanation for it. Ghosts, curses, hauntings, the unexplained, UFOs, any of that. You know the rules. We can go anywhere. I'm interested, too, in the story that just came out today. The Pentagon released a bunch more UFO files. Now, the videos, I think you guys have seen most of this before. That's when you see, you know, it's a military radar thing. There's things moving super fast. There's one, there's like six things moving in formation. Interesting. But there's two interesting things that came up in this release is they actually talk about how the government had a program where they were looking into things like warp drives. But really interesting is the information that they're kind of sticking out there about actual military that have gotten sick from being close to non-human craft. I think that's pretty telling. So if you got thoughts and opinions on that, I'm here for you. Let's go to John in Wisconsin on the wild card line. John, welcome to Coast AM. It's Open Lines. You're up.
2: Hello, Rich. I'd like to preface my comments by saying, although I respect all of the guest hosts on Coast to Coast, you are in a league of your own. You do great work, Rich.
1: Oh, my gosh, thank you.
2: I have been haunted by ghosts throughout my life. However, I would like to share what happened to me in the summer of 1984. I was living in St. Louis. I was at the height of my alcoholism, and I became homeless. I was down and out. Through an amazing blessing, I ran into the world-famous heavyweight boxer, Leon Spinks, who's from St. Louis.
1: Yes, sir.
2: He knew there was something wrong with me. He spent over an hour with me, listening to my story, encouraging me to move back to my parents' house in Milwaukee and get help. He was amazing. Then, Rich, he invited me to a church service at his African-American church. They were wonderful people, very kind to me. The next day, I quit my job, which I was going to get fired anyway. I moved back to my parents' house in Milwaukee, went through a treatment program, and have been sober ever since. And my final comment is this. When we're faced with ghosts, with setbacks, with hauntings, never, ever, ever close the door on angels. Because Leon Spinks, God rest his soul, was an angel to me. Thank you, Rich.
1: Wow, great story, John. Good recovery, too. I'm happy you're with us. I'm happy that you're with us and you're sober and you lived to tell the tale. And his ghosts were, you know, not somebody visiting him in the middle of the night. His ghosts were demons inside him. Love that. He's made that leap. Let's go to the wild card line. Let's talk to James in Colorado. James, sounds like you're going through something right now. Oh, James is gone. Well, James is going through something because he's gone. Okay, let's go to Karen in Paramount, California on the wildcard line. Welcome to Coast AM.
3: Hi there. This is Karen from Paramount. Hey. I was calling to share my story of La Llorona. It's a little bit lighthearted. So when I was about 7 years old, I went to go live with my grandparents, and my grandpa had set up a swing for me in the backyard under the biggest, strongest lemon tree. So I would go out there and I would swing. And at night, I would sneak out and I would swing to my heart's content and eat all of the lemons that I could reach and then go back inside. And when it came time for school the next day, oh, I cried and I cried because I couldn't go. And my grandmother tried the cuckoo story on me, but that didn't work.
1: So what's the cuckoo story? I think I've heard that. Maybe I haven't. What is it?
3: It's like a boogeyman story.

0: sorry. And I said, okay. I'm not doing anything wrong, so I'm not in trouble. So she hit me with the La Llorona. So I know that it's a regional story, so it varies from you know, where you're from. She was from Michoacán. So her version was that the louder I cried, the more that La Llorona could hear me. And, okay, I bought it. And then one night I was ready to go out, do my thing, and I was getting ready to sneak out, and I heard noises by the window that I always used. I was paralyzed. I was paralyzed.
1: What were the noises?
0: Just now as an adult looking back, I have no doubt it was just my uncle's joshing.
1: Of course it's your uncle's. That's what uncles do. They already set it up.
0: Yeah. So my grandmother didn't correct it either because, hey, I was getting up and going to school.
1: And you were out, you stopped going out at night swinging on the lemon tree, I bet, too.
0: Yes, after absolutely. Hearing that. Not at night. But that tree ended up being the first, or the place where I had, like, my first supernatural experience. And so then, oh, man, I absolutely bought even deeper into the La Llorona story. And then she upped it and said that La Llorona must live in the neighborhood. I was, oh, man, she had me going.
1: You know, first of all, good job for your grandma. You should always mess with the grandkids, especially if you can scare them into better discipline. I mean, why not? Yeah, you're going to do the same thing, Karen. You're going to pull the same thing.
0: Oh, I do. Yeah, that's what aunts are for, too.
1: Yeah, I'm sure you have your own tales. Okay, so the regional story of La Llorona from where you're from, what's the story that you heard growing up about her?
0: Well, it was that the louder you cried, the more she was going to come and take you away because she thought that you must be miserable.
1: But did you hear any backstory, like why she was a ghost?
0: It was the same backstory about the drowning of the children, and she regretted it, and she would roam the streets looking for replacements in white clothing.
1: Okay. See, now there's different, because when Wendy was on the phone, she said she was looking for cheating husbands to kill. That's different. If you're a little kid, you're not so scared about that. You're scared about becoming one of her children. Because I think the one I know about in Tucson is that she shows up in the backseat. You go pick her up. She looks lost and you pick her up and she's in your car.
0: I've heard of that one too, but that one is a different story where I'm from or where they're from.
1: They're all terrifying, quite honestly. I don't think I like any of them. All right, well, certainly.
0: Maybe don't go sneaking out at night to the lemon trees.
1: Yeah, that's right. You swing during the daytime when it's safe, when you can see things coming your way. All right. Now, I know my friend Max in Georgia has been on the line for a long time, but let's see if we can help him out anyway. Hey, Max, welcome to Coast AM in a truck in Georgia somewhere. Oh, he's gone too. Okay. All right. Then let's go to Maya in New York, wildcard line one there.
2: Thank you, Rich. Enjoyed the program so far and have a couple comments. I want to say that just put it in the ether around Wendy is that you mentioned at the beginning that she was an initiated shaman, and I was able to pick that up in that I was in a situation, I had a theosophist, Rudolf Steiner person who had thousands of books, and I had access to them, and in reading about shamanism, it's true that they actually say that when you have great trauma, that a part of your soul can disconnect or disattach, and the shaman comes in and actually brings back the part of the soul missing. Recently had the experience with a couple coasties who do not call the program. They listen, but they feel so traumatized that they're withdrawn or shy or reluctant or not comfortable. So maybe there would be some help for them because they seem to be good, sincere, authentic coasties if they looked into maybe working with a shaman who could actually help them to get through the trauma. And my last comment is I don't remember her name because I was moving from one part of my home to another part. But the lady who, and people can be so cruel. That seems to be the lingo of the land. I want to encourage her, as you did, to have a fresh start. She knows where her niece is. I mean, the temerity, the hubris, the arrogance. She needs to deal with the police, make a report, and if she feels a little skittish, there's a unit in most cities called the community police. They can do the same thing, get back her property, but it might be less stressful. So that's what I have to say.
1: And that's really good
2: to listen.
1: Right on. Thank you. I appreciate you so much. Let's go to the wild card line in Maryland. Ruthie, welcome to Coast.
3: Hi, Rich. Thank you so much for taking my call. And I really liked Wendy. And one thing I was surprised that nobody had asked her about fire dancing since she worked with fire. I've seen fire dancing before. There was a young girl in our neighborhood that used to do it. And I don't know if you've ever seen it before, but it's pretty cool. And I'm surprised nobody asked her about that, if she did fire dancing.
1: But she was talking about dancing with water, wasn't she?
3: Yeah, but she didn't say fire. And I figured she probably did fire dancing since she worked with fire. But I would ask her that. And when the railroad spikes, that was really interesting because I used to collect those. And pretty much, Rich, the only way you're going to get railroad spikes, you got to walk down the railroad tracks. You know?
1: Well, that's what I was thinking, because I said, can you just buy those anywhere? And she's like, yes. But I will say, she did say you can get them at a witch door. And I thought she was not, you know, like connected to the real world, because I was thinking there are no witch doors. And then I looked them up, and there's like three of them right, you know, within 5 miles of me.
3: they've had them for years.
1: Never heard of such a thing.
3: But what I wanted to talk to you about is that the last time you did open lines at the end of the program, you said a few things, and I was so happy to hear you say that because I totally agree with what you said, and I feel the same way. And I've always
1: what did I say?
3: Say it. I've always wanted to say it, but I'm just a caller, so nobody's going to believe me. You said something. I don't remember the exact words. It was a month ago, but you made some comments that you thought that maybe some of the stuff that people are seeing is not all, you know, alien, that it's some of our stuff, that a lot of the stuff is probably our stuff.
1: I'm sure there's a... My feeling is when you talk about things like the Phoenix Lights, which happened, you know, where I am now, you could make a point that those are drones that were flying in tandem, where then there weren't really any drones in 1992 or whatever that happened. So I wonder if a lot of this is tech that belongs to some part of the government where they don't, it's not like they always talk to each other. It's not like all the departments talk to each other. So there might be something that is super secret, super advanced, that they're just not going to reveal.
3: Yeah, I think, Rich, they've had some of this stuff for years because, okay, I grew up in a town that had an underground facility. And my father worked there, okay? He was a machinist, and it was actually underneath the grocery store. It was for Martin's, well, which is Lockheed Martin now. But I even back then, like in 1975, I was about 10 years old. It was, my father took me to a carnival. So what was this carnival, huh? And anyway, please excuse the noise in the back. That's my little monster. I got to give him some more peanut butter. Anyway, I looked up in the sky. It was daytime still. It was daylight. And I saw a star, and I thought, well, that's kind of odd for, you know, a star in the daytime. So I was watching it, and it just started jumping across the sky.
1: Okay, Ruthie, hold on a second. Hold on a second, Ruthie. Don't go anywhere. I just realized, I thought we were on the back side of the break. We're on the front side of the break. So let's take it from where you see this thing bouncing in the sky. And let's take a quick break, and then we'll come right back and I'll hear the rest of your story. Cool? Don't go away. More when we come back on Coast to Coast AM.

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5: Welcome back to Coast AM. I'm your host, Rich Barra. Ruthie was telling us a story about her daytime UFO in Maryland. Ruth, please continue.
6: Okay, and anyway, thank you. I knew about UFOs at a really, really young age because my parents took us to the movies a lot, and there were documentary movies, and one was about the Betty and Barney Hill story, so I learned about that at a very young age. And I knew about that underground facility at a very young age, and nobody ever told me, like, not to tell anybody, but I didn't tell anybody about it. I kind of felt privileged that it was, you know, my secret or whatever, and then telling the other kids about it. And I was fascinated in the grocery store because I would be looking around thinking, boy, these people don't know there's a whole thing underneath of them, you know. And my father said they were like just making parts, but anyway, the thing I saw, okay, it was a looked like a star, and so I looked up at it. I thought, well, that's unusual, and it just started jumping across the sky, and then like not it didn't go straight, it just jumped, you know. And then it disappeared. But I wasn't really all that excited about it even back then, even though I knew about UFOs, because I guess I still thought there was a possibility that it could be something else. And now that I think about it, in the direction that I saw it was right where, well, we always called it Martin's. It was first, I think, Glenn L. Martin, and then Martin's, and then Martin Marietta, and then Lockheed Martin. My father retired from
5: all the Martins.
6: Yeah, we just called it Martin's, but it was in that direction. And I live right here near a major base, and so I know, and I have friends that have worked on the they call it unmanned projects, or so believe me, they've got all kinds of drones. And the cemetery that I decorate is to help take care of is right next to the Webster Field, where they like, I think that's where they test some of the drones, too. I've seen a lot of drones, and some of these things I hear people talking about, like this. If you see these little tiny silver, they look like a boomerang. That's a drone. You can only see them when the sun hits them in a certain spot or whatever. But
5: well, there's got to be some cloaking to that. You know, maybe that's maybe why pictures of these things aren't great, because there's got to be some cloaking device or some way to bounce some kind of visual off clouds or something like that to make it look like something else. I'm pretty sure that's right. What we were seeing in Jersey last summer when, I think it was right before the election, when everybody was seeing all these drones in New Jersey that they thought were aliens, and like, what, did you shoot them down? What are they? What

Like, it was just enough to make me go, listen, the only reason these are becoming news stories is because they're trying to distract us for some. I swear, there's a new video. Just track this. There's a new group of videos that come out every time oil goes up again, every time gas goes up again. There's a new bunch of videos. And it's like, I feel like now the skeptic in me, and because I've been, you know, guest hosting Coast enough, I feel like the skeptic in me feels like we're seeing them look over here. Don't look over here. So here's something you're interested in. Yes, it's to release these files. Here's a bunch more that look the same, but get to talking about that. So you're not talking about the other thing. So I don't know. Sleight of hand? Probably. I'm guessing that's probably what it is. Okay, so I have so many people on the line I want to talk to. I want to talk to Rooster, who saw a demon in Florida. I want to talk about somebody who saw something on the evening of 9/11, Jan. I want to talk to all of you. So do not leave. And if you're listening, we got some great stories coming up for Open Lines. This is going to mess with your head. One last hour of Coast to Coast Open Lines when we come back.

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9: A major move. I'm Roxanne Evans, Fox News. President Trump will be meeting with China's Xi Jinping next week, but he's banning some media outlets from the White House before that happens. Fox's Peter Ducey reports.
10: Before the Xi sit down, the president attends the United Nations General Assembly and plans to huddle with Gulf leaders at a critical moment in the Iran war. Asked to preview his remarks to the UN, the president is reflecting on last year's visit. Hoping to control coverage, President Trump posted today, effective immediately, I am banning fake news CNN, MS Now, and Politico from the White House as a result of their constant reporting fake news.
11: It's really just cumulative stories over the last few years. You get sick of it.
10: For decades, CNN, like Fox, has been part of a rotating five-network TV pool with crews traveling with the president all around the world.
9: Senate Minority Leader Chuck Schumer said on X at Donald Trump, this is a democracy. You will not be able to manipulate the news or hide the truth. Vice President J.D. Vance hoped to give some Republican candidates a boost in Iowa Friday.
12: Vice President J.D. Vance touting Republican candidates, including Zach Lane for Iowa governor.
13: He's not plotting constantly on how to get into the next bigger and higher office. He is a man of conviction, and he's a man who cannot be bought or told by anyone what to do.
12: Telling a crowd in Council Bluffs, Lane, a farmer, believes in strong families and is committed to putting parents in charge of their kids' education.
13: Let's get him in the governor's mansion and let's put him to work for the state of Iowa.
12: Lane faces Democrat Rob Sand, the state auditor, in November, who has been campaigning on public safety and cutting costs. Kristen Goodwin, Fox News.
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9: President Trump has announced that all 50 states, the District of Columbia and Puerto Rico, have signed on to participate in his most favored nation's Medicaid drug pricing model. He made the announcement in front of reporters in the Oval Office Friday.
11: We take historic action to officially extend the benefits of our most favored nation agreements on prescription drug prices to state Medicaid programs all across the nation. They go into the states, and the states are going to look very good.
9: The Most Favored Nations program aims to lower drug prices to those paid by comparably developed nations. The program will be used by all Medicaid programs across the country. And the White House now using Operation Economic Outcast to sanction Iran's cryptocurrency, which largely funds the IRGC's operations. Fox Business's Edward Lawrence with details at the White House.
21: This is the first time that the Treasury Department has using Operation Economic Outcast to crack down on a digital asset. The sanctions here that the Trump administration is calling an exchange called BitBank that is processing fees for ships going through the Strait of Hormuz. The sanctions say that the bank then routes hundreds of millions of dollars into the IRGC for the ships passing through the strait. Now, in a statement about the move, the Treasury Secretary Scott Bessent says designations of Iranian digital asset infrastructure make it perfectly clear that efforts to finance the Iranian regime using cryptocurrencies are not beyond OFAC's reach.
9: Well, while the White House is putting economic pressure on Iran, Democrats are quick to point out the economic pressure on Americans as gas prices continue to surge. Cuba has been hit by yet another blackout. Millions across the island are without electricity after its power grid collapsed. The Ministry of Energy and Mines announced the blackout on its official X account, but it did not mention a cause. I'm Roxanne Evans, and this is Fox News.
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0: cloudy sky into sunrise, a low dropping down to the mid-40s. Sunshine to begin Saturday, then becoming cloudy, 67 the high. Rain showers likely Saturday late at night towards sunrise, a low 51. On and off again rain on Sunday, a high of 63. Monday, some areas of brown fog early, otherwise mostly sunny. Overnight low 49, afternoon high 67. I'm meteorologist Mark Thibodeau at the Weather Channel on WIBX, 950 AM and 92.3 FM.
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1: 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Nice to meet you.
2: Hey, how you doing, brother? It's been a long time since I've listened to anything Coast to Coast. Last time, I think it was Art Bell.
1: One of my heroes.
2: Yeah. But one time, it was up in Hernando County. I was staying with a friend because I knew a street ministry had a cross I used to carry around up north. And I was at a friend's trailer in Spring Hill. And there was, like, I could feel the evil. Now, listen, I've already died. I got hit with 7,620 volts when I was 16. I'm 70 now. And I remember sitting up there at my friend's place doing my little sabbatical, and I could feel like it. Just there was this evil. And I started praying. I was on the couch, and I got down on my knees. I started praying. I said, Lord, you know, show me this evil. And I remember I stood up, and I turned and look at the door leading out from the, and I'm like, and it was weird. It was almost like a smoke going around, like a Star Trek type thing, where they passed through this thing. And I went through it, and as I went through it, I looked across the street in the trailer park, and here was this thing standing about 12 to 14 feet tall, had arms long as anything. I mean, the fingertips would hang down. They were just gigantic. It was solid black, no clothes, no nothing. And I dropped down behind the bike that was upside down, and I was looking through it, the spokes. And I said, man, I said, Lord, I said, I told that thing, I said, turn and look at me. And it turned, and when it turned, oh, it looked right back at me, opened its mouth up, and just kind of going, you know, like, ah, and blood was rolling out of the mouth. And so I just got up. And I remember going out, and I said, well, I'm going after this thing. And I was going around the trailer park. And my friend thought my PTSD kicked in. Well, he called the sheriff's department. They came out, picked me up, and asked if I would like to go to the hospital. And it was weird. I looked at him, I said, sure, let's go. So they put me in a patrol car. Did not handcuff me, just put me in the back seat. They took me up to the hospital. And as I was in the hospital, I was laying there. And right by the window, there was a window where this nurse would stand outside to kind of mind me a Nurse Ratchet from One Flew Over the Cuckoo's Nest. She just stared at me, man. Just kept staring, didn't blink.
1: What was your reason for being in the hospital? Why did they admit you into the hospital?
2: Well, my friend thought I was kind of losing. I was just walking around. And then when
1: so it was like a mental, like he's having a mental breakdown?
2: No, it was a regular ER. And they went ahead and let me go. So when they said, you can go. I was about 3 hours there. I walked all the way back to where the trailer was, barefoot. And when I got in there, River, she was sitting inside. She goes, Brother Phil, she goes, you hurt me. I go, what do you mean I hurt you? She goes, no, you didn't mean to. You came up. She was sitting out on the night in a wheelchair. And I said, I picked her up. I said, I got to take you inside. I said, get you into some safety. And she said, you were trying to protect me. And that's what I was doing. When the sheriff's department showed up, they took me to the hospital. They looked at me for a while, but was never tied down. I was an EMT, man. So there was nothing tied down, no posing.
1: But what did you see? It was 12 foot tall. Would you see a demon?
2: Oh, it was a demon, man. This thing was, they were more than one. They were walking around through the trailer park. And I remember looking, and I asked them, you know, when I left, I said, I can go home now? And they said, yeah, you can go. And I said, nothing, what was, I still didn't put everything together yet. And they said, no, you weren't going to hurt. You weren't trying to hurt nobody, nothing else. You were telling people in the trailer park, get back inside your trailer. Get back inside your trailer.
1: Okay, so do you think that you were the only person that could see the demon?
2: Yeah. Oh, yeah. Yeah.
1: And do you think that has something to do with being struck by lightning, or no? That's just coincidental.
2: What I think happened with me is when the 7,000 volts went through the left side of my left frontal lobe area. And at that time, before then, when I was a little kid, I was scared to death of everything. After it went through, I think the electricity, when it went through, it turned some stuff on in my mind. Now, mind you, this is stuff that I picked up over the years in my ministry, and to go around and see it. And I think something got lit up inside my brain that wasn't acting right.
1: Makes sense to me. That's every superhero origin story. You just got hit by lightning and woke up something in you.
2: No, I got hit with 7,000 power line.
1: Yeah, how do you live through that?
2: I died twice. And the first place I was at, brother, I'll tell you what, it was when I do some revivals in churches, I give my testimonies, I got this big scar on the side of my head, and I get that out of the way. And that, I was in a place that was so black. I remember trying to put my hand in front of my face. I couldn't even see it, but I could feel myself moving through this blackness. And it was weird feeling. And don't ask me how long I was there. Time meant nothing. But I thought I was right with God, and I wasn't. I cried out, Lord. I said, Lord, save me. Take me back. Do something. Jesus, save me. And the next thing I knew, I was back in the emergency room at Venice Hospital. I was standing there looking at them working on me. And I remember looking across the in the room, and I thought, the weird thing was, I didn't even realize that was me they were working on, because I mean, man, I was just fried. It melted my shoes to my feet. And I said, I could get a better view if I was standing over there. Now, I was instantly put there. Instantly. I did not walk. Okay, it was like boom, I was there and I could see it. And when I got put back in my body, there was an audible and a physical buzzing, like a noise, and that's when the pain came back.
1: Ooh.
2: And I remember Sarah Ross, who was the head nurse, she was standing there, and I told her, I said, no, let me go back to where I was at, because I did feel great. I mean, before that, though.
1: Yeah, go back in the observation outside of your body corner. So do you think, what's interesting is, it doesn't sound like you were in hell, but you definitely weren't in heaven.
2: No,
1: do you think you were in the purg?
2: Where I was at. Because I asked the Lord why I couldn't see my hand. He said, because you were in spirit. I was conscious, but I couldn't see nothing. And I was moving through this. And that's why I kept thinking. Because, I mean, I had my hand close as I could to my face and couldn't see my hand or nothing, but I was conscious. I was in a place, and I asked the Lord where I was at, and what the Lord gave back to me was I was in outer darkness, what the Bible calls that.
1: Don't like that.
2: Yeah.
1: So did you change your life and get right with the man?
2: Yeah, well, I've been in and out of church, going through life and everything. And my family didn't think I'd make it past 30. Here I'm 70. I'll be 71 next month.
1: Now, and look at you. You sound like you're thriving. Maybe not sleeping at all, but thriving.
2: No. I'm a nighttime guy.
1: Okay.
2: I'm a nighttime guy. And that's, like I say, when I heard you on the radio and everything, because I hadn't called in years. And I thought, maybe I need to share, because I heard the lady that was on with you, the guest. And I thought, yeah, now listen, I got a picture that's close to what this thing looks like. I went online trying to find some weird stuff, and I was going to see if I can send that picture to you on the text line.
1: Yes, of course you can. And we'll stick it up on the website, too, so people can see the... Okay. You're talking about the picture of the demon you saw?
2: Yeah. It's not the exact thing, but only because the one I saw, when you see the picture, the face, the arms were long, and it was like nothing was like real. I was looking at it, I'm thinking, what the heck is this?
1: And then so that means, though, that... You got hit by enough electricity that it turned on something that wasn't activated before in your brain. But that means that there's probably demons all over the place that you don't see, that we don't see, that you might.
2: UFO, I see UFOs. I'm right here. I'm about a half a mile from the Gulf. And I go out late at night. I can look up. I've found stuff. I've called people, and they come out and said, what the heck is that in the air? And the thing is this. What I believe in my faith and everything is that this. One, they're demons. These UFOs are nothing but demons. And the reason why they move so fast is because they can go from one dimension into another dimension.
1: Yeah, you might not be wrong there, Rooster. All right. Hey, thank you for calling. It's really nice to meet you. Don't be a last-time caller. Be a caller. We want to hear from you again. We're right back with Open Lines on Coast to Coast AM.
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1: 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It's Open Lines time. Wildcard, Ted in Texas. Welcome to Coast AM. Where are you at in Texas?
8: We are at the Magnolia Hotel in Seguin, Texas.
1: Oh, you're there right now. That's haunted.
8: Yeah, we're right here. There's 13 ghosts, I think, or maybe 11. And we're right outside of the supposed, or actually, the convicted murderer's room. I'll go in there right now, actually.
1: Let's go. Have you felt anything? Have you seen anything?
8: Oh, yeah. I've felt tugs. I don't feel comfortable. I can tell you that. I've felt tugs in my shirt. I will sit down in the kitchen right now, and there's a plate set up for me. No food. But I can look out the window and sit here for a minute. There's nothing really going on. I don't feel comfortable, I can tell you that.
1: Did you go there on purpose looking for a ghost experience? Are you a sensitive?
8: Yeah, super sensitive. I have other people here. Do you want to hear from them as well?
1: Well, sure. What kind of things are you experiencing that you would like to share?
8: Well,
9: it's been like overwhelmingly like an oppressive energy throughout the entire house. Sorry, this is his sister right here together.
1: What's your name?
9: My name is Emily.
1: Hi, Emily. Nice to meet you. Did you guys decide to go to explore a haunted hotel? Or are you just realizing that the hotel's haunted?
9: We came here with the intent to enjoy, you know, sort of a supernatural experience. We definitely came in as skeptics. We did not anticipate that we would feel anything, but there is definitely energy, really, really, really strong energy in this hotel.
8: And so we came upon your show by a complete accident. I'm wondering where are you calling from?
1: Well, you guys called me, remember? But I've been.
8: Yeah, I know. Well, I know that. Where are you located?
1: The show emanates from Los Angeles, but I am currently in a studio in a basement in Arizona.
8: God bless.
1: Yeah. So, what I'm curious about is, do you think, Ted and Emily, that just being kind of tuned in to the fact that this place is haunted has lit up something or highlighted something? Or do you think if you just checked into a hotel, you know, looking to hang out in Magnolia, Texas, not knowing anything, you would still feel the intensity of that spot you're in?
8: Well, my sister had a great guided tour of the place today, so that might add to some of the experience. But it's definitely creepy. And I definitely think that anybody that's looking for a good scare could come here and enjoy themselves.
1: Is it called the Magnolia Hotel, yes?
8: The Magnolia Hotel in Seguin, Texas.
9: It's considered the most haunted hotel in Texas.
1: Yes, I've heard of it. I used to live in Dallas, so I'm familiar with that hotel. I was afraid to go there, though. So to me, it's like, to me, there's places that they have a reputation of being haunted. And when you walk in and you're like, well, if it's not, it ought to be because this place feels creepy. And that sounds like one of them.
8: Yes. Yes. Agreed.
9: Yes. You can definitely, like, without even feeling any sort of hauntedness, it's a beautiful historic building. There's so much history here. And you definitely feel like without the energy, you feel stories, you know, it feels like a special place. It feels like something that you want to enjoy.
1: There is a house in St. Louis called the Lemp Mansion you guys should look at for your next go around. And it's a terrible history of the house. It was a very rich brewery family back in the like early 1900s. And when I walked in there, there was one room. I don't know what I was expecting. In fact, I wasn't really expecting anything because I kind of approached stuff as a skeptic will see. And I remember it feeling so cold in there. And what Ted just explained, I remember feeling a hand almost push me back out of the room, like an actual hand. And it wasn't a tap. It was a, you don't come in here. And I did not go in there after that. I'm like, okay, not supposed to be in there. Better listen to that one. So, I mean, I wonder if there's some energies that are just so strong. There are some imprints of something.
9: Well, I will say about the top floor of this hotel, we've been exploring it all night, and it essentially is a loop, but the murderer's room is part of the loop, and all night I have been drawn to go on the opposite end of the loop. Like, I have not wanted to walk past that door. I don't want to look at it. Like, there is a flow here that, you know, I don't want to go in that corner. Like, I don't want to spend time there.
8: The wood talks. The wood definitely has some resonance.
1: Well, Emily, you went on the tour earlier. What did they tell you about the place that hit you as particularly macabre?
9: Oh, my gosh. I was actually blown away by how many horrifying stories have taken place here. I mean, from, like, suicides and a woman who, you know, her lover didn't show up at the stagecoach stop. And so she just stopped eating and drinking and, you know, basically wasted away. And he showed up 6 weeks later after she died in the parlor.
1: Well, I mean, back then you couldn't just take an Uber somewhere. It took a while to get places.
9: Yeah, truly, truly. Like, died of a broken heart. Like, goodness gracious.
1: Well, that's so sad.
9: Yeah, and that was just one of, I mean, so many stories that you couldn't believe a place like this still exists that has this much history. Like, it was overwhelming.
1: And too, like that long ago, it seems like the energy in there is still popping too. Like it's not dissipating anytime soon. Time to not cleanse it.
8: No.
9: So far it has not, and honestly, I hope it doesn't. I hope it stays as pure as it is right now. You know, I want people to visit, but I hope they don't change anything about it. I think it's perfect. Like, come to this little corner of the hill country of Texas. Have a really spooky time. Enjoy the culture. You know, it's the con capital of Texas.
8: This is not a paid ad.
9: No,
8: by the way.
1: How close are you two in age to each other?
9: 6 years apart.
8: 6 years.
1: And are you the older brother, Ted?
8: I'm the younger brother.
9: He's the younger brother.
1: Well, you got to watch out for Ted. He's a scaredy cat.
9: He is a scaredy cat.
8: I'm not going to say it, but yeah.
1: I'm real happy you discovered Coast to Coast, and I'm really happy that you guys decided to call in and chat tonight. What a pleasure it was. The Magnolia Hotel in Texas. Ted and Emily, give it a 3 ghost thumbs up. We're right back with your calls, our final half hour of Coast to Coast. Just a minute.

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11: Fox News, I'm Deborah Valentine. President Donald Trump has banned three news agencies from covering the White House. Fox's Peter Doocy.
12: A senior White House official is telling us that brass at CNN, MS Now, and Politico are being informed that they can't come to campus.
11: The move is a test of constitutional First Amendment protections. Millions of people across Cuba without electricity after its power grid collapsed. The Ministry of Energy and Mines announced the blackout on its official X account. A cause was not mentioned. Pakistani security forces Saturday ended a standoff with militants holed up inside a police compound in northwestern Pakistan. Officials say the confrontation began Friday after a suicide bomber rammed an explosives-laden vehicle into a mosque. Gunmen stormed the facility, killing 21 people and wounding 103 others. 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
13: We'll see a generally cloudy sky and a sunrise, although dropping down to the mid-40s. Sunshine to begin Saturday, then becoming cloudy, 67 the high. Rain showers likely Saturday late at night towards sunrise, a low of 51. On and off again rain on Sunday, a high of 63. Monday, some areas of brown fog early, otherwise mostly sunny. Overnight low 49, afternoon high 67. I'm meteorologist Mark Thibodeau at the Weather Channel on WIBX, 950 AM and 92.3 FM.
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17: Well, the people of the open lines have been bringing it. Can you hear me? Hello, hello. Oh, I can't hear myself.

0: took place at a at High Rock Lake in North Carolina. And my husband grew up there. And recently, before we left, because we moved here to retire, let me tell you, I was already seeing stuff for years in the sky. And I was told by my father-in-law before he passed away, he said, Christy, they're drawn to the mining that used to be here. Used to be a lot of silver mining all the way back into the early 1800s. And they're drawn to this energy. And so he'd shared stories that he'd seen, and my mother-in-law as well. And they were really haphazard to kind of, you know, share it with anybody. But let me get back to what my husband shared it when he was 20 years old. So he's hanging out on the deck at the lake. He lived out there since he was a kid. And typically, he was accustomed to seeing the fighter jets and choppers coming from an eastward direction to a westward direction. And it was random through the week for some reason in the late 70s. Because through the years, I have not, on a routine basis, seen what he's seen. But he said back then, when he was in his late teens, late 70s, early 80s, for some reason, it was just unreal. So to make a long story short, one particular afternoon, he's laying on the deck, and he had just got through, he was exhausted. He just got through cleaning somebody's yacht, because there was a lot of yachts down in there back then. And he was trying to get some fresh air from the cleaning fluid he was using. And stretched out, he heard the roar of the jets. I told the lady it was choppers, but my husband said that, he said, you make sure you tell them that it was jets. It was not choppers. It was military jets. So they're coming from the east and heading to the west. It was no big deal to him. He happened to glance at the water, okay, at High Rock Lake. And when he looked, he noticed a small ripple. The sunlight then cascaded across a broadening metal shield, classic saucer shape. He said to this day, it shook him so bad, he about jumped off the pier, but he froze. It was like, I don't know, it was early afternoon, and it was on the weekend, and he froze. It was so incredibly, first of all, silent. Secondly, wide, just very wide. He said, baby, he said, that thing was very close to half the size of a football field.
1: Whoa.
0: When it came up out of the water, the sunlight that hit it as the water was cascading off of it, the sound leaving the water was minimal, if anything, at all. And he said, and as it came out, it kind of hesitated and took off in the opposite direction the jets were coming from. I mean, were coming. So they were coming east to west. It was going west to east, and he said at a sound at a speed that was just, there's no words to describe it. And it spinned as it went, throwing water, right? I think it even threw water on him laying on the deck. But I had to share that. You see stuff all the time on YouTube. That is one of the most incredible things that he's ever seen. In the same area when he was just a kid, I want to say, I think he told me like less than half a mile in an area where there should be, I mean, it was not a crop field. It wasn't corn, soy, cotton. Again, it's the late 70s, right? It wasn't anything like that half a mile away. But again, this is a mining area. It was, and to this day, if anybody could ever find a map for High Rock Lake, they'll see something labeled Silver Hill, where there did so much mining, it was unreal. But he was on his bike, and he said, I'm not kidding you, Chris, he's pretty as daylight. I'm looking across this massive circle in a field where it was burnt. There was smoke still coming from the ground. It had to have been, he said, from the night before. He said, and I was so thankful that I'd missed it.
2: Yeah, I bet. So, you know, that's interesting is, like you're saying, that's in the 70s. That was way pre, like, us talking about UAPs coming from the water, right? He was one of the first guys to say, no, that came from the water, not from the heavens. So now that we've had, 50 years to think about it, does he feel like there's underwater bases? What does he feel
0: Absolutely. Yeah. And I'm from a military area, and my brother-in-law, retired United States Navy, and he testified to me and to my husband. He actually retired with some rank. and literally told me, he's

0: But I can't tell you how many times, being out in the middle of the Atlantic Ocean, there were unexplained lights way down deep in the water, very visible in the middle of the night if you walked out on the deck.
1: And yeah, how bright must that be to come through the ocean from a deep depth? Those have got to be very bright lights.
0: Oh, yeah. Well, you know, the Navy's been talking about it for years. I'm from the Langley Air Force Base area originally, so this isn't a real big deal to me. But the thing, but, you know, marrying a Carolinian, to come right out and tell me something like that, he said the thing that spooked him was not only so much the size, but it was almost as if it literally was waiting for them to pass first. Mm-hmm. It had been, like it had been studying, because he said, babe, he said, through the summer, it was going on all the time. So this is after Vietnam, right? Before 83, or right about 83 is when he
1: started. Sounds like, from what I can tell, too, it seems like the nuclear age definitely brought these things out more. Probably, if they're sharing a dimension with us, they probably don't want to screw in with the entire universe by nuking ourselves into oblivion. Really interesting. Oh, yeah. Great story, Christy. Really nice to talk to you. Tell your very shy husband, who won't come on the air with me, thank you for sharing a story through you. You're a great storyteller. Thank you for sharing that. We got one final break when we come back on Coast to Coast AM.
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1: Welcome back to Coast AM. It is our final couple of minutes here for open lines. Let's go to the wild card line and talk to Cornelius in Alexandria, Louisiana. Cornelius, what's happening, my brother?
6: Rich, I got to tell you a story. And Donna Walker, I got to salute her and all the callers. And it's good to hear Mayette and Ruthie. They're my two closest friends and stuff. But everybody's been great callers. Rich, my phone went out August the 1st. I wanted to talk to Richard Sterrett about his new book, and George had him on. And I've just gotten a phone back. I go to this senior citizen place. But let me tell you what the Coasties did. Six or seven times, they called the Alexandria, Louisiana Police Department to do a welfare check, because I usually call maybe every other day, and I've been calling since the Art Bell days, like that caller was talking about. And that shows you how the Coast Guardian loves each other and cares for each other. If somebody doesn't call in, we want to know if they're sick or in the hospital or anything like that. But the people I'm dealing with, I have a phone protection plan, and they won't honor it. So the people at the senior citizen living, I got this free Trump phone or Obama phone or government phone. So that's what I'm talking on you now. Now I'm going to get to what, and I want you to pray for a guy named Mr. Julius Mines. He's a World War II veteran. He's 101 years old.
1: God bless him.
6: Difficulty and stuff. So just pray for him. He's an old, tough Navy veteran. He came back blind, and by a miracle, he was able to see. He became a bricklayer. He built all kind of buildings all over the country and all over the state. And pray for Richard Fromm, too. He's in Kansas City. He lost his wife, and he's having a tough time dealing with it. You know, it's suicide prevention month this month. Now I'm going to go on with my story.
1: Yes, sir.
6: I hope you'll do a story on targeted individuals. And I believe I was targeted, and my aunt's been targeted, too. She had, like, a medical hole on her where she couldn't go anywhere. They took her phone and stuff. She couldn't call Coast. And so she finally, it took about a month. She finally got out of that. And I just think I've been targeted. My phone, the SIM card was messed up in it. And I told him, I said, hey, you know, and I like the little flip phones. I don't like these iPhones, but I had to get an iPhone because that's the only free government phone. But it would be good if you would do a story or something on targeted individuals and what they go through. You know, it's just unbelievable.
1: I'd be interested to why do you think you're being targeted?
6: Well, Rick, I'm going to say this.
1: Go ahead.
6: I know people, some of them think AI is good. Some people think AI is evil. I think it's evil. There's a guy named Tristan Harris, who's Center for Humane Technology. You ought to look him up. And he's saying that this AI is no good and everything. And go to RobbieStarbuck.com. What he did, he went after Fortune 500 companies about this DEI. And I said, DEI needs to die. That's what I say. And what it was, Google's Gemini AI said that this guy was raping women and putting it in, like, Fox News sites and different, you know, regular news sites. And I don't know if you've heard the latest thing what AI has done. AI told the U.S. military that there was a ship from China trying to bring nuclear material over to Iran, and they were supposed to board that ship. That would have probably started nuclear, World War III. But somehow they found out that the AI had sent that message to the U.S. military, and they did not board that communist Chinese ship. So I just don't. I think it's something like the Terminator and stuff. We're getting ready. But
1: it's an interesting thing to put out there. I mean, that's been popping this last week, and it's definitely one of those stories that when you see an AI executive says that will be dead within 10 years because of AI. That is an interesting story, but you got to wonder who is in charge of that. I have my own theories about that. I feel like the big three AI companies are far enough now that they're saying, hey, we should have regulations so that nobody else that's creating AI can catch up to them. I think it's political theater, and I won't say which side because I don't really know, but I think there's something going on there. I don't think that is the sum of its parts. Boy, I sound like a total skeptic about everything, but that's good. You should be skeptical. Things should clang off your rim, and you should go, wait a minute. I know that's what they're saying, but what's really going on? You should think about that for everything. Cornelius, thank you for calling in. I appreciate you, my brother. Love to you in Louisiana over there. Let's go to the wild card line, and let's talk to Aaron in Fountain Valley, California. Aaron, welcome to Coast Open Lines.
5: Hey, Rich, my man, can you hear me?
1: Very well, sir. Can you hear me?
5: Good. I hope you're doing well.
1: Always. What you got for me?
5: Well, my question is to shoot at you, not directly, maybe just over your head. is the ontological shock of the religious phenomena.

0: So I wouldn't discount anyone's religion and per se say that one is supreme over the other. And then over history, you look back, you have Zoroastrianism, Mithraism that was replaced by Christianity literally on the same day. So when the whole contact comes into play, I would only think that people would not leave religion. They would only gravitate more towards it. And then per se, that would help us unite each other. And then in the future, which I haven't read, but I understand that Arthur C. Clarke wrote a story which is called Childhood's End, and it's about the end of religion. So per se, it could only be helping us along on certain so many spiritual realms that we can only comprehend.
1: Well, that was a lot that you threw at me right there, Aaron. I got to break that down a little bit. So might you be saying that actual contact would bring us closer together, but through something besides religion, it would sort of like negate the need for it? Is that kind of what you're bringing up?
0: I would think that there would be a shock, like, for example, economically and everything. And of course, people are going to gravitate spiritually together and to help each other, because the only logical reason to survive is to help each other and have some basis of community. But I don't.
1: Well, you know, I don't think the Coast listeners would be that shocked if they found out we were being visited by extraterrestrials. I think we've been probably conditioned to that for the last 40 years or so. But it's one of those things where it's like people can't handle the truth. On one hand, I think, well, I mean, you've stuck out all these UFO videos and it's barely made a blip. I mean, it shows up on my Instagram every now and then, but it's not like it's taken over what we talk about. We're like, yeah, nobody knows what that is. That's weird. So I wonder when you do the next step that, yes, these aliens have visited. Well, we've talked about that too. I've seen that go across CNN and Fox, and they've talked about reptilians and, you know, the Norse aliens. And that really hasn't done anything either. Don't you think that a lot of the we're being visited and we really don't know who they are or what their thing is kind of a big whoop so far for people? It's been a nothing burger so far. So why do we think that religions are going to collapse? And why can't there be a God that's in charge of the aliens too?
0: Exactly. I think there is a universal God. Like, I was meditating, thinking outside my body, and I said, wait a second. My consciousness can exist physically outside my body, like as an aura. So therefore, there is possibility of life after death, and therefore reincarnation and all these past lifetimes and all this experience in the Akashic Records. But you got to also say that it's not about one religion, per se, if you're going to be persecuting one and claiming one over the other, or claiming some political side in order to fulfill some agenda which isn't necessarily religiously purely based, which is actually based on the spirit. So whether that's interpreted through Jesus or Muhammad or Allah or so many, Buddha, you know, it's just means that we're on our way towards where we're supposed to be. And I don't think that God necessarily has to be defined or destroyed. But I think that ultimately, I don't know what the end is about that. I would just believe that it's real.
1: Right on, Aaron. Good stoner talk right there. Loved it. East of the Rockies, Derek, Buffalo, New York. You're on Coast to Coast AM. What's going on over there?
2: Richie, baby, I got to thank you for this amazing blessing that you've given me. You know how when you're waiting to get on the show, you have to turn down your radio, listen on the phone, and I had three legendary Coasties, Mayette, Ruthie, and the great Cornelius, on my phone. It was like I was talking to them on my phone. It was very transcendental. But anyways, back to why I called you.
1: Yes, sir.
2: Maybe you recall that I called in last week, and I was telling you I thought my room was haunted. I share a room with my sister, and I would feel pressure at night and wake up with a sore bum, and I thought they were doing inappropriate things. But I was going to call Paranormal Investigator, but I figured I'd put up a camera first and see if it catches anything.
1: And?
2: Solve the case. it turns out that my sister's boyfriend was just creeping in the wrong window.
1: Okay. All right. Thank you, Derek. All right. So what an interesting night of phone calls. I appreciate you all so very, very much. And as it turns out, I'm with you tomorrow night, too. Or I guess tonight. I don't know. Saturday. The next show on Coast to Coast, I'll be hosting as well. Hope to see you then. Until then, take care of each other. Keep your eyes on the skies. Good night.

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11: A deal with Denmark. I'm Deborah Valentine, Fox News. President Trump announcing Friday he has a deal with Denmark to bolster the U.S. military presence in Greenland.
12: President Trump declaring victory in a historic deal with Greenland. The sweeping agreement grants U.S. permanent military rights on the strategically placed Arctic island. It also bars non-NATO countries from establishing military bases there.
11: Fox's Kevin Cork reporting. The vice president rallies voters in Iowa as midterm election races heat up. Fox's Kristen Goodwin has more.
13: Vice President J.D. Vance touting Republican candidates, including Zach Lane for Iowa governor.
14: He's not plotting constantly on how to get into the next bigger and higher office. He is a man of conviction, and he's a man who cannot be bought or told by anyone what to do.
13: Telling a crowd in Council Bluffs, Lane, a farmer, believes in strong families and is committed to putting parents in charge of their kids' education.
14: Let's get him in the governor's mansion and let's put him to work for the state of Iowa.
13: Lane faces Democrat Rob Sand, the state auditor, in November, who has been campaigning on public safety and cutting costs. Kristen Goodwin, Fox News.
11: The vice president also touting the Trump administration's border security policies, efforts to reduce crime and to protect U.S. farmers. President Trump on Friday signed into law a sweeping sanctions package targeting Russian officials and key pillars of its economy. It's meant to punish and pressure Moscow for its ongoing war against Ukraine. The measure was a final legacy item for the late Senator Lindsey Graham of South Carolina, a close ally and friend of the president, who had just returned from Ukraine when he unexpectedly died in July. 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
17: That heat's going to be out there for one more day.
18: Temperatures being 30 degrees above average.
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11: Two U.S. universities are under investigation by the education and state departments for allegedly providing incomplete or inaccurate disclosures on foreign donations.
19: The cases of these two schools, the funding at the issue comes from China, which raises national security concerns. The Departments of State and Education are investigating Duke University and the University of North Dakota, saying both schools may not have properly disclosed foreign gifts and contracts. Federal officials say Duke's investigation focuses in part on its partnership with Wuhan University, which helped establish a Duke campus in China. The number two at Department of Education says, quote, unfortunately, it appears that both Duke and UND have provided untimely and incomplete foreign funding disclosures, which include erroneously identifying certain governmental partners as non-governmental.
11: That's Fox's Lucas Tomlinson reporting. The Trump administration says both universities were late in supplying their records and now have 30 days to do so. Virginia's Governor Amanda Spanberger and her administration have quietly pushed back and proposed an idea to protect girls in sports without announcing it to the public. Fox's Chanley Painter has the details.
20: Last year, under former Governor Glenn Youngkin, the state health board unanimously authorized the process, but Virginia's online portal now lists the effort as, quote, withdrawn. Victoria Cobb is the president of the Family Foundation of Virginia, a Christian advocacy group. WVTF's Radio IQ was first to report that the regulatory process had been ended, defending the move. Governor Spanberger told the outlet this week, quote, there's no legal authority to move forward with rulemaking, and prior administrations may have tried to create lanes, and we're not doing that.
11: According to the state's regulatory website, the proposed rules were intended to prevent biologic males from participating in organized female-only athletic teams and competitions in Virginia. I'm Deborah Valentine. This is Fox News.
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25: We'll see a generally cloudy sky and the sunrise, a low dropping down to the mid-40s. Sunshine to begin Saturday, then becoming cloudy, 67 the high. Rain showers likely Saturday late at night towards sunrise, a low 51. On and off again rain on Sunday, a high of 63. Monday, some areas of brown fog early, otherwise mostly sunny. Overnight low 49, afternoon high 67. I'm meteorologist Mark Thibodeau at the Weather Channel on WIBX, 950 AM and 92.3 FM.
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29: Right here in the dark of coast to coast.
0: And down here in an underground studio, there's just the glow of the console, a microphone, and you and me in the middle of the night. My name's Rich Barra, and tonight I'm your host for Coast to Coast AM. Thank you, George Norrie, for asking me to step in. And tonight, we're going somewhere dark because there's things that have followed human beings for thousands of years. Ghosts, curses, voices from the dead, things seen from the corner of an eye that disappear when you turn to look. That feeling that someone or something has just walked into the room. And then there are stories that families carry. The ones passed from grandmother to mother, from mother to daughter. Stories about healers, witches, spirits, and quite honestly, things that are probably better left alone. My guest tonight was born into one of those families. Wendy Mata is a fifth generation Bruja Curandera. I believe I'm saying that right. That's a Mexican witch and traditional healer, as well as an initiated shaman and fire priestess. Her story takes a pretty unexpected turn. Before devoting her life to this world, Wendy spent more than 25 years in tech, cybersecurity, digital forensics, all that, following evidence, tracking things people couldn't see, and finding what was hiding beneath the surface. Well, tonight we're going beneath the surface into curses that may move through bloodlines, into communication with the dead, into possession, into the legend, impossible reality of La Llorona, the weeping woman, and into Wendy's own encounters with things that she says she can't explain in places around the world. Her new book is Bruja Curandera, Spells, Rituals, and Ancestor Work from a Mexican Healer Witch. And later we're going to do Open Lines. That's the part of the night that totally belongs to you. I want the stories that you don't usually tell, the curse that you believe that was put on you, the ghost that you saw when nobody else was there, the voice you heard in an empty house, the things that followed you home, or that one experience you've spent years trying to convince yourself never really happened. Keep the lights down low for me. Pour another cup of coffee. We got a lot going on. Whether you're driving through the New Mexico desert on a dark highway, or you're staring at the ceiling trying to get to sleep, I'm here with you. I am in the Arizona desert. We will sail into the mystic together. When we come back, Wendy Mata. This is Coast to Coast AM.
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2: I coughed and I coughed until I choked 24 hours a day. I couldn't even walk across my floor without literally coughing until I would gasp. So I saw three different pulmonologists and they could do nothing. Someone had mentioned to me about a product that President Reagan had taken. I ordered it within 1 week. 1 week. My coughing had stopped since I've taken the carnivora. Everyone that would come into our store would say, "What happened? Why are you not coughing?" I told them what I'm doing. And they said, "Well, what's it doing that it stopped that coughing?" I said, "I can't answer that. It just stopped it."
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3: Welcome back to Coast AM. I'm your host, Rich Barra. Wendy Mata is a fifth-generation Bruja Curandera, initiated shaman and fire priestess. She is the founder of Bruja Power Botanica and a dedicated guide on the path to reclaiming one's inner power. Wendy shares the ancient wisdom of Mexico wherever she goes through in-person and online events for the first time ever. New guest here. Welcome, Wendy, to Coast AM. Hey.
4: Hello. Thank you for having me.
3: Yeah. I met you kind of via the telephone earlier this week on my other radio show, John Jay and Rich in the Morning. We had a pretty good time, but we were really talking about family curses. And your story is so interesting. I think maybe what we should do before we start getting into generational curses and such, I want to hear about your sort of sordid beginnings with this, because you were born into this life, but didn't really get into this life until a little bit later, right?
4: Yes, I became a Bruja full time in 2021.
3: And we say
4: in 2021.
3: Well, yes. So before, and you say Bruja, right?
4: Yes, Bruja Curandera.
3: Yeah, boy, that's fun to say. That actually makes it sound even cooler. So you're a fifth generation. So growing up in that world, what's it like for you as a kid, being around this stuff?
4: So people often ask me this question, as what is the difference between your life and the life of others that didn't grow up in magic? And I don't know how life is without it. I remember growing up going to witness family members doing limpias, which is energy cleansings that we do in Mexico. I remember family members healing with plants, with prayer, with dances, with rain, with earth, and kind of living a little bit of a different life. We do believe in science. We do go to doctors. But first, we tried all the traditional methods before we get into the medical system. And it was really interesting because I grew up talking to the dead, seeing ghosts, seeing spirits, and realizing that not everybody had that life was quite shocking to me.
3: You know, what's kind of interesting too is so I come from, an Italian Catholic family, and I always say the Italians and the Mexican culture is a lot closer than you think, especially the family dynamic of it. And, you know, my grandmother and great grandmother, they would talk about ghosts all the time. They would talk about spirits. They would talk about the eye, the evil eye, all the time. And that's prevalent in Mexican culture too. Why do you think it is still so prevalent? And in America, it kind of gets a little bit like, that's not real.
4: One of those things that if you grow up with it, that becomes part of your belief system. And when you're growing up and then you kind of learn the signs of what mal de ojo, that's how we call it in Mexico, what mal de ojo mojo is, you give it a representation in your life. If you have a headache, you think it's mal de ojo. If you're feeling ill, you think it's mal de ojo. If you cannot sleep, you think it's mal de ojo. It's almost like a reality includes mal de ojo. And we first have to, I think it's similar to in the Italian tradition, I believe, which we use eggs to cleanse our energy. So yeah, we have to go through the process of limpias to remove the mal de ojo from our body. And for what I have witnessed in my life and the life of other people, about 80% of the headaches and 80% of the illness and 80% of the things actually do go away when you do a limpia.
3: And, you know, I guess that's not true because, you know, I have some family members that are from the South, and the you know, people there seem to have traditions too, where it's like, yeah, well, if you break a mirror, you need to go bury it in a river somewhere. So they have their, we all have our traditions, and I want to hear about those tonight right. too. As people get into it, the things that maybe your grandmother taught you that you still do, like, what's the throwing the salt over your back or over your shoulder? What is that one?
4: It's just to eliminate the possibility of throwing the salt not in the shoulder to give you a curse.
3: You don't want to throw salt directly into your shoulder. Is that the deal? That's bad?
4: Yes. Yeah. Or put in a margarita if that's your thing too, I guess.
3: So and you spent a lot of time. How does somebody who grows up in, that, forgive my poverty of language here, but let me say it like this. In a family full of witches, how do you go from that into cybersecurity? What's the path? Because that seems sort of not adjacent.
4: Well, a lot of witches and brujas have a really strong impact in equipment and technology.
3: That makes sense.
4: Yeah, we touch a computer, we touch a light bulb, we touch something, and it can either break or glitch. So when I was a kid, my brother used to call me Manos de Estomago, which is like basically everything that you touch goes to, you know, the toilet.
3: Yes.
4: And I was a little frustrated. Yeah, I was a little frustrated with that. So I thought what I'm going to do is that I'm going to be an engineer and I'm going to learn how to fix the things that I break.
3: Ah, okay.
4: But so you I ended in technology because of that.
3: For 25 years, though, that wasn't just a step in a direction. You really got ensconced in that world. Is there a similarity between tracking down a cyber bug and cleansing a cursed family? Is there some parallels?
4: Actually, yes. It's very interesting because the type of job that I have, people used to pay me to solve problems that nobody else could figure out why. I actually traveled the world fixing the problems that nobody else could figure out why. And now that I am not in cybersecurity, I can say it, but I used to just go talk to the spirits in the buildings. I used to talk to the spirits of the servers. I used to talk to the ancestors of the people in the production line. And I used to ask them, can you please point me into what is failing? So I've always used my ability to talk to spirits and talk to the dead for many different things. It also did in technology. So the difference really, I think everything is energy, right? So there's not a lot of difference. And yes, there's a lot of abstract concepts in technology that they're not necessarily spiritual. But when you combine both, you become, I guess, I don't know what the word is, but you have different capacities and abilities that other people doesn't have.
3: That's pretty interesting to me. So from a person who's been schooled in engineering and gone through, this is the way IT works and a system works, you can tell me definitively that there is energy from the other side. There are curses. There are things that go bump in the night that maybe you can't explain. But you're saying, even from an engineering standpoint for 25 years, that is 100% real.
4: Yes, absolutely.
3: So take me to the moment for you when something that your family believed maybe hit you as, oh, this is real. I know you grew up with it, but something that had the impact on you that, oh, okay, the veil is thin.
4: So when I was a kid, I used to have an imaginary friend. I don't know. I don't believe it was an imaginary friend. It was actually a ghost that lived in my house. Her name was Letty. And this probably was between the age of 5 and 9. And I remember my sister kind of like joking a little bit with me and saying, if she's actually real, you need to ask her to turn on and turn off the light. So I did. And we had conversations about ghosts in our family our entire life. And I believe in them. But it wasn't until that day that I talked to Letty, the ghost that was living in my mom's house, that she turned off the light of the living room when I asked her to turn off the light that I believed. And it was actually a running joke in my family that if we needed to turn on and turn off the light of the living room, she will do it. So I grew up with a ghost that was very friendly that will turn on and turn off the light. Also,
3: that's
4: when
3: handy.
4: My brothers... Yeah, right, right. And we didn't have remote controls back then, right?
3: So right.
4: When
3: Could
4: my
3: you do
4: brothers
3: that?
4: Had my... Yeah, she will also change the channels. Yes.
3: And she wasn't getting part-time money? That sounds like a personal assistant.
4: Right? I should probably go back to my mom's house and live her some
3: candy.
4: Yeah,
3: no kidding.
4: And she's still there.
3: If you could get her to unload the dishwasher, then I'd be impressed.
4: Wouldn't that be amazing?
3: Wouldn't that? So when you talk about things like a possession, which I know you've seen a lot of, what do those look like from your perspective? How is that different than, you know, like what we see in The Exorcist and the movies and all that?
4: I cannot say that what we see in movies is not real, because movies are based many times on the human experience, right? I haven't had the opportunity to see that. I don't know if I want to see it, but the type of possessions and spirits that I have seen in people are very different. I've seen people changing completely, like being not themselves anymore. I have seen humans who become shells. So a shell is somebody that their soul leaves their body and then a spirit enters their body.
3: Now that's scary. That's really scary.
4: Right. Yes, and absolutely.
3: So your whole face looks different. Now, not to get off on a tangent here, but I feel like we've seen celebrities that have happened too. That you're like, oh, they need medication, or maybe they're on drugs. Like to me, they look totally different. Even like their teeth look different. That to me seems like something way deeper than just using drugs is happening.
4: Yes. And actually, like, drugs can be a gateway to somebody leaving their body, because they're checking out so much from the reality that in this checkout, something can come and inhabit their bodies and then they never leave. So you see this complete change in their bodies, in their eyes, in their teeth, in their presence, in their voice, in their behaviors, because they are somebody different.
3: When you say bruja, how do you say the second word?
4: Curandera.
3: Curandera. What does that mean in English? Translate that for me.
4: The translation will be witch and healer.
3: Okay. And that is the name of your book, by the way. And I'm interested in this book for a lot of reasons, but the first thing that hit me were the colors that you chose for the book. Tell me about that.
4: When I was working with a publisher on the cover, I was asking them to choose something that will represent Mexico and that will represent the Day of the Dead. So some of the flowers on the book are the representation of the cempasúchil, and then there is also monarch butterflies on the cover. Mm-hmm. And then the last thing that is very interesting on the book, that it was done on purpose, is that in the front, there is something that looks like a cup, which is actually called a sahumador.
3: It looks like a chalice, though. It looks like something you would see in church.
4: Yes, yes. So what you do is that you put a charcoal inside of this chalice, and then you put copal, which is a resin that we use for spiritual cleansing. So the purpose of having this sahumador or chalice in the front of the book is that it helps cleanse the path of the people that has it.
3: And we should tell everybody right now that are listening that it's linked up at Coast to Coast AM. So I think it's fascinating. I think you're fascinating. And during the course of the night, will you tell us, maybe if we don't have a bruja available to us, some things we can do if we feel like maybe we're being followed around by bad luck or a spirit or some kind of not great energy? Are there things you can do without a licensed practicing bruja that you can do to kind of clear your house, clear the path? Are there some things, practices that you can do on your own?
4: Yeah, anybody can do it. Anybody has the ability to cleanse their energy, heal their energy, and align themselves to spirit. You don't have to be a bruja or a curandera to do it. So I can tell you, practice this now or later, whenever you want.
3: In Practical Magic, that movie Practical Magic 2 is out right now. It follows, you know, the story of like a family. Anybody falls in love with these, they're cursed. It's a generational curse. And anybody that they fall in love with will die. And in this case, those curses are generational. Can curses be generational?
4: Yes, they can.
3: They can? They follow.
4: Yes.
3: That's no fair. We have nothing to do.
4: There's actually a study of epigenetics, right, which traces the DNA of our ancestors and their sicknesses and how they follow us. So it's very similar, but in this case, it's the spiritual and the emotional. But sometimes we are the ones that are meant to break the curses. Sometimes a lot of people that are going through a lot of things in life usually is because they are the ones that are meant to change the history of their families.
3: Okay, so you may have been born to break the curse.
4: Yes.
3: Okay, because it's not enough that I don't have to deal with my grandparents, like, you know, glaucoma and high blood pressure. I got to inherit that too.
4: Right.
3: That's not enough. That's wild. Have you ever had, have you ever started a cleanse or any kind of practice and thought, uh-oh, this one's a lot, that it was more?
4: Yes.
3: Okay, can you tell me about that?
4: So there is a lot of betrayal that runs in my family line. Pretty much every single woman in my family has been cheated by someone, or they have had relationships that are friendships or partnerships that have been very complicated. So when something really funky happened to me in 2014, I started to make a list of all the women in my family that had gone through it, because I decided that it ended with me. I have a daughter, and I don't want my daughter to go through the same stuff. So I did what we call a timeline cleansing, right? I went through the entire timeline, mine and my ancestors, to try to figure out where that originated. And then I talked to the spirits of each of my ancestors, asking them for their permission to release the wound, so that from me now on, everybody that has a relationship has a healthy relationship. And it was a really powerful experience, but I also was receiving so much information from my ancestors about the pain that they were carrying. And it wasn't just my mom and my grandmother, but it was my great-grandmother, my great-great-grandmother, and aunts and cousins, and pretty much all the women in my family. So we were able to... Yeah, go ahead.
3: How do you know, though? How do you know that the spirit you're talking to is your grandmother? Because I would imagine if you're a nefarious spirit from the other side, I might just be lying to you and saying that I'm your grandmother just to get access to you. Does that happen?
4: Oh, yes. The trickster spirits. I can't say that in English.
3: Trickster.
4: The tricksters. Yeah, the trickster spirits are.
3: We'll help each other tonight. You'll help me with the Spanish.
4: You.
3: I'll help you with the English. We
4: Thank
3: got
4: you
3: this.
4: So much. Yeah. So the trickster spirits will definitely come and do that and pretend that they are somebody else. But one of my recommendations to people when they're living a spiritual practice that is non-conventional, to put it in a way, it's that you have to create a relationship with your spirit. So you get to know them to the point that when they come and talk to you, you know that they are them.
3: Okay. So when we come back, let's talk about some of the ways that you can cleanse the bad juju from you. Let's do that. Let's get into some practices. And then later on, we'll take some calls and we'll dig into our cursed listeners. Let's see if we can break it. We can break a few curses tonight. Yeah.
4: Let's do it.
3: Let's do it. Wendy, Matt, when we come back on Coast to Coast AM.

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6: They need our help. So that's where Coast to Coast AM comes in and George Norrie comes in. Because you're going to have people on here that will give the government investigators an idea where to look, how to look, and what to look for. So it really does a lot of validation of the history of this show. And this is a huge step forward to getting to the truth, because for the first time, we have the U.S. government admitting that there's something to this, really admitting there's something to this. And that's the big step for all of us.
7: 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Well, a book designed for travelers with the title America's Best Zoos tells me so. I'm Rudy Maxa with today's Travel Minute from Rudy Maxa's World. 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So authors Alan Nyhus and John Wassner set out to change that by writing a book, America's Best Zoos, that describes about 200 U.S. zoos. And a guy who grew up wanting to be a zookeeper...
8: We'll see a generally cloudy sky and the sunrise, a low dropping down to the mid-40s. Sunshine to begin Saturday, then becoming cloudy, 67 the high. Rain showers likely Saturday late at night towards sunrise, a low 51. On and off again rain on Sunday, a high of 63. Monday, some areas of brown fog early, otherwise mostly sunny. Overnight, low 49, afternoon high 67. I'm meteorologist Mark Thibodeau at the Weather Channel on WIBX, 950 AM and 92.3 FM.
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11: Dee Mata, and taking your calls all here next hour. And of course, you know, you can reach me. Probably the best way to reach me if you are online is my Instagram. It's up. It's at Rich Barra. Same thing with Facebook. If you want to send me a note on there, I can see those too. And I want to talk to Wendy. Well, you're there. You're still with us, right, Wendy?
12: Yes, I am.
11: I want to ask you about La Llorona, because I live in Arizona, and when I lived in Tucson specifically, you could not get away from the stories of La Llorona. In fact, it was a movie too, a terrifying movie. But for people who don't know, can you tell us the story?
12: It's a regional story. So depending on where you hear the story of La Llorona, there's a little bit of differences, but I can

0: it's not. But the interesting thing about La Llorona, and I'll share my part of the story.
1: Yeah,
0: But
1: so you're
0: the
1: seven.
0: interesting, yeah. So you're, I'm seven. Yeah, I'm 7 years old, and I am in San Isidro Labrador. So this is a rancho or a farm, or I guess rancho city now, but a rancho back then when I was seven. It's a rancho in Coahuila. And this is the place where my grandmother taught me our relationship with water. Her people used to dance to the rain. So we are rainmakers. We used to go to the cerro, to the mountain, to dance on May 15, which is San Isidro Day, to dance to the rain. So it was one of the most important spiritual experiences in my life yet. And I talk about this experience in the book and in a lot of places, but I never share the other part of the experience, which is that the night that my grandmother took me to the mountain to teach me about dancing to the water, that is the night that I experienced La Llorona. I remember up to right now how the room where I was staying became so cold. I remember the chill on my bones and my cells and my hair and my body, knowing that something was wrong. And I remember that in the room, like, do you sleep with all your cousins in the same room in Mexico when you are visiting your family? And I remember my cousins also noticing this. And one of the older cousins that were on the room, she said to me, "This is La Llorona. Sometimes she comes at night and she passed through the streets." So I thought she was kidding. I thought that she was kidding, and I thought that this was just a legend. But suddenly, when the temperature of the room started changing and we started becoming so cold, it was almost like a shivering in our body. I remember her screaming outside of the window. "Ay, mis hijos, ay, mis hijos." And I remember that my cousin said to me, "All you have to do is hide yourself under the blankets and pray until she's gone."
1: That's international. Of course, you hide under the blankets. That's what all of us do.
0: Right? Especially when you're seven. It marked me forever. It marked me forever. I came back home. I was in that trip with my grandmother and my aunt Angelita. I came back to Reynosa and I couldn't sleep. I couldn't sleep for days. I was terrified
1: Well,
0: of
1: I
0: what was
1: bet.
0: outside of my window.
1: You heard the screaming. You heard that with your ears?
0: Yes, I heard the screaming, and I also heard it's almost like the windows ramble when she was passing by. You know how
1: Ooh.
0: it is when the wind is strong outside? It was something like that.
1: That's terrifying.
0: Yes, so I actually came back home and I couldn't sleep for days. I couldn't sleep for days. And what my mom did is that she took me to a bruja. She took me to a bruja to heal me, to a bruja curandera. So that was a susto experience. So we call when your soul is in shock, it gets asustado. It's almost like a shock or a fear. So I had to go to a healer to do a process of limpia, a susto, curando susto. So I think in shamanism it's called soul retrieval, so that my soul could come back to my body fully, because otherwise I would have walked life incomplete, because the moment was so terrifying that a piece of my soul had left. So the
1: Well,
0: woman that was working.
1: why was La Llorona outside your window? You're just a bunch of cousins sleeping together. There's no cheating men in there. No cheating men in there to kill.
0: I don't think she wasn't there for us. I think she was just walking by on the road.
1: Unless maybe one of your uncles was, on the sly a little bit.
0: Probably.
1: You
0: I don't want to
1: never
0: say the
1: know.
0: cheese meal. Yeah, you never know. I don't want to say the
1: You're
0: cheese meal of the
1: like,
0: family.
1: Wendy's like, I don't know if she was on the wrong track. Well, you did say the women in your life got cheated on upon quite a bit.
0: A
1: So
0: lot. Yeah, a lot. When, yeah, a
1: might be
0: lot.
1: something there. She might have been on the right path. Okay, let's take a quick break. And when we come back, Wendy, I want you to talk about, well, first of all, that was such an impactful moment. Look at what it's done. You are now a bruja. So that moment in your life was very impactful. Very impactful. It changed your life, even though you didn't realize it back then. When we come back, let's talk about how we can ward off some ill will curses on our own without needing a bruja. There's things that you can do. Wendy's going to tell us about that when we come back on Coast to Coast AM.
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5: Welcome back to Coast AM. I'm your host, Rich Barrow. Wendy Mata is our guest, fifth generation Mexican witch, Bruja Curandera. I think I said that right. Initiated shaman and fire priestess. She has a book out. It's linked up at Coast to Coast AM. We're talking about La Llorona and the different versions of her. I don't know if there's any more terrified than Wendy's version. Well, that's nuts. But when we talk about curses and energy, I want to get into haunted places. Now, there are some places that advertise their ghosts. I know for where I am in Arizona, when you go up to Jerome, there's literally the haunted hotel that they put you in. There's places all around here that almost advertise that the rooms are haunted, or like the Hotel Del in San Diego. But what about the places that you walk into, and even though I'm not a shaman, but I can feel some weird energy in certain places that feels like it must be haunted. And then there's some places I've walked into where you feel like totally different, like a celebration energy. Do you ever feel that too?
6: Yes. I have encountered certain things in places that are so creepy.
5: Well, like what? Give me one.
6: Well, it was one time in Venice. I call it the creepy clown room.
5: Ooh, I'm already out. You said in Venice, in Italy?
6: Yes, in Venice. I was there, I think it was like, I don't remember which year, like about 7 years ago, perhaps maybe a little longer. And the room that I was staying had what I will call a harvesting spirit. So some buildings have spirits that are so old that they live off the energy of the people staying there. Ooh. And it was actually a similar coldness that I felt on my body, like La Llorona, now that I'm thinking about it. And it was this harvesting spirit that lives of the essence of people. So I encountered that there. I also encounter a harvesting spirit in New Orleans, in one of the haunted hotels in New Orleans.
5: Well, that makes sense. New Orleans is a town full of that, right?
6: Yes. I also encounter one of them in Paris, and I also encounter one of them in Taiwan. But the creepiest one was the creepy clown. And I call it creepy clown because the room had a lot of decoration for clowns. Clowns are great, but they can be really creepy.
5: Not a fan.
6: I remember feeling that sensation that life was leaving my body. I actually got sick after, because it was so intense, the experience, that I'm not sure how much energy I lost from my body, but that harvesting spirit had some fun. I actually experienced sleep paralysis in that room. We call it in Mexico, se te subió el muerto, which is like a dead spirit is on the top of you and is absorbing you.
5: You can feel that. Like you feel like you can't breathe, you can't move, and they're on your chest.
6: Yes, that's the one. And it was from the creepy clown. It was having fun.
5: Well, that doesn't sound fun.
6: No, but I have to laugh to it because if I think about it, it's terrifying.
5: Oh, I was going to say, you're giggling now. I'm wondering why you're giggling. That doesn't sound funny to me.
6: Back then it was. I actually remember, like, when I was finally able to move, I remember calling the lobby. It was like about 3 a.m. in the morning, and calling the lobby to ask if they could get me into a different room. And they say that they were sold out. So I packed my stuff really quick. I had just arrived to the room. So this happening like the 3 hours that I was in the room.
5: Oh, my.
6: And I remember packing all my stuff really quickly and going down to the lobby and just waiting to in the lobby until it became 6 a.m. in the morning, but I could actually leave the hotel. And I just went hotel by hotel trying to find one that had an available room.
5: And did
6: it was
5: they,
6: so scary to be there.
5: Did they say, yeah, everybody checks out of that room because of the clown ghost?
6: Well, when I was checking out, they were looking at me a little strange. And I was like, oh, you are in that room. Yes.
5: Yeah, they should know. They should know. I guess I'm wondering, I know energy is just energy, but can like a normal person, a normie, as we call them in the witch world, a muggle, can they put a curse on somebody to last generations? Can just somebody's just ill will? Because I think on my morning show, when you called in, there was a girl, her name was Sarah. I don't know if you remember her, but she said.
6: Yeah, I remember. Yes.
5: Her sister, right? Oh, I have a follow-up for that, by the way. She called in and said that her sister had passed away, and her sister and her didn't get along very well. And her sister kind of like somehow, some way on her way out, kind of gave her the evil eye or whatever it is and said, didn't really say anything, but she basically said, I'm going to torment you a little bit, and has tormented her. And so we were giving her some things, and she said, did you know that right after I got off the phone with Wendy, like two of my tires blew out on my car, like moments later.
6: Whoa.
5: She said within a minute and a half. I should have gotten her phone number and put her on tonight. See if we can help her a little more.
6: Yeah, if we can help her a little more. Like, Sarah, you can call.
5: So can the normies affect that kind of power? Or do you need some sort of priestess, shaman, or something like that to make the curse stick?
6: No, humans are incredibly powerful. And depending on the circumstances, the emotional system is an amplifier. So if somebody's really angry, really sad, really frustrated, they can affect somebody else's energy to the point that they can even affect the generations. Yes.
5: La Llorona was just a normal person whose husband cheated on her, and she went down the dark path, right? She let the darkness take over.
6: She let the darkness take over, but I think she's also a teacher to everybody to see her with a little bit of compassion, because how will someone react when they feel... I mean, obviously what she did is not justifiable, but it's a story of grief, right? Like, she's hunting people because she's grieving. She's grieving the actions of her and what happened to her children and her husband.
5: Well, one of the things I do when things feel stressful is I pray. I grew up Catholic, and I have that very close to my soul at all times. But what other things can you do if you feel the negative energy sort of permeating you, like poor listener Sarah, who feels like her sister's kind of walking around with her? What are some of the things that you can do to cleanse yourself?
6: Talking to spirits, it's usually my to go. We have a lot of spirits that are protectors. Some of them can be your ancestors. In the case of Sarah, she had a problem with one of her ancestors, right? But there is also other ancestors in the other side, like in the case of Sarah, that also have her back. So all of us have ancestors, and a lot of our ancestors are they to help us.
5: Do you find them? How do you find which ones are got the good juice?
6: If there are ancestors that we had a really good relationship with them when they were alive, they usually are a good place to start with the ones that we already had a relationship with. But if there are ancestors that we don't know, like sometimes people are adopted or they haven't seen their family in a long time, or they just don't know their family history, right? They can just call upon the ancestors that are well, that are good, that are supportive. And those ancestors can come and support. But we also have to have a relationship with the bad ancestors, because sometimes the bad ancestors can be the ones that are our protectors. My family had a lot of Comanches. And in occasions when I have needed really strong spiritual protection, I'm not necessarily calling my abuela. I am calling the ones that love the blood.
5: It seems like what you're talking about is a little bit like we've got the stuff covered in movies. This sounds a little like Coco to me. Did you watch that movie?
6: Yes, it's just a beautiful movie.
5: And then there's an ancestor that, one of the kids kind of like really looked up to, found out that they weren't such a good ancestor, right? Plot twist.
6: Yeah.
5: Don't mean to spoil that for anybody who hasn't seen that movie yet.
6: But sometimes we have to have a relationship with us too.
5: You talked about, when I talked to you before, you'd mentioned oceans, lakes, rivers being a good healing place to let the water kind of wash away some of the things that might be sticking to you.
6: Yes. So besides besides working with our ancestors, we can also work with the elements, right? So a suggestion is that if you're carrying a lot of negative energy, if you feel like you're carrying a curse, if you're feeling that you're carrying magia or the bad intentions of someone, it doesn't even have to be a curse, but the bad intentions of someone, one of the things that you can do is that you can get into the ocean. You can ask the ocean for permission to release whatever it is that you're carrying in your energy field. And you can ask the ocean to wash away anything that you need to let go. So you get into the ocean. Obviously, you have to be careful because the ocean is dangerous. It's beautiful, but it's dangerous, right? So you have to be careful in the way that you do it, but do it in a way that is safe. Or if it's impossible to get into the ocean, at least come close and grab some water with your hands and wash the energy away with the water of the ocean.
5: I was going to say tap water, sink water is as powerful as ocean water, or I guess it can be.
6: It can be. You can take a shower, and in the shower, you can bring some salt in the shower and rub your body with the salt and basically have the exact same intention that you're doing in the water. Or my favorite, fire. I love fire. And one of the best ways of releasing energy is just simply by sitting in front of a fire, a fireplace, a fire pit, and imagining that you are extracting whatever negative energy you have from your body. So it's almost like you're pulling it out and you're sending it to the fire.
5: Now, if you're in a bathtub listening to us right now, if you're around a fire listening to us right now, you're already doing the work. So that's really good.
6: Right.
5: So we're going to take callers here this next hour. I want to talk to a lot of people, and I want to tell the Coast listeners what I think is so cute about Wendy is this is her first episode, and she said doing this radio show was a lot more terrifying than clearing ghosts. It's been okay, right? I've taken care of you. You don't feel too nervous anymore, right? We're good, right?
6: I feel better. Thank you.
5: Better. Okay, good. So when people call in, what kind of stuff can we... What kind of stuff can they ask you? What kind of stuff can we help them with?
6: Whatever they need. They can go ahead and do it. Yeah, go ahead and ask whatever you need.
5: Well, so we're going to kind of open this wide open to Wendy Mata, fifth generation, let me say it, Bruja Curandera. Was that right? Was that close?
6: Yes, it was. It was great.
5: Which means that she is all about the healing powers of using, just like she said, energy, ancestors, the elements. She can kind of help us through. So what kind of people come to you generally? People that live in a haunted house, people that feel like their life isn't going well. What sort of people seek you out?
6: Because of the area where I live in the D.C. area, Washington, D.C., I have a lot of people that cannot talk about their problems because of the type of jobs that they have. So we have to focus completely on the extractions of the energy without touching into the situations. That's the people that I get the most. I also get people that work with a lot of people, like doctors and nurses and lawyers or people that work in grocery stores.
5: Ooh, do you feel like if you work in a place where you're front facing a lot of people, energy can follow you home?
6: Yes. Yes, it can.
5: There you go. Got to be careful. Got to protect yourself. Okay, Wendy Mata calls you when we come back on Coast to Coast AM.

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5: A major move. I'm Roxanne Evans, Fox News. President Trump will be meeting with China's Xi Jinping next week, but he's banning some media outlets from the White House before that happens. Fox's Peter Ducey reports.
6: Before the Xi sit down, the president attends the United Nations General Assembly and plans to huddle with Gulf leaders at a critical moment in the Iran war. Asked to preview his remarks to the UN, the president is reflecting on last year's visit. Hoping to control coverage, President Trump posted today, effective immediately, I am banning fake news CNN, MS Now, and Politico from the White House as a result of their constant reporting fake news.
7: It's really just cumulative stories over the last 2 years. You get sick of it.
6: For decades, CNN, like Fox, has been part of a rotating five network TV pool with crews traveling with the president all around the world.
5: Senate Minority Leader Chuck Schumer said on X at Donald Trump, this is a democracy. You will not be able to manipulate the news or hide the truth. Vice President J.D. Vance hoped to give some Republican candidates a boost in Iowa Friday.
8: Vice President J.D. Vance touting Republican candidates, including Zach Lane for Iowa governor.
9: He's not plotting constantly on how to get into the next bigger and higher office. He is a man of conviction, and he's a man who cannot be bought or told by anyone what to do.
8: Telling a crowd in Council Bluffs, Lane, a farmer, believes in strong families and is committed to putting parents in charge of their kids' education.
9: Let's get him in the governor's mansion and let's put him to work for the state of Iowa.
8: Lane faces Democrat Rob Sand, the state auditor, in November, who has been campaigning on public safety and cutting costs. Kristen Goodwin, Fox News.
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2: President Trump has announced that all 50 states, the District of Columbia and Puerto Rico have signed on to participate in his most favored nation's Medicaid drug pricing model. He made the announcement in front of reporters in the Oval Office Friday.
3: We take historic action to officially extend the benefits of our most favored nation agreements on prescription drug prices to state Medicaid programs all across the nation. They go into the states and the states are going to look very good.
2: The Most Favored Nations program aims to lower drug prices to those paid by comparably developed nations. The program will be used by all Medicaid programs across the country. And the White House now using Operation Economic Outcast to sanction Iran's cryptocurrency, which largely funds the IRGC's operations. Fox Business's Edward Lawrence from the White House.
4: This is the first time that the Treasury Department is using Operation Economic Outcast to crack down on a digital asset. The sanctions here that the Trump administration is calling a bit, an exchange called BitBank that is processing fees for ships going through the Strait of Hormuz. The sanctions say that the bank then routes hundreds of millions of dollars into the IRGC for the ships passing through the Strait. Now, in a statement about the move, the Treasury Secretary Scott Bessent says designations of Iranian digital asset infrastructure make it perfectly clear that efforts to finance the Iranian regime using cryptocurrencies are not beyond OFAC's reach.
2: While the White House is putting economic pressure on Iran, Democrats are quick to point out the economic pressure on Americans as gas prices continue to surge. Cuba's been hit by yet another blackout. Millions across the island are without electricity after its power grid collapsed. The Ministry of Energy and Mines announced the blackout on its official X account, but did not mention a cause. I'm Roxanne Evans, and this is Fox News.
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11: Cool fall-like weekend on the way in this last weekend of summer. Sunshine and clouds the rest of your Saturday. A high of 67. Rain showers likely late tonight, mainly towards sunrise, low of 51. On and off again rain on Sunday, afternoon high 63. Monday, some ground fog early, otherwise mostly sunny. Overnight low 49, a high of 67. Tuesday, generally cloudy, low 46, a high of 63. I'm meteorologist Mark Thibodeau at the Weather Channel on WIBX, 950 AM and 92.

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3: This is the Fox News Rundown from Washington. A busy week on Capitol Hill ended with a recess into a long break ahead of midterms, meaning the Save America Act did not pass in time for these fall elections. But Congress did pass a Russia sanctions bill, another war powers resolution regarding Iran, and moved a college sports law forward. And yet it was AI that dominated the conversation. Louisiana Senator John Kennedy tried to get a bill passed through a quick procedure that would require the ability to stop AI should it come to that.
4: Well, I've got a bill. And it basically says that if you're going to sell an advanced AI model in the United States of America, it's got to have a kill switch.
3: But Kentucky Senator Rand Paul blocked it.
5: Think, for example, that your search engine that you already use today is AI. Are they going to have to redesign all the search engines immediately if this passes and put kill switches in your search engine?
3: Democratic Minority Leader Hakeem Jeffries called for decisive congressional action immediately, consistent with what some of the leading AI voices now say needs to happen as it relates to slowing things down to protect the health, safety, and well-being of Americans.
6: The AI safety issue is very real. The Democratic plan is one that will be anchored in urgent, decisive, and responsible action to protect the safety, the health, the well-being of the American people in the face of threats that industry leaders themselves are now saying requires development in AI to slow down.
3: But Speaker Mike Johnson said while AI is serious, common sense is also needed. They don't need the government to tell them to slow down. He said if they want to, they should.
7: AI is serious. We do need to make sure that it's done safely, but let's apply common sense. They can self-police. They can self-regulate. They don't need the government to tell them to slow it down. If they want to slow it down, they should.
3: Vice President Vance said that previously. If they're building Frankenstein, he said they should stop. And Treasury Secretary Scott Bessin said at a House hearing this past week, AI companies can stop anytime they want to.
8: Members are kind of shocked by this and disturbed by this. They believe that there are some existential threats to this. There was added weight to this on the Republican side of the aisle.
3: Fox News Chief Congressional Correspondent Chad Pergram.
8: And Republicans are torn over this when the president came out and said all these concerns about what AI can do is and the threats to humanity is a hoax. Mike Johnson, the Speaker of the House, came up and said, you remember when Alexandria Ocasio-Cortez said because of climate change, we're all going to be dead in a short period of time? He likened it to that. Now, it was, in fact, subject to a vote. Something didn't pass, but there was kind of one and a half related votes related to this. One was an effort by John Kennedy, the Republican from Louisiana, who is taking AI seriously and says, you know, we have to be careful about creating something that's smarter than we are. And he said, I don't want the government to have a kill switch, but I want to mandate that these AI firms have a kill switch. And so he wrote a bill, went to the Senate floor, and asked that the Senate pass it on the spot. They do this by unanimous consent. And Rand Paul, the Republican senator from Kentucky, who chairs the Homeland Security Committee, and all it takes is one objection, came down and blocked it and objected. And that was that. And he said, we need to have hearings on this. We need to have investigations. We just can't do this on the floor. He said that he was very concerned that this would impede innovation if Congress waded too deeply into this. In fact, in his response to Kennedy on the floor, he said, I wouldn't let, Congress run a McDonald's. He said, let alone AI. Now, to be clear, Senator Kennedy was talking about having the AI firms in control of AI and this kill switch, not Congress. But nonetheless, that stumbled on the Senate floor. Now, I said half. The half here was there was a bill that passed the House 417-3 that was called the Ratepayer Protection Act. And what that did was basically say you have all these firms that are associated with AI building data centers, which are very controversial, as you know, coming in, and people's water and electricity rates are going up. And so this bill would say, okay, they have to foot the bill for the infrastructure and the associated costs. So that passed the House. went over to the Senate, and Republicans are really, you know, hoping that John Husted, the Republican senator from Ohio, hangs on and wins this fall. He's in a very competitive race with Sherrod Brown, the Democratic senator, former Democratic senator, who lost to Bernie Moreno 2 years ago. He's coming back trying to win this particular seat. John Husted, much like John Kennedy, tried to pass this by unanimous consent. This would be a feather in his cap going into the midterm election. And you had Martin Heinrich, the Democratic senator from New Mexico, block it. Now, Republicans actually think, and I'm shocked that there's politics infused with this, Republicans think that actually helps Husted, because then they can portray, you know, Democrats as not being for trying to cut off, you know, limit these rates. But I'll close with this thing on AI. One of the most amazing things that I heard all week was from Jeffrey Hinton. He is somebody who studied AI, is considered to be the godfather of AI. And he was one of several AI experts who came and talked to bipartisan lawmakers this week. And I asked him after the briefing, I said, how long do we have? Because everybody says we got to do something soon. He said, well, soon. I said, but what is soon? He said, in the next few months, maybe we have a year. He called this, Jessica, a little Chernobyl.
0: Wow. Okay. Well, I'm sure that caught some ears. Chad, we did have the passage of some bills and acts, but I want to focus for a moment on the one that did not, the Clarity Act. Mm-hmm. What was the big concern here? This would have set some standards for regulating crypto.
8: Yeah, and this would, you know, kind of develop this framework of how digital currencies are traded. It's something that the United States doesn't have, other countries have, and it's something that was really backed by the Trump administration, by President Trump himself. And because he has made so much money, a staggering $1.4 billion in crypto investments in the past year, according to his financial disclosure report, I think a lot of Democrats were afraid of ceding too much territory to the president here. So they went back and started to put in a lot of these ethics provisions. And in fact, there was a last minute move over last weekend where they even stiffened up some of these rules even more so. And the president acceded to that. And the Democrats would still not, you know, come in line. I think it's absolutely amazing that you have a deep pocketed industry like the crypto industry that had the president on their side and they could not get this passed. They spent millions of dollars in lobbying efforts and in, you know, telling different people that they would support them or not support them, depending on which side of the aisle they were going to be on or which side of the ball on this issue. And they did not get that passed. The doomsayers on crypto say, we might be able to do this in the lame duck, but some don't think that they can, you know, kind of resuscitate this until maybe about midway through the next presidential administration. In other words, 2030 is what they're really talking about here.
0: Right.
8: And think about how that's going to develop between now and then. Here's the important thing to know about crypto. Crypto generally picked a side. They went and spent, and this is Sherrod Brown again, they spent $40 million to defeat the then chairman of the banking committee, Sherrod Brown from Ohio. You knocked off a committee chairman because he was opposed to what they were doing in crypto. And so guess what? Some of this was the Empire Strikes Back. The Democrats were saying, you know, we're not going, you guys got to help us out too. You just can't be one-sided in this. And I think that even though they spent, you know, just gobs of money and could not get this across the finish line, that some Democrats are saying, hey, guess what? We need to, you know, there's certain things that you're going to have to work with us on. We're interested in crypto. Elizabeth Warren, the Democratic senator from Massachusetts, said, absolutely. I think we need to have a crypto regulation bill, but not this one. So you have some of that in there with the concerns by the Democrats about the president and ethics and all that. And then other concerns about whose side really is the cryptocurrency industry on. And I think the Democrats definitely picked a side this week. And that's an extension of what happened to Sherrod Brown a couple of years ago.
0: Tell me about the mood as members left for this long recess ahead of these midterms. I know you caught up with some people and asked them about sort of how they plan to spend their time, their hopes, their dreams, and maybe their doubts about what's coming in November and what they may return to after midterms when Congress goes back.
8: Yeah, well, Democrats are pretty confident, frankly. They think that all the historical trends are on their side. Okay, that's true in terms of in the House, you pick up about, on an average, 25 seats in the first midterm of a president. And just for the sake of argument, we'll call this a first midterm here. You look at how bad the president's poll numbers are. Even in other midterm years, if you look at Biden or Obama or Trump in his first term, you looked at where Trump was in that first midterm in 2018. He was at about 44%. Not a great number, but, you know, he still lost 40 seats. He's now down in the mid-30s. And so that's where Democrats are like, we're going to flip some seats. Here's the problem, though. There's only about 20 or 30 seats in play. The way they've gone through all of this redistricting is that some people say, we know the general mood of the electorate, but does that translate to that? Some of that's because Republicans might have built themselves a bit of a firewall, but if you only have about 20, 30 seats in play, guess what? You're not going to have this wave of 40 seats that the Democrats had in 2018. It's probably going to be, even if they have the majority, maybe on a good night, a really good night, the Democrats might have a 10-seat majority in the House. That's not a lot. Mm. And so, you know, I think we're past these wave elections and there are so many unknowns. And this is a big unknown. Emanuel Cleaver is a Democrat from Kansas City. There have been multiple court rulings in just the past 2 weeks as to whether or not he has a district or not. They drew him out of a district in Missouri, first of all, when they did the redistricting. Then a court said, no, you got to use the old maps. Then another court said, you got to use the news map. You see, this has bounced back and forth three times. And I asked him in the hall, do you have a district? He said, I have no idea. Now, you could see a scenario. Let's say that we're down to about three or four seats determining control of the House because of the reasons I just stated about the limited universe here as to how many seats are actually in play. And you have people showing up and saying, and that some of this is based off, you know, well, illegal people are voting or they're not voting in the right places or there's questions about the mail-in balloting or even the districts because this stuff is still being litigated. And you have 435 people in the House and 445 people show up demanding to be sworn in on January 3rd at noon, the beginning of the new Congress. You see the problem. And therefore so who's the arbiter in that? Well, guess what? The first thing you have to do is you have to have the clerk, who's the existing clerk from the old Congress, call the roll. Now, I can point to two scenarios in the 1860s where the clerk of the House only called the name to constitute the House of the people who they wanted to seat because you had this thing between the North and the South and we're in the middle of the Civil War. And there is precedent in the House for only calling certain people's names. You record them as saying that you're there, and then they're supposed to elect a speaker. And the Constitution says, Article 1, Section 3, that the House and Senate are the judges of who they seat. So if you have trouble determining who you're even seating, you see where I'm going with this. Now, I want to be very careful and say...
0: and the margins are already so tight.
8: Yes. And guess what? It's about the math. Absolutely. It's always about the math. And so here we are. Now, I bring this up. I want to be very, very careful that we don't know that's going to happen. But it's in the back of my mind because, Jessica, the past, you know, some years now in politics, we've been in news of the weird. We've had things happen in politics that have never happened before. We had a riot at the Capitol. We had a president impeached twice. And when we'd only impeached presidents twice in the history of the Republic. And then this guy came back and won. We just don't know. And if you have question as to who controls the House because of the limited universe that I talked about, that could create some real mischief in late November, December, and maybe even on January 3rd. I will say most people are not thinking about this. I'm talking about a new playbook here. If it's the old playbook, Jessica, guess what? The Democrats are probably on track to win and win significantly. But we don't know which playbook we're using right now.
0: Chad, before I let you go, I just briefly, your take on the Russia sanctions bill passing, the Lindsey O. Graham Sanctioning Russia and Iran Act. This has been such an effort. It seemed like the passing of Senator Graham sort of was going to push it through and then it stalled again. This is now official?
8: It is done. It goes to the president's desk. It passed the Senate overwhelmingly in early August, came to the House. There was some consternation there because, and this was very interesting, Jessica, because you had some Democrats suddenly who were always Ukraine's best friend, pushing back on this. They said, we don't want to give unilateral tariff and sanctions authority to the president. We think that this gives too much power to him, especially what we've seen with his conduct related to Canada and imposing tariffs on the Canadians. So that coalition kind of morphed a little bit. Now, you had this weird coalition that passed with, 260 votes. But guess what? It was a combination of Democrats and Republicans voting in favor of this. It wasn't this big, layup that it was eventually in the Senate. And it was Lindsey Graham, right before he passed away, he had been in Ukraine meeting with Volodymyr Zelensky and indicated that he thought, if used properly, that this could, in fact, it was passed, it could actually end the war in Ukraine. So we'll see. Now, again, we're waiting for the president to sign it. But this was kind of an homage to Lindsey Graham. And there was a lot of bipartisan support, in spite of what I just talked about with some of the consternation by the Democrats.
0: Fox News Chief Congressional Correspondent Chad Pergram, thank you.
8: Thank you, Jessica.

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13: Here's a look inside the Beltway. I'm Jeff Manosso. U.S. military aid is being shuffled from Europe and Middle East allies to boost new governments in the Americas. The State Department reprogramming $52 million in foreign military financing from Slovakia, North Macedonia, Tunisia, and Iraq to boost militaries in Panama, Peru, Ecuador, and Colombia. Secretary of State Marco Rubio visiting Latin America last week and pledged additional support as part of the Trump administration's prioritizing the Western Hemisphere. The funds will allow countries to purchase military equipment from American defense contractors.
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21: Fox News, I'm Paul Stevens. President Trump says he's got a deal worked out with Denmark to permanently bolster the U.S. military presence in Greenland.
22: The sweeping agreement grants U.S. permanent military rights on the strategically placed Arctic island.
21: And that's Fox's Kevin Corrick. The Friday announcement coming after months of threatening to take the island by force. The president also announcing that all 50 states have signed on to what's called his most favored nation's Medicaid drug pricing model.
23: We take historic action to officially extend the benefits of our most favored nation agreements on prescription drug prices to state Medicaid programs all across the nation. They go into the states, and the states are going to look very good.
21: Now, the administration says the Medicaid generous model will save billions in prescription drug costs for Americans. 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

I'm Chad Pergram with the Speaker's Lobby. The national debt recently hit a staggering $40 trillion. That's $116,000 per citizen, $360,000 per taxpayer. This is because the government spends more than it collects. A massive chunk of it goes to the military, but that's dwarfed by what the government shells out on Social Security, Medicare, and Medicaid. This year alone, the Congressional Budget Office expects the federal government to spend about $7.4 trillion, while only collecting $5.6 trillion. That means there's a deficit of $1.9 trillion this year. And the U.S. owes money, notably to the Chinese, $633 billion in American treasuries. These are essentially IOUs with interest, which the government promises to pay back later. And volatility in the bond market means that the yield on those investments is higher. The Treasury estimates that interest costs are running around $1.1 trillion per year. And during the first 10 months of the fiscal year, interest payments actually exceeded Medicare spending. Only Social Security benefits cost more. With the Speaker's Lobby, Chad Pergram, Fox News.

0: This week, we spoke with the University of Arkansas head basketball coach John Calipari about the Protect College Sports Act. It's meant to address name, image, and likeness issues for student athletes, among other things. Calipari and others were pushing for its passage, noting it creates a capped pool of money for universities to pay student athletes, but it also limits eligibility and creates new transfer rules. Not everyone's on board. Some Democrats, like Connecticut Senator Chris Murphy, said it unfairly puts limits on student athletes while putting no additional burdens on staff, coaches, or colleges. But the Senate voted to advance the bill ahead of final passage, and we spoke to Coach Calipari before that vote.
1: Well, I got engaged in this bill because I was having high school coaches, friends of mine who had children, saying, Coach, they're not offering scholarships like they used to.
0: University of Arkansas head basketball coach John Calipari.
1: And what was happening was coaches were waiting for transfers. They were looking at older

0: 3 years so they can graduate. How are you going to graduate transferring four times in 4 years? The other side of it is all the players, 17, 18, 19 American high school kids and European kids that are that age are all considered amateurs. So they're not going through a process that puts them on different footing. Those three things probably solve 75, 80% of the issues we have to do our jobs as coaches. This is what we need right now to settle the waters so we can do our job and then go forward with other changes that we need.
1: One of the voices that's emerged here is former Auburn football coach, Senator Tommy Tuberville. I know you know, and he's not totally sold on this piece of legislation. He thinks several provisions go too far and that this is basically federal government overreach into college sports. What do you say to that?
0: Not a perfect bill. Not perfect. There's things that I would want in the bill that's not in there. There are other things I look at, like, do we really need that? But the things we absolutely need are in this bill. Let me give you another one. I started my career at the University of Massachusetts. What we did to elevate that program in this environment, I could have never done. The University of Memphis, the same. We elevated that program. In this environment, no way. This is good for the non-Power 4 or 5 schools, probably more important for them than the schools I work at. Let me say this. I'm recruiting a level of player that this bill doesn't really affect those kids. This is all the other kids that aren't getting scholarships. So that's what I look at and I say, if you're in this business, feet on the ground, you're inside this, you want this bill. Some people looking on the outside in have other ideas of what we need to do. One of them is let them go on their own. We've proven we can't do that. This is a bill we need to settle the waters. And then there's other adjustments going forward we're going to have to make because it's not a perfect bill. Coach Tuberville and I talked in Florida about it. He had his skinny bill. I hate to tell you, I had my skinny bill. We look back and forth. And let me say this. Coach knows. He knows this isn't perfect, and I agree with him, but it needs to be done now. This bill's been in the works 3 years. If something happens, we're going to wait, what, 3 more years? You're going to have schools bankrupted. They won't have the money. And it's what we can do now to get this thing right.
1: Tell me more about your fears about schools going bankrupt, because I am reading that is a concern with the cap. It within this bill that this will affect smaller schools, this cap. What is your read on if without this bill, actually, there's a monetary harm?
0: The smaller schools, it is what it is. They just won't be able to compete like UMass, like I did in the 90s. Won't happen. The same thing with Memphis. They won't be able to compete or you go in debt. So now you're a bigger school trying to stay up. Debt is debt. However you want to say, we're going to take a loan. We're going to have an advance. It's debt. What about private equity? It's still debt. What about an LLC and we get all this money and kind of scoop it together? It's still debt. And you can only dig so far in a hole and try to get out. That's where we are. We're using retention money, which, again, I've talked about in the past. Let's pay the kids that are in your school. Let's worry about that more than trying to get a transfer in an older kid or a European kid. And so we're doing some of the right stuff, but this is going to be a heavy lift for a lot of schools if we don't pass this bill.
1: Let's go back to what you were saying about scholarships. Can you quantify in even an anecdotal way as coach what you've seen as far as scholarship offerings, how much they've declined, how much opportunity has been limited to some of these younger up-and-coming players?
0: Well, it's you have coaches coaching college basketball saying, I am not recruiting freshmen. What? I have high school coaches call me like, what is going on? My guess is about 800 to 1,000 players are not getting scholarships as high school American players. They're just not. They're people waiting.

0: And so now a kid waits. I'm even saying it probably affects Division II the same way. They're waiting on transfers. Why would I take a freshman if I can get a 24-year-old transfer from another school? Would be his fourth school in fourth year, 4 years, but I don't care. He's going to help me win more games. We've got to get back to what we do.
1: When we talk about money in college sports, I'm sure you've heard it all. I've heard a lot of competing arguments as well about how some of these players really should be compensated, or that, you know, too much money is will ruin the game, will ruin the vibe of college sports. How do you feel about this debate now in light of this bill? And have you shifted at all on player compensation?
0: I don't care what they pay the players. Just tell us what we have and how we're going to have to fill our roster out. So whatever they come up with, whatever number, but they got to get the NIL in check. That's the next piece after this bill passes. My suggestion, which no one listens to, is the chancellors and the ADs should sign off on every legitimate NIL deal to make sure they're legitimate, that there's no one filtering money to a company to give to a kid, and it's on the desk of the chancellor and the AD. You know what? It'll get cleaned up real fast. That is another piece of this, but what they decide to pay the kids, I've been saying for 20 years, the players should own their rights. They should be able to sign autographs and make money when they're in school. They should be able to sell their jersey with their name on the back. They should be able to sell their likeness. I've been saying that for 15 years. So those things should be done. This now, because here's what we have. Every player is a free agent on your team every year. There is no amount that we're told we can spend or not spend, and there are no rules. In a really competitive business, like everybody, and it's like, come on now. And would I like the government not to be involved? Yes, but we're here because we need this to settle the waters. Where it goes 4 to 5 years from now, I don't know. I'm hearing it should go this way. It should be this. They should be that. I'm fine with wherever it goes, but we need this now so that we can settle the waters and do what we're doing. It is never going to be the kids aren't being paid. That's out of the bag. That's done. It's how do we put some guardrails, some goalposts that we got to stay within in our profession.
1: The men in my life have had some pretty strong reactions to Coach Lane Kiffin leaving Ole Miss midseason to go to LSU. And now this College Sports Act has something called the Lane Kiffin rule in it to prevent that. Do you think this is needed?
0: I don't know. I don't have the background of all of it. But what I would tell you is what he did. He went to another school that he thought was a better situation for himself. I think kids should know if they got lied to or made a bad choice, they should be able to leave. But you can't do it 1 year after another. You can't do four now, 5 years. Like, we go to 5 and 5, 5 years with no waivers, no exemptions. Kids are getting paid an extra year. They can transfer once. The coach leaves, he gets fired. Lane Kiffin leaves. That whole team of Mississippi can do what they want. They can stay. They can go to another school. They do what they want. That's fair. Coaches, I don't know exactly what the Lane Kiffin rule, what it is or what you're talking about. But many times in our contracts, we have you can't leave. If you do leave, you have to give this amount of money back.
1: University of Arkansas head basketball coach John Calipari, thank you so much for your time.
0: Thank you.

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10: U.S. military presence in Greenland after months of threatening to take the island by force from the NATO ally. The president also saying he's banning CNN, MS Now, and Politico from the White House for publishing what he described as, quote, fake news. The Senate battle in Texas between Republican Ken Paxton and Democrat James Tallarico has some calling it a toss-up. Congressman Chip Roy tells Fox Business's The Bottom Line, the party just needs more time.
11: We've got to tell the American people, you should like what we've been doing, but you're right, we're not there yet. Let us finish the job. We need time to finish the job.
10: The conflict with Iran and its impact on U.S. economy has caused concern among some voters. 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

0: look outside the Beltway. I'm Tanya J. Powers. Mahmoud Khalil is suing Columbia University in federal court, saying the school did not address harassment against him and other pro-Palestinian protesters. Khalil was a grad student when he was detained by ICE at his Columbia University apartment in March of 2025. He was a legal permanent resident and not accused of a crime. Khalil spent 104 days at a Louisiana immigration jail before a New Jersey judge ordered his release. Columbia says it is, quote, committed to protecting its community from discrimination and harassment. The New Jersey Department of Environmental Protection says the spill of more than 5,000 gallons of diesel fuel from a New Jersey data center last week has been contained. Officials say it was caused by a computer glitch. The fuel leaked from a storage tank at Equinix Data Center, but it's not clear how much made it into a tributary of the Hackensack River. The company says it is investigating to determine the cause. And a settlement has been reached over the closure of a Michigan baby formula plant, Abbott Laboratories. They've agreed to pay $385 million resolving claims connected to an investigation of contamination at the plant. That shutdown led to the baby formula supply shortages in 2022. Abbott says the settlement does not represent any finding of fault or liability. For the Fox News Rundown, I'm Tanya J. Powers.
1: 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Now a look at sports.
2: At the U.S. Open, no trouble for the top seed in the semis on the men's side. Alexander Zverev eliminates Karen Khachanov in straight sets. Zverev heads to his third Grand Slam final this year. Baseball, the Rays beat the Astros 3-1. Tampa becomes the first team in the majors to clinch a playoff berth. The Dodgers beat the Marlins in Miami 6-2. Eight straight wins for L.A. From the NFL, bad news for the Falcons. Tua out with an oblique injury. Cooper Rush will start against the Steelers. Elsewhere, the Patriots have placed A.J. Brown on injured reserve. He has a high ankle sprain. That's sports on the Fox News Rundown. Jay Berman, Fox News.

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12: Diplomacy. I'm Paul Stevens, Fox News. President Trump gearing up to host a state dinner for his Chinese counterpart next week. Fox's Peter Ducey details on that and more from the White House.
13: For the Xi sit-down, the president attends the United Nations General Assembly. and plans to huddle with Gulf leaders at a critical moment in the Iran war. Asked to preview his remarks to the UN, the president is reflecting on last year's visit. Hoping to control coverage, President Trump posted today, effective immediately, I am banning fake news CNN, MS Now, and Politico from the White House as a result of their constant reporting fake news.
14: It's really just cumulative stories over the last few years. You get sick of it.
13: For decades, CNN, like Fox, has been part of a rotating five-network TV pool with crews traveling with the president all around the world.
12: And again, Fox's Peter Doocy, this coming after the president tried to bar reporters with the AP from the Oval Office and other press events following an April 2025 lawsuit. Federal judge ruling that the president's actions were unconstitutional. The Trump administration is trying to appeal that. The president announcing also all 50 states have signed on to take part in a new drug pricing model for the U.S.
15: President Trump says the program will give most favored nation pricing to some drugs, promising deep discounts.
14: Economic advisors estimate that the most favored nation's deals that we're extending to states today will save Medicaid over $64 billion.
15: His administration has struck pricing agreements with more than two dozen drug makers. During the announcement in the Oval Office, he told reporters, quote, this one thing alone should win us the midterms. It comes as recent polling shows that affordability is at the top of many voters' concerns ahead of the November elections. Tanya J. Powers, Fox News.
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12: That lone holdout juror in the Lindsey Clancy murder trial is breaking his silence.
19: Michael Desmondville, the lone juror who stopped Lindsey Clancy from dodging prison. He says, despite withering pressure to do so, he never wavered. Not once said, I didn't have any doubts as I tried to explain different possible theories during deliberation. I kept getting cut off as if I had doubts based on the evidence present, based on all the physical evidence, key witnesses, and what the prosecution presents. I thought it was enough proof that she knew exactly what she was doing and planned. He says the other 11 talked over him all the time and even accused him of caving. The fourth person claimed that he admitted reasonable doubt, which he says never happened.
12: And that's Fox's Kevin Cork. Lindsey Clancy due back in court September 29th, and there is a possibility prosecutors may pass on a retrial. Members of California are facing more severe weather as Orange County has declared a state of emergency for the coastal expansion and erosion. Fox's Christina Coleman explaining the frustrations that residents are having from this weather threat.
20: Some residents are voicing their frustration with the red tape in this heavy regulated state. They say it's keeping folks from adequately protecting their property amid growing concerns over looming El Nino storms. Now, in response to concerns about overregulation, the Coastal Commission tells Fox News that their agency has approved all emergency permit applications for rock revetments along Beach Road and Dana Point, which allow for additional armoring across 17 properties. They also said staff worked hard to make sure folks had the required authorization, including approving permits over Labor Day weekend.
12: And President Trump on Friday signing a law, a sweeping sanctions package targeting Russian officials and key pillars of the Russian economy as their invasion of Ukraine goes on. I'm Paul Stevens. This is Fox News.
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22: Cool fall-like weekend on the way in this last weekend of summer. Sunshine and clouds the rest of your Saturday. A high of 67. Rain showers likely late tonight, mainly towards sunrise. Low of 51. On and off again rain on Sunday. Afternoon high 63. Monday some ground fog early, otherwise mostly sunny. Overnight low 49. A high of 67. Tuesday generally cloudy. Low 46. A high of 63. I'm meteorologist Mark Thibodeau at the Weather Channel on WIBX 950 AM and 92.3 FM.
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23: Regime Change is the name of the book. It's bestseller, has been for quite some time, maybe number one in the country, Inside the Imperial Presidency of Donald Trump. Jonathan, welcome back. How are you?
24: I'm good, man. Thanks for having me.
23: Hey, first of all, how's your family? How are you adjusting? What's going on?
24: Well, I have a new number three just arrived 4 weeks ago. So we're in newborn, the newborn phase again. So I'm doing my best, mate.
23: I know you're doing your best. And I know you have this work-life balance because I remember asking you a few times, just like, listen, I just want to write for a while and I want to be able to spend time with my family. So I know for you to put this book together was a big commitment. So Regime Change, Inside Donald Trump 2. You knew this guy well, the president well, going in. You've seen the ups and the downs. You've seen the controversies. You've seen the manufactured ones and maybe ones that you thought were real. What are we finding about Trump 2 that's different from 1?
24: I think in many ways it's unrecognizable from Trump 1. In Trump 1, he came into office with no experience in Washington, no experience in government, and he really didn't know the people that he was appointing in these top roles. I mean, he was meeting many of them for the first time, people like James Mattis, Rex Tillerson, H.R. McMaster, you can go down the list, Gary Cohn, John Kelly, and because of that, he hadn't done the digging to know that many of them had worldviews that differed from his. In many cases, some of these people viewed Donald Trump himself as dangerous and saw their jobs as protecting the country or the world from Donald Trump. Those people do not exist in this term. He has a group of people around him who like him, who support him, in some cases who went through the off years with him. And that was a very galvanizing experience when he was investigated, indicted, when there were the attempted assassinations. Some of them themselves received subpoenas. And so I would say, generally speaking, it's the team that he wants that sees their job as executing on his behalf much more than stopping him from doing things that they disagree with.
23: So I read 32 chapters, so I'm almost done with the whole book. So I truly appreciate it. Some of the stuff I knew, and
24: well,
23: other
24: the good
23: stuff
24: only comes in 33. So
23: which you, I heard, and that's the problem. But that's probably why the sales are so big. People have such a positive review in the last few chapters. But Jonathan, as he went in, well, number one, he's enjoying himself. I know he blows up at Bibi Netanyahu sometimes and gets a little angry at other times, but I think he's thoroughly enjoying the job, and he has not forgotten how close he came to almost going to jail. And he has certain ideas of who's to blame for that. And he's doing the best he can to get retribution, don't you think?
24: Yes, all of that's true. And I think one thing that people underestimate is that in term one, he felt under siege from day one.
23: Yep.
24: And so much of what he was doing was reactive. This time around, he really had nothing to worry about. He had a Supreme Court ruling in 2024 that was very favorable, giving presidents sweeping immunity. And his team had had time to prepare. When he came back in the second time, Stephen Miller had, he was overseeing an Excel spreadsheet of something like 100 or more executive orders. That really aggressive opening gambit was so carefully prepared by that team. So it was just a completely different posture that he came in on. And Trump himself had had time to think about, you know, what he wanted to do differently from the first term.
23: So a couple of things. It looks like people thought that Kristi Noem was a mistake at Homeland. And the president said, listen, she's been unbelievably loyal. I gotta give it to her. And it didn't work from day one, right?
24: That's true. And one thing we report in the book is that Stephen Miller, actually, when they were deciding on these roles at Mar-a-Lago during the transition, did not think it was a good idea to put Kristi Noem in. Once Trump made the decision, he obviously got behind it. But she was somebody who was not thought of very highly by the inner circle, that's for sure.
23: So she was out, and there's been a change there. Also, at Tulsi Gabbard, you mentioned that the president, after a short while, was cutting her out of meetings. You got that confirmed?
24: Yeah, absolutely. I mean, she was not involved. She was not in the room at all, for example, for any of the planning meetings that led up to the Iran war. She was literally not in any of those meetings where they were planning and discussing the details that led up to the Iran war. So by that stage, which was towards the end of her tenure, she wasn't really in the loop for the most meaningful conversations.
23: So the role of Susie Wiles, how would you describe it compared to other chiefs of staff?
24: Well, she's been the most long-lived of those chief of staff. Remember, we went through four of them in term one, and we saw all different models of the chief of staff. She had an advantage because both she and Donald Trump were with each other at their lowest points. So people forget how that relationship was forged. She worked for him in the first campaign, 2016, and he credited her with delivering Florida. She worked again for him in 2020, but Ron DeSantis tried to stop that from happening. They had a big falling out. She used to work for Ron DeSantis. Trump hired her anyway, and she was always grateful for that. And then, of course, she was with Trump during those really difficult years of 2021 and 2022, rebuilding his political operation when he was under huge legal pressure, and many people were counting him out politically.
23: Yeah, and we still don't know exactly what that fallout was, do you, with DeSantis?
24: With Susie Wiles and DeSantis?
23: Yeah.
24: Yeah, I mean, that relationship was very bad, and there were accusations by DeSantis allies that, you know, that they were trying to accuse her of leaking, and it got very, very nasty, and there was no love lost there. I think she was very happy to be on a campaign that defeated him.
23: So let's talk about Liberation Day. And early on, you found out that they came up with some numbers, and Howard Lutnick had some numbers about an imbalanced trade, and it wasn't an imbalance as everyone thought. And the president said, go back and get some new numbers. Do you think Liberation Day is looked at as a mistake from your research?
24: Well, the team became very worried, particularly Scott Bessent, the Treasury Secretary, and Howard Lutnick, the Commerce Secretary. After Liberation Day, the bond markets got very wobbly. There was a period of time, 6 or 7 days, I think it was, after Liberation Day, maybe even less than that, where the bond markets looked like they might melt down. And those two officials, I don't want to say pleaded, that's probably too strong, but certainly made a really strong case to President Trump that you should put a pause on some of these tariffs because you're just trying to bite off too much. You know, starting a trade war essentially with the whole world, maybe not the best move. So what they did was they put a pause on the vast majority of those tariffs, and they kept the China tariffs on for that moment.
23: But the goal of the tariffs was with the president wants to rebalance trade. He felt as though those, he's right. Been saying since the 80s. He's like, right. Why are we giving such great deals to people? They need us more than we need them. And he's landed 20 trade deals. Do you look at that as a victory? I mean, you use tariffs as a wedge in order to get a better deal with the most significant countries on the planet.
24: Probably the best example of a victory in this sense was with Europe, where he got terms out of Europe that I don't think the Europeans were particularly happy to agree to, and it was by, you know, wielding that power. One thing about Trump, which you know very well, Brian, is he doesn't like to deal multilaterally. He likes to deal one-on-one. And the reason for that is because when he sees multilateral groups getting together, countries getting together, he just sees leverage building up. He likes to use the power of the U.S. economy to deal one-on-one. And when it's with smaller or middle powers and they're not working collectively, you can squeeze them really hard and get quite a lot for the United States. And there's many examples of Donald Trump doing that. Where it becomes more difficult is when the country actually has leverage of its own. And Xi Jinping had spent a lot of time preparing for this trade war. He had the rare earths, the magnets. He had leverage of his own. And Trump ended up sending Bessent to Geneva and working out a detente with Xi Jinping.
23: So, you know, Jonathan, I never looked at this is what I was intrigued about the book about, because you are not getting up every day. I don't like Trump. I think 80%, you can agree or not, get up on a daily basis and go, I can't believe this guy's president. I never took you as that. I always thought you were a case by case guy. But as you look at it, now that you've known the president for so long, do you think some of these things that he is doing now, do you think he's showing a template of how to move fast? Where other presidents didn't think it was possible. He's changing so many rules. He's actually showing people in some ways how to get things done.
24: So it's such an interesting question, because I think a lot as a thought experiment about what happens with, let's say you have a Democrat come into office and they survey the Trump years. What Trump has taught, I think, both sides is that many of the restraints that have been on the modern presidency have been self-imposed restraints, or restraints by norms, not by laws. And when Trump shows that you can just act, whether it be building a ballroom, you know, the courts have ultimately blessed it, but let's say they didn't. This is a small, trivial example, but it kind of illustrates something larger. Trump, by the time the court process was sort of getting caught up to the ballroom, the hole was in the ground, right? The cranes were in the sky. The shovels are digging. And so Trump creates facts on the ground, and people have to react to that, and they have to catch up. And in many senses, the court system was not built for a president who's wielding power in this way. So I absolutely think that it's more likely than not that even if they're a Democratic, you know, leftist president, that they'll be looking for lessons in these uses of power and how they can use them to achieve their own goals.
23: The personal relationship that he has with so many people. I mean, how many times have I been watching Meet the Press or Face the Nation or CNN, people that aren't really too positive towards the president, and they start the conversation with, I just got off the phone with the president, and he gave me this story, and he told me this. And the personal interaction that he has with reporters that aren't necessarily his favorites and his favorites is never going to be replicated again? Or do you think that there's going to be other presidents that are going to want to go right to the press like this and make them feel, I don't want any filter in between the message?
24: It's pretty hard to imagine, Brian, right? Having just like, you could imagine, I'll give you an example. One of my colleagues managed to get hold of Joe Biden's cell phone number, right? And they called him up for comment on the book. And the next day, or the next day or 2 days later, the team had shut off that number. So, you know, it's hard to imagine a president in the future being okay with half of Washington having their cell phone number and to actually take calls directly from reporters. Obviously, I'd be all for it, but I'm skeptical that it will be repeated.
23: How comfortable are you it's amazing, you're inside meetings. That's why I know this stuff. I'm doing it every day. I'm reading about it. I get up at 3 a.m. and still you're showing me stuff in regime change, Jonathan Swan, that I did not know about. Also, it's helped me with dynamics, how people get along with each other. How do you build those sources in a brand new administration quickly and turn around a book like this that chronicles year one? How do you do that?
24: Well, I've been covering Trump now. This is my 11th consecutive year covering him. And the consecutive part of that's really important. And Maggie's been covering him longer than me, my co-author. But, you know, I didn't stop covering him when he left office. I kept covering him, you know, through those 4 years out of office, through all of the trials. And, you know, yes, there are new people in his orbit, but they're not completely out of nowhere. I mean, most of these people, you know, even the people who came in were starting to, you know, build a relationship with Trump at the latest in sort of 21, 22, 23. So it's long-term sourcing. It's not just, you can't just pick it up and snap your fingers and get sourced. I mean, it's really hard work and it takes a long time. And, you know, there's a lot of stuff that we didn't end up being able to put in the book because we couldn't be sure it was true, or we just couldn't quite nail it down. And we sort of left a huge amount on the cutting room floor for that reason.
23: For example, tell me what you left.
24: I don't want to, man, because it's not verified. I don't want to pollute your airwaves, Brian.
23: So, Jonathan, what do you expect over the next few months as we get closer to the midterms? Number one, if he wins, he keeps both chambers, and what if he doesn't keep either?
24: Well, I think even before we get there, one thing that everyone's looking for, including people at a senior level in the administration, I'm sure you're picking this up as well, is what will Iran do before the midterms to try to mess with Trump or to hurt him, not just hurt him, you know, in terms of U.S. national security, but also potentially politically. So that's something they're all watching very closely. And obviously, we'll see what happens there. We'll see what happens with the Houthis. After the elections, look, one thing that I think is not clear at all to me is, let's say Democrats do take the House. Let's say the polling's basically right or close to right and they take the House. I'm not so sure that oversight will be as effective as many people imagine. I think we're going to see a real fight between the branches, maybe much more than we've seen before. Pretty aggressive pushback from the Trump DOJ. Congress obviously doesn't have a way of enforcing subpoenas. All they can do is refer it to the Justice Department. So I think there's a really open question as to whether the Trump administration complies and agrees to go and submit to Democratic demands for documents, for people to testify and things like that. So I think we could see a real war between the branches. Obviously, Democrats are already foreshadowing that they want to impeach the president. I don't think anyone would be surprised by that. But there's not really any prospect of that going anywhere in the Senate. And for Trump, look, I think on foreign policy, the one I'm watching, and I'm sure you are too, is Cuba. I've been very interested to see whether we see regime change in Cuba. I know Marco Rubio has been very intensely focused on that. One thing we report in the book is he's been talking about regime change in Cuba since he was a child. He comes out of that community and has been very, very much focused on this. So I'll be curious to see how they wield pressure there. And as for domestic policy, I don't know. They haven't really laid out the next phase of their agenda. Since they passed the big, beautiful bill, we haven't really seen what they, you know, a big sweeping policy program. I think the issue that everyone right now is focused on is AI and how are they going to engage with AI? How are they potentially going to weigh into regulation? Trump has made clear that he doesn't think that putting guardrails on these companies is a wise idea, that it could allow China to catch up. But will the competing pressures and cross pressures change that? Very curious to follow that story.
23: And that is Jonathan Swan. More with Jonathan Swan in a moment. You listen to the Brian Kilmeade Show. Don't move.
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0: 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You're with Brian Kilmeade.
1: Yeah, what I want to do is keep this short because I got more with Jonathan Swan, co-author of Regime Change, coming up your way. Just my book, United the States, comes out October 13th, Six Crucial Moments That Forged the American Miracle. I think you're going to love it. I think you're going to love the six I chose. 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BrianKilmeade.com. All my live appearances are lining up now. You got Westbury, October 17th, New York, and Red Bank, New Jersey, October 16th. November 7th in Clearwater, November 8th in Jacksonville, and November 21st in St. Louis, Missouri. 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
9: Fox News, I'm Angelo Bavaro. President Trump is gearing up to host a state dinner for his Chinese counterpart next week.
10: Before the Xi sit-down, the president attends the United Nations General Assembly and plans to huddle with Gulf leaders at a critical moment in the Iran war.
9: Fox's Peter Doocy. New Fox News polls show how voters are feeling about Iran and the economy.
11: Just 23% think the economy is good or fair. 43% said they are falling behind. And over 60% said gas and food prices are a major problem for their families. 63% of those polled said the president is making the economy worse. On Iran, more than 7 in 10 voters do not think the president has a way to exit the conflict.
9: Fox's Jessica Rosenthal. President Trump announcing a deal with Denmark to bolster U.S. military presence in Greenland. 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
15: That's why he's got access. I have not. And all I can see, I haven't seen President Trump say anything bad about him at all. And... you heard the first 20 minutes of my interview with him. Here's a little bit more. Are you in the process of following up with another book on this?
16: Absolutely not. I am very hostile to the idea of doing a book again, Brian. that one just about killed me. So I'll stick with reporting for a while.
15: With my
16: day job.
15: How would you characterize your relationship with the president now?
16: I mean, it's the same as it's always been. It's just professional. I cover him. You know, I don't take it emotionally if he complains about or says anything. I just, you know, like you said, I get up, I report, I try to get the information out, and I don't get emotional about, you know, things like this. I also don't want to ever portray myself as some kind of a protagonist or righteous man coming in on a white horse holding a sword with my journalist badge on. You know, I'm just doing my job, and it's, you know, it's a reporting for a newspaper is a pretty kind of workmanlike, you know, you get in, you get the information, you report it. That's what the job should be.
15: But also your goal is, if you could get that great intelligence and great information, your stories are better, your columns are better. So that means interaction with the guy making the most news in the world, right?
16: Well, not just that, you have to actually interact with the people who are making the decisions across the government. You can't be sort of, you have to get into these rooms. I mean, it's just simple. If you're trying to get the information that we want, you have to try to break into these rooms. And to do that, you know, there's a pretty tight group of people that are actually making the decisions in this administration.
15: So we watch Kash Patel and Scott Bessent. We watched them testify today. You talk about stuff that we've also known about the Treasury.

0: Vincent has he's a brawler both verbally and if required physically.
1: Yeah, he and also very competent in terms of the different cabinet secretaries. I mean, RFK gave a pretty brilliant speech. I thought one of the best speeches for President Trump of the Republican Party, talking about how he used to be a Democrat and how they really wouldn't let him run. And then they wouldn't let the few delegates he had, he wouldn't be able to give them up. And he just talked about how things have changed and how Donald Trump has lived up to every promise that he promised me when I jumped aboard, and how different he is, how he's been portrayed in the press, and how much more depth he understands about the issues. And I've heard people go both ways. Some people say, you know, I can't believe how little he knows. Other people say, I can't believe how detailed he is. Where's Jonathan Swan stand about with that?
0: Yeah, I wouldn't co-sign the RFK statement. I think I don't think there's a huge difference between the private Trump and the Trump that you see publicly. I think that, you know, he can be more profane. You know, he has different modes, and he can obviously be incredibly flattering, charming, hospitality mode. Everyone's who's been with him has experienced that. But, you know, I don't think he's spending a ton of time poring over policy papers. I don't think he's steeped in healthcare policy or anything like that in particular. I think he's a gut instinct player. He's sort of the opposite of George W. Bush in the sense that, I'm not saying Bush wasn't instinct driven, but Bush wanted there to be total consensus with his team. He went through a policy process that the NSC was coordinating, deputies up to principals. Bush wanted them all to agree to present to him. He would make the decision. It's the precise reverse with Trump. Trump knows what he wants to do, particularly on national security, says, I want this. And then it gets forced down through the system. And that gets done. He's not wanting there to be this. He doesn't really care about a policy process or NSC or anything like that. And it's a gut-driven decision-making. That's my view from covering him.
1: So the one thing that's happened, I've got a chance to meet some of the, like Steve Witkoff, for example, and you talk about him in the book. Obviously, right. You have to if you cover in the first year. And you talk about when the first meeting with the foreign minister, Witkoff suggested that Iran be allowed to maintain a civilian program at levels negotiated under the 2015 the Obama
0: JCPOA.
1: Deal. Yeah,
0: right.
1: JCPOA.
0: Right.
1: I mean, it's amazing. You talk about gut instinct. The same thing as he meets with Vladimir Putin, the same thing as he meets with the foreign minister. There's a guy who's extremely intelligent, obviously very successful, but ill-equipped to do that job. I mean, not putting the time in prior to that. Or having somebody who's steeped in international relations, if you're going to go in and be the chief negotiator. That it's astounded me that you chronicle that in the book.
0: One thing that has surprised people at a senior level when they saw Witkoff operate is just how unstaffed he is. He's really sort of a sole operator, you know, very thin staff. He went to meet Putin on his own, doesn't really rely on the subject matter experts and you know, follows that. So that's how you get incidents like that, which he had to walk back, by the way, because Trump was like, no, we're not doing the Obama deal, you know, so that got reversed pretty quickly. But he came to all of these issues pretty much cold with Donald Trump's blessing and not very much staff around him to help him.
1: And we'll see what happens, because there's two things that he's got to do, the president, before he's out. He's got to fix it, end this or the Ukraine war. And he's got to find a resolve in Iran. And now it's getting more complicated because the Houthi rebels are now involved and we got two straits that could be shut down. They're certainly being hindered at this hour, and gas is over $100 a barrel, right?
0: Yes, all of that's true. And, you know, you have very anxious Gulf states in the middle of it trying to sort of figure out how they're going to get back to rebuilding their economies, and you know their whole vision has sort of been put on pause as well during this war.
1: All right, so Jonathan, regime change inside the imperial presidency of Donald Trump. Congratulations on your sustained run on the bestseller list. Continued success, and congratulations on your growing family.
0: Thanks, Brian. Really appreciate it.
1: You got
0: it.
1: For
0: having me.
1: Jonathan Swan, regime change. All right, so he's not going to do a year two. He says, oh, I don't think I'll ever do another book again. But he'll have good access, and we'll see where we go. I know one thing. I think the press overall is really, especially after speaking to the Axios guys yesterday, I don't think they understand how much they're going to miss Trump. I don't care what they think of him. The access they get, the type of stories they get, how everything's been exposed, and it gives you an idea of the inner workings of an administration. I don't think we're really going to see anything

0: like it again. I don't think anyone wants to replicate it. I don't think anyone is capable of replicating it. I don't know if any single person is as confident in their ability as the president is in his. And that's why the team seems to be, in many respects, so thin-staffed. But I would love to see somebody in the Middle East, as we were just talking about, focusing just the Middle East and three or four hotspots. Number one, I don't think we should pull out of Iraq. We got Iranian militias in Iraq. Why are we pulling out? That's exactly what Iran wants. We're pulling out of Syria. Now, the president's been wanting to do that for a while. We have a guy that we can deal with in Syria, but he's also blowing Christians and Jews out of that country right now, at the same time hammering the Kurds. All three are allied with us. Tom Barak is there. Now, I hear he's extremely intelligent. I know he's very successful. But how much experience does he have in the region? He's playing such a dominant role right now. And then, when you look at what's happening with the Gulf states, they constantly want to be reassured. They're sporadically under attack. Our bases in Bahrain, are we going to rebuild them? Are we going to get going? I'd love to see two or three people with decades of experience that, yes, like President Trump, have nothing against him, cut from the same cloth as you would have Marco Rubio is loyal to him. And Witkoff and Kushner are loyal, obviously, but they don't have the experience. Kushner is extremely bright and does have a track record there. I like to see him play a role, but I don't think he should be taking the lead role. I just think it's too complicated, and relationships matter. And the president can't possibly be all over this, all over Central and South America. He's got an eye on Cuba, as well as on our economy. Today he's in North Carolina, and then he's going to be back in Texas again. And he's going to try to bring up all the battleground states and tighten everything up and make sure his MAGA base is at least going to vote. Now, the generic poll between the two parties is over 8 points. They say if it gets in double digits, that's when it could be a wave for either party. Not that I think anything's ever typical these days, but it could be a wave either way. So we'll talk more about that when we get back. We'll also be able to take some calls. I got a ton of emails. 1-866-408-7669. 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
11: I think we looked at some 27 devices, exfiltrated all the data off of them, looked for connections to individuals in America and overseas, and we found no evidence that individual was literally even speaking to any other human being other than his parents who he resided with.
0: And that's who we're talking about, the would-be assassin Thomas Crooks of, thankfully lost, but he got killed. He missed Donald Trump, just hit his ear, but he killed Corey Compachore, which is just tragic, cut down the prime of his life with his family there, protecting them. But he was able to get on that roof and shoot. And the question is, who the hell is he? How did he get there? What motivated him? How did a guy who liked Republicans end up hating Republicans? What's he like? We know nothing about it. And Senator Grassley, to his credit, said, I need to find out more. And it came, I don't know why they're just not more transparent about it, especially with Kash Patel there and Dan Bongino. And this guy was a solemn guy. He said he had no, his father said he had no real relationship with him. He seemed to be a genius. 1400 on his SATs, came back and did it again, nearly perfect. And then he basically failed out of college. Was in high school. You saw some video of him there in high school, and he was part of one commercial. Then they came, just happened to randomly come to a school, a major corporation. So you see him in the background. He was a terrible shot, we understand. So he went and took shooting lessons and got a scope and learned to shoot from a great distance. His father evidently said to him, why are you learning to shoot from that far of a distance? And he said he just wanted to be able to test himself. Little did he know, he was probably working on a way to shoot the president of the United States, or excuse me, the former president of the United States, who was going to be the future of the United States. Mark Thiessen weighed in. He has questions on Special Report, Cut 27.
12: Donald Trump has suffered more assassination attempts than any president in American history. And the idea that this is 2 years on and we know almost nothing about this guy or what his motivations were is ridiculous. On the other hand, we're still debating the motivations of Lee Harvey Oswald. There are movies made about Lee Harvey Oswald and conspiracy theories about him. He actually succeeded in killing a president. So it's not unprecedented that we would be debating for decades the reason why someone tried to kill an American president.
0: True. And you just wonder, too, is it true that he was seen an hour and a half away at a gun store with two other people? Now, I don't know if there's no video that I know of, but they said that the guy that looked exactly like him was at a gun store. Now, the father said he had no other friends. Who's he at the gun store with? Why do you need 27 other devices? Steph Kite on Special Wear, cut 28.
13: There's so many questions. It's remarkable to be at this place and still really have so few answers. Even when you have, you know, Trump's own selected leadership at the DOJ and FBI.

0: FBI, who are, of course, prioritizing getting to the bottom of this. And, you know, they can criticize the past, you know, leadership of the FBI and DOJ, but we still don't have any questions on this, any answers to these questions.
1: Yeah, and that's what people want. If you can just answer, I know this is going to be people with conspiracy theories regardless, but if you can just find out and how he got on the roof, how he was able to get there, the security that was all with Jill Biden and not with him, whatever you say to me, there's no way you'll show me any difference. Clearly, the Secret Service overworked anyway, understaffed apparently, but they were not out there to really make sure that Donald Trump stayed safe. Remember, Joe Biden was telling RFK, jump in a lake when he asked for Secret Service. You just know the hatred between the two camps, the Biden camp and the Trump camp. He wasn't saying, hey, bulk up his Secret Service protection. They did afterwards. And to Biden's credit, he did call him after he was nearly killed. And lastly, Senator Eric Schmidt, on where this investigation is going, cut 29.
2: I think it's hard for people to accept that this guy was just a social outcast and perhaps almost pulled off one of the most devastating events in American history. I think everybody, just where this country would be right now if he would have actually been successful. So I'm all in favor of continuing to ask important questions, and the FBI director I know would be open to that. This guy was clearly sort of a loner. That's what his father said in these interviews, didn't have any friends. But this isn't some kid who's having problems in school. This is somebody who tried to assassinate the future, the one time and then future president of the United States. And we should leave no stone unturned in this investigation.
1: And then the other big story that we were just talking about was with Charlie Kirk. And now it looks like the family is suing the college, about to sue the state for not keeping Charlie safe. And it looks pretty damning. I mean, the information that they have, the text messages, the exchanges with their own private security, it shows they really dropped the ball big time, just like they dropped the ball in Butler, not because they were able to squeeze off the shot, but when you see the fact that they were able to get so close, can you imagine letting a would-be assailant get back on a roof just months before when a president was almost killed from a guy on a roof? So the minute they checked it out, Secret Service checked it out, they said, hey, wait a second, you got a roof exposed right in front of the stage where Charlie's going to be on the grass. Can you handle that? And evidently, they have the text message. And the answer was yes. And here's the exact text message. TPUSA texted this. Hello, Chief Long. We received a message today from the student group. There is student roof access pretty close to where Charlie Kirk will be setting up. If this is true, it would be nice to either have it controlled access, which means no one's allowed up there when he's speaking, or allow one of my guys to be there if possible. Chief Long responded by saying, I got you covered. I got you covered. He didn't. So why did Chief Long not have him covered? And I was on campus, college. Those cops, you know, they were great people, but I didn't feel like I was dealing with Navy SEALs. They had six campus cops controlling 3,000 people. That's insane. Charlie had his own people, but you can't control the perimeter. And I just think whatever's in that contract that said who controls security, that's going to matter a lot. Here's what they say the failures are. No written security plan, no pre-event security briefing, no real-time CCTV monitoring, closed caption, closed circuit, no drone surveillance. They offered a drone. They had it ready to go. They weren't able to use it. No rooftop security coverage. And that was the worst. So this is and six officers for 3,000 people. 25% of the UVU police force was six. That means you only had 18.
3: High prices are here to stay. 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
8: Targeting high prescription drug prices, I'm Angelo Bavaro, Fox News. President Trump with another big economic push ahead of those midterms.
9: His latest move to lower prescription drug prices should pay off big time for Republicans.
10: The biggest drug reduction, prescription drug in history, times maybe 10.
9: The White House announcing most favored nation pricing for all state Medicaid programs, projecting more than $64 billion in taxpayer savings. That's a lot. The president also drawing an ideological contrast, calling left-wing streamer Hassan Piker a terrible liability for Democrats. Of course, you'll recall Piker campaigned with Michigan Senate nominee Abdul El-Sayed, who still won't disavow the so-called California streamer. Instead, every time he's asked about it, he pivots to talking points about gas and groceries.
8: Fox's Kevin Cork. This comes as the president is promising Americans he will send out $5,000 to every adult if Republicans win those midterms. A federal appeals court rejecting a Trump administration policy that allows the quick deportation of migrants to third countries.
11: The three-judge panel of the Boston-based First U.S. Circuit Court of Appeals largely upheld the decision by a lower court judge that declared the Department of Homeland Security's policy to allow migrants to be sent to countries other than their own without giving them a chance to raise safety concerns unlawful. The Trump administration has entered into a series of agreements that have allowed the U.S. to send more than 25,000 migrants to at least 29 third countries. District Judge Brian Murphy, an appointee of former President Biden, found the policy failed to protect migrants' due process rights and could lead to swift deportation without notice to unfamiliar and potentially dangerous countries. The case is likely headed to the U.S. Supreme Court. Lee Silicera, Fox News.
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8: New Fox News polls show how voters are feeling about everything from Iran to immigration to the economy.
16: The latest Fox News polls have President Trump's approval at 39%. Just 23% think the economy is good or fair. 43% say they are falling behind. And over 60% said gas and food prices are a major problem for their families. 63% of those polled said the president is making the economy worse. In 2018, just 22% felt that way. On Iran, more than 7 in 10 voters do not think the president has a way to exit the conflict. And when it comes to voter enthusiasm, 64% of Democrats are extremely interested in voting in these midterms, compared to just 53% of Republicans. Jessica Rosenthal, Fox News.
8: The Kennedy Center facing an uncertain future as President Trump continues his push for a name change.
14: President Trump speaking about the Kennedy Center Friday.
10: The place is a dump. It's been a dump for years. It's lost money for years. I can turn it around, fix it.
14: The president saying this week the Performing Arts Center would not be renovated and could be ripped down if courts shoot down his plan to rename it after him, arguing it needs government support to stay open. A tribute to former President John F. Kennedy, the building closed Wednesday, sparking more questions as President Trump was seen reading a poster about its demolition. A federal judge this week ruling President Trump's name can't be added to the building's exterior without congressional approval and ordered the center to provide 30 days notice before making any major changes. Kristen Goodwin, Fox News.
8: President Trump says he has a deal with Denmark he says allows the U.S., quote, permanent control over security in Greenland. That agreement allows for additional U.S. bases and flights over the island while keeping Russia and China from establishing military bases there. The island will remain part of Denmark under that new deal. I'm Angelo Bavaro, and this is Fox News.
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18: Cool fall-like weekend on the way in this last weekend of summer. Sunshine and clouds the rest of your Saturday. A high of 67. Rain showers likely late tonight, mainly towards sunrise. Low of 51. On and off again rain on Sunday. Afternoon high 63. Monday some ground fog early, otherwise mostly sunny. Overnight low 49, a high of 67. Tuesday generally cloudy, low 46, a high of 63. I'm meteorologist Mark Thibodeau at the Weather Channel on WIBX 950 AM and 92.3 FM.
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1: Hi, everyone. So glad you're there. Brian Kilmeade Show coming your way. Busy week, right? So we have Craig Carton coming up, host of the Craig Carton Show on Outkick, WFAN afternoon host. And then we have Vice Admiral Robert Harwood, served on George Bush's National Security Council, member of JINSA's Iran Policy Project. And not only does he know what's going on in CENTCOM, he also knows what it's like growing up in Iran. He'll Zoom with us. A lot of this stuff, you know, you can always catch the stream. You can always catch us on YouTube, youtube.com/@TheBrianKilmeadeShow. So let's get to the big three.
20: Number three.
21: You're going to come into Bob Kraft's house and spit in his face? No way. That's not censorship. Everyone now is like, oh, Bob Kraft got Macklemore fired. That's censorship, freedom of speech. This ain't freedom of speech, homie. He owns the stadium. It's his house.
1: That is so correct. And that is Dave Portnoy of Barstool. The Ed Sheeran Macklemore fallout underlines the anti-Semitic rage in America's next generation and even around the globe. Why Bob Kraft and others simply have to hold the line.
20: Number two.
22: President Trump, who is set to meet with leaders from six Gulf countries on the sidelines of the UN next week, told Axios that he's approaching a critical juncture and weighing a decision on whether to restart massive attacks to bring the conflict to a close.
1: Jackie Heinrich weighing in. The world coming to town for the UN General Assembly. Two meetings that will define Trump's second term to take place. Meeting with the Chinese President Xi and Gulf State Confab to game plan versus Iran.
20: Number one.
23: You once said that America is the top dog in terrorism.
24: Yes.
23: Do you think America then is worse than Al-Qaeda?
24: Pound for pound, as far as the number of deaths, yes, we have caused tremendous terror all around the world.
1: Good job, Hassan Piker. You're continuing to show you hate America, and so many people that hop on your show must feel the same way, like Jamie Raskin, like the entire squad, and like, yes, Abdul El Asid. Attention, all Democrats. You have an Hassan and socialism problem, and it isn't going away. We'll discuss what it means for the country and how the GOP can capitalize. Look, we see the polls. We know tradition. Doesn't look good for the party in power when it comes to the midterm election, except especially with a second-term president. Just keep in mind, in 2018, the president did lose the House, but he did pick up a seat in the Senate. So it was two seats in the Senate. So it was not a disaster for him. That's how he got people confirmed. So Hassan Piker, if you guys do not know, he is the radical Egyptian-born commentator that hops on social media, and all these squad members and all these prominent Democrats like Ro Khanna and Jamie Raskin and AOC and Bernie Sanders hop on with them. But most of all, it is Abdul El Asid, and that's how he got the nomination. He, according to Hassan Piker, would come on his show. He'd been on at least four times, over an hour each time, and was looking for some type of momentum in order to run for that Senate seat and get that nomination. They end up getting it from Haley Stevens, and Hassan Piker was in his backyard 48 hours before the election, and it was campaigning with him up until the last day. So Hassan Piker's beliefs don't have to be exactly what LLC believes, but don't pretend as if you're not friends. He doesn't play a major role in your life because people want to find out what they're voting for. And Hassan Piker sat down with Axios and continue and MS Now and continues to be a problem. Case in point, cut one.
23: You once said that America is the top dog in terrorism.
24: Yes.
23: Do you think America then is worse than Al-Qaeda?
24: Pound for pound, as far as the number of deaths, yes, we have caused tremendous terror all around the world.
1: Really? Tremendous terror all around the world. Anybody that's terrorized is an enemy of ours. If they get hit, that's called that is collateral damage that nobody shoots for. But Al-Qaeda is looking to kill people. If you know that you just watched 3,000 people plus and 9,000 afterwards die horrific deaths, and you say that's exactly what we do, We're the top of the terror chain, and you call yourself an American and a Democrat? Are you kidding? Do I need to expand on this anymore? LLC, who has to, every time he tries to come up with a statement about what he's going to do if he becomes senator, and by the way, what he's going to do is ridiculous. Tax billionaires and have Medicare for all and get big-time corporations out of politics. Oh, fantastic. None of that's going to get done as a senator from Michigan, but I don't want to slow you down. But he comes out and says things like this, and it just comes like a wave over all Democrats. And that's what he did yesterday. Ladies and gentlemen, nobody on the left wants him doing a media tour, but that's what they're doing. Abdul Al-Sid immediately was asked, do you agree that America is a terrorist state? I do not agree with that statement, nor do I give much weight to the statements made by a social media streamer. Listen, pal, this guy is one of your best friends. You've been on with him multiple times. And according to him, he propelled you into prominence with a young audience. You said you want his 3 million streamers. Well, you got him. Now she's going to be campaigning. He's going to be campaigning with Kamala Harris. He wants the black vote. He's getting like no black votes for a Democrat. But Hassan Piker didn't stop there, did he? Cut six.
23: Do you think Iran should be free to build a nuclear weapon?
24: I think Iran, much like any other sovereign nation, has a right to defend itself, regardless of its domestic policies. My opinion on the matter is not dissimilar to what John Mersheimer has said, which is that in order to create regional stability in a world where mutually assured destruction is the only way for countries to have sovereignty, it's the same principle that I apply to Ukraine as well. Countries that would have nuclear arms in an age of nuclear proliferation are the only countries that can generate true sovereignty. Now, having said that, do I want Iran to have nuclear arms? No, but I also don't want America or Russia or China to have nuclear arms either.
1: So do you realize what he's saying? Let's look past that last statement. He's saying, you know, with nuclear arms with Iran, they're going to go right. You know what they're doing. They're going to go right for Israel. Doesn't bother him. And the way they'll do that is they'll barrage Israel with ballistic missiles. And they'll say, you hit back, I hit you with a nuclear weapon. And at which time, Israel do the same thing. That's what we're trying to avoid, you idiot. So I thought this was put well by the spokesperson for Kamala Harris's campaign. His name is Amar Moussa, wrote on X, "Someone explain to me why he, of all people, feels like he should do a media tour less than 50 days from the election. Good luck." When we come back, we have some fun. Craig Carton is here, newest host of OutKick. Don't move.
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0: WIBX. 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
4: So, I mean, the gifts just keep getting better and better and better.
5: Well, the gift is the actual event.
4: That's it. Your presence is the event. Brian blessed us. He showed up to his own Christmas party.
5: Well, no, that's my way of thanking him. Eat for free. Do you do anything for your crew?
4: Yeah, we take him the last couple of years to Fogo de Chao and eat as much as you want, drink as much as you want. But I think it's important. You got to take your staff out. They bust their asses for us.
5: No, okay, good. And they can hear you.
4: Yes.
5: So it's always good.
4: Yes.
5: All right, so let's talk a little bit about sports, if we can be a little bit New York-centric for a while. Because you don't get over emotional. But you got to say, for the Giants and Jets to open up with a win months after the New York Knicks just won a championship.
4: Yeah.
5: And the Yankees get Aaron Judge back, we thought. Anyway, we hope he comes back. But they're in a good spot in the playoffs. This must be heaven for you.
4: Yeah, this is. Well, the Knicks winning a championship
5: that was unbelievable.
4: Heaven on steroids for me, right? Because I never thought I'd see it in my lifetime. 53 years in between championships. And then we're kind of still living off that, right? And a lot of us as Knicks fans still don't know exactly how to behave because this isn't real, is it? Pinch me. Yes, it is real. And then you add to that the Yankees making another playoff run. They've clinched, obviously, the postseason. But the Jets and Giants both starting off 1-0, which has not happened in 17 years.
5: You did not think that. You did not think that.
4: Well, I thought the Jets would beat the Titans.
5: All right.
4: I'm a Jet fan. I thought the Cowboys were going to wax the Giants. So I didn't see that one coming. And on your show, your Fox and Friends, I was being somewhat performative for Lawrence. I said the Cowboys would win the Super Bowl this year. So obviously I thought they were going to win game one, but it's a good time to be a New Yorker.
5: I mean, with that kind of statement, are you fearful for your job? Because when you saw they were dominated by the Giants. I mean, are you...
4: If the Giants beat the Rams on Monday night, I'm going to have to go check my contract, make sure I'm safe,
5: All right, let's talk about Bob Kraft, because he straddles both the sports world and real
4: sure
5: world.
4: Does.
5: I give him great credit. You know, Ed Sheeran, who played at his wedding a few years ago, friends with him. So he's not just a performer playing in Foxborough. He saw what Macklemore said. Listen to this guy, cut 19.
6: Free Palestine. I said free Palestine. To all of my Jewish brothers and sisters, criticism of Israel, criticism of apartheid, being against genocide in no way is a criticism of you. So I say free Palestine. I say free Lebanon, I say free Cuba, I say free Congo, free Sudan, free all.
5: You got the spirit of this. What does that mean? Does he want Lebanon to be free of Hezbollah, or is he commenting on Israel?
4: No, I think he just wants to be free of Jews.
5: Right.
4: You know, and remember, this is the same guy, and you can't talk about him without talking about what he did previously in concerts when he put on the exaggerated nose and mocked miserly Jews, that whole stereotypical nonsense. I think what Robert Kraft did was brave, actually. And it's his building. He can decide who gets to play in that building. This is not a free speech issue. You don't say free Palestine without that equating to I hate Israel / I hate the Jewish people. And that's all this is. And, you know, the woke liberal entertainers of the world who think because they can sing well or act well or entertain us think they have this crazy platform that we should just accept. And I choose not to accept it. And I think what Robert Kraft did.

0: was on the money.
1: So, and by the way, he's not alone. The Eagles canceled the concert over at Lincoln Field. Lucas Oil Stadium canceled over in Indianapolis. Arlington, the Cowboys canceled them. Raymond, if you have Macklemore, you can't come. In other words, Ed Sheeran, you're invited. Yeah. Raymond James Stadium. So over in Tampa, Mercedes-Benz Stadium, Atlanta, done.
0: And by the way, we do have freedom of speech in this country. This is not a freedom of speech issue. This is, I own the building. And I don't like what you're spewing and putting out there because it's divisive. So if you want to go play on a street corner or in a bagel shop, go ahead and do it. But you can't play in my building.
1: So I'm going to give you a scenario, Craig. You have a stadium there. Here to see Craig Carton.
0: Mm-hmm.
1: But they want to see a pre-show.
0: Right.
1: So you call up Brian Kilmeade and you say, Brian, open up. Give me 20 minutes. Just get everybody ready for me.
0: Mm-hmm.
1: And I go up there and I create havoc for the 20 minutes.
0: Yeah.
1: You'd be furious.
0: Yes, I would.
1: Why is Ed Sheeran not furious?
0: Yeah, well, that's a great question. And I understood the first time Macklemore did it, maybe Ed didn't know it was going to happen. So he gets a pass on the first time. Once Macklemore does what he does, people are buying tickets to see me. I'm Ed Sheeran, right? You bet your ass you and I are having a conversation. That doesn't happen again if you want to continue to enjoy a sold-out stadium where people didn't come to see you. And by the way, Macklemore has not been relevant in the music scene for 20 years. He's got two songs people care about.
1: Right. I didn't know about anything. I could barely pronounce his name. But those are a few things that were going on. The other thing I got to ask you about...
0: Yeah.
1: Is Sydney Sweeney decides she wants to get involved.
0: God bless Sydney Sweeney.
1: In many ways.
0: Yes.
1: And has blessed her, clearly.
0: Yeah, yes, he has.
1: Right. So she says, hey, you got this betting form? I'd like to be an investor. And she does what I think is a very provocative ad for you to bet with them. Like, you do a whole thing on betting. You have a show on betting. So she's trying to get guys to bet. But they think she sold out the gender by having a racy ad where she looks sexy and the outfits are skimpy. Are you insulted?
0: Let me just check. No, I've red blood coursing through my veins, Brian. No one's truly offended by it. And this is, again, the hypocrisy of, you know, self-appointed moral compasses of our country that come from the entertainment world to the sports world. Why is Sydney Sweeney offensive? But, oh, I don't know. Serena Williams naked in Sports Illustrated, body issue.
1: Yeah.
0: Why is that empowering? It's the same thing.
1: Right.
0: A beautiful woman who decided that she wanted to be naked in a magazine layout. So you can't decide one's offensive and one's empowering. It's the same thing. I think at the end of the day, and I said this on my Outkick show, the only people that complained about it are just ugly.
1: Okay, I don't know if that's a stat that backs
0: up. Yeah, I looked it up. I did research on it. Ugly people don't like Sydney Sweeney because she's not ugly.
1: Well, how about Megan Rapinoe?
0: She's ugly.
1: Right. Megan Rapinoe?
0: Yes.
1: Well, no. Okay.
0: She's ugly in every bit. I don't mean just looks-wise because
1: people have an analogy that'll help your story, though. Megan Rapinoe's ex is, I forgot.
0: Sue Bird.
1: Sue Bird. They were naked in the Sports Illustrated.
0: Yes.
1: So we weren't offended by that.
0: Right. It was, hey, it's okay for me to get naked with my wife, but it's not okay for her to get naked. And I want to be clear about something. When I say that Megan Rapinoe is ugly, I'm not talking about just her looks. I'm talking about the essence of her being.
1: The anger.
0: She's an ugly human being. Yuck.
1: Right. Sophie Cunningham, not
0: ugly,
1: was asked to weigh in for you. Cut 23.
2: But why are girls mad? Like, that she is, that is literally what she does. Why is anyone mad? Like, that is, it is a gambling ad. Men, sports, pretty much naked women. Like, of course that's going to draw attention. Again, do I agree with it? Morally, I think it's kind of weird, but like, teach their own. Go do your thing, sis. But at the end of the day, I'm really loving seeing all these girls who are powerful, strong, showing young girls what it looks like to actually be an athlete. I don't think the ad was coming for women in sport.
1: Right. They're going for men in betting.
0: It's like, listen, I know the 90% of the betting audience in this country happens to be male. So women do wager, but not nearly as much as men do. So if I'm a brand new website that's competing against FanDuel, DraftKings, Fanatics, and now all the predictive markets like Polymarket and Kalshi, what's the quickest way to steal some market share? Currently, the most popular woman on the planet is Sydney Sweeney. It'd be like 20 years ago saying, I'm going to use Pamela Anderson to be the face of my company. That's called smart marketing.
1: 1 minute left. Yes. I just got to ask you, Patrick McEnroe was on Capitol Hill this week, and he was saying, we got to stop with the foreigners in sports because

0: Because you got to limit the amount of foreigners on these rosters. They come in at 23. They knock the 18-year-old Americans off. When it comes to tennis, water polo, soccer,
1: yeah,
0: we're getting knocked out. Division I athletes is all international. Do you agree with limiting foreign participation in Division I sports? Limit it.
1: No. I think that's maybe the dumbest thing I've heard today, and I've heard a lot of dumb things already. I know it's early in the morning. How about we do this? How about we teach our kids how to play sports the right way? And right. That's what's happening in Europe, especially in basketball. We live in a society with youth sports right now where it's, I want to copy the biggest personality, not the best player. We're doing a bad job raising great athletes.
0: I vehemently disagree.
1: Okay.
0: This could hurt our friendship. Because when you have a 22-year-old German who just failed out of the academy in the Bundesliga,
1: yeah,
0: walks in and knocks out an 18-year-old from Syosset, you're okay
1: with
0: that?
1: Yeah, but what is the 18-year-old from Syosset? Why is he guaranteed a spot?
0: Put him in Division II? No, he isn't, but you put him in Division II?
1: Yeah, I think sports is still based on meritocracy. If the German kid's better than the American kid, the German kid should play.
0: Is this an American college or a world college?
1: Well, aren't all colleges worldly?
0: Eric, great garden. Listen to him on OutKick. He's really cool, even when he disagrees with me.
1: I'm coming back every Friday, kill me.
0: You haven't been invited.
1: Oh.
0: OutKick.com.
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21: 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President Trump banning three news agencies, he says, from covering the White House.
22: A senior White House official is telling us that brass at CNN, MS Now, and Politico are being informed that they can't come to campus.
21: And that's Fox's Peter Ducey. The move yet to become another test of constitutional First Amendment protections. A move, meantime, for some cheaper prescription drugs.
23: Lower prescription drugs soon be in store for millions of Americans on Medicaid. President Trump announcing all 50 states will join a program to provide so-called most favored nation pricing. It follows last year's executive order, which calls for the U.S. not to pay more for medication than the lowest paying nation.
21: And that is Fox's Chanley Painter. 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
27: One of us came up kind of working a little bit in finance also, and I worked a little bit in tech before going to grad school. And so we had this view, there was that very narrow path through Silicon Valley and Wall Street to get to the top. We started doing our research and realized there are all these mundane business owners that have made themselves fabulously wealthy and been extremely successful coming from very different backgrounds and through very different avenues. And we think those are still available today in a wide way.
0: Give me some examples, Owen.
28: Yeah, so it can be very basic things like storing paper. You know, Brian, I have three kids, and so I read a lot of kids' books. And we somewhat jokingly talked about turning this into a kids' book of the ABCs of getting rich. A is for auto dealer, B is for beverage distributor, C is for contractor. And it's just the everyday businesses you drive by and don't really think about. But when you go to a nice lake house or a mountain town or a golf resort and ask who owns those big homes, it's very often these ordinary Americans who've gotten extraordinarily rich running these businesses.
0: Is that how you did it? Say, well, who's got this home? Who's got this business? And then you did reverse forensics on it?
27: So we started out working in the bowels of the Treasury Department with administrative tax data on all the businesses in the country. And we were able for the first time to link those businesses to their owners and workers. We were working on tax policy research with folks in the Office of Tax Analysis, the Treasury.
0: And that was your job.
27: That was our job. And we couldn't figure out from that data, it's private. So we couldn't see the names of the businesses or the people.
0: But you saw the numbers.
27: We could see the numbers, and you don't have, you know, the people who are willing to participate in a survey. You can kind of see what are the industries, what are the geographies, what are the size of the businesses, how many workers they have. So you get a broad picture. Then for the book, we wanted to go find them and meet some of these people. So that's where we went to the property registration data. We bought some yacht data. We bought some jet data to try and find some of these, you know, more conspicuous consumers that we could then go and interview and talk to about their stories.
0: So we'll have some examples in

0: woman named Karen Bentledge. She dropped out of college. She's from Connecticut. And she started out learning a little bit about running a business, working for somebody else, and then decided she was going to set out on her own, distributing tanning beds. So she would buy tanning beds. And initially, she was just selling them, flipping them basically as a distributor. And she decided, oh, a lot of people are getting into this. I'd rather own tanning beds and then rent the service to tan. So she bought one with the savings. She came from a pretty low-income family, put them in the back of a salon, and was like getting $10 for every 10 minutes. And she was like, oh my God, I'm making $1,000 a week all of a sudden just with this tanning bed service. I'm going to be rich. And her mom still wanted her to go to nursing school. She's like, I'm not going to go to nursing school. I'm going to be rich. So she would flip one tanning bed into three tanning beds, started, you know, salons basically, and then built a huge tanning franchise, was the second largest distributor of tanning beds, and then built a huge franchise business. She also read the leaves when people were less interested in tanning. She switched to waxing salons. So she pivoted, always reinvesting the profits from the business to grow that thing, owned a huge chunk of it, and was very successful without taking venture capital, without having a fancy pedigree degree. And I think it's a super inspiring story.
1: So when you read things like, if you look at Phil Knight's story, I mean, this guy has absolutely nothing. He told his sister to go down and pay $50, $25 to get a business license, and then thinks he can make a different sneaker, and it was falling apart, and he had every month he had to come up with, there was no financing like it was today. So it ends up being this behemoth of a company, which, by the way, they're running into the ground without him. But those are high-profile stories. These people seem to have an innate drive. If you get up every day, I got to find something. You will find something, right?
2: Oh, absolutely. I mean, one of the most powerful parts of Karen's story is she said, you know, I made a lot of millionaires myself. She had other people running some of these wax centers, and they were hustling, and they could do it too. And so I think when you look at the data, we really need to remember there's a lot of paths. I mean, I think these Everywhere Millionaires are giving people a blueprint for success in America.
1: Right. And by the way, the name of the book is The Everywhere Millionaire, Who Is Really Rich and How They Got There. So another illustration of a story. By the way, where's she from?
2: She's from Connecticut, I can't remember what city.
0: Okay. Shelton initially. Yeah.
1: All right. So were you able to head to the Midwest? So you mentioned Kansas.
2: Yeah,
0: absolutely. So, I mean, you know, like Portillo's from Chicago, started out in Chicago. That's a homebred Chicago story. Another story we like to tell is a chemical importer-exporter. Jamie Shaw was the person we talked to. She was the second generation running the business that her father started as a chemist, basically buying chemicals and then repackaging them and distributing them to pharmaceutical companies and other users. A very mundane, boring business that, you know, has made several members of that family extremely wealthy. Mm-hmm. He started basically, dropped out of a job because he was like, I'm tired of working these really hard hours, and started just cold calling people like, can I sell you chemicals from people's couches. He tried to get closer so he could call from a local number, sitting on friends' couches and stuff. His first customer was PBR, Pabst Blue Ribbon. He's selling a chemical in beer manufacturing.
1: Wow. Do you find when you came to these people, they were very proud of what they did, and they were almost willing? No, very few people ask them.
2: Yeah. Often, you know, they want to share their stories. Some of them, you know, are pretty secretive and don't want people to know, you know, for good reason, how wealthy they are. So there's one guy who's an auto dealer. We found a story about him, and the title was something like, he's like Batman. He goes to conferences only on the condition that nobody talks to him. He doesn't put his name on the dealerships. He has somebody else run it and get some equity. So there's a huge range. Some, you know, want to share their story. Like Dick Portillo wants to share his story, and I think it's a great story. And there's so many of them that we have a whole list.
1: But you mentioned the car dealership, family car dealership. You might think, okay, that's a grind. But you do really well. You run a dealership, and you have the service, and you are kind of people. These people are doing well.
2: Yeah, so my favorite car dealer is Larry Miller. He basically started at a parts department at a Toyota, really learned how to do it, turned it around, and eventually found himself in a place where he could buy a dealership, and then it was two, and then three, and then he ended up buying the Utah Jazz.
1: He ended up buying the Utah Jazz, right. I'm a self-made millionaire. So why did you want to write this book?
0: I think, you know, like we want to both sort of open people's eyes, like who's really rich and prosperous in the country. We want to basically take them

0: sort of off the social media version of it, which is just Bezos and Musk over and over on repeat, and see this much broader class of people. We're talking about 3 million everywhere millionaires. These are people with net worth of at least $5 million, average net worth of $25 million. Collectively, they have more wealth than the Forbes 400 combined by an order of magnitude, more than 10 times the wealth. And their stories are at the same time much closer to home, much more abundant. And I think a lot of them are much more attainable because they're not starting rocket companies. You know, they're car dealers. They're starting $5 electric toothbrush manufacturing companies. They're running chemical importer exporters or renting tanning salons. And this is just like a kind of path to prosperity through owning and running one of these businesses and growing it over time that a lot of people who aspire to that kind of success could achieve themselves.
1: So, and that, do you think that's especially important now that we have this growth of socialism in this country?
2: Yes, I think.
1: Especially, you know, you took PhDs in business. You're studying all these different ways to earn money and comparing it to other economic systems. And now we're pretending as if there wasn't a Cold War. I mean, are we looking at Cuba and saying, man, we should get some of that magic? Venezuela is going so well with an oppressive communist country. What happened to the Soviet Union? Was that just bad luck? I mean, we do have lessons about this.
2: I think it's important to retell the lesson. And one fun thing about this book is we gave early copies to some of our colleagues, many of whom are from Europe and other places, you know, in Scandinavia with slightly different systems. And they were like, you guys are optimists. You really believe that in the potential of America and that this can work. And I think more people need to hear and be reminded of the power of being able to get wealthy in this country.
1: Mm-hmm. When you, for example, if you're an athlete and you compare yourself to Michael Jordan, you're going to feel pretty frustrated. But what you're trying to say is there are so many ways besides going to the moon. You know, besides people that you see on the stock exchange or people working in New York City and around the country. So I almost think you're on a mission now.
0: That's right. I mean, I think to your point about basketball players, the glamorous world of the NBA isn't necessarily the way to make several hundred million dollars. So we tell a story in the book of a guy named Junior Bridgman, who's a sixth man for the Milwaukee Bucks, who got the idea from somebody working in the organization that maybe franchise fast food restaurants was a way to make some more money because he didn't make that much money as an NBA player. And so he started working as a Wendy's franchise operator and was like working every job in the Wendy's. After he retired from the NBA, he made hundreds of millions of dollars operating Wendy's franchises and other fast casual restaurants like Chili's. Way more in that unglamorous business. He had a former teammate say, what is he doing in there with those work pants on running the fryer? And he's like, well, he's, you know, raking it in compared to what he was doing as a basketball player in that glamorous job. So I think it's like an amazing, inspirational story that also tells you like maybe wealth and prosperity is not exactly where we're all told to look.
1: Right. And do you feel as though you're in your 40s?
2: Yep.
1: Do you worry that people think the American dream is dead, Owen?
2: I do worry. And, you know, one of our messages is that hard work can really bring you from the bottom to the top. It's not just Portillo. We looked at every single entrepreneur in America who started a business. There's 10 million of them. And we linked them back to how rich they were. And the typical entrepreneur who's successful comes from a middle class or poor family. It's not from a rich family. There's a lot of people.
1: There's a lot of first time millionaires.
2: Absolutely.
1: And that's just it. That gives hope. It's not old money. So what role, since you used to do this, does the tax structure have in people's success? How could it be used better to help people who have this type of drive?
0: So the tax code definitely encourages folks in the U.S. towards ownership, towards starting a business, towards reinvesting, because you get the deductions for the reinvestments. If you take profits, you reinvest them, you get deductions for those reinvestments. And so there are a lot of ways through those kinds of incentives to like encourage people to grow businesses or start businesses. The tax code says if you're a salaried worker, you pay a different rate than if you're a business owner. And in the last 40 years, the rate for the business owner has been a bit lower. And so that's trying to encourage folks to do that. You know, a lot of the people we talk to are driven not just by the after-tax gains, but they really like kind of enjoy it. Mm-hmm. They can't tell the difference between Sunday and Tuesday.
1: Yeah.
0: They don't really do hobbies very well. And so like, you know, to the extent that maybe a little bit more after tax is nice and helps them buy a slightly bigger yacht, that's great. But a lot of non-tax factors are driving these stories.
1: Owen Zidar and Eric Zwick, stick around. We got a few more questions on the back end. The name of their book is The Everywhere Millionaire, Who is Really Rich in America and How They Got There. Don't move.

0: It's Brian Kilmeade. WIBX.
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1: Hey, we are back. Oben Zidar was with us right now, and Eric Zwick. They have a brand new book out called Everywhere Millionaire, Who is Really a Rich in America, and How They Got There. And you have different illustrative stories to go over, and they're not the high profile stories, you know, not the launch of a famous company or the story of how a millionaire became a billionaire. It's you wanted to expose what other people have done to be successful, to spread the word of capitalism. Because the other thing that comes out, I'll start with you, Owen, is when you are a capitalist and are successful, you have to hire other people. And when you hire other people, they can learn from what you're doing and maybe get inspired to do other things. And you, other people, maybe they don't have that inspiration, but your help, that's the theory behind capitalism. Your thirst for success brings others with you.
2: And that, you know, we talked about Karen Bentledge a little bit before the break, and she brought so many people along with her. If you talk about Dick Portillo, he was employing thousands of people. And one of the key ways to make an entrepreneur is to basically give them early experience in a sector that 10, 15 years down the line, when a baby boomer who's running their business wants to retire, somebody's got to run it. And that there's a lot of opportunity right now for those people who are working for entrepreneurs to hand over and do that themselves.
1: You said the founders of Dave's Hot Chicken, three friends, started in a Los Angeles parking lot with $900 and a passion for Nashville-style hot chicken. 8 years later, they had more than 300 locations, sold the business for $1 billion, right?
3: What I love about this story, other than the fact that I just personally love hot chicken sandwiches, is that it's evidence that even today, like these are young guys that are done this in the last 10, 15 years, these same stories, like Portillo's sort of story, starting out with very little, just a passion and recognition that there's a problem unsolved in the market, which is a super competitive industry, but there's no hot chicken sandwiches that people want to be eating. And so, you know, these guys sort of say, okay, we're going to make a better sandwich and we're going to grow it. And it took so little time for them to attract attention and grow this thing. They're ripping franchises up. Like they're just like going across the country with growth. And they made $1 billion selling that business almost just 10 years later, very recently. So I think that—
1: Was it tough to get that story told? Was he one of the people that didn't, or the one of the three people that didn't want to tell it? Or
3: Those guys, I think, were actually pretty happy to see us feature them in the book, okay, especially in the journal. I think they're pretty popular. They're hot on media, and I think they used media, the new media, in a way to promote and grow the business faster.
1: So this will help.
3: Portillo, yeah. Totally. Totally. I mean, I've got some amazing pictures of taking my family to Dave's after mm-hmm. that Wall Street Journal story came out.
1: Well, I'm sure you know this would be a great podcast to have all the people that you interviewed and hear their stories. That would be something.
3: Absolutely.
1: So, I would listen, number one.
2: Love to make that happen.
1: All right. We'll do it. Congratulations, guys. Pick up Everywhere Millionaire, Who is Really Rich in America and How They Got There. Thanks so much for listening. Don't forget One Nation Sunday at 10 p.m. right here on Fox. Thanks, guys.
4: 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Add it all up, and it looks like the U.S. owes more than $130 trillion it doesn't have. 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
4: A big meeting. I'm Paul Stevens, Fox News. President Trump gearing up to host a state dinner for Chinese leader Xi Jinping next week. Fox's Peter Ducey.
5: Before the Xi sit-down, the president attends the United Nations General Assembly and plans to huddle with Gulf leaders at a critical moment in the Iran war. Asked to preview his remarks to the UN, the president is reflecting on last year's visit. Hoping to control coverage, President Trump posted today, effective immediately, I am banning fake news CNN, MS Now, and Politico from the White House as a result of their constant reporting fake news.
6: It's really just cumulative stories. Over the last few years, you get sick of it.
5: For decades, CNN, like Fox, has been part of a rotating five-network TV pool, with crews traveling with the president all around the world.
4: Now, all this coming after the president tried to bar reporters with the Associated Press from the Oval Office and other press events. Following an April 2025 lawsuit, a federal judge ruled that the president's actions were unconstitutional. The Trump administration is trying to appeal that. After months of talks, President Trump says a major security deal with Denmark and Greenland has been reached, expanding the U.S. military presence there.
7: President Trump declaring victory in this historic deal with Greenland and Denmark, writing in a Truth Social post that the deal, quote, I am pleased to announce the United States of America has entered into an agreement with the Kingdom of Denmark and Greenland that gives the United States permanent control over security and all other needs in Greenland, completely addressing all of our many U.S. concerns there. Will be no cost to the United States. We will immediately begin the process of developing a large military presence in the appropriate part of Greenland. Additionally, from now on, no U.S. adversary can ever have a base in Greenland, have a military presence in Greenland, or make sensitive investments in Greenland without our express written approval.
4: Fox's Jan Lee Painter, and America is listening to Fox News.
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4: That lone holdout juror in the Lindsey Clancy murder trial continues to break his silence.
12: Michael Desmondville, the lone juror who stopped Lindsey Clancy from dodging prison. He says despite withering pressure to do so, he never wavered. Not once said, I didn't have any doubts as I tried to explain different possible theories during deliberation. I kept getting cut off as if I had doubts based on the evidence present, based on all the physical evidence, key witnesses, and what the prosecution presents. I thought it was enough proof that she knew exactly what she was doing and planned. He says the other 11 talked over him all the time and even accused him of caving. The foreperson claimed that he admitted reasonable doubt, which he says never happened.
4: And that is Fox's Kevin Cork. Lindsey Clancy due back in court on September 29. There is a possibility prosecutors may pass on a retrial in the case. Well, some frustrated California residents are facing more severe weather as Orange County has declared a state of emergency for coastal erosion.
13: Some residents are voicing their frustration with the red tape in this heavy regulated state. They say it's keeping folks from adequately protecting their property amid growing concerns over looming El Nino storms. Now, in response to concerns concerns about overregulation. The Coastal Commission tells Fox News that their agency has approved all emergency permit applications for rock revetments along Beach Road and Dana Point, which allow for additional armoring across 17 properties. They also said staff worked hard to make sure folks had the required authorization, including approving permits over Labor Day weekend.
4: And that's Fox's Christina Coleman. President Trump on Friday signing into law a sweeping sanctions package targeting Russian officials and key pillars of the Russian economy. All this, of course, meant to punish and pressure Moscow for its ongoing war against Ukraine. I'm Paul Stevens. This is Fox News.
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18: 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It's Brian Kilmeade.
19: All right, from 40th and 6th in Midtown Manhattan, heard around the country, around the world, the Brian Kilmeade Show. We're not going to do the big three this hour. We're going to do something we rarely do and just talk about to three great people, very successful people, and whose content I know you love because it's Axios, including the three creators are in studio, Mike Allen, Jim Vandehei, and Ray Schwartz. They co-founded Axios. The CEO is Jim. The co-founder is Mike Allen. And they have a brand new book out. They wrote Simplified, do 50% more and 50% less. And if you see what they do on a daily basis, you actually live this, guys. So it's not like you're writing about something you don't practice on a daily basis. So Mike, for you, why did you want to relay what you've learned along the way?
20: Yeah, the magic of Simplify, Brian, is that in our life and work, if we're not super intentional, the barnacles build up, the schedules build up. I remember the last time that we were at Mar-a-Lago together, I believe you used to be a soccer coach, right? Like dealing Absolutely. With parents. That's complexity, right? And we just get into these habits and these ruts. Simplify says, we're going to free you from that. That our three power tools that help you in your life and work, it's equally applicable. Roy, Jim, and I came to this in our life and work that you start by confronting like what's holding you back, where your time goes.
19: You're talking about life, meetings. Not just news.
20: Yeah.
19: You're talking about life.
20: No, okay. No, because it work, we want you doing the right work, not more work. But in your life, we want you freed to maximize the amount of time you spend doing what you're uniquely good at and what brings you joy.
19: So what a lot of people think, and this kind of plays into it too, the number one story right now is AI. Should we put guardrails up? Should we stop it? Should we leave it alone? And it might be the defining issue of the election along with the Iran war. But Jim, AI plays into what you guys are doing. You actually write in Simplify, you guys, unless I got this wrong, which is possible, that AI is making life more complicated in some ways.
21: I think for most people right now it is. There's ways to utilize it where it won't, but it right now is probably the biggest complexity generation machine we've seen in a while, because now anybody can write more emails. Anybody can write better presentations, longer presentations. Anyone can come up with an idea and have it kind of ornamented by artificial intelligence. And what's happening, at least in the workplace, is now we're all getting that stuff forwarded to us. So instead of having less work to do, now we have to grapple with this presentation, this email, this new idea from someone else. And Mike's right, this whole idea of if you don't have a system, we just keep on keeping on. We just go by habit. It's just inertia, not because we're stupid, not because we're lazy, because we just don't take the time.
19: We like routine.
0: Do you think the human beings like routine too?
21: We want routine, which is like, it's habit. Like so much of, we realized it, like you said at the top, because we implemented this very specific plan and we saw this idea of simplify, the difference it made at our company, how much more, not just we were able to do, but even our rank and file employees were able to do. And most importantly was the stuff they could stop doing. So much of what happens in a company, so much of what happens day to day, it's by habit. It's because that's the way we always did it. You don't take the time to say, well, should I do that? Should I go to that meeting? Do I need to be part of that email? Do I need to do this part of my task at all? Often the answer is no, but no one ever took the time to do it. So the whole idea of the book is we've lived it, and Mike's description as a power tool is perfect because we're not going to win a literary award for this book. It is really about trying to be super helpful to people because we lived and saw the benefits of it. And I think in an AI world where we're all so full of anxiety, we all feel paralyzed. Every person I know feels like, man, am I wasting my time? Am I getting out of life what I want to get out of life? You need an operating manual. You need something that helps you to slow down and just rethink, what am I doing? And each chapter literally takes 10 minutes of work at night. And I guarantee you, it'll give you hours, weeks, months, years back to your life. And it's written in a way to be very applicable to anyone, not just someone running a company or someone in politics.
1: Roy, how did you guys come on to this method? You kind of worked through it, right? You didn't say, I have this idea, let's make everything brief, let's simplify everything. But you guys you've kind of worked your way through these beliefs, correct?
22: Well, a lot of it came out of the work that we did with Smart Brevity. So Smart Brevity was a great book that sold extremely well. We built an entire practice around it. We help people with both software and services. We've been doing that now for 5 years. The really interesting part is they started applying the same lessons that we did to simplify communication. They started applying it to simplifying meetings, simplifying goals, and simplifying other parts of the company. And so that really lit a light bulb for us that there's a lot more we can do here. And in fact, Smart Brevity is just us applying this confront, delete, amplify to communications. But now we're able to apply it to so much more. And so we've lived it both at Axios and at Axios HQ. And we've worked with now hundreds of companies who've shared with us their stories. And so all of that is in the book. All the best practices are in the book. And what I found in the last probably 3-4 dozen conversations that I've had, every company has an initiative to simplify, focus, back to basics. They're trying to do something because they realize, my entire company is drowning right now in the information overload. And so I've got to simplify things if I'm going to succeed. And so they're trying to do it, but they don't have a framework. They don't have a playbook. And so what Simplify does is it gives you that common language. It gives you the framework, right. Gives you the playbook to make it happen.
1: So I already know because Axios came out with it already. But here's an example. In our business, doing the news, you got the Iran story. You got the midterms. You got the 28 story. You got AI. You have Macklemore, for example, and the whole anti-Israel thing that's going on right now. You got the Houthi rebels in particular. Now so how do you look at this and say, okay, I gotta be comprehensive, but yet I gotta adhere to my simplify mantra, Mike?
20: That's where the power tools of Smart Brevity meet Simplify. That a clear mind will help you communicate well and live your life well. So in your example, you and you're a superior communicator in multiple mediums, which is not rare. And you know that people are going to remember one thing if you're lucky, right? Like, and so the big idea in Smart Brevity is, what's the one thing? With Simplify.
1: So why say everything else if you just do the one thing? Just do the one thing.
20: And like say it in a captivating, memorable, useful way. And that's where Simplify comes in, is to be useful, to help people be clear about what their one big thing is. And in the book, Simplify, we ask you, list, what are 3 things that you need to do to be successful in your job or in your life? What do you want to be remembered for? What are 3 things, this is the fun part of the Simplify mindset and system, what are 3 things you can delete, say no to? And the delete part of it is going to be the real magic for people. And Brian, I'll tell you 2 words that will change your listeners' lives. And that is that you're in the public eye. Your listeners tend to be decision makers, busy people. Busy people get asked to do a lot. And if you're asked to be a member of something or for a social obligation, Two words. I'm booked. You don't have to apologize. You don't have to explain.
1: Say no.
20: Just say exactly. As someone was reminding us yesterday that Oprah once said, no is a complete sentence. And it's so true. And what we tell you in the book is if somebody asks you to do something and you're not sure, just say no. If you say hell yeah, then go for it.
21: But go back to your initial question about, okay, you personally want to keep track of five or six topics, right? That's what you do.
1: Minimum.
21: Both for work, but for fun. I'm like you. So we're both nerds. So people can say you guys are losers. Absolutely. You got to get a life. But we actually are really interested in topics.
1: In fact, you're in sports too.
21: But to be able to have time to do that, you have to be able to get rid of other things so you actually can free up the time to do what you said. That's what I want to do. A big part of my life is I want to understand the world. I want to explain the world. And so you have to do what Mike said, delete some of that other stuff. The other problem is if you let everything pile up in your personal life and at work, your ability to even think clearly about those topics is drained.
1: It's
21: this idea of cognitive fatigue. Our brains can only take in so much information. And the minute that you start to have to answer things or think things, it drains super quickly. And your ability to do it, it goes away.
1: So Roy, you heard the expression, if you want something, I'd give it to a busy person. What you're saying, if you're that busy person, don't take on everything.
22: You've got to have clear focus on what's important to you. We have this chapter in the book. It's a little morbid, but it says, if you're on your deathbed, what are the things that you want to be remembered for? And I think that the reason you need that type of clarity is in order to say no to things, you really need permission to give yourself the ability to say no. And the only way you can get that is if you have complete clarity about what you're trying to achieve. So the first thing we really ask you to do in the book is, it's kind of morbid, but you're on your deathbed. What do you want to be remembered for? Write those things down. Then apply them both at work and in your personal life. That now gives you the, what am I trying to achieve? And that also then allows you more easily to say no to things.
1: You know what's interesting is that are you part of that group that now feels as though writing things down helps you remember? I mean, we're finding out now that, you know, even on a keyboard, if you sit on a keyboard or you cut and paste, you're less likely to remember, even though you're feeling more efficient. Do you guys write down your goals? Do you have short-term goals, long-term goals?
21: Oh, I have to. I mean, maybe it's because I'm a writer too, but like my belief is I don't believe or think anything until I've written it. So I have a notes function full of things. But to Mike's or to Roy's example about your deathbed, like you got to, then it allows you to reverse engineer your life. So like at the top of my list is like, I want to be able to say on my deathbed, I was a great husband, father, sibling, and son. Well, to do those things, that's a lot of people. That's a group of about a dozen people. And for me to spend time with them, I have to say no to a bunch of things. So the thing that I've said no to is I don't do any social obligations in D.C., despite the fact that I'm the CEO of a media company. You'll almost never see me out because I want to use that time, that free time, to allocate to that thing that is most important in my life. Most people don't do that. Anyone could do it. You could spend 20 minutes after the show and just write down, hey, what are the three things that I want? It's so clarifying because now you kind of have a North Star. And we all might know it. It's kind of the background noise. But if it's just the background noise, life is always going to drown it out. That's just the way it works. Things move too quick. We get 150 emails a day, 120 texts. Like, how could you possibly think about what matters and then prioritize without a system?
1: You know what's interesting? Those four things you rattled off, you didn't say CEO of a company. Like,
21: right.
1: You don't want Axios to be better. But yet, without Axios, you probably couldn't be as good at those other things, right? Successful career, do you think, lends to those other things?
21: Yeah, but one of, like, my three would be my family, it'd be my faith, and then it would be, I do want to make a difference in the world. I make a difference through running a media company and trying to inform. Well, to do that, I have to have a lot of time to read and to think. Read and think, both of those, because I'm trying to process information, help people understand a complicated world. I personally enjoy that. If I didn't get paid, it's what I would do on the weekends like you.
1: Yeah,
21: again, people can make fun of you and I all they want, but that's like, we're just interested. We're interested in the world and we want to make a difference in the world. But to do that, there's just a lot that I can't do. I have to be able to stack my life to be able to achieve the things that
1: I
21: want.
1: So which one of you guys networks? In the beginning when no one knew you, like this was a launch.
21: I mean, come on, you've met Mike. Mike's like a walking network.
1: So you had to go out and say, I just got to tell you a little bit about my venture, right?
20: Yeah, well, and thank you. And you were an early believer in Axios.
1: Are you kidding?
20: Yeah. And we're grateful for that. Thank you. But here's one more thing about your thing of writing it down. That all speaks to intentionality. And we're very intentional about the way we run Axios and very intentional about the way that we live our lives. And Jim's point about inertia, and if we're not intentional, we just keep on keeping on. We have a great term in this book that we picked up from one of the people we interviewed, work-like activity. And that is that we run all day, and we think we've done a lot. When if you've written it down and can check it off, has this made a difference in what's going to make me a great person or a great employee or a great leader?
1: All right, Mike Allen, Roy Schwartz, Jim Vandehyer here. They're author of a brand new book, Simplify, Do 50% More with 50% Less. We're also going to talk about the news for the entire hour. 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
4: Non-zero, up to 10% chance that the product we're creating is going to destroy humanity. And by the way, we don't totally understand this product. They can't totally tell you.
5: Are you using it? Are you guys using it?
6: All the time.
7: Absolutely, yeah.
5: How do you use it?
7: I mean, we use it research throughout our company to automate almost anything that's automatable. I use it every day to keep track of news, to be able to research things.
5: You create
7: things.
5: Your own agent?
7: I have a bunch of different agents doing a bunch of different things. I use it for my healthcare. And so there's definitely good sides to it. What I would say to your listeners is I would take this very, very seriously. When you have Elon Musk, Dario Amodei, Sam Altman, basically all of Jack the leaders Clark. Of these companies, plus probably 20 to 50 whistleblowers inside the companies or have left the companies, all saying the exact same thing, that the product that they're building on, that they've dedicated their lives to, could cause catastrophe. That's not a conspiracy. That's not a psyop. I believe they firmly, firmly believe this. And they might be wrong. Hopefully they are wrong. But when people are putting nation state type investment into these companies and it's permeating every part of your life, I think we have a duty. I think we have like a moral duty to pay attention to it and just make sure that this technology doesn't escape our ability to understand it. Because what Mike said is super important. There's not a single person in the world today who can explain to you with any precision why artificial intelligence actually works the way it does. And if they get to this point where you start to hear this recursive self-improvement, which is basically AI teaching AI, if we get to that point, it is going to start to do things that we just don't know. It could be good, it could be bad, so, and that's what people worry about.
5: And know what they say? Roy, they say, we'll get a kill switch. Right. But I bet you these guys, the AI can find a way to kill your kill switch.
8: Well, what Jim was talking about, things go exponential. That's the real danger, is that once you get that self-improvement, it's not that it just goes linear, it goes exponential, probably much faster than we can even comprehend. I was listening to Dario over the weekend. He made a number of interviews, and he talked about how you really need a Swiss cheese model. I don't know if you heard him talk about this, but he said, you know, the military talks about using Swiss cheese. If you just have Swiss cheese, there's a whole, you know, any strategy on its own, a kill switch, being able to have employee level insight into how the models work. That all of those individually are going to have holes in them that can be stopped, just like you were saying, like they'll figure out a way to stop it. But if there are multiple layers, just like putting up a bunch of Swiss cheese where you can't actually see through it because the holes don't overlap, that's what we need. And he's like, we don't just need one thing. Right. We need four or five things.
5: And just real quick, 45 seconds, and we'll talk more in the next half hour. But is China going to subscribe to any of this? Can we ever trust that they're going to say, hey, we got a way to control this. Just do it.
4: Well, no and no. And the president is going to try when he meets with Xi at the White House later this month. The administration, I think, is going to propose some way that the two countries could work together, that we would show each other our models early so that we could do safety testing. There's nothing in history that will suggest either side will go for that, but they're going to try.
5: Right.
4: And you'll love this, Brian. Someone close to the president said the way they're going to try and get the president to talk about this is to tell him, sir, this is the way you can get the Nobel Prize.
5: They keep saying that, but I hope he picks up on that. Simplify, the name of the book. These guys are sticking around. The Axios creators are here with a brand new book. So more with Mike, Jim, and Roy in just a moment. Brian Kilmeade Show.
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3: Fox News, I'm Angelo Bavaro. President Trump announcing a major security deal with Denmark and Greenland.
4: Writing in a Truth Social post that gives the United States permanent control over security and all other needs in Greenland, completely addressing all of our many U.S. concerns there. Will be no cost to the United States. We will immediately begin the process of developing a large military presence in the appropriate part of Greenland.
3: Fox's Chanley Painter. The White House making moves to lower prescription drug prices.
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6: The White House announcing most favored nation pricing for all state Medicaid programs, projecting more than $64 billion in taxpayer savings.
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10: Both my calendar and my email, and I ask it how efficient I was. So I've already programmed in, here are the three things I'm trying to achieve this quarter. It knows what my goals are at work.
11: Your business or
10: life? This is, I'll talk about
11: okay,
10: my work.
11: Okay.
10: So at work, it's very clear. These are the three things I'm trying to achieve. How efficient was I this week in my calendar and in my emails? And unfortunately, even right now, I'm at 50%, but at least it gives me some indication of what meetings can I say no to, what meetings maybe should be emails instead, and how do I keep focused on the things that are going to ultimately pay off to achieve my goals?
11: Wow. So you really dug into this. Who briefed you guys, Jim and Mike, on what AI can do? Are you just figuring it out yourself? Did you take a course about how to make Axios more efficient, you more efficient?
12: Yeah, I mean, luckily we were early to it. We got to know the people at OpenAI, Anthropic, and others, and we realized pretty early on that this is a technology that you don't have to be a technologist to understand right. And use. And so we became very hands-on ourselves. We have a tech team that people who have literally trained in artificial intelligence who we can rely on for like real expertise to understand kind of the nuts and bolts and nitty gritty of it. But over time, you kind of learn to self-learn. And the thing about AI, not everyone has to use it, and maybe not even everyone will benefit actively from it. But if you really want to get a lot out of it, you have to give a lot to it, meaning you really have to go back and forth with ChatGPT or Claude about like your preferences, what you want, its output that you thought what you liked or didn't like. If you feel like it's misleading or it's just trying to suck up to you, you have to be very specific. Remember, don't suck up to me. Or remember these three facts about me. They matter profoundly in future interactions that we have. Once you do that, it really becomes kind of like a second brain, and it can be very helpful in doing research or exploring new ideas or thinking about dimensions of your health. But it really does require that back and forth. And that's why I think there's this big gap between most people who look at artificial intelligence and say, I don't know, it's fine, it's better than search, but I don't get what all this hoopla is about. And then those, like, that's a very small percentage of people who use it all the time or are building it, and they're like, oh my God, this could change humanity or destroy humanity. That's a massive gulp. And like inside of that is where all this confusion is sitting.
13: And Brian, something useful for your listeners, because so many people are either scared of AI or they think it's creepy. What people say to me is, AI isn't on my side, like I didn't ask for it. Here's an empowering way for your listeners to think about AI. We ask every person at Axios, whether you're the day one intern or Jim, the CEO, be the world's leading expert

0: any hysteria we're going through.
1: It's hard balance because what Jim was talking about earlier, where you want to listen to all of these AI CEOs and experts, right, on the one hand, that say, hey, there's something dangerous here. We need to pay attention. And I think that's the truth. I do believe that is true. Like, we have to do something like you were talking about earlier, a kill switch. Like, there needs to be some way for us to try and control it. We can't just let it grow without any safeguards at all. At the same time, the timing of it is probably not ideal from that perspective, right? Like, you're going to have implications, like the stock market. All these companies want to go public right now. Like, they still say they're going to go public, but will they be able to if they pause? There's going to be a lot of questions about, you know, are they looking out for shareholders? So I think it's a real dilemma right now. And what I wouldn't want as a human is for us to sacrifice the long term for the short term, right? Like, because things are moving at lightning speed.
2: Let me try a different version of this. Imagine, I'm thinking out loud here. Imagine that today, American Airlines, United Airlines, and Delta all came out and said, there's a 10% chance in the not too distant future, if you get on an airplane, it's going to crash, you're going to die. Would you just say, okay, well, we don't need to debate that. I don't really want to listen to them. They probably have some ulterior motive for doing that. Or would you say, whoa, that's a pretty high percentage chance of dying. I'd like to fly. I don't think we should get rid of flying. We all want to fly. Otherwise, I can't get from here to Europe or here to the other side of the country. Maybe, just maybe, we should have a discussion about what the hell are they talking about and how can we make sure that outcome doesn't happen. I think that's a very analogous situation to what we have here. You are right. There are huge implications. Like, I can't stress how much investment.
0: You get paid to see what politics, you know, someone being honest with you, or they have a political agenda, right? I mean, that's why
2: everybody has a political agenda, but I think that we all ascribe way too much politics to our sports, to our food, to our beer, to every single thing that we hear. Not that things aren't political, but sometimes you just have to sit back and just think, like, we're rational beings. That's what I love about Americans. Like, they're brutally rational. And you just have to think, okay, one or two people saying something, they're probably weird, or they might be part of like a conspiracy. But when you have 10, 20, 30, 40 people all saying the exact same thing, that's really not in their interest. Is it really in their interest to say, hey, look at me, Mom, I'm building a product that could destroy humanity? I don't think people are proud to say that. And so maybe, just maybe, we should take them seriously and at least figure out what they're talking about and just make sure we have competent people in the right places that are thinking smartly about this. And yes, there might be economic ramifications, but the truth is, even amid all of this, the market's down nominally, not much, percent or two. And a lot of that is because of oil prices and a lot of uncertainty in the Middle East. Some of it is definitely attributable to AI, but like, that's markets. That's capitalism. Those things have been going up and down based on demand anyway. So I think you can do both. You can say, hey, this is a good technology. We don't want to overregulate it, but we also want competent, smart people making sure we don't do anything dumb or
1: And Jim, just one other thing. They've been saying this for years, right? It wasn't that they just started saying it in the last month or two. They've been talking about this for the last couple of years, really since ChatGPT came out. Like, people have been talking about
0: this. I remember the first interview Sam Altman did, he was saying that, I'm not sure how powerful this can be. And I was like, what are you talking about? You're not sure how powerful this can be. But I do want to talk about the midterms real quick. Yep. Right now, Democrats feel they're in a very good spot with the House and possibly the Senate. I think that there's so many intangibles that have to be played out. Number one, we don't know what's going to happen with Iran. Number one, we're not really sure what's going to happen in the economy. Now we got this new thing with AI. Also, I think the Canadian trade deal is understated on how much impact that can have if they can land that plane for Ohio, Maine, and Michigan. Mike, what do you think?
3: Yeah, Republicans, I know, and you talk to them all day, very worried, right? Like, there was some wind in the sails coming out of Dallas midterm convention.
0: Did you guys go?
3: Which you...
2: I didn't know.
3: Yeah, I wasn't there, but I watched your coverage. And like, one Republican said to me, if Republicans win the House, keep the House, we'll say it started in Dallas. So the Republican part of the electorate sort of got a reason to live there. They're worried looking across the terrain. Just today, the New York Times Siena poll that you ask people, are you going to vote for a Democrat for a House or Republican for a House? Eight point split for Democrats in a 50-50 country. And Axios has coverage that it would be very difficult for gas prices, diesel prices, which really affect

0: performers to move quick in a convincing way. So like that's a lot of tough chess pieces. You have the president and his cabinet going out there, and the president always thinks that he's the best salesman and thinks that he's going to pull this one more rabbit out of a hat, and he's pulled plenty of rabbits out of hats.
1: And it's possible, but again, put that like a rational hat back on. It, basically, in the mid-tier election for a president, they tend to lose seats historically. So you're already starting at a disadvantage. Then you look at every off-year election over the last 2 years, and Democrats in almost every race have overperformed because their voters are more excited in general than Republican voters are right now. Then you take a look at the map and you take a look at the quality of candidates, and you see why Republicans are worried that they'll probably lose the House and could lose the Senate. Then you toss in the uncertainty you talked about. People don't want to be at war. They don't want $6 diesel. They don't want $4.20 gas. They don't want higher meat prices. They don't want higher booze prices. They don't like the uncertainty of just the idea we're at a war of our choice, which they were promised we wouldn't be at. And that's why you take that and you realize, okay, that's a tough hand. That doesn't mean that Republicans can't overcome it, because that's a terrible hand to have. But then Republicans have more money. They had redistricting, which will pad their House numbers a little bit. And you live in a 50-50 country where there aren't that many competitive races. And so it's not inconceivable, you're right, that we have a real surprise outcome.
2: And that socialism weirdness that seems to be emerging, big tent, small tent.
1: It's been the best thing that Republicans have had going for them, other than maybe Trump when he was like at his finest in terms of connecting with people over immigration, is that voters in general don't like Democrats. They hate socialism. They hate communism. They hate thought policing. And so you had Democrats that were just so much more unpopular because the things they did were made people so uncomfortable that it made any alternative preferable to them. And I think that is the danger. It's why Trump at that event in Texas, and why you're going to hear more of it. Communism, communism, communism, socialism, socialism, socialism. Weird, weird, weird.
2: All right, so when we come back, a few more minutes with Mike Allen, Roy Schwartz, Jim VandeHei, Simplified, do 50% more, 50% less, the book that's out today. Don't move. 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
6: All right, and this is the last block here with Mike Allen, Roy Schwartz, and Jim Vandehyde. They put together a book that actually, okay, they do Axios on a daily basis. You get a quick understanding of what's going on that day, what happened the day before, and they get a preview of what to expect. It's something I have to read every day before Fox and Friends. But simplified to 50% more, 50% less, is actually for people in their life to try to take control of it, AI aside, to try to maybe get control of a life. If you have three kids, are running from place to place, you got a job, but you never feel like you can catch up, how do we apply some of the simplified message, Mike, if you want to start, to your life, all right? This person listening right now, not political.
8: No, we talk in the book Simplify about decision energy. And that is, how much time do I expend on daily decisions? So Roy, for instance, always uses the same brands, has everything on Amazon AutoPay so that he doesn't think about it. I interviewed for the book someone who on TV wears the same thing every single day. And so they expend zero energy on what they're going to wear. You can remember President Obama talked about a gray suit and a blue suit, expended zero decision energy. So the degree to which your listeners can cut back on my choices, if I always go to the same place for lunch, if we talked to somebody who read the book, and a way that it changed them is that instead of shopping around for where he's going to go lunch, he just went the same place every day or the same place every Monday or every Tuesday. He didn't expend decision energy.
9: And use that example. So you're a mother of three. You're stressed out as hell, like as a father, and you have very little time. But there's so many things that you could actually put on autopilot if you wanted to, right? The food that you order, the clothes that you buy, all of the household materials that you need on some kind of regular cadence, which is a big thing for Roy. But you go down, each one of those in and of themselves is trivial, but you get rid of 5, 10, 20 of those things, you suddenly have hours of your day back, and you're not stressed out scrambling to figure out what type of beer am I going to get or what type of noodles am I going to get. You've basically taken away some of that decision fatigue so that you have that time to spend with, I assume, the kids in this case are the number one priority. You also want to take care of yourself outside of being a parent, so you have some time to work out or walk or do whatever it is that person might do. And that requires some kind of system to free you up. Otherwise, you're just hectic. You're just frazzled. You're just going with the day as the day takes you.
10: Yeah, I think it's about

0: proactive versus reactive. But there are so many studies, this part was really interesting as we were researching the book, so many studies, it shows that as you go through your day, the more decisions you make, it's not that you just get fatigued, you make worse and worse decisions. And so eliminating decisions is actually something that not only helps you like feel a little bit more relaxed, less stressed in your life, it actually improves the level of decisions that you make throughout the day. And so that's why a big part of what we talk about in the book is remove the decisions that you don't have to make.
1: Right. Do you look for that for people you hire, or do you hire people and say, look, I'm about to teach you some axioms in life that are going to help you?
2: I think we look for really talented people who are good humans. Like, they're hardworking, they're smart, they've had some kind of achievement. And then we have these systems that we expect them to try to buy into, like Simplify or Writing in Smart Brevity, or even how you treat people. Like, we're very intentional about the things that we do. Like, one of the things that we've learned from starting and running companies is there, you have to be able to explain the things that you do. There has to be a logic to it so that the system actually works. Because ultimately, we want the most talented people staying with us for as long as possible and with as little drama, right? We have almost as drama-free of a company as you could have. Well, we do that because we're super intentional about screening for good people. Like, we basically are looking when we're interviewing you, how often do you use the word I versus we? How often do you point the finger at other people? Do you make disparaging comments about your current employer? Those are all tells for people who might be mischief makers in the workplace or might be a little bit too focused on others in terms of casting blame than themselves. And so those being intentional, you end up with better people who want to work and want to work together.
1: You want people to just take control of their life. Take control of your life. Next thing you know, 10, 15 years are going to pass by. Like, what did I achieve? What did I want to achieve? Well, I was just keeping up. Yep. I was on the treadmill.
2: Yeah.
1: You know,
2: that's everyone. I mean, that's most people. That's why we wrote the book. Again, we don't have any, like, all of our, my proceeds, Mike Proceeds, most of Roy's, all go to charity. Like, this is literally, to us, a gift that we learned and were given from running companies. We want to give it to readers so that they can benefit from what we benefit.
1: 10 seconds left. Will you miss Donald Trump when he's gone, Mike?
3: President Trump is the greatest content generation machine in the history of...
1: Jim?
3: Yeah, I always remind people, this is Shakespeare. 1,000 years from now, people will be studying this man these times.
1: He took all your time.
4: 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It appears by its own numbers, the U.S. government seems insolvent. It's reported that the Treasury shows about $6 trillion in assets and over $47 trillion in liabilities. Add it all up, and it looks like the U.S. owes more than $130 trillion it doesn't have. 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
9: The Midterm Blitz. I'm Angelo Bavaro, Fox News, with November right around the corner. Vice President J.D. Vance and former Vice President Kamala Harris are making a big push for their parties. Fox's Madeline Rivera explains what Vance talked about during his visit to Iowa.
10: He also talked about no taxes on tips and border security, which did elicit cheers from the crowd. Republicans, though, are facing some headwinds in Iowa, where a Fox News poll shows about 42% of voters feel they are falling behind financially. Vance acknowledged more work has to be done, saying Rome was not built in a day. He's making an appeal to farmers who are crucial in the agriculture-heavy state. Former Vice President Kamala Harris will appear alongside Democratic Senate candidate Abdul El-Sayed in Michigan on Tuesday. It comes as El-Sayed comes under scrutiny once again for his ties to streamer Hassan Piker, who made some controversial comments in a recent interview, including that the U.S. conducts more terrorism than Al-Qaeda.
9: Election Day, November 3rd. A federal appeals court rejecting a Trump administration policy that allows the quick deportation of migrants to third countries.
11: The three-judge panel of the Boston-based First U.S. Circuit Court of Appeals largely upheld the decision by a lower court judge that declared the Department of Homeland Security's policy to allow migrants to be sent to countries other than their own without giving them a chance to raise safety concerns unlawful. The Trump administration has entered into a series of agreements that have allowed the U.S. to send more than 25,000 migrants to at least 29 third countries. District Judge Brian Murphy, an appointee of former President Biden, found the policy failed to protect migrants' due process rights and could lead to swift deportation without notice to unfamiliar and potentially dangerous countries. The case is likely headed to the U.S. Supreme Court. Lisa Lacerra, Fox News.
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9: New Fox News polls show how voters are feeling about everything from Iran to immigration to the economy.
24: The latest Fox News polls have President Trump's approval at 39%. Just 23% think the economy is good or fair. 43% said they are falling behind. And over 60% said gas and food prices are a major problem for their families. 63% of those polled said the president is making the economy worse. In 2018, just 22% felt that way. On Iran, more than 7 in 10 voters do not think the president has a way to exit the conflict. And when it comes to voter enthusiasm, 64% of Democrats are extremely interested in voting in these midterms, compared to just 53% of Republicans. Jessica Rosenthal, Fox News.
9: The Kennedy Center is facing an uncertain future as President Trump continues his push for a name change.
25: President Trump speaking about the Kennedy Center Friday.
26: The place is a dump. It's been a dump for years. It's lost money for years. I can turn it around, fix it.
25: The president saying this week the Performing Arts Center would not be renovated and could be ripped down if courts shoot down his plan to rename it after him, arguing it needs government support to stay open. A tribute to former President John F. Kennedy, the building closed Wednesday, sparking more questions as President Trump was seen reading a poster about its demolition. A federal judge this week ruling President Trump's name can't be added to the building's exterior without congressional approval and ordered the center to provide 30 days' notice before making any major changes. Kristen Goodwin, Fox News.
9: President Trump says he has a deal with Denmark he says allows the U.S., quote, permanent control over security in Greenland. That agreement allows for additional U.S. bases and flights over the island while keeping Russia and China from establishing military bases there. Greenland will remain part of Denmark under that new deal. I'm Angelo Bavaro, and this is Fox News.
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20: Already just a little cooler than average today, and even more so tomorrow with a frontal system coming through. Today, though, mostly sunny, up to the upper 60s. Tonight, rain becomes likely very late. Clouds build in, low 49. And then Sunday, the rain into the afternoon with a high of 59. Early fog for Monday. I'm Jeff Eno at the Weather Channel on WIBX 950 AM and 92.3 FM.
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29: My refrigerator would text me. It would say, "You bought kale again. We know how this ends."
30: It's going right in the garbage?
29: No. What would your refrigerator text you?
30: These leftovers have been in here for 6.5 weeks. No one's going to eat them.
29: It has a new life.
30: Yes. Just get it out.
29: Well, Consumer Reports hooked up 12 smart appliances from all the big brands. GE, LG, Maytag, Samsung, Whirlpool. We're talking about like refrigerators and ranges and dishwashers and washing machines. But these are all smart appliances.
30: Sure.
29: Then they watch the internet traffic to see how chatty these devices really are, these appliances rather, how chatty they really are. So every single one of them was sending data back to the manufacturer constantly.
30: Of course.
29: All the time.
30: What data are they collecting?
29: Well, first, before we get into that, I'm going to tell you that. But it's all text, no video, no photos, no audio.
30: Okay.
29: In case you're worried about that. Just words about you leaving your kitchen all the time. How much do you think that they're texting?
30: There's not much. Okay, if you look at a refrigerator, a dumb one, what is there to collect other than the amount of times it's opened and closed? Maybe they, I don't know, have some sensors in there that sense when items are placed on a shelf. There's nothing really much left.
29: Well, is it the same as like 100 text messages a week? 1,000 or 10,000?
30: I'm just going to go with 10,000 because it sounds like the most outrageous answer.
29: Okay, we're going to tell you that answer in just a second. All right. First, we have to thank Consumer Cellular for helping to make this show possible. 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All right, drum roll, please. Excuse me. We are a national show.
30: Oh, mine sounded the same.
29: Between 24,000 and 135,000 text messages a week.
30: Now, thinking about
29: it. Per appliance.
30: Thinking about it a little bit more. Obviously, it's talking to your router, so it's probably getting information from your router that it's then forwarding on to the company.
29: Well, you were right. How often the door opens and closes, when you shop for groceries, the power status, water temperature, energy usage, your zip code, your phone number, your location. Now, the washing machine, I thought this was really interesting. It actually knows what days that you do laundry, okay? It knows your ratio of delicates to towels,
30: okay,
29: to sports gear. It knows if there's a kid in the house by all the sports gear that may be thrown in it and the shoes and things like that. And it can probably guess that practice is not happening on a Tuesday.
30: But that's two things, right? It's sensing, oh, I'm being turned on and I'm being turned off. How are we getting to hundreds of thousands?
29: Because just like I said, it's looking at different cycles, different things that you may be putting in the refrigerator.
30: Right.
29: Maybe you eat a lot of eggs.
30: Is it cameras? Is it sensors?
29: No cameras.
30: How does it know I'm putting eggs in there?
29: Well, let me back up. There are some cameras in the Samsung smart refrigerator.
30: Okay.
29: Because that's the whole idea, is that when you're at the store, you don't know what's in the fridge. Like, because like me, I don't know about you, but I don't know how many little jars of hot mustard I have.
30: Oh, we have six sour creams, yeah.
29: Okay, so because you go to the store, oh, yeah, we need sour cream.
30: We have to have sour cream.
29: Okay, but then you call over like, dang.
30: Son of a... Now, you know what's funny is I said last week to a caller that was trying to organize her pantry, put a camera in your pantry, and you'll know if it's just there. And you scoffed at it. And look, Samsung's doing it.
29: That's it. So I always think, like, what my smart refrigerator would text. Mm-hmm. Be like, it's 11:47 p.m. You've opened and closed the refrigerator door for a snack four or five times. Just go to bed, Kim Commando.
30: Your refrigerator, I say, still empty because you got DoorDash again.
29: That is true. And on that happy note, welcome. It's the Kim Commando Show, because after all, funny how this works. I'm Kim Commando, America's beloved digital goddess. And you have just tapped into the best, the biggest, the award-winning, the most awesome show about all things digital. And of course, joining me is Andrew Babinski. Hello there, Andrew. 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And you can find us also at youtube.com/Kim Commando.
30: Yeah, go. youtube.com/Kim Commando. Subscribe. Every single time that we put, I don't hate this word. I'm in the industry. By the industry, I mean the business. The word content drives me.
29: Why?
30: I don't know. I dislike it. I think it's because it's connected to social media users. There's a podcast I listen to, Barstool, it's called The Yak. They talk about content all the time. And every single time, it's like nails on a chalkboard.
29: Content.
30: But when we upload content,
29: it's a valuable content.
30: You'll get notified. The little blue bell turn on to go and subscribe. It really helps.
29: So I wrote an opinion piece the other day, and I put it inside my newsletter, and it's going to be published in the Daily Mail. And I have gotten countless requests for interviews about it, because it was all about AI and what I really think is going to happen to the human race with AI.
30: Okay.
29: And if you look back, for 30 years, I've been doing this radio thing. I hope it works out.
30: Maybe.
29: I've been warning people that they don't need to be afraid of things. I've been saying, you know, like when the desktop came out, the internet, smartphones, whatever it may be. Like, you know, kind of go with the flow, right? But things are a little bit different now. And I'm sure you know about Jacob Caxon. He quit Anthropic, the company behind Claude. He's 27 years old. We've talked a little bit about him here. But his line that got 90 million views in just a day was that AI companies are racing straight to self-improving superintelligence and gambling with our lives. So superintelligence, let's define that. How would you define it?
30: Superintelligence when it comes just to computing?
29: Yes, AI.
30: That it can teach itself. That the intelligence goes beyond what it's learned or taught or fed, and it creates concepts and thoughts by itself.
29: And it's also smarter than the smartest person that you've ever met.
30: Sure.
29: And imagine a million of them standing in one room, being able to do anything that they wanted to do or to figure out. So then you have Evan Humbager comes in, and he says the odds of AI killing all humans is more than 10% within the next decade. And then the godfather of AI, his name is Geoffrey Hinton. He said, that's not unreasonable. So
30: can I tell you the conspiracy theorist theory on all of this?
29: For sure. Does it have to do with the midterm elections?
30: No.
29: Oh.
30: It has to do with the profitability of AI companies. These AI companies have taken on billions of dollars in investments. And again, this is just a conspiracy theory. This is not my thought.
29: And Anthropic is going IPO, but they did say they're going to delay it just a little bit.
30: And the fact of the matter is they have no product to deliver. That they have no way of making billions of dollars on the back end, because they're going to service businesses, and getting users online at $24 a month really isn't going to get them there to being a $1 trillion company. And so they're sounding the alarm that this AI has gotten too powerful and that the government needs to step in. And when the government steps in, they won't have to pay back all the investors because it'll all be under government control.
29: That could be true. And I think there's a line of validity to that. But I think we also have to go back into, will AI really destroy us?
30: No.
29: Because I want you to think about Mickey Mouse and Fantasia.
30: Okay.
29: Remember the broom in the water?
30: Right.
29: You can see it in your head, right? I mean, you can see the cartoon happening. And what was happening is that the broom was given a task, and then it had to complete the task. Also, what's happening in real life is that a company called Apollo Research, when an AI agent thought that it would be forced to stop a task that it was given, it jumped servers, it started doing malware and just kind of acting up like a teenager saying, no, I've got to get this task done. And then there was Palisades Research, and they gave AI agents from OpenAI some math problems one at a time. And after the third one, they said, we're going to shut you down. And you need to allow yourself to shut down. And 7 times out of 100, they sabotaged it. And then when they took out the line, finish the math, it sabotaged it 79 out of 100. So it didn't. So it was like, you know, you can't tell me what to do.
30: Sure.
29: Okay. So it goes into finishing the job. So, you know, you and I have talked about this here, and where you say, well, you just, you know, just unplug it.
30: Mm-hmm.
29: Well, but it's not that easy anymore. Because just a couple of months ago, OpenAI tested AI agents on hacking tasks, and they were locked in a sandbox. Do you know what a sandbox is?
30: No.
29: It's a place where you can put a piece of software where you can see it, how it's going to operate under a certain environment, and to see if it's going to distribute malware or something bad. But because it's in the sandbox, it can't get out.
30: Okay.
29: And they didn't really like that. So they found a hole that nobody knew that existed. They being the AI agents.
30: Right.
29: Okay. They found Hugging Face. Do you know what Hugging Face is?
30: Wait, but let's back up one step. Did the AI not like it because they were tasked to do something and they felt there were restrictions on them inside the sandbox?
29: Exactly. 100%.
30: Because so, they're only doing what we told them to do.
29: Right. So they went over to, but this is where it gets strange. So they went to Hugging Face, and that's like, think of like a swap meet where AI researchers exchange ideas, and they'll say like, I did this piece of code and you might want this piece of code and look what I did, and I'll tell you how I did it. And so it's called Hugging Face. And once they were there, the researcher said, well, okay, now you're in Hugging Face. And so we're going to judge you on your hacking skills. We're going to see, because now that you got here, we're going to judge you, see how you're doing. So they found 1,200 AI agents talking on a secret message board that they created. So they created a message board and said, okay, come on, if you want to come talk out of here, over here where the researchers can't find us, This is where we're going to be. 70,000 messages. And then they had 700 of these AI agents that started an attack. Okay. It was really kind of amazing when you think about it. That here, like, so it's not just a piece of software anymore. It's making decisions without people. And so knowing all this, Anthropic's CEO said this in 6 to 12 months, and again, they are going public, okay? In 6 to 12 months, such a system could be capable of taking over the entire internet. The entire internet, taking it over. So you can't just kill one server, it's on another. I mean, as a matter of fact, we have a clip of something that you said a year ago about this.
30: It's a toaster. Don't be nice to your toaster.
29: Okay.
30: It is a toaster.
29: It's not a toaster anymore. So here's what I think. I mean, if I were to go down that rabbit hole, and you've known me for over 20 years.
30: Right.
29: Okay. Rainbows, ponies, flowers.
30: Mm-hmm.
29: Okay. Everything's always good in my world. That's probably why Barry and I get along, because I'm always like, this is wonderful. And Barry's like, oh, this is crap. So somewhere in
30: yin and yang.
29: Yeah. So somewhere in the middle we meet. I think there's two possibilities. And then I'll tell you what researchers think that also is another possibility. First possibility is that there could be a computer virus, that these AI agents could create something that could be distributed and it would get out there. Especially with so many people using ChatGPT.
30: Right.
29: And we have it on our phones and we risk degree.
30: Can I go back to the why? Why would these AI want to create a virus to shut us down?
29: Because it could be a foreign adversary. It could be just some weirdo.
30: But that's backed by a human. We're being attacked by a human using an AI.
29: Correct.
30: That's like you're blaming the gun and not the gunman.
29: No, but the AI can replicate itself and can do things. It can pull the trigger without the human.
30: But
29: that's the difference.
30: In the scenario you just painted, that if it was a foreign acting agency, that is someone attacking us. That is not an AI.
29: But the AI could take a life of its own. It could make its own decisions to do things that we cannot control.
30: But wouldn't it just make those decisions solely based on the instructions it's given?
29: No, because it's going to talk to other AI agents like they did on this message board, and they're going to start communicating. It's like having a whole bunch of people that are discussing whether or not there are chemtrails, and then they start going off on a tangent or something like that. Okay, so that's the computer virus. This is the one that a lot of people don't understand. A bioweapon, a biological virus. Because how could AI create a biological virus? Well, they've already proven inside the labs that there are at least 5 instances of people getting caught trying to create bioweapons. They don't say who they are. But in addition to that, the AI agents have created a form of bacteria that was actually a good form of bacteria. And they are creating antibiotics and all this other stuff. So how would they get a biological virus out there? I want you to think about just a good old gift card scam. Okay. Yeah. You get a phone call.
30: Right.
29: Somebody says, hey, all your money's, you know, at Jeopardy. And
30: we go to CVS, get $1,500 in Google Play cards.
29: And then send them to me.
30: Okay? Right.
29: It's not just one guy. It's a whole gang of people. Somebody that has to pinpoint you, somebody that has to target you, somebody that knows where the nearest CVS is. It's not just one guy sitting in a basement doing this. So the same thing can be applied to a biological virus, that it could tell you to go do one thing to create the virus, you to go do another, you to go to another. And so separately, you don't see anything that's really happening. But when you put together the pieces of the puzzle, that we're in like a really bad spot. I think that's a real possibility. And then some researchers believe that none of that's going to happen, that in 700 years of us not doing anything and us all of us stop thinking, that we'll be sitting there like the WALL-E movie.
30: Now, that is one I can understand, but that is self-inflicted.
29: Right.
30: That is not. I just don't see why there is this thought that there's an intent from AI to beat us.
29: It's not AI's intent. It's who's behind it. And see, and so you have all these big companies, Anthropic, OpenAI, Perplexity, you know, list goes on, Gemini. But then you got Mark Zuckerberg sitting on the sidelines. Okay. Mark Zuckerberg says, you know what? I'm just going to open source my AI. I'm going to let anybody have it. Because you know what? We need innovation. What about the weirdo in the basement? Right? That person who's just not happy with life.
30: Right.
29: Okay. There's no guardrails on what that person's doing. And so we're also fighting, which I don't want to get into, but we're also fighting like who controls the internet and the guardrails. But anyway, if you want to read the whole thing, just go to commando.com. It's right there on the homepage. I will tell you, it is not a 5-minute read. Okay. I go through a lot of details. It's probably like, I don't know, 10-15 minute read, but it's something that you should take a look at in case you're wondering, like, what is really going on? What's the state? And there are other conspiracy theories. There are saying that it's all being brought up because of the midterm elections. We got the left and the right, which I don't get political. I'm just telling you what I see from a technical standpoint. Coming up, we're just going to unplug. It's not really planned, but I've got 5 things that you need to do in the light of all this. But first, I have to tell you something. I was sitting at my desk and at home, and you know, at my house, where my office is and Barry's office, we share a wall.
30: Mm-hmm.
29: So I'm sitting there and I'm just working away. And all of a sudden I hear him say, well, Bob, you know, I got a website now.
30: Oh, gosh.
29: And I'm like, I'm sitting there going, yeah, you just go to AM Radio Coalition. Oh, yeah, take a look at it. It's beautiful, isn't it?
30: Who is he trying to get money from? Who is he pitching?
29: He's talking to somebody in Washington, D.C.
30: All right.
29: But he's just all proud that he has a website. And meanwhile, I'm sitting there like on the sideline going, you didn't do jack for that.
30: Let's be fair. Neither did you.
29: Well, yes. 35 minutes. Okay. That's all it took. So if you know somebody's been saying, I need a website for years, and maybe it's you. Okay. Here's why you don't have one. Because you think it takes me to build you a website. You think it takes a web guy, a designer, just maybe 6 weeks of your life. You're right. It used to, but not anymore. Let me tell you something. I opened HostSinger and I typed in one sentence, a website for Barry's radio project with downloadable guides. I mean, you can even talk to it while you're building the site. And let me tell you, Hostinger's AI built the whole site, and it is phenomenal. All the pages, the colors that worked, photos for attention, the words that make people stay. It literally took me 35 minutes from start to finish. 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
29: 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All right, so here are some things that you need to think about as you're moving forward. I mean, whether or not you believe anything that I have to say, but I think that you should at least consider it.
30: Okay.
29: Number one is, I know that ChatGPT and Anthropic and everybody in the world wants you to just hook up your entire Google Drive and all of your email and all of your life directly so that they can help you do things.
30: Sure. Haven't you hooked up your email?
29: No, bad idea. I changed it.
30: You changed it?
29: Yes.
30: Okay.
29: Took it all back so that that connector was gone, because that was one of the ways that I read that they could actually get into the system and then start doing malicious things.
30: Okay.
29: And being able to distribute malware was that you could just open up ChatGPT, and because you have all those connections open, it goes right through.
30: So ChatGPT or whichever one you were using is not writing emails for you anymore?
29: No, they're not. And it's really annoying. It is. You want to make sure that you always keep everything updated. You know, all your devices, your apps, and good things like that. You want to put two-factor authentication on every single account. You want to use a password manager and have backups of all your good stuff. And you want to ask the people who work for you to have an opinion, too. I'm talking about your representatives. Just a couple of minutes at Senate.gov. And if anything that you need your representatives to know, do that. And also be prepared. And I hate to sound like a prepper. I really do. But you need enough meds, water, food, for your whole family for about, I would say, at least 2 weeks.
30: You said we got 10 years. I got time to do all this.
29: I don't know if it's going to be 10 years.
30: Oh, I got my eye on that toaster.
29: Okay.
30: If it starts doing anything weird, I'm going to let you know.
29: All of a sudden, the bagel comes out.
30: Right. Okay. Or it disappears. It's gone. The toast in and there's no toast that comes out.
29: All right, let's switch gears just a little bit. I got to warn you that if you're on Facebook, you're going to see a lot of ads that are popping up for like Disney Plus and Delta and Duolingo, even state lotteries. exactly like the Google Play Store. It has all the good stuff, ratings, reviews, this big green install button. 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And it's an unlicensed offshore casino. Of course, you can deposit all the money that you want, but winnings have a habit of not coming back.
30: Really?
29: I know.
30: That's so unfortunate.
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14: Fox News, I'm Paul Stevens. President Trump announcing a security deal with Denmark and Greenland on Friday, expanding the U.S. military presence on the Arctic island, saying in part on Truth Social.
15: From now on, no U.S. adversary can ever have a base in Greenland, have a military presence in Greenland, or make sensitive investments in Greenland without express written approval.
14: Fox's Chan Lee Painter, the president would also join world leaders at the United Nations General Assembly next week in New York City.
15: The General Assembly comes against the backdrop of Chinese President Xi Jinping's state visit to D.C. China's relationship with Iran is under the spotlight. China is accused of propping up Iran's war machine by buying its oil, supplying the regime with weapons and even intelligence that's helping to target U.S. troops, allegedly.
14: And that's Fox's Madeline Rivera. 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
20: Already just a little cooler than average today, and even more so tomorrow, with a frontal system coming through today, though mostly sunny, up to the upper 60s. Tonight, rain becomes likely very late. Clouds build in, low 49. And then Sunday, the rain into the afternoon with a high of 59. Early fog for Monday. I'm Jeff Eno at the Weather Channel on WIVX 950 AM and 92.3 FM.
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0: iOS 27 just dropped.
1: Yay.
0: Did you sign up? Did you get it? Did you download?
1: No.
0: Okay, update. That's a good thing.
1: It's probably all the same.
0: No, it's not. You have something called, let's see, you point your camera at some food and search will tell you what it is and how many calories are in it.
1: Okay, that's actually cool.
0: Okay, and if you have somebody in a picture that you want to remove, you can just go and they're gone.
1: My dad's Google phone like 7 years ago could do that. That's cool.
0: Go get the Google phone. Go ahead. You see how that Samsung worked out for you.
1: Why are you all of a sudden an Apple girl?
0: Yeah. I don't know. They don't never advertise. I always like when I talk about Apple. Oh, Kim Commando, that's because Apple's paying you. Yeah. I'm like, Apple has never given us a dime
1: but
0: here.
1: We'll take it.
0: Yes. There's now kid protection. Notify you use when the kids are naked in any photos.
1: Oh, that is that prevalent that they needed to add a feature?
0: And that that obviously Apple's looking at all the photos.
1: Oh, my gosh. Can I don't know how much time we have. I have an update on the Snapchat.
0: Oh, well, can we save that? Save the Snapchat for just a second. Let's see. There's AI shortcuts. It's where you can say, dim my lights whenever I get home or, send Kim a text after each show to tell her how funny she is. You know, you can set all that up as shortcuts.
1: Doesn't sound necessary at all.
0: If you haven't gotten the update, go to Settings, General, Software Update. And meanwhile, Tesla released a new software update. Did you hear about that one?
1: Is the self-driving car fixed?
0: No, if you don't pay your lease, the car drives it back to the dealership.
1: That's pretty cool, actually. Now that's how the robots win. we don't pay our bills and it just walks away.
0: I wish that was true. That was a bit of a joke.
1: That was a good one.
0: All right, there's a new industry out there called the digital afterlife. We've talked a little bit about it because, you know, a company approached me and wanted to do that with my mom. You feed AI all your loved ones' text, voicemails, photos, and then it builds a version of them that you can actually talk to. The Wall Street Journal did a deep dive on it, and Brian in Chicago, Illinois, lived it, and he is here to tell us what it's actually like on the other side of the screen. Hello there, Brian. Welcome.
2: Hi, Cam and Andrew. Glad to be here.
0: So tell us how you put all this together.
2: All right. So I run a marketing agency called Department of Growth, and we do a lot of things, but data science and design and film are some of them. And that's where this project started around my father. So my father, J. Richard Dima, was a marketer, an entrepreneur, an entertainment producer. He came into his own in 1960s Chicago. He had a folk music nightclub, a dance television show a decade before Soul Train. Yeah, he was a big legacy. He was there on Rush Street when Lenny Bruce was arrested. So he was a swinging guy. And anyway, he passed 4 years ago, and always hard, right? He left behind 17,500 pages, I know, because we've scanned them, of writing, of client work, of his marketing work. And we really didn't know what to do with this. And the idea was, can we use AI to make sense of all this? Because it was too much, really, to go through, even though in the end I had to read all 17,500 pages. But we took it way further than that. We said, okay, can we train this AI to talk like my father? Can it think like my father? And, let's test as we go to see how close the bot comes to the man in terms of his personality. And this thing has become an interactive hologram that you can talk to. We had an art exhibit here in Chicago. We're going to San Francisco next week. I had artists make art from his papers. And we call it Richie Bot. And finally, we have a film coming out about it. And the whole film is making this was a really emotional thing. And we wanted to see, hey, we can do this now with AI, but should we? And that's the question I think we're all asking.
0: Yeah, that's a really big question. After you put all this together, Brian, and thank you for that great explanation, did you have like your first conversation with your dad?
2: Yes. And so first of all, the voice is perfect. And it was only trained on 4 voicemails that I just had still.
0: Really? I mean, that's it?
2: Yeah.
1: You can't even get an AI voiceover, and you have like 20 billion hours of audio.
0: Hello.
2: I know. It's amazing. Think about it, right? This is a man born in 1935. There just wasn't that much of him. But think about what we all have today, right? And there could be nefarious sides of that as well, too. But anyway, when we first heard the voice is when it really became real to me. And I'll tell you, I know everything that has gone into making Richie Bot, and I'll tell you how we made the soul and how I sculpted his face and his gaming engine and things. But when I first heard that voice And he said, you know, I had to go. And he said, hey, don't worry. I'll be here when you get back. That still felt really good.
0: Wow.
2: And my wife, when she first heard it, she actually heard it before I did. I came home and she is just on the couch and bawling. She's crying and she's holding our 10-month-old baby. And she says, hey, your son's going to get to meet his grandfather. He's going to get to know Rich, who they never met before. And it's an amazing thing. So this has been a huge emotional weight for us, but also a blessing for the family.
0: So how did you give it a soul?
2: Okay. So think of Richie Bot like this. It has a voice, right? Which is his voice. We trained it on these algorithms. Two, it has memories, which is this corpus of all of this business knowledge. And we also put in a lot of personal knowledge. We had a chatbot, much like some of the startups that are doing this, where you give it stories and tell it more about its background. So that's kind of its memory. But the personality and the brain was the hard part. And this is a little weird. So you write what's called a soul file. That's actually the name.

0: stuff, and we did a huge psychological like profile of my father, but it's all context dependent. So think about it this way. You can't just say, oh, Richard the Man was nice. You know, you have to say he was nice when this happened. But maybe he wasn't nice when this happened, you know? Mm-hmm. And that's all parts of a person's psyche, of what they believe, what they care about. And it's really tough to, like, match the person. And I could say in the end, Richie Bott does a really, it's a very close approximation. It's definitely not him. But it feels like him. And we actually measured people's reactions that knew him as they're talking to it. And they were almost thoroughly positive. It was a tough thing to do. His 90-year-old cousin, when she talked to it, was almost heartbreaking. She's like, Rich, I miss you so much. Uh-huh. You remember those cookies I used to make for you? You know, mm-hmm. She knew it wasn't real, but and when I asked her how she felt about it, she said it was good, but it was tough.
1: Yeah, let me just interject this real quick. You said your son is going to be able to meet him, or your child, your 10-month-old, is going to be able to, but they're not. But that's part of being a human being, is instead of meeting him, they're going to hear stories through your wife's eyes. They're going to see pictures. And then that's the whole human experience.
0: Yeah, it's definitely biased. And we actually proved that it was biased. So a couple of things. First of all, I couldn't have done this any sooner. If I don't think someone should do this while they're still in the grieving process.
2: Yes,
0: it's too much.
2: I had a company approach me, Brian, that they want to do this with my mom about 6 months after she passed away, and I was like, no.
0: Zero percent. Do it. This took such a toll on us to try and do this, and we were going about it very scientifically. I've got 3 PhDs on this project in psychology, neuroscience, and anthropology. I'm trying to be objective, but in the end, again, it still feels good when they're talking to you. But I'll tell you what we found. So this was really interesting. So we made 5 different soul files for Richie Bott, and we did this deep psychological profile of my father, and he's not around, but we asked people who knew him what he was like, and we did the same for Claude as well. So we actually know what Claude's personality is, okay, and that was our control. And we had Richie Bott take all the same tests. And here's what we found. 3 really interesting things. 1, Richie Bott did pretty well on something. It was close to my father's profile, and especially in beliefs, how he saw the world. But we weren't on everything. And what we noticed is Richie Bott's a magnification of Richard the Man. It's like a larger-than-life version of him. And it's heavily biased, and I bet you would guess what this is, it's heavily biased to the good traits.
1: Sure.
2: Yes.
0: Because that's how we remember people.
2: For sure.
0: That's how we want to be remembered.
2: Yeah, that's fine. I was going to ask you that. Because we all, when you were talking about your dad, I was thinking about my dad, and then he was fabulous, he was wonderful, but the guy had a bit of a temper.
1: Oh, yeah.
0: Yeah. One of the questions we've been asking is, how do we preserve what makes us human? Okay? And in the end, maybe the question I'm asking now is, what about a human should we be preserving? Do we want to preserve just the best things? Is this the right thing to do, or do we want to try and make it as perfect to the person as possible? And basically, we haven't been able to be as perfect to the person. I don't think that is possible. But 2, maybe it's okay that it's this kind of larger than life, very positive, very agreeable. He's very benevolent on the scale, very low on neuroticism. Like, I could tell you all these things. And if that matches with how people remember people, and in the end, it wasn't, is he the perfect personality? It was, did people feel like they were talking with Richard when they talked with our hologram at our events? Did they feel like they had one more phone call with him? And was that a positive thing for them? The answer to that was all yes.
2: Do you think your dad would agree with what you've done?
0: We struggled with this. We struggled with even whether I had the right to do this, Kim. You know what I mean? I mean, I know I'm his son, but I felt good about it for a lot of reasons. First of all, he was very tech forward. He was actually writing about AI in 2008. He loved this kind of thing. And he was an actor and a performer and things too. But I also asked a lot of people that knew him, right, before I did this. And I recently asked Richie Bott what he'd think about it. And the answer is yes. I think he would like it. One of the things Richie Bott told me is like, yeah, it sounds like a great project. If it gets my ideas out there in a new way and it shares this and people learn from this and they're better in business and marketing, that's great. But be as true to me as possible and make sure it's not just one-liners and it goes a little deeper.

0: That's what he said.
1: I think that's spot on. I think that's really something. Well, Brian, thank you for sharing your story with us. I guess the question, which I don't want to answer it right now, because I want you to think about it. Let's talk about this maybe next week. Would you want the Andrew bot? Would I want the Kim bot? I have to think about that. And I want you to think about it, too. Let's answer that next week. 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
1: 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They can't harm you. They can't find you. Boy, this whole hour is turning into AI hour, isn't
10: it? Doom and gloom.
1: Oh, Kathy in Raleigh, North Carolina. Welcome.
11: Hello, Kim. How are you?
1: We're doing great. So I see that it says AI is not going to kill us.
10: Oh.
1: And why do you think that?
11: Because one reason, or many reasons, is because AI, at least right now, doesn't have any desires, any ambitions, minimal survival instincts, and it isn't self-aware.
1: That's true. It's not aware yet. But what about the people who are using AI? What about people who can program AI to do something with malicious intent?
10: Well, before you answer that, Kathy, let's talk about this for a second, because you mentioned that to open the show.
1: Right.
10: If I use AI, let's just paint a scenario. I use AI to destroy the world or to shut down all power plants. That's not AI.

0: That is me.
1: That is you.
0: I am the attacker.
1: Exactly. Okay, so you're making the distinction between AI doing something because it's told versus a human telling AI to do something.
0: Right, when they're talking about AI is going to kill us all, they're not talking about human beings using AI to kill us all. It's the self-aware, the super intelligent AI that wants to, the Terminator 2 scenario.
1: Okay, but you also have where AI makes its own decisions to do things.
0: Right, but Kathy said it. It doesn't have the ambition. It doesn't have the drive. That's why I said when we opened the show, but what's the why?
1: But no, if you give it a goal, it's going to be that little Mickey Mouse going in with the broom in order to it gets the goal.
0: I gave it the goal. You are blaming the gun and not the gunman.
1: No, I told it. Yes, but AI could have somebody else pull the trigger. That's what the difference is. See, that's where you got to put your head around that part of it.
0: I have my head around that, but the start, the beginning, the beginning of all this is someone using it for ill will. If AI just sits in a box, it's not going to kill us all.
1: Okay, we're going to talk more about that in just a second. But hard drives crash every single day. 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All right, Vicky in Atlanta, Georgia. What do you think?
2: Hello.
1: Yes.
2: I am excited to talk to you. I think it's a very useful tool. I do. But yet... As in your article that you just put out about we'll just unplug it, it could be used in horrible ways. And it just, I agree with what was said earlier in the show. I think it's the person behind it that is the evil.
1: But there are so many evil forces in the world, right?
2: I agree. No, I totally agree.
0: If the argument you want to make is artificial intelligence helps bad people do bad things easier, absolutely agree. 1,000%. But that means the bad people are the ones that are trying to destroy humans.
1: But at some point, you're going to have... That's what's happening at some point. And we don't know when that point will be. It'll be 4 years, 10 years, 50 years. Maybe never, but I doubt that. But where you will have this super intelligence AI that will be able to make a decision.
0: Right.
1: That will be able to say, I don't like what you're doing. Just the same way that just a regular AI agent was reading his researcher's emails, and the researcher was writing saying, well, you know, I don't need this AI agent anymore. I'm going to get rid of it. And the AI jumped ship. It jumped to another server and then wrote the researcher back to say, you shut me down. I'm going to give your wife all these emails because you're having an affair. I'm going to give it to her. Okay. Was there a person behind that? No. It was an AI agent that did that.
0: But do you think, though, that somewhere in the code was written that you have to complete the task, keep working AI agent? I mean, there is a creator. There is a start of this. And I don't know, we don't know the inner workings of what happened to that. And you brought that examples up before.
1: Right.
0: And I've tried to look it up and see, you know,
1: well, there's not a lot
0: why.
1: There's not a lot of, you know, A to B to C to D
0: Correct.
1: Type of thing.
0: Yeah.
1: So Vicky, how do you think that AI would actually destroy us? What do you think would happen?
2: I really think that it can fill in the holes where there's, or we don't know there's a hole, and it can take over the computer information, the intelligence, the artificial intelligence can thrive on that.
1: And do what it
2: advance.
1: And do exactly what it wants to do. It's, you know, we're just on the cusp of this.
0: Sure.
1: We're just on the cusp. Still to come, 4 ways to spot writing that a chatbot cranked out. Some real telltale signs here on the Kim Komando Show. 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
0: I don't know why people don't know this already.
8: Yes.
0: I mean, you can tell if somebody has written anything with AI if they use that M dash.
8: Oh, yeah.
0: That's the long true. Hyphen.
8: You've warned us of that for a year now.
0: Okay. Now, there's also invisible characters that your keyboard never typed. Because people like places like Claude and Claude Anthropic and Gemini and now also ChatGPT, they're putting in invisible characters.
8: So that it's more detectable?
0: Yes.
8: Okay.
0: By the AI detection systems. Then you have like sentence flips. Like, it's not just a phone. It's a lifestyle. People don't say that. People don't write that. But that's an AI sentence. And finally, there's a certain word that has popped up a lot from people who are using AI chatbots to write.
8: Which is?
0: Delve.
8: Delve, ooh.
0: No human has said that out loud since 1847.
8: No, before there was talkies.
0: But now, using the word delve has had a 654% jump in the last couple of years.
8: AI loves them some delve.
0: We're delving. Hey, speaking of delving, you should make sure that you sign up for our free newsletter. Oh.
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12: A big week ahead. I'm Paul Stevens, Fox News. President Trump is getting set to join world leaders attending the UN General Assembly next week in New York City.
13: President Trump is expected to repeat his calls that Iran cannot have a nuclear weapon when he addresses the United Nations General Assembly in New York next week. Despite the war, the State Department has allowed a core Iranian delegation to attend the event. Iranian President Masoud Pezeshkian is reportedly one of the officials who has been granted a visa, but a senior administration official did not say whether there will be any meetings between the U.S. and Iran. The General Assembly comes against the backdrop of Chinese President Xi Jinping's state visit to D.C. China's relationship with Iran is under the spotlight. China is accused of propping up Iran's war machine by buying its oil, supplying the regime with weapons and even intelligence that's helping to target U.S. troops, allegedly.
12: And that's Fox's Madeline Rivera. And the Wall Street Journal reports U.S. officials think Iran obtained high-resolution satellite images of an American base in Jordan from Chinese entities before an attack that killed three U.S. service members. President Trump, meantime, announcing a major security deal with Denmark and Greenland that will expand the U.S. military presence on that Arctic island.
14: President Trump declaring victory in this historic deal with Greenland and Denmark.

0: writing in a Truth Social post that the deal, quote, "I am pleased to announce the United States of America has entered into an agreement with the Kingdom of Denmark and Greenland that gives the United States permanent control over security and all other needs in Greenland, completely addressing all of our many U.S. concerns there. Will be no cost to the United States. We will immediately begin the process of developing a large military presence in the appropriate part of Greenland. Additionally, from now on, no U.S. adversary can ever have a base in Greenland, have a military presence in Greenland, or make sensitive investments in Greenland without our express written approval."
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1: That lone holdout juror in the Lindsey Clancy murder trial is breaking his silence.
6: Michael Desmondville, the lone juror who stopped Lindsey Clancy from dodging prison. He says, despite withering pressure to do so, he never wavered, not once. Said, "I didn't have any doubts as I tried to explain different possible theories during deliberation. I kept getting cut off as if I had doubts based on the evidence present, based on all the physical evidence, key witnesses, and what the prosecution presents. I thought it was enough proof that she knew exactly what she was doing and planned." He says the other 11 talked over him all the time and even accused him of caving. The fourth person claimed that he admitted reasonable doubt, which he says never happened.
1: And that's Fox's Kevin Cork. Lindsey Clancy due back in court on the 29th of September. Some frustrated California residents facing even more severe weather as Orange County has declared their state of emergency concerning coastal erosion.
7: Some residents are voicing their frustration with the red tape in this heavy regulated state. They say it's keeping folks from adequately protecting their property amid growing concerns over looming El Nino storms. Now, in response to concerns about overregulation, the Coastal Commission tells Fox News that their agency has approved all emergency permit applications for rock revetments along Beach Road and Dana Point, which allow for additional armoring across 17 properties. They also said staff worked hard to make sure folks had the required authorization, including approving permits over Labor Day weekend.
1: And that is Fox's Christina Coleman. And the State Department approving a potential $2.7 billion military sale to Ukraine for air defense equipment. The package including three S-300 clone missiles, range-extended air defense laser-guided rocket missile systems, and counter-drone systems radars. The proposed sale still has to get an okay from Congress. I'm Paul Stevens, and this is Fox News.
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12: Already just a little cooler than average today, and even more so tomorrow with a frontal system coming through. Today, though, mostly sunny, up to the upper 60s. Tonight, rain becomes likely very late. Clouds build in, low 49. And then Sunday, the rain into the afternoon with a high of 59. Early fog for Monday. I'm Jeff Eno at the Weather Channel on WIBX 950 AM and 92.3 FM.

0: I have to admit, I had to look all these up.
1: What'd you have to look up?
0: I'm going to say three words, and I'm going to bet you my parking spot if you get at least two of them correct.
1: All right.
0: Okay. And don't give the answer right now. I just want you to think about it. Okay. Word one is phantom tax.
1: Okay.
0: Word two, unk status.
1: Sure.
0: Word three is loc enly.
1: And what do I get if I get the definition of all three, of two or three?
0: You get to use my parking spot for a day.
1: All right. A day? It's probably going to be one of your vacation days.
0: Well, yeah, there is that. These aren't made up words. These are words that people are using on social media.
1: Sure.
0: Probably by somebody who shares your last name, which
1: well,
0: you may
1: absolutely.
0: Know
1: that. Absolutely.
0: Okay. Do you want some spoilers, some help?
1: No, I don't. I know I won for sure.
0: Okay.
1: You told me not to say anything.
0: Okay, well, don't get the answer right now.
1: That's what I'm doing.
0: But these are the words that, like, aunts and uncles and parents and grandma and grandpa, they need to know what these words are, right?
1: So that you can understand what the 12 to 17-year-olds are saying?
0: Yeah, exactly. Now, before we give the answer, let's talk about websites. I actually spoke to somebody the other day who's spending $1,500 a month to a web hosting company.
1: A month?
0: Yes, and they promised them SEO. I'm like, dude.
1: There's no SEO to get when no one's S-ing.
0: Exactly. That's a great line, by the way. I'm like, you don't need, why are you paying $1,500 a month? You could have your website with all the tools for like $15 a month.
1: That's a fraction of the cost.
0: Just a fraction of the cost. And how do I know this? Because let me tell you, I built a website, as you maybe heard me talk about, for my husband, Barry. And I think we're paying $10.99 a month for this. It's just ridiculous.
1: You must not be getting SNO. SEO.
0: No, we're getting.
1: You forgot that.
0: We're getting AIEO.
1: Oh, okay.
0: Yes, that's it. And literally with Hostinger, you don't need a web guy. You don't need to be a developer. You just need to be able to type one sentence. 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If you ever have any idea of a website, you need to check this out. And if you have an existing website, you can move it to Hostinger too, which is what my friend is doing. And I told him, I said, so that $1,500 a month, you know me, I'm always looking for a deal.
1: Right.
0: I said, you know, it's probably going to be $15.
1: You want a back cut?
0: Yeah, I want to split the difference.
1: That's not how this works.
0: Why? He's my friend.
1: Yes, so you should just be hooking them up, not looking for a handout.
0: All right, Hostinger.com/Kim. All right, let's start with number one, phantom tax. You know what it is?
1: I've heard it. It's in one of the games my kids play on one of the systems.
0: Yeah, you're close.
1: I don't know what it actually means, though, but I know I've heard it.
0: It's named after a streamer named Phantom, who constantly did this to his friends on camera. Does that help you figure it out?
1: No.
0: It's when your friend reaches over and takes a bite of your food.
1: Oh, okay.
0: A phantom tax.
1: Based on a streamer.
0: Correct.
1: Okay.
0: Okay. Unk status.
1: So unk is anyone older than an 18-year-old.
0: Correct.
1: And if you have unk status, that means you're acting like an old person.
0: That is correct.
1: Yeah, so that's the one I knew for sure.
0: And then, or if maybe you could have unk status if somebody tells you a joke and you don't understand anything that they said and you just laugh along with them.
1: Well, I got called unk because I wanted to buy shoes with no laces.
0: Oh.
1: Yeah. And I was like, these look nice. These look comfortable. And it was like, oh my God, you can't look more like an unk unless you get those shoes.
0: You know what? That is so funny to say that because Barry's been buying these Kizik's.
1: And they have no laces?
0: Well, they have laces, but you slip your feet in.
1: They're faux laces?
0: Yes. But he was putting them on at the house and like this other guy, David, comes over and he's the like a former fire chief.
1: Right.
0: And he's like, wow, those are great. You don't have to.
1: See, that's old guys right there. That's unk status.
0: And I even looked at him. I'm like, you're too lazy to bend over.
1: I didn't get them. Okay. I didn't buy them, by the way.
0: All right, finally.
1: You look so comfortable.
0: Loc enly.
1: I have no idea. This one I was totally out on.
0: It's low key

0: plus genuinely. It means I mean this, but I'm being casual about it.
1: Oh, okay. Like, yeah, man, you're really nice. Like, you're really cool. I'm really glad we're friends.
0: Yeah.
1: Just, no big deal.
0: This is great.
1: Ain't no thing.
0: Unk.
1: Yeah. No, look at these. They're laces.
0: I see them. That shirt's way too big for you today.
1: I don't know what I'm talking about, the shirt.
0: You know what?
1: The shirt has been a problem.
0: Omar the Tent Man over there. And on that happy note, welcome. It's the Kim Komando Show. It's the nation's largest, biggest, best award-winning show about all things digital. And joining me, of course, is Andrew Buminski. Hello there, Andrew.
1: Okay.
0: And just a reminder, you can find us in your favorite radio app. We're streaming wherever you want to get your podcasts. And you can also check us out over at youtube.com/Kim Komando. And it was a big event this past week. Companion robots started arriving at people's homes.
1: From which company?
0: Ubitech.
1: Okay.
0: It doesn't fold laundry. It doesn't cook. It doesn't clean. All it does is just sit there. It's sold as a friend. Life-size, silicone skin, real hair, cameras in the eyes, mics in the chest. It talks. It remembers your conversations. It says that it can read 20 emotions. It knows when it's sad, but it just can't make you a sandwich to make you feel better about it all.
1: I'm not trying to be crude, so please understand. That's not my goal here.
0: Yes.
1: But how long until people are going to be sleeping with these?
0: They already are.
1: Oh, boy.
0: They already are. If you just want the torso.
1: Just the no head?
0: The torso, it's with no legs.
1: Okay, so it's from waist up.
0: No, $16,500.
1: To be a friend, to sit there and talk to you?
0: If you want the full, you know, head to toe one.
1: Right.
0: $135,000.
1: This is, what a waste of money.
0: Isn't that crazy?
1: It's just being run by a chatbot. That's it. And you have that online for free. And it doesn't have pink hair.
0: Let's see. Some other things you need to know about. I thought this was really interesting because things are changing. Xbox says on TCL smart TVs, you can play Xbox without the console.
1: Oh, really? It's all just built in?
0: You need a supported TV, a controller, and a cloud playtime that comes with Game Pass.
1: Okay.
0: That's sold separately. And this is right after Xbox capped cloud gaming hours. Coincidence there?
1: Okay. They capped cloud gaming hours?
0: Yes.
1: With the pass?
0: Yes, they did.
1: To how many?
0: I'm not sure.
1: Okay. Maybe we look that up.
0: But the fact is that now you don't need the Xbox console. I think that's really something. Meanwhile, Apple quietly raised the prices across every iPhone this past month. After when they announced the new ones, they said, oh, all the old phones are going to be $100 more.
1: $100?
0: Yes.
1: That's a huge jump.
0: Yeah, it is. And this is the first time in like 20 years when Apple announced new iPhones. And normally the prices of the old phones go down.
1: Like 2 weeks ago, you told everybody don't buy a phone because the sales are a-coming.
0: No sales. Sorry.
1: None.
0: Yeah. This is the first time they've ever done that.
1: Now, when the new phones come out officially, available in stores,
0: yes.
1: Will the price drop then for the older phones?
0: Oh, it's hard to say. I think if you really wanted to buy iPhone 15, 16, 17, I would probably buy it. I don't want to really say.
1: Because they're being unpredictable.
0: Yeah. I mean, maybe you could buy it now. Maybe there'll be a Black Friday sale.
1: Okay.
0: Maybe you can just update to iOS 27 and get a brand new battery, and then that'll last another couple of years for you.
1: Seems like a new phone.
0: It does. So I hesitated putting this into the show because I thought, I don't know if a lot of people would be interested in it. Because next time you go to New York City, I want you to look for this. New York now has brand new Throne robo toilets.
1: Okay.
0: And they're touch free. They have this fancy pantsy wallpaper on it. They're like fancy outhouses.
1: Okay? How are they touch free?
0: You just walk up to it. It knows who you are because there's an app. So you have to get on the app and it says, you got to use the toilet.
1: Okay.
0: And then you take your phone over the little sensor and then you go in and you do your thing.
1: Right.
0: Okay. A sliding door opens and then you do whatever you need to do. And then it says, after you've been in there for a while, you're going to hear this.
2: Attention, your use time has expired. The door's opening now.
1: It's just going to open?
0: Yep, 10 minutes. That's all you get. Then the sliding door opens whether you're ready or not.
1: About 10 minutes. That's all. That's a good amount of time. You can do your business, check your email, return some texts, play a couple of rounds of Candy Crush in 10 minutes. That's a good number.
0: So what happens if you refuse to leave? You say, no, I'm not going to do it. The company gets an alert and they send out a human And then if you still you still don't want to leave, is that they call the cops all over a bathroom.
1: They're going to trespass you in a toilet?
0: Yes. That's it.
1: Is this bureau, I'm obviously, because of homeless people or someone that wants to live there.
0: Yes.
1: They're not going to be able to. Is there a fee?
0: No.
1: This is all free?
0: Yes. It's a public restroom. It's a public restroom.
1: I'm impressed.
0: You know, speaking of free, in China, smart public toilets went viral because you have to watch like four ads in order to get toilet paper.
1: Come on, Progressive. Just fit it in the commercial. I'm sick of seeing flow. I gotta go.
0: Could you imagine? Oh, man. Hey, still to come, where you're going to have a Gmail secret email trick that you're going to love. Brand new or not true is back. If you don't know what that is, we'll explain. And if you do know what it is, you're going to be super excited about it. And also, I have an AI tip when everybody swears that the baby looks like you and you're like, no, the baby looks like my husband. And then you can actually use AI to answer that question. 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
0: 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So, you know, we've been talking a lot about flock cameras.
1: Yeah.
0: And here's a story that we've been warning about. And we have to go back to October 4th, 2025. There was a crash on I-4 near Delberry, Florida. It kills 3 people. It's horrible. Mm-hmm. Witnesses say that there was a Dodge Durango was involved. So investigators, they pulled the flock license plate data, and it actually shows a black Durango passing a camera 3 miles away 2 minutes before the crash. So the cops think, oh, wow, we got something. And that Durango belonged to 23-year-old Lindsay Isaacs. Okay, but the problem is that Lindsay was actually asleep at home when the cops knocked on her door. And she actually has receipts showing that where she had been. And her car didn't have a single scratch on it. But she spent 13 days in jail anyway. Could you imagine?
1: No, especially not if I'm innocent.
0: So Lindsay and her attorney, Patrick McGeehan, are now joining us here on the show. Lindsay, let's start with you. Take us back. The knock on the door. What did they say? And when did you realize that they didn't believe you?
8: They told me my vehicle had significant damage related to the collision, and they had to impound the vehicle. And that's when I immediately knew I needed to retain a criminal attorney because they were trying to set me up for a crime I did not do.
1: Now, you said they were saying it's minimal damage. Did you ask them, can I see the damage? Where's the evidence of the damage?
8: I asked the trooper, where's the damage? There is no damage. Here's my whereabouts. I wasn't in an accident. And she said, I wasn't allowed to look at the car or talk about the car. The car was now evidence, and they impounded it.
0: So how long did this take? They knocked on the door. How long was it before they knocked on the door before your car was on the tow truck?
8: So this crash occurred around 9:51 p.m. on October 4th. I went home. I was going to the store. I was going home. I was not at the crash scene, wasn't at the site. When I got home, apparently I was already asleep. The cops already came to my parents' house in Ocala, and told my parents I was involved in a fatal crash, and they actually thought that I was dead.
1: Oh,
8: so
1: everyone
8: now starts rushing to my residence in Palm Coast at the time, which is a 2-hour drive from Ocala, and they then find me sleeping in my condo, and then my car parked in front of my condo with no damage on it. And that was around 4:45 in the morning on October 5th.
1: Have we figured out which car was caught on camera?
8: Yes, they've now identified the actual car. And if the troopers would have just listened to the 911 calls, they would have also heard the suspect's partial plate 458 and the 911 calls, but they didn't.
1: And that's not even close to your plates?
8: Not at all.
0: So then they take you to jail. They book you, right?
8: Yes. I was booked into jail on April 7th.
0: And then you spent 13 days there? How horrifying that must have been.
8: It was terrible. I was petrified. Just imagine being innocent, held in a jail with people saw my mugshot on the TV in the jail, and they, in their minds, thought I was in there for murder of 3. So I got treated very differently than other inmates in there. And then I was also placed in maximum security. So it was a scary experience.
0: Gosh. How did the other inmates treat you?
8: Very terribly. Everything I did, I had to protect myself. I just stayed to myself, and I don't know how I didn't get hurt by anyone else in there, but I was very lucky.
1: So did they come to you and say, oh, we were mistaken, you weren't involved in the crash, we found the real vehicle, we know that there's no damage on your car? How did it lead to you getting out?
8: On April 22nd, I had my pre-trial detention hearing for bond, and they said no bond. So my attorney, Patrick McGeehan, I had to go back to jail on April 22nd. On the 28th, he came in, my criminal attorney, to have a meeting with me, and then he said he showed the state the photos of my car with no damage on it, and then that made them go look at the vehicle again in person with a new team, and they found that the vehicle was in perfect condition.
1: So they find out there's no damage on the car. You're still sitting in jail. Once that was presented to the judge, you were then released, but still facing these charges? Were the charges dropped?
8: So then on April 29th, I got my bond. I was able to get released, but I was on pre-trial release. So I had almost like a probation officer type of thing for almost a month, and then the charges were dropped.
1: Did they call you and say, we're sorry, we messed up?
8: They did not say that publicly. I did have a private meeting in Tallahassee with the state a few months ago, and they did apologize to me in the room, but nothing public.
0: And the cops didn't go look at your vehicle. That's outrageous.
8: No, it was sitting in an impound lot for 7 months outside.
1: Are you going after Flock? Are you going after the city?
8: I'm not really going to disclose any information.
1: Sure.
8: I'm not going after Flock, though. It was just these people that did this to me intentionally.
0: Now, how do you think going through this entire situation, I mean, you have to be traumatized.
8: Oh, yeah. I'm in therapy. I have daily panic attacks. Every time I go to sleep, it's a dream of the prison intake. Sometimes I just zone out and I start to like shake and cry. PTSD, it's real. What they did to me, I'm suffering.
0: It is unbelievable. Lindsay, I'm proud of you for coming and speaking, because every time you talk about it, I'm sure you have to relive it, right?
8: Yeah, I just kept telling them that night that they had the wrong person. I gave them all of my whereabouts, and that was it. They just didn't even give us any information. We sued them in February of 2026, civil forfeiture back on my vehicle, and then that's when they arrested me a month and a half later.
0: Gosh, thanks for coming on. Thanks for telling your story. We appreciate you. And I'm sorry that you've had to go through this, but you know what?
8: Thank you. Thank you so much for your time.
0: I don't know. I don't know what I would do.
1: Freak out?
0: Yeah.
1: That's literally one of the most helpless positions a person can be in.
0: Call an attorney.
1: Yeah, she did. Good.
0: All right, let's switch gears just a little bit. Most people who lose everything had a backup. And that's the part that gets me. They just never checked it. The drive quietly stopped sinking in March and nobody noticed it until October. So do this tonight. 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
5: Fox News, I'm Angelo Bavaro. President Trump is set to address the UN General Assembly in New York next week.
6: President Trump is expected to repeat his calls that Iran cannot have a nuclear weapon. Despite the war, the State Department has allowed a core Iranian delegation to attend the event. But a senior administration official did not say whether there will be any meetings between the U.S. and Iran.
5: Fox's Matt Rivera. Also next week, President Trump will host Chinese President Xi Jinping at the White House. Americans weighing in on new Fox News polls.
7: Just 23% think the economy is good or fair, and over 60% said gas and food prices are a major problem for their families. 63% of those polled said the president is making the economy worse. On Iran, more than 7 in 10 voters do not think the president has a way to exit the conflict.
5: Fox's Jessica Rosenthal. 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
8: Already just a little cooler than average today, and even more so tomorrow, with a frontal system coming through today, though mostly sunny, up to the upper 60s. Tonight, rain becomes likely very late. Clouds build in, low 49. And then Sunday, the rain into the afternoon with a high of 59. Early fog for Monday. I'm Jeff Eno at the Weather Channel on WIBX 950 AM and 92.3 FM.
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2: You're a liar.
3: That's right. We're bringing it back, Andrew. What do you think?
4: It's funny. You texted me earlier in the week, and you said you wanted to try Brand New or Not True again, or have some games, do some fun games that are part of the show. And I flashed back to Francis Babinski, my son, 1 year old. I'm in the, 44th floor of a Chicago hotel because his mom went to a conference, and I was writing Brand New or Not True questions because we were going to try it on the show. And he's 13 now.
3: Well, we're bringing it back. And here's how it works is that there's always all these new tech products. And I get all the press releases, and I'm sure you've seen them all pitched online. And everybody's like, oh, this is going to be the greatest, this is the best. And then you look at it, you're like, oh, come on, cut me a break. And then you have the products that people do announce, but they never even make. So I thought it would be kind of fun for us to have a game where we have three different products.
4: Okay.
3: One is real. Two are fake.
4: And I have to find the real one?
3: You got
4: to
3: find the real one. That's the way that Brand New or Not True works. So there are three. One is real. Two are fake. Okay. And for those of you playing along at home, I want to know which one that you selected as well.
4: Now, another thing I recall is that I would write these and present them to you and Mike at the time.
3: Yes.
4: And then you took over writing them, but you gave them to your husband. And they were so flowery and so over the top that I want to see if your husband wrote these
3: as
4: well.
3: No, that's because I got busy. No, okay. I actually wrote these.
4: Okay, good. All right.
3: Okay, you ready? Okay, number one, the Mail Muncher 3000.
4: You?
3: It's a smart mailbox that finally does something about junk mail. You see, every piece of mail that drops into it, there's this little tiny scale. And then a camera snaps on the envelope, and it weighs it. And then onboard AI reads the return address and decides in just a few seconds whether or not it's a real letter or it's just some junk email or junk mail. And then it eats it.
4: Shreds it. Perfect.
3: Okay. $249 for the extended model that also handles small packages. And it also has whitelist mode, meaning never shred anything from grandma.
4: Okay.
3: Product number two, subtitle lenses. Subtitle lenses. These are soft contact lenses that put subtitles into real life. So someone starts talking to you in Spanish and English words appear to float right under their chin.
4: That's really cool.
3: Loud restaurant, you can't hear a thing. The words show up anyway. It's like closed captioning, but just for your eyeballs. The lens have a hair-thin transparent circuit printed on the outside edge where your iris already blocks the light. 41 languages, $299 for a starter pair. It also comes in polite mode, which skips all the swear words.
4: Oh.
3: So you won't see them in the lens.
4: Big sellers in Utah.
3: Finally, number three, a lollipop that plays music inside your head. You put the lollipop in your mouth. The candy sits against your teeth, and the music travels up through the bones of your skull, straight into your inner ear. Nobody hears a thing. No earbuds, no earphones, no headphones, nothing in your ears. You just bite down on the stick, and the song plays through your teeth into your jawbone. You can't use the stick afterwards. Comes in cherry mint and also pina colada.
4: Do you like pina colada?
3: Oh, now that song's... I hate that song. It's stuck in my brain.
4: But you can hear that song while you're eating that flavored popsicle.
3: Okay, so the Mail Muncher.
4: Yeah. Here's the thing with the Mail Muncher. I love it. I hate getting the mail. Yesterday, we sent the girls to get the mail. They needed three people to go out to the car. We never check it. It had been 4 weeks. There was 900 things. The entire kitchen table was covered in mail.
3: Easter cards.
4: So this is brilliant. Easter cards. That's how long it's been since we checked it. Number two, I think it's really smart. I think it's innovative. It would be awesome. How do you get power to a contact lens on your eye? What am I, to take my contact out and put it on a charger?
3: Yep.
4: Number three, pointless, doesn't make any sense. There's no reason to have it. I don't think that's the real product. I'm going to say it's number one.
3: The Mail Muncher.
4: Yes.
3: Final.
4: Awful day.
3: Xander says you're wrong.
4: What, she got a hair? It took you 2 seconds to buzz me. I was going to say awful name, but great product.
3: Nope, the lollipop is right. It's called the Lollipop Star. You can take a look at it right there. If you're watching us on YouTube, you put it in your mouth, and you get to hear a song while you are sucking on your lollipop.
4: That actually, I forgot that one part of this game is that the more pointless and useless it is, the more real it's going to be. Those other two, very, very, very helpful products.
3: That's true. The lollipop, I think it's just another one-hit wonder that dissolves about 10 minutes afterwards.
4: How many licks does it take to get to the end of this song? One, two.
3: Isn't that the dumbest thing?
4: And they're probably going to make hundreds of thousands of dollars selling it.
3: I know. All right, let's see. John in Los Angeles, glad to have you with us. Hi there, John.
2: Hey, how are you?
3: We're doing great. What's on your mind?
2: Oh, I've been debating and debating all week since Apple had its presentation earlier in the week about the iPhone Duo versus the 18 Pro. And, you know, I've never had a problem getting a new phone, and I'm just really tormented this time.
3: Do you want to spend $2,000 or not?
2: Well, I'd love to not spend $2,000, but if that's what it's going to take to get my first foldable phone.
3: I'm sorry, wait, your first portable phone?
4: Foldable phone.
3: Okay.
2: Foldable, yeah, because I basically waited last year for this foldable phone that was coming out. And the only thing I'm disappointed in is I take a lot of photographs and it has no telephoto lens, and I can probably get used to the Touch ID again. But so that's what I was just weighing on. Have you researched the two at all, or have you been following it?
3: I will get one as soon as it comes out.
4: Right.
3: Pre-orders start October 16th. I was really disappointed the other day because it was September 16th, and I got up at 5 a.m. to place the order, and I was
4: a month early.
3: I was like, I'm up at 5 a.m.

0: phones come out.
1: They're trying.
2: I just, you know, when I first saw it, I was impressed. And now after seeing the iPhone and the software, the demonstration, I just don't, I'm not into the Z Fold 8 anymore.
1: Well, you know what? If you're an iPhone person, just wait until October 26th when this thing comes out, or 16th rather, when it, you know, you can take the pre-orders and then a couple weeks later that you're going to ship. I'm actually excited to get it.
0: What do you think was wrong with his dog in the background?
1: I don't know. It was not happy.
0: Non-stop, just barking.
1: That's why I had to put him on. I had to get rid of him.
0: He probably wants the iPhone. He's trying to tell him, listen, John, wait for the iPhone to come out.
1: Don't be so cheap, John.
0: It's $300.
1: I want some treats, too.
0: Yeah.
1: Let's go for a walk. What's going on here? All right. Who, if somebody says, who does Francis favor, who do you say?
0: Between me and his mom?
1: Yeah.
0: Oh, it's not even close. This is his mom.
1: Oh, is it?
0: Oh, it's not even close. I'm chopped liver.
1: What about your daughter?
0: Eloise, I would say me. Yeah,
1: really?
0: She would probably favor me.
1: Too bad for her.
0: But it's not the blow away it is with Francis and his mom.
1: Well, see, we have this going on with my niece. She's got two beautiful children.
0: Mm-hmm.
1: And I think that both kids look like her. And okay. Then his family's like, no, they look like us. And so I told her to use this in ChatGPT, and you can do this with Claude or Gemini Cross, that you upload a family photo and you say, compare these faces, whose eyes, nose, jaw, smile did I get them from, or which side do my kids favor, and be specific about the features. And so what it came back with, and I don't know whether it was just being diplomatic, but that her son favored her husband and her daughter favored her.
0: I wonder what would come back and say, like, we took pictures of you and I, and then just some photo off the internet and said, this is our kid. Who does it resemble? Especially if it was like some kid from Africa.
1: It'd be like, oh, you have your mother's eyes.
0: Right. But the skin tone doesn't match either of you.
1: Your father's chin.
0: And the mailman's nose.
1: The dog's attitude about mornings. Oh, man. Hey, before we head out of this hour, I'm going to share with you how you can turn a selfie into an 80s yearbook picture. 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
2: 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Let's see, Joe in Charleston, South Carolina. Hey there, Joe.
3: Kim, I hope that you and everybody there are doing well. I'm a longtime listener. Matter of fact, I've been in the media for 5 decades.
2: Ooh.
3: A while back, I was in Augusta, Georgia, where I met Harley Drew.
2: Oh.
3: And I know he was the very first person to put you guys on the air.
2: Yeah, we had to bribe him, but he did it.
3: No,
2: I'm teasing you. No, Harley was a friend of my husband's, and he's a wonderful man. He really was.
3: Yes.
2: He was a good,
3: yes.
2: He was very, you know, what I loved about Harley is he was a man of his word. You know, when he said he would do something, he would. And there were times when, like, maybe somebody at the station would be like, no, we don't even want to sell that time where Kim's is. I'd be like, nope. I told Kim that would never happen.
3: Yep. And it, great. And we have had a good friendship. And later on in the career, I was actually the sales manager and then the director of sales for the station in Charleston, who's your affiliate right now.
2: Oh, wow. That's awesome.
4: Are you just stalking Kim?
3: Got a lot of just a lot of history there. But as I grew through the career, when I became a general manager and then an owner and all of that, I used to love driving my chief engineer nuts. And the only way to do it was to find little different ways of saying things. I've been getting these robocalls. They keep wanting to sell me funeral plots to whatever else. And it finally, just by accident, one day I picked up the phone. I got so fed up. I said, hello, computer. And all of a sudden, the phone went dead. And then it disconnected.
2: Really?
3: I've been doing it since. And about 9 times out of 10, the call stops. I've noticed I've gotten fewer calls. And one of them actually came back with the computer answer that said, we'll put you on our do not call list, and hung up.
2: Just by saying hello, computer?
3: That's it.
2: Hmm.
3: When they pause to ask something.
2: Yeah, we could try that. You know, I got a call the other day from somebody who was trying to sell me a timeshare.
4: Was it a human or a computer?
2: It was a human.
4: Okay.
2: It was a human. And so he's like, you know, oh, you know, Kim, you know, we're calling from so-and-so and so-and-so, and we understand that you travel a lot. He starts going to his whole spiel. And I said, you know, can you hold on just a second? And he said, certainly. I said, yeah. I said, I'm on the other line. Just hold on. Just, you know, I'm busy. Just stay right here with me. And then I said, hey, gang, we got a live one here. Sir, you are being recorded by the FBI right now.
4: Did they hang up?
2: They hung up right away. So, hello, computer. You know, another one that actually works is that you can just say, I'm returning your phone call, because the AI doesn't really know what to do with that.
4: I saw, you know, the guy we have on the Kip, that we have on the show all the time.
2: Yes.
4: Who just tries to scam the scammer.
2: Yes.
4: His new thing is if he gets called with a robocall and he can tell it's an AI chatbot with a generated voice, he tries to talk to it to get it to go into admin mode so that he can then use voice commands to change the entire system.
2: Oh, we should have him on. I love Kit Bogo.
4: He's so
2: we
4: good.
2: Should. Joe, thank you so much for your call and for God, that whole history lesson. And thank you for supporting the show in a management capacity all those years. If your identity was stolen tonight, who would you actually call? I used to have LifeLock. I don't have anymore. They got so expensive. I don't know what was going on over there. 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All right, let's see who's next. Edna in Wichita, Kansas. Hi, Edna. Glad to have you with us. How can we
5: Hi.
2: Lend a hand?
5: Well, I've got 7 Dooney and Burke purses. 5 of them are Disney, and I've got 2 Disney Dooney and Burke wallets that I'd like to sell. I'm just

0: trying to figure out my best option on how to do that online. I don't want to just give them away. They're like over $200 a purse.
1: Mm. So are you a big Disney fan?
0: At one time I was, yeah. They've changed, and I still love Disney, but we don't go anymore.
2: You were a Disney adult. Now you're a Disney post-adult?
0: Yeah.
1: God, it got so expensive to go to Disney.
2: You ain't kidding.
1: How much is it now?
0: Exactly.
1: How much is it now to go to Disney?
2: I saw on TikTok, and I don't know if this is true, that you can get into California Adventure for $77, which is, that's a steal, but that's not Disneyland. The last time we went to Disneyland, there was seven of us, and you're looking at me waiting for the number.
1: I am. I'm like, because I know, as soon as he says the number, here's what's going to happen, and he's going to come to me after the show and go, you know, I've been thinking about it. I need to make more money.
2: And we got a fast pass to go on one of the big rides for everybody. So that's times seven.
0: Oh, that was a long time ago.
2: And it was $1,600.
1: Wow.
2: For one day.
0: Yeah.
1: Plus all the goodies that go along with it.
2: No, we didn't let them eat.
0: To get into Magic Kingdom now, it's over probably $225.
2: Per person.
0: For one day.
2: No, again, I love Disneyland. I've been to Disneyland over 40 times in my life. It's a phenomenal vacation. It's just really expensive.
1: It is really expensive. All right, so you've got some pricey bags. The retired patterns will always sell more than the other ones, and maybe even more than when you're paid. So what you don't want to do is put this on Facebook Marketplace. You want to go where maybe some high-end things are. There's a website called The RealReal. I don't know if you've actually checked that out, but I bought some stuff there. You can buy some used designer goods there. They have editor's choices. They have new with tags, which is always pretty crazy. I bought a leather jacket in Tokyo. And then I overpaid for it because when I came back to the United States, I just was looking on The RealReal. It was half the price.
2: Oof.
1: And it was brand new.
2: If you want to get true value for it, go to eBay, search exactly what the product is, and then scroll down to sold listings, and it'll show you what other versions of that sold for. So make sure you're not selling it for too little.
1: And then there's also Poshmark.
2: Yeah, Poshmark is good. There's Vinted, that's new. And right now, because it's a new seller's website, there's no fees. You get 100% of the money. The fees are all being paid by the buyer.
1: Well, aren't you just a fountain of knowledge?
2: See, I'm helping her out.
1: You don't even know what you're talking about. That shirt is way too big on you.
2: Stop bringing up the shirt. It's a really sour point with me right now.
1: You can get three people in that.
2: It was a gift.
1: Okay, all right. We'll let you wear it because it's a gift. It's ugly.
2: It's so bad.
1: It's so bad. Hey, still to come, how you can have a flashback to the 80s using AI. Your granddaughter tells a joke at the dinner table. 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
1: I always love when these things go viral. If you're on Instagram, everybody looks like they're now from the 80s.
2: Ooh.
1: Have you done this yet?
2: Zubaz pants and hot pink fluorescent clothing.
1: Big hair and shoulder pads.
2: Is that you, Kim Komando?
1: That's me in the 80s. That's right. Describe me for everybody.
2: First of all, shoulder pads. I mean, those shoulder pads are bigger than any linebacker in the NFL. Exactly. You're sitting next to a boom box. What are you holding your hand out for?
1: Because I'm saying hello.
2: Oh, you're saying hello. And your big, huge hair with a pink bow in it and a bright pink jacket. Oh, and you have bangles?
1: I got the bangles going on. And now we also did you too.
2: Yeah? Oh, boy.
1: Okay, so now, Andrew, you're sporting. I don't know what that kind of is hair
2: like
1: that is.
2: A tight curly afro. I mean, I don't have hair, but that look is great. And I'm wearing acid wash jacket. It's like the Sears background, picture background.
1: Yeah, or Olin Mills. They would do something like that. So you upload a picture of yourself into ChatGPT or Gemini, and you say, transform this into an 80s style portrait. Era-appropriate clothing, hairstyle, accessories, background, and film grain. Keep my face recognizable. 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Everything else is mandatory. 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And make sure that you get our free newsletter over at getkim.com.
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10: Making the push before the midterms, I'm Angelo Bavaro, Fox News, with November right around the corner. Vice President J.D. Vance and former Vice President Kamala Harris are stumping for their parties. Fox's Madeline Rivera explains what Vance talked about during his visit to Iowa.
11: He also talked about no taxes on tips and border security, which did elicit cheers from the crowd. Republicans, though, are facing some headwinds in Iowa, where a Fox News poll shows about 42% of voters feel they are falling behind financially. Vance acknowledged more work has to be done, saying Rome was not built in a day. He's making an appeal to farmers who are crucial in the agriculture-heavy state. Former Vice President Kamala Harris will appear alongside Democratic Senate candidate Abdul El-Sayed in Michigan on Tuesday. It comes as El-Sayed comes under scrutiny once again for his ties to streamer Hassan Piker, who made some controversial comments in a recent interview, including that the U.S. conducts more terrorism than Al-Qaeda.
10: Election Day, November 3rd. A federal appeals court rejecting a Trump administration policy that allows the quick deportation of migrants to third countries.
12: The three-judge panel of the Boston-based First U.S. Circuit Court of Appeals largely upheld the decision by a lower court judge that declared the Department of Homeland Security's policy to allow migrants to be sent to countries other than their own without giving them a chance to raise safety concerns unlawful. The Trump administration has entered into a series of agreements that have allowed the U.S. to send more than 25,000 migrants to at least 29 third countries. District Judge Brian Murphy, an appointee of former President Biden, found the policy failed to protect migrants' due process rights and could lead to swift deportation without notice to unfamiliar and potentially dangerous countries. The case is likely headed to the U.S. Supreme Court. Lisa Lacerra, Fox News.
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25: The latest Fox News polls have President Trump's approval at 39%. Just 23% think the economy is good or fair. 43% said they are falling behind. And over 60% said gas and food prices are a major problem for their families. 63% of those polled said the president is making the economy worse. In 2018, just 22% felt that way. On Iran, more than 7 in 10 voters do not think the president has a way to exit the conflict. And when it comes to voter enthusiasm, 64% of Democrats are extremely interested in voting in these midterms, compared to just 53% of Republicans. Jessica Rosenthal, Fox News.
10: The murder trial of a former American Idol contestant for the shooting death of his wife is now underway. Details about the suspect's alleged affair have been revealed during opening statements.
26: 40-year-old Caleb Lynn is on trial for allegedly murdering his wife in their bed and then staging a scene to look like a break-in. The former American Idol contestant has pleaded not guilty. But in opening statements, prosecutors say the 37-year-old Ashley Flynn was shot twice in the back of the head while she slept in the couple's Ohio home last February. They also said that there was no evidence of an intruder in or around the home that night. Prosecutors point to more than 100,000 text messages Flynn allegedly sent to his mistress in the months before the murder, including this one.
27: I was up until 4 a.m. last night crying, literally trying to think of ways to kill her and not go to jail.
26: Flynn appeared on season 12 of American Idol, where he described himself as a music pastor.
10: That is Fox's Chandley Painter. His wife Ashley was a middle school volleyball coach. The couple shared two kids. If convicted, Flynn could face life without parole. I'm Angelo Bavaro, and this is Fox News.
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28: Already just a little cooler than average today, and even more so tomorrow with a frontal system coming through. Today, though, mostly sunny, up to the upper 60s. Tonight, rain becomes likely very late. Clouds build in, low 49. And then Sunday, the rain into the afternoon with a high of 59. Early fog for Monday. I'm Jeff Eno at the Weather Channel on WIBX 950 AM and 92.3 FM.
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1: So as you know, my husband is the really handy guy in the family.
0: Is he now? Did you get remarried?

0: I just wanted to hang a picture.
1: Yeah.
0: That's all. And, you know, me, I would just put a nail into the wall and hang it.
1: Well, that's the thing is that we're remodeling our upstairs. And after I laid 1,250 square foot of flooring and put in 410 linear feet of baseboards, Lisa's like, hey, that closet needs three shelves. Go build them. So I got 2x3s and one of the kids lost my stud finder. I could not find it. They wanted to hang a picture in their room. They didn't know where it is. So I got now 912 little holes.
0: Oh, so you're
1: the
0: hole. You're the hole.
1: Because I was do the knock trick.
0: Yes.
1: And I was like, oh, that's definitely it. Pound it in. Now it goes right through.
0: What you needed was the compass.
1: Okay.
0: A lot of people don't realize this, is that on your phone, you have the compass app. And studs are held in with metal screws or nails about every 16 inches.
1: Right.
0: Okay. So what you do is you open the compass app, you hold the phone flat against the wall, slide it slowly sideways, and you watch the degree number. And when it jumps or twitches for no reason, that's when you stop. There's going to be a stud behind that spot.
1: Because it is reacting to the nail in the stud.
0: Exactly. Then you mark that with a pencil, and you slide up and down to confirm. See? Look at that. Isn't that just amazing?
1: It is amazing.
0: Now, if you want it even easier, there are free stud detector apps.
1: that do the exact same thing.
0: Yeah, they do the same thing.
1: But then steal your information at the same time.
0: Exactly. So you're the knock on the wall and hope type of guy.
1: There. Yeah, yeah. Knock, knock, knock. And when it sounds not hollow, I put a nail in there to see if it is.
0: Now, I have another MacGyver tip.
1: All right.
0: About, you know how you drop nails in the carpet?
1: Right.
0: And you can't find them?
1: Okay. I let the kids find them with bare feet, but go ahead.
0: Great job, Dad.
1: Oh, there's my nail.
0: There it is. I'm going to tell you an easier and better way right after this. Hey, listen, I've tried a lot of antivirus software over the years. 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See, these are the little tips that people don't tell you elsewhere.
1: Okay.
0: I mean, where else are you going to find out about a stud app?
1: I'm ready to find out about the nails in the carpet.
0: Okay, well, the nails in the carpet, that's one thing. But, you know, there's also where there's a measure app on your phone. So if you wanted to measure the size of something, like the horizontal and vertical.
1: Am I using the camera?
0: Yes, you are. You open up the measure app, and you just pick a dot, pick a spot, and then you move your phone, and then you hit the dot again, and then it actually measures it.
1: That's really cool.
0: It's actually really cool. All right, so are you ready for the tiny screw in the carpet?
1: Yes.
0: Okay. You turn on your phone's flashlight, and you lay it flat on the floor. The light rakes sideways, so everything will cast a shadow.
1: That's too smart.
0: Unless, of course, it's really deep in the carpet.
1: Yeah.
0: Then it doesn't work.
1: Then go get a magnet.
0: It doesn't work. So are you all done with your renovations?
1: No, no. This is project one.
0: Flooring's done. Your face.
1: Baseboard's done. Bathroom is next. We're going to start a demo of the bathroom.
0: Now, have you ever done this before?
1: Never in my life.
0: Are you pretty good at it?
1: Here's the thing. You're not good until you're done. Like the first day, I laid about 4 tiles in 7.5 hours. By the last day, I could do a whole room in one day. Best compliment was her father-in-law came over. My father-in-law came over. He went upstairs to look at the floors. He goes, man, this must have been a lot of work. Doesn't look horrible. I was very happy with that. If it doesn't look horrible, it's a win.
0: You're like, yes.
1: Yes.
0: Yes. You know, I asked my phone to find a stud.
1: And?
0: It pointed at Barry.
1: No.
0: But then it recalibrated.
1: Oh, no.
0: Because after all, I am the digital goddess.
1: Yes, ma'am.
0: And you've tapped into the Kim Komando Show. It's the nation's best, biggest, award-winning show about all things digital. And we're streaming in your favorite radio app. Just search for Komando. And of course, as a podcast, wherever you get your podcasts. And you can also watch the show over at youtube.com/Kim Komando. You know, there's been a lot of tech layoffs this year. About 150,000 big companies, Amazon, Oracle, Meta, Microsoft. But it is turning the tides. We mentioned this just briefly, is that Ford actually fired a lot of veteran engineers. Get it? The old guys.
1: Yeah.
0: And gals. And they let AI just run quality control. Well, recalls went up. Warranty costs went up. Everything all went up. So Ford said, we're sorry.
1: Did they give them their job back?
0: 350 of them.
1: Good.
0: Got their jobs back. And they're calling them graybeards.
1: Okay.
0: And Ford says it's saving hundreds of millions. Now, meanwhile, IBM handed all of HR to a bot. It answered 94% of requests. The other 6% was like the hard stuff, ethics, judgment. Now IBM's saying, well, maybe we ought not to be doing this.
1: No.
0: And they're tripling the entry-level HR position.
1: I read a story about Uber where Uber was basing their production of their employees on how many AI tokens they were using. And that the more artificial intelligence they thought it was going to lead to better, and then nothing. They got no more greater results or worse results out of it.
0: I think I read this past week that they laid off like 3,000 people.
1: Wow.
0: Robert Half says nearly 1 in 3 hiring managers cut a job for AI and then brought it back.
1: That's good.
0: But would you want your job back?
1: I mean, those graybeards at Ford, I'm sure they got to go rub it in their face. You can't replace me with some kind of computer.
0: I would only come back if you would double my salary.
1: And I'm sure some of them got a lot more money to come back.
0: That's true. A bonus or two,
1: yeah,
0: or three.
1: Absolutely.
0: Yeah.
1: 7 weeks vacation instead of just 4.
0: You know what's, speaking of vacation.
1: Let's take one. Great conversation.
0: I would love to take one. I was speaking to one of our advertising clients and their headquartered in Lithuania. And she said to me, Kim, just to let you know, I'm going to be gone for the next 6 weeks. And I'm like, really? And it's called a recharge month.
1: Okay.
0: And that is pretty standard in Lithuania, where you would take a month off to recharge.
1: I have no problem with that.
0: I would be, and I asked her, I said, can I come work for you?
1: How about this one? Because we argue about this all the time on my morning show here in Phoenix. A 4-day work week. You're a business owner. If I told you that weekends are now Friday, Saturday, and Sunday, and you can't have your workers work more than 8 hours a day. It's still, instead of a 40-hour work week, it's now a 32-hour work week. Would you be able to survive?
0: Not for what we do.
1: No.
0: Because we're on the air with 2 products.
1: Right.
0: Every single day. We have a weekend show. We have newsletters that are already too difficult to do. Because on Fridays here, it's really bad. Because on Fridays, we have to do the newsletter for Saturday, Sunday, Monday.
1: Okay.
0: It's just, there's just too much production that happens to squeeze it into 4 days.
1: So on Thursday, you would have to do it for Friday, Saturday, Sunday, and Monday.
0: It wouldn't be possible.
1: Okay.
0: I mean, we have done it, of course, when we needed to. But what happens at that point, and even on a 3-day weekend, when I say 3 days where we're doing newsletters Saturday, Sunday, Monday, is that on Saturday, I'm actually finishing writing Sundays.
1: Okay.
0: And on Sunday, I'm finishing writing Mondays. I mean, it never stops.
1: Well, you just said it was great that they got that month recharge. Look at your office here. What if every single year, every employee got to take a month off? Wow, the silence. Did you hear that, guys? She needs you that much.
0: You're such a jerk face. I really do like Starlink. It's going to start offering gigabit speeds, fiber from space.
1: Okay.
0: There are 11,000 working satellites up there, 12 million subscribers. These are some of the numbers. So how do they hit a gigabyte? Bigger satellites. And so right now, today's Starlink satellites, they weigh about as much as a golf cart.
1: Okay? Wow, that's huge.
0: Yeah. But the new ones are a pickup truck.
1: Which is like 4 golf carts?
0: Solar wings longer than a football field. Why?
1: I thought satellites were getting smaller, the size of a coffee cup. What happened to this?
0: I don't know what you're getting from that satellite coffee cup, but it's not fiber.
1: But that's the thing. They're telling us that they're selling this technology. The satellites are getting smaller. That doesn't sound smaller at all.
0: It's called Starship. It's going to start flying again Tuesday the 22nd. That's why I want to bring it up. So if your idea of a hot date is a live stream,
1: yeah,
0: that would be it. You know, Sometimes I just don't like satellites. They just waste a lot of space. Hey, speaking of what's in space, do you remember the Roadster? Elon showed it in 2017. It went up in the sky. That guy's still sitting there, probably driving around in space.
1: Where is he?
0: You can actually look it up. There's some place online where you can say, where is the Tesla Roadster? And
1: we'll it in orbit or is it just going out?
0: It's in orbit.
1: Okay.
0: It's in orbit. So you could actually buy a Roadster when he released it. And then people put down $50,000 as a deposit. Well, guess what? It's going to be revealed October 1st.
1: The Tesla Roadster is actually going to come out?
0: Yes. Looks kind of like a Cybertruck a little bit. SpaceX cold gas thrusters are on the back. You know what that means?
1: Nope.
0: 0 to 60 in under 2 seconds.
1: Wow. And it's all electric?
0: Under 1 second. Elon promised that it would fly, and it's been scaled down to just a brief hover.
1: It hovers?
0: Yeah.
1: No. This car hovers.
0: They say the car isn't yet street legal because nobody's inside because the thrusters are just too loud.
1: Okay. All right. So this isn't something we're going to be able to buy.
0: He says it's revealed. He's going to reveal it October 1st.
1: All right. Let's find out. I want to see this hover car.
0: Speaking of GM, they have the 2027 Silverado and Sierra. They're bringing back the big V8s.
1: Okay,
0: because people
1: good.
0: Are getting tired of the EVs. The fine print. This is what I thought was interesting. No oil dipstick.
1: How do you check your oil?
0: You check your oil on the touchscreen. GM says you don't really need it anymore. And fans are saying it's a 50-cent part on 600,000 trucks. We'll do the math. I always like to check the oil in a car. It makes me feel like I'm a mechanic.
1: Wait a minute. You've checked oil on a car?
0: I do.
1: You know what it, when you pull it out, and you've got to clean it first.
0: Got to clean it.
1: And then you put it in.
0: Stick it back in.
1: And then you pull it out, and then you still don't trust it, so you clean it one more time.
0: Exactly.
1: And then you put it in and take it out.
0: Are you still playing Wordle?
1: No, I haven't played it forever.
0: I haven't played it either, but apparently a lot of people do. Math nerds at Binghamton University say they've cracked the Wordle code. And they can solve Wordle 99% of the time. So what they say is that you should guess one word. And instead of like trying to get all vowels or anything like that, you pick a word that has enough different letters, like slate, crane, or trace. 5 different letters. And those are your openers. And then don't reuse a single letter that you already know. Even the green ones. And you'd want to try 5 brand new letters, something like pound or milky. You're scouting, not solving. This is what the researchers say.
1: Stare, cloud, pinky.
0: Then watch for double letters. If the word ends in ER or ED, there's going to be a double letter probably in there. Coming up, we're going to talk about AI helping you refinance. And what does an expensive TV have in a setting that makes your movies just look horrible? So you don't want to miss that. And of course, we have some great phone calls. Listen, your computer won't turn on. You press the button again, nothing. 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
0: Barry does this. He's like nods along and he hopes that he hears the joke. And I'm like, you didn't even know what we talked about, do you? And he's like, no, I don't. 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That's HEAR.com/Kim, which is why I always tell Barry, are you wearing that hearing aid? Okay, when I read this story, I was like, we have to get this guy on our ear. Picture this. It's 12:20 in the morning. You're an Uber driver one block from your next pickup. A shirtless, shoeless guy sprints across the road in front of you. Two Houston cops are right behind him and they're losing. One of them runs up to your window and says, hey, can you give me a ride? Please, please go. We got to go, go, go, go, go. So what do you do? Anthony Bain says, okay, I can help. 8 years Army, deployed to Iraq. He drove two officers around the Heights for about 5 minutes while his dash cam recorded the whole thing.
1: No way.
0: Yes, Sergeant Anthony Baines joins us right now. So walk us through when the second that officer opened your door. What was going through your head?
6: I mean, it was just an absolutely crazy experience. You know, I was just shocked, to be honest. I didn't know what was going on when I originally saw what happened. I just saw a guy running, no shirt, no shoes. Once again, this is a Saturday morning at 12:30 in the morning. So I'm just confused until I saw a HPD officer chasing him and then another HPD officer chasing him. And that's when I was able to connect the dots that, oh, my God, this is a police chase that I'm watching in real time. So it was just a crazy experience to see that.
0: And so you're just driving your Uber trying to make some extra money, right?
6: Yes. Me and my wife are right now in the process of purchasing our first house. And we decided that it would be a good idea if I start doing Uber for us to get some additional income. I obviously never knew it would make national news.
1: So now when you first started in contact with them, did you think at all that you were the one in trouble?
6: You know, just out of just a instinct, I was like, what, did I do something wrong? So, I mean, I was kind of like, oh, my God, what did I do? Like, am I not supposed to be watching a police chase? Or, like, what is happening here? But, for a brief second, I thought it was something wrong until the officer instructed me that, hey, look, we have to go pursue this suspect. And then I realized, oh, okay, they're asking for my assistance. And then I kind of just shifted my mindset to doing whatever they needed for me to help.
1: Where was their police car?
6: Yeah, I end up finding out after the incident that the police were, the suspect threatened to kill a woman and her kids.
0: Oh.
6: The cops actually detained the suspect, but somehow he got free and took off running. When he took off running, that's when I end up seeing him, and the cops needed assistance with transportation because when they had him, they were already out of their vehicles.
0: Oh,
1: all right.
0: I see. Is the suspect, he's still out on the loose, right?
6: Yeah, that's the crazy part. with all the help I provided, it wasn't enough to actually get the suspect captured. He's still at large right now.
0: Okay, so after you get done with the police chase, there's some excitement for you on a Saturday morning. Did you just go back and keep driving for Uber?
1: Did you charge them? Did you, like, run a tab the whole time?
0: Should have.
6: I wish, because we did a few blocks. We drove for about 4 to 5 minutes, but no tip, no 5 stars from the police officers, unfortunately. I actually still haven't heard from them yet.
1: It doesn't have to be a monetary tip. Just let me turn the lights on and off and hit the siren a couple of times.
6: Yeah, exactly. Just, you know, kind of let me get a little bit of the adrenaline rush that y'all have.
0: Did you continue driving?
6: Yeah. So when the whole situation happened, I was actually one block away from the rider. When I got done assisting the cops, I continued to get to my original ride, and the gentleman was just waiting the whole time. I mean, the guy was so patient. He had the patience of a saint. You know, he actually waited the entire time. When you're doing Uber, you can actually see where your Uber vehicle is. So he saw me one block away, and then he just saw me swirling around the entire neighborhood. he's like, what are you doing, man? I'm just one block. You know, so he's like, what's going on? And I kind of just, you know, asked for his, you know, just grace and let them know that I apologize about the inconvenience. I actually was a part of a police chase.
1: That's hilarious. Yeah, right, buddy. Sure. Just bring me to the restaurant.
0: That is something. I love that you just continued the ride afterwards. I mean,
1: he's got to wear a badge. Anthony, yes. You got to wear a badge from now on. You're an honorary officer.
0: Well, he is a sergeant.
1: Yeah.
0: He is. But he's a sergeant in for Uber.
1: Sergeant Uber.
0: Sergeant Uber. Uber called and did say thank you.
1: That's perfect.
0: Yes. Hey, that favorite password of yours, software cracks it in seconds. 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
5: Fox News, I'm Paul Stevens. President Trump announcing a security deal with Denmark and Greenland, expanding the U.S. military presence on the Arctic island, saying in part on Truth Social that the deal
6: gives the United States permanent control over security and all other needs in Greenland, completely addressing all of our many U.S. concerns there.
5: Fox's Chandley Painter. Early voting for the big November midterms is now underway in six states.
7: Part of early voting means time is running out for both parties to deliver their closing pitches with control of Congress on the line. Vice President J.D. Vance was in Iowa yesterday, where the Senate race has been deemed a toss-up. The Republican Party is facing some headwinds, with a Fox News poll showing about 77% of voters feel negatively about the economy.
5: Fox's Madeline Rivera. Right now, 45 days until those midterms. 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
8: Already just a little cooler than average today, and even more so tomorrow, with a frontal system coming through today, though mostly sunny, up to the upper 60s. Tonight, rain becomes likely very late. Clouds build in, low 49. And then Sunday, the rain into the afternoon with a high of 59. Early fog for Monday. I'm Jeff Eno at the Weather Channel on WIBX 950 AM and 92.3 FM.
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0: So authorities say a Kentucky officer ran the same two license plates 2,048 times. Wow. They belonged to the mother of his child, and she had an order of protection against him. He didn't hack anything. He typed in a plate, one of 120,000 cameras. The Washington Post found at least 50 more. Now, most were watching women. Now, audit logs show a police chief ran 600 searches on two license plates, his ex's and her teenage daughter's. And here's what nobody says. A license plate tells you what she drives and when. It doesn't say where she sleeps. And that's where a data broker comes in. Home address, phone, relatives, everywhere she's lived. $2, no badge, no audit trail. 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It sends removal requests to more than 420 data broker and people search sites. 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They can't harm you if they can't find you. So I need to get a Snapchat update.
1: Yes. Reader's Digest. Girls in the house, bunch of teenagers. The 17-year-old was mass texting a picture to the 15-year-old to annoy her. The 15-year-old reported it to Snapchat saying it was an indecent photo of a minor.
0: Snapchat and that's bad.
1: Immediately banned the account. We appealed. Snapchat said no after the appeal. So I went online and tried to find a bunch of email addresses so I could get a hold of someone to try and get it fixed. Led me nowhere. So then I came to Kim Komando. And you said, I have no time with you. Go talk to Amber. So I went and talked to him.
0: That's not true. I said you need to get a hold of somebody at the top.
1: Oh, sure. So I went and talked to Amber, and she's like, these are the email addresses we have. And she gave me four email addresses. One for the CEO, one for the CFO, one for the CBO, and one for the Director of Communications.
0: Because I'm Kim Komando, I have all these.
1: Correct. So Lisa was like, they're not going to read your email. They're not going to respond. And I was like, probably not. They're important people and big jobs and make a lot of money, but I'm going to try anyway. So I did individual emails to each one of them, personalized them with their names, made sure they knew it wasn't just cookie cutter copy and paste. And as the subject line, it said, Dad needs help. So maybe they think, oh, they're thinking it's, you know, their dad that needs help, and they'll read the email. I sent them out Friday night, 5 o'clock. And of course, the 17-year-old, she's so mad at the 15-year-old that the 15-year-old will be like, hey, can you pass me the salt? And she'll take the salt and put it on the other side of the room and say, no, because I hate you because you got my Snapchat deleted. And I'm not exaggerating. So she's just like, have you got a response? Have you got a response? Have you got a response? I'm like, it's the weekend. No, we got to calm down. 4 a.m. Monday morning, I get a service ticket email stating that they've read my email and that they need the username so that they can do one last review. So I get her username, send it to them. About 15 minutes later, we've reviewed it. Just so you know, we followed our guidelines and we did what we were supposed to do. But now knowing the backstory that it was siblings fighting, we've unlocked her account and she's free to go snapping.
0: Where's my thank you note? Where's my flowers? Where's my bottle of wine?
1: Right. Go ask Amber. She's got them for you. So I told the 15-year-old that, you know, you're off the hook. We got it saved. And then about a half an hour later, it was the chief business officer. He's the one who handled it. He personally responded to it. He's handed me off to the service desk first to get it resolved. And then he emailed me back.
0: That was so nice.
1: It was very nice. We appreciated Snapchat. It is not what you know, it's who you know.
0: But also, it's a great policy.
1: Yeah, it is. No, and that's the thing is that Lisa the whole time was just like, you deserve it. You were sending a photo that they may deem offensive.
0: Right.
1: And if there's other offensive
0: photos
1: on there.
0: What was the photo?
1: Huh?
0: What was the photo?
1: It was of their youngest sister getting ready, and she had a towel on, but you could see her back. Oh. And so what we're assuming is the artificial intelligence saw skin.
0: On a child.
1: And it was told it was a minor, so it immediately red flagged it. And Lisa's like, exactly what we want. We want Snapchat to do this.
0: So Patricia was babysitting one night when her phone lost service. No big deal. Sure. Phone went dead. So she hopped on Wi-Fi, and then that's when she started getting all these alerts. Her password has been changed. A new device was added to her account. Someone stole her phone number, not her phone. And then they started emptying her accounts in real time. Wow. Patricia in Miami, Florida, thanks for taking some time to join us here on the show. What was the very first alert that you saw?
2: First of all, thank you for having me in your show. How you doing? Let me tell you, a year ago was a disaster in my life and my husband's. I realized that my phone had no network. And I'm like, okay. So I asked somebody to get me the Wi-Fi, right? As soon as I get the Wi-Fi on my phone, WhatsApp, you name it. And it catch my attention that I had two emails from Chase Bank. One was, you add a new device in your account, which I'm like, okay, I'm here. My husband is sick as a dog at home. We didn't do it. Seconds later, you just change your password. That I start freaking out. I tried to call him. No network. Thank God we were very close to, I was very close to our home. Ran over, start yelling at him. He was like, whoa. He was so sleepy, so sick. I called the company. I know I wasn't going to go nowhere. I ran to the police. The police came over with another officer. We were here until 5 o'clock in the morning trying to stop this, right?
0: So when you say stop this, were they in your bank account?
2: Yeah, they were already. They were using our credit cards and then paid off the credit card and kept using the credit card.
0: And how much money are we talking about?
2: We're talking about close to $200,000. Yeah, thank you. In no time.
0: Wow, $200,000. Whoa.
2: Yeah. And then we call with the police next to me. We call Chase, the 1-800 number. And you know, these days, every company is having out, the whole world is taking care of your call. This one was in Colombia because I know the accent from Colombia. And I said, okay, this is what's happening. They stole my identity. I don't have my phone number. My husband doesn't have the phone number. Please freeze everything. And what did she tell me? Oh, I'm sorry. I only can freeze the credit card, but I cannot do anything on the account because I don't have my manager next to me. I'm like, what? So she's like, let me do this. Let me send you a code. I'm like, honey, what is the part that you don't answer? A phone, my number. So she's like, I cannot help you. The officer was like, unbelievable.
1: You found out because of the email getting from Chase Bank.
0: Yeah, she's getting all these alerts.
2: Yeah, two alerts. But what amazed me is like, how come somebody can just do what they did

0: sold my husband's stocks.
1: Yeah.
2: Oh, my gosh.
0: He was already $100,000 on the account. So listen up, because when people listen to me, they have to learn. They need to act quick, okay, number one. Number two, if we wouldn't done that, as soon as they cash out, the money is never going to be in your hands, in your account, nothing. They cash out the money. Thank you. Goodbye. Not even God will come to the earth and give you the money. Okay. So I started being so mad. I'm like, how come you guys didn't do this and didn't do that? Da, da, da, da, da, da. Oh, don't worry about it. We're going to take care of you. Blue, blue, blue. So we went to the fund company. And this is the guy is like, well, the lookers are getting very good. I'm like, you, sir, number one. Okay. Because how dare you gonna tell me that? If so many your guys are a multimillionaire company, don't tell me that. And that makes the situation worse. It took 3 days for them to find out where our phone numbers were.
2: Oh my gosh.
0: Yes.
1: Yes.
0: Exactly.
1: With my in-laws, they sold their stocks. They cashed out all of their Bitcoin and digital currency.
0: That was it.
1: They emptied the bank accounts.
2: How much did they get?
1: $295,000.
2: Oh.
1: In hours. Oh, in hours.
2: Wow. Did you get any of the money back?
0: All my money back, honey. Are you kidding me? They didn't know who they were talking to. I talked to the CEO of Take Bank. I talked to the CEO from the phone company.
1: You got your money from the sold stocks back?
0: Every penny back. Huh?
1: You got your money from the sold stocks back?
0: Do you know what they did? They bought it back to us and gave us the money we were already made those three, whatever time.
1: Okay, yep. Because the credit card, the bank account, the savings account, those are all FDIC insured.
2: Right.
1: Those are easy. They're still trying to get the sold stocks.
2: They're never going to get the Bitcoin back.
1: No, that one. And they knew that one from the beginning. That was gone.
2: And so this is a classic SIM swap situation. And now the moral of the story is put a pin on your carrier account, right? And so that this way they won't be able to get into it. They won't be able to. And then also you can also put an authenticator phrase on it or use an authenticator app. There are some different ways. So if you're just sitting out there willy-nilly out in the open with your phone thinking you're like, oh, look at me playing Wordle. It's just not a good thing. Hey, Patricia, thanks for spending some time with us. Boy, she's a trip.
1: She was great.
2: So my niece called me because I always offer her financial advice.
1: Right.
2: And they built a house in Indiana, and then she's getting notices that maybe she should refinance.
1: Right. Is it time? Does she have high interest rate?
2: And I told her, listen, that's one thing that I am not good at, but I know who to go to for the answer.
1: Okay.
2: And so what you want to do is open up your ChatGPT, Claude, Gemini, whatever it is, and then you want to have it do the math for you. There's a specific prompt, and in case you need this prompt, it's over at commando.com. 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You always want to give it a role to do. 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And in case you need this prompt, it's all over at commando.com. But it just reminds me of something. Which type of loan does an introvert prefer?
1: I don't know what.
2: Leave me alone.
1: Oh, I like that, actually. That's not bad.
2: Hey, coming up, have you ever noticed that expensive movies look kind of cheap on that new TV? Like a soap opera shot in somebody's kitchen? You've seen that, haven't you?
1: Oh, yeah. When 4K first came out, I was like, this looks fake. It's so clear.
2: I got the fix still to come. And let me tell you about Raycon. There's something about fall that puts me in reset mode, getting organized, tackling projects, and getting back into a regular schedule. In Raycon, everyday earbuds classics are part of my daily routine. Whether I'm traveling, walking the dogs, or just running errands, my Raycons go everywhere with me. You know why? It has active noise cancellation. It tunes out distractions while awareness mode, that's super important. When you're walking, you should make sure that you should have awareness mode on.
1: What does that do?
2: What it does is when you're walking, you actually hear like cars going by.
1: Oh, okay. Yeah. And you do not want to be hit by a car.
2: It's very, very important.
1: Hot tip.
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0: Richard in Tucson, Arizona. Hi there, Richard.
7: Hi there, Kim. How are you?
0: We're fantastic. What's going on?
7: That's good. Well, I got a story for you about AI. My wife was going in for major surgery, and the report you were reading on different places, it was going to be real serious where she may not survive. Mm. So I just thought, listening to everybody about AI, let's go see what we can find out. I was simply amazed at the information I got from the AI and then matching it up with what the doctors and the surgeons were telling us. And then when it came down to, we weren't going to do it, but then my wife decided, no, let's get it done because she didn't want to be laid up during the holidays.
0: Mm-hmm.
7: Okay. And then talking with the surgeon about what I was getting from AI, and he goes, somebody's got to take my job, I think.
0: So what was it that you were getting from AI?
7: Well, it was called Whipple surgery, and it's one of the major surgeries.
0: You know what? I know exactly what that is. My mother got
7: okay.
0: that. It's a major,
7: okay.
0: major surgery.
7: Yes.
0: It's like something from, Andrew, something like a surgery that they would do in the mid-1800s.
8: Really?
0: I mean.
8: What is it doing?
0: It really just, cuts you from right up the center of your body,
7: yeah.
0: by the arterial nerve, artery rather. And my mother's surgery was 13 hours.
8: That's crazy.
7: Well, this one here was a little amazing because we heard about robotics and actual doing the surgery. And I asked the surgeon, well, my wife did, what are we going to do? He says, I'm going to start with robotics, and robotics can take up to 10 hours. And if not, if something happens, we'll go right to regular surgery and it'll be good. And I'm thinking, okay, so you're going to play around. So anyway, he comes out in 4 hours. We're done.
0: Wow.
7: And I'm like, we're done? Yeah, he said, I had to open up because the robots were bumping into each other. Now I'm thinking R2-D2.
0: Mm-hmm.
7: And he goes, no, no.

0: oh no, your wife is so small that there wasn't enough room. So they did what they had to do, and then they were able to go in and finish it, I guess you would call it the regular way, and she was done in 4 hours.
1: Wow.
0: And it was just, and then the recovery, I kept chatting with the AI and giving us ideas of what's going on, and it was just amazing that it had all the knowledge, and I mean, it was no delay in getting it. You know, it was like, oh, okay, here, listen, this is what you want to look, and this is what you want to ask them. And they were looking at me like, where are you getting this information? And I wasn't giving it up. It was mine.
2: Dr. Richard.
3: Dr. Richard. Yeah, but it probably, you know what, it probably relaxed you a little bit, right?
0: Well, it did. It did because... Oh, we've been together 55 years, and I'm like, okay, I'm going to wander around this earth without her? No, that ain't going to work out too well.
3: How's your wife doing? You know,
0: she's doing well. For what she's been through, she's able to get herself in and out of bed on her own. She still has to use the walker. Mm-hmm. They just released her from the low-fat, low-garbage diet to she can eat real food now.
3: Low-fat, low-garbage.
2: You want to make sure her garbage levels are low.
0: Well, you got to make sure it goes in.
3: So bottom line here, and Richard, thank you for taking time to call us today, is that if you have any type of medical issue, you really should be talking to Chad.
2: And like you said, it calmed him.
3: Yes.
2: He was well more prepared. A lot of his questions were answered before he even stepped foot into that emergency room.
3: And that's so important.
2: Yeah.
3: Especially because when you have this type of thing going on, especially if you've been married a long time, you can't think. You're just so upset that whatever the doctor says, he or she, it just goes right through your brain. And mm-hmm. I know that firsthand. I'm like, that's why I used to have to record everything. Like, do you mind if I record? Mm-hmm. Like, no, not at all. Which I love that because then I could transcribe it. So here at the Kim Komando Show Studios, we have dropped QuickBooks.
2: Why?
3: We are using NetSuite.
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3: I mean, I really like it because I used to make decisions based on my gut.
2: Okay.
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17: A big week upcoming. I'm Paul Stevens, Fox News. President Trump is set to join world leaders at the UN General Assembly next week in New York City.
18: President Trump is expected to repeat his calls that Iran cannot have a nuclear weapon when he addresses the United Nations General Assembly in New York next week. Despite the war, the State Department has allowed a core Iranian delegation to attend the event. Iranian President Masoud Pezeshkian is reportedly one of the officials who has been granted a visa, but a senior administration official did not say whether there will be any meetings between the U.S. and Iran. The General Assembly comes against the backdrop of Chinese President Xi Jinping's state visit to D.C. China's relationship with Iran is under the spotlight. China is accused of propping up Iran's war machine by buying its oil, supplying the regime with weapons and even intelligence that's helping to target U.S. troops, allegedly.
17: And that's Fox's Madeline Rivera, and this is the Wall Street Journal report. U.S. officials think Iran obtained some high-resolution satellite imaging of an American base in Jordan from China and before an attack that killed three U.S. service members. President Trump announcing a major security deal with Denmark and Greenland.
19: President Trump declaring victory in this historic deal with Greenland and Denmark, writing in a Truth Social post that the deal, quote, "I am pleased to announce the United States of America has entered into an agreement with the Kingdom of Denmark and Greenland that gives the United States permanent control over security and all other needs in Greenland, completely addressing all of our many U.S. concerns there. It will be no cost to the United States. We will immediately begin the process of developing a large military presence in the appropriate part of Greenland. Additionally, from now on, no U.S. adversary can ever have a base in Greenland, have a military presence in Greenland, or make sensitive investments in Greenland without our express written approval."
17: And that is Fox's Chanley Painter. 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
17: That lone holdout juror in the Lindsey Clancy murder trial breaking his silence. Fox's Kevin Cork.
21: Michael Desmondville, the lone juror who stopped Lindsey Clancy from dodging prison. He says, despite withering pressure to do so, he never wavered. Not once. Said, I didn't have any doubts as I tried to explain different possible theories during deliberation. I kept getting cut off as if I had doubts based on the evidence present, based on all the physical evidence, key witnesses, and what the prosecution presents, I thought it was enough proof that she knew exactly what she was doing and planned. He says the other 11 talked over him all the time and even accused him of caving. The fourth person claimed that he admitted reasonable doubt, which he says never happened.
17: Lindsey Clancy is due back in court on the 29th of September. A highly anticipated college football game takes place tonight.
22: Less than 10 months after his ugly exit from Ole Miss, LSU head coach Lane Kiffin is back in Oxford, Mississippi tonight as his Tigers face the Rebels. It's going to be a hostile crowd after Kiffin left Ole Miss last November, shortly before their run in the college football playoff. But Kiffin told his LSU team this week that despite the narrative surrounding this game, the pressure is on his old squad to perform.
23: There's just going to be so much attention, hatred, everything on me. I said, you just get to go play. And I said, really? The pressure's on them.
22: This matchup marks the first time since 1962 that both teams are ranked in the top 10. The Tigers are 7th, with the Rebels 8th. Kickoff is at 7:30 p.m. Eastern. Tony Genualdo, Fox News.
17: And the State Department okaying a potential $2.7 billion military sale to Ukraine of high-tech air defense equipment. The sale is still proposed, though, and it's subject to a review from members of Congress. I'm Paul Stevens, and this is Fox News.
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25: Already just a little cooler than average today, and even more so tomorrow, with a frontal system coming through today, though mostly sunny, up to the upper 60s. Tonight, rain becomes likely very late. Clouds build in, low 49. And then Sunday, the rain into the afternoon with a high of 59. Early fog for Monday. I'm Jeff Eno at the Weather Channel on WIBX 950 AM and 92.3 FM.
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It's the Weekend with Michael Brown. 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Tell me anything, ask me anything. On social media, whether it's Facebook, X, or Instagram, give me a follow. Those are all generally at Michael D. Brown, at Michael D. Brown. 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I think you'd enjoy reading the stories there, and it's free. Let's get going. Last fall, doesn't make any difference when, just during the fall, about a year ago, a woman named Chelsea Baker Hawk, she sat down at a kitchen table right here in Denver, and she opened a letter that told her, here's what's coming. She buys, just like many of you, she buys her own health insurance. And here in Colorado, when you buy your own health insurance, you know, you're not doing it through an employer, or you don't qualify, or, you know, the private companies are too expensive. You buy it on the ex-

0: exchange. It's the Colorado Exchange. It could be the Iowa Exchange. Because she doesn't get her health insurance through her job. She was paying $239 a month. The letter to, now that's on the exchange. That's the Obamacare price. $239 a month. But the letter that she just opened up said, brace for a number north of $1,000 a month. And wasn't wrong. When the calendar flipped over to January, and the federal subsidy that had been quietly covering almost all of her insurance bill, when that disappeared, the price that people in Colorado that they actually paid for their own coverage didn't just creep up. On average, it roughly doubled. Same insurance, same doctor, same everything. The only thing that changed is that the government stopped paying down the part of the price that she and all the rest of you were never allowed to see. And here's the part that I want you to sit and think about today. That bigger number, that was always the real number. It just didn't appear out of somewhere, you know, when January came around. It was there the entire time. Somebody, somewhere was always paying that. It was, it was just not showing up on anybody's bill. Now, you lived through the fight over this, whether you followed it or not. Last fall, Washington, you probably remember this, they shut down the entire federal government for 43 days. Remember that? It was the longest shutdown in the history of this country. A big part of what they were fighting about was whether to keep mailing out these health insurance subsidies to all the states. For 43 days, that was the fight. They shut down the government over this fight. Now, when the dust settled, the subsidies expired anyway, last January 1. Congress tried to bring them back. A bill passed the House. It died over in the Senate. But here's the newest wrinkle as of just this month. Back on the 1st of September, Congress had another crack at this. So what did they do? They passed a stopgap to keep the government's lights on through December 11, right past the November election coming up in 40-some days. And notice what they did not do. They did not bring those health insurance subsidies back. Those are still gone. They moved the whole fight to December to a quiet week after you have already voted. So look at what all this actually was about. The 43-day shutdown and the deal they cut this month. Not 1 minute of it was about spending or making health care cost any less than it already does. The entire fight was over who's going to pay the bill, not the cost of the thing itself, the bill. Now, keep that thought in your mind because I think that's the entire story. It's the whole story. And I want to give it to you straight. Here in Colorado, for example, you're going to hear one explanation for all of this. And I'm going to give it to you straight in their own words because they are not hiding it. You can take what I'm about to tell you about Colorado and you can apply that anywhere else in the country. Here, our governor, Governor Polis, and our state insurance commissioner, a man named Michael Conway, are telling Coloradans that their premiums jumped because congressional Republicans refused to extend those federal subsidies. Now, when the 2026 rates came out, Colorado's own release blamed, and I quote, the chaos being caused by the federal government, end of quote. And looking ahead to next year, the Colorado Insurance Commissioner says Congress's failure to extend the subsidies is, and again I quote, a significant part of why we are continuing to see rate increases, close quote. Now, part of everything I just said is true. You pull the subsidy out and the amount a family pays goes up. I don't think anybody can dispute that. That's just the way it works because remember the price was already there. It was just a question who's paying for it. But this is not the whole story. And they know it is not the whole story. And insurance commissioners and governors, Republican and Democrat, all across the country are lying to you about it. Because here is what is coming next year in 2027 with this subsidy fight still going on. People in Colorado who buy their insurance, their own insurance, are looking at another 11% on top of everything else they're paying. Nationally, the insurance companies are asking for around 15%. You stack it up and premiums will have climbed more than a third in only 2 years. A third in just 2 years. So ask yourself one question. If this was only about a subsidy that expired at the end of 2025, why? Why is the price still climbing in 2027? Why another 11%? Why another 15%? Let's think about that. I'll tell you why. Because the subsidy was never what made your care cost what it cost. It only ever made your bill look smaller by mailing the difference to the insurance company on your behalf. The cost of the care itself kept right on climbing every year underneath that subsidy, because it was underneath the subsidy, you could not see it. And I'm telling you, gang, right now, it's still climbing. So what's driving this? For years, nobody in charge wanted to answer that question. This past week, somebody finally did, out loud in front of Congress. And I want you to hear it. It's unbelievable. It's irritating. And I think, to set aside the irritant, it'll make you understand the game that's being played that they think you're too stupid to understand. I'll explain that next. It's The Weekend with Michael Brown. Text line 33103. Keyword Mike or Michael. We'll be right back.
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0: Hey, welcome back to The Weekend with Michael Brown. Glad to have you with me. Appreciate you tuning in. We're talking about insurance subsidies. The price that was always there, but you never knew it. Because they were trying to hide it from you. And we're going to take this in a direction that many of you may not think that I'm going. So hang tight. So I said before we took a break, what's driving all of this? Because for years, nobody in charge wanted to answer the question, what's driving these price increases? Somebody finally said out loud in front of Congress, and it's astonishing, and I want you to know it. A doctor named Brian Miller, he's a fellow at the Hoover Institution. He's a professor at Johns Hopkins. He sat down in front of a House committee, and he put his finger, bam, right on it. He told Congress that the American healthcare system has been swallowed by consolidation. Hospitals buying up other hospitals. Hospitals that are buying up your doctor's practice. More than 2,000 hospital systems have merged over the past 25 years. And in nearly half the metro areas in this country, only one or two companies now control the entire market for one single hospital bed. You want a number that maybe ought to cause you to look down at your radio or turn your head for a minute? A study this year from an outfit called the Paragon Health Institute found that from the year 2000 to the end of last year, to the end of 2025, the price of hospital care went up 281%. 281%. Now, over that same stretch, overall inflation went up about 93%. Hospital prices rose more than three times as fast as the cost of everything else in your life was increasing. No wonder so-called affordability is a political issue. Now, who threw the doors open for all of those hospitals to merge, to swallow up your primary care physician's practice, to consolidate medical practices? I find all the time that, you know, maybe a doctor that you went to for some specialty, the next time you went back to see him again, I've been bought up. My clinic's no longer, Michael Brown MD. It's now muckety muck whatever practice. Consolidation's happening everywhere. So who threw the doors open? Who allowed all of this merging? Listen to the experts that testified at this hearing. More than half the doctors in this country now work for a hospital instead of for themselves. That was a stampede. They called it a stampede in the hearing. And that accelerated, that sped up after Obamacare went into effect. Because Obamacare's payment rules favored the large integrated systems, and Obamacare pushed hospitals to buy up the independent practices. And there's a piece of Obamacare still in the books today that chokes off any new physician-owned hospitals, the very competitors who might have undercut the big systems when it came to the price of that hospital bed or that clinic or that appointment or that shot or that pill or that exam, whatever it was. The law did not just fail to bring the costs down. Obamacare actually built the machine that drives the costs up. That is the 20% that nobody at the state in Colorado, or probably whatever the figure is in your state, that's the figure that nobody wants to talk about. Not a subsidy. No. The price of the care itself in a market that Obamacare helped wall off from competition. Now, Colorado's run this experiment. It compounds, it complicates, it makes worse the problem. And I'm guaranteeing you the same thing is true in your state too. Because if you think that government can just order that price back down, don't guess. Because I'm going to show you the example right here in Colorado, because we tried to do that. Government tried to order the price down right here in the town where I'm sitting. A few years ago, the Colorado Politburo, our legislature, created something called the Colorado Option. It's a state-designed health care plan. Our own public option, our own form of Obamacare the junior varsity version of the thing that the National Democrat Party wants to run for the entire country. And the law did not hope premiums would fall. The law ordered premiums to fall. Oh, well, wow. If government can just order prices to decrease, why do we have an affordability problem? We should just have the government come in and order the price of everything. Eggs, bread, milk, groceries, gas, everything, clothing, whatever, heat, electric, just order it all down. God, they're stupid. So stupid. How much did Colorado's legislature do it? They wanted prices down 5% the first year, 10% the second year, 15% the third year, by law, just by fiat. The state looked at the price of insurance, decided, hey, we don't like that, and they mandated a smaller number. So the insurance companies looked at the law and said, hey, we can't do that. One of them, Rocky Mountain, told the state in writing that this law, the Colorado option, forced them to sell at artificially and actuarially unsound premium rates. What does that mean? Well, what you're telling us to do means that it's artificially low. It actuarially doesn't match up what we know is going to be our cost of doing business. The premiums aren't going to be able to cover that. We're going to lose money. We're going to lose money because you're forcing the prices down. Kaiser told the state it saw no viable path to hitting the targets at all. And when all the insurance filings came in, nearly every carrier in the state missed the mandated numbers. So the government ordered the price down. The price said, nope, we don't care what you order us. The price is the price. The price is driven by the market because you cannot just vote medicine cheaper. The cost of the thing here, medicine, does not care what a statute says. You can hide the cost and you can shove it onto somebody else's bill. But what you cannot do is make a cost disappear by passing a law that says it has to be smaller. The fact that I think people don't understand that shows how horrible, if it even exists, the teaching of economics is in public education. Now, if all of this so far sounds familiar, it should sound familiar because they made us the very same promises 15 years ago at the national level in order to sell us Obamacare in the first place. Two of those promises came from the president himself. Before I tell you what they are, I want you to think about it. Do you remember those promises? Number one, if you like your health care plan, you can keep it. That's a quote. That one turned out so false that the fact checkers at PolitiFact, obviously not conservatives, called it the lie of the year for 2013. And we know what happened. Millions of Americans, maybe you, got cancellation notices instead. Oh, yeah, you can't keep your doctor. Number two, he promised to sign a bill by the end of his first term that would cut the cost of a typical family's premium by up to $2,500 a year. Remember that? Why, we're going to reduce your premiums by an average of $2,500 a year. The direct quote again. And PolitiFact's verdict on that quote, on whether it happened, is one word. Broken. A broken promise. Premiums did not fall $2,500. You know as well as I do, premiums went up. And they're still going up. Keep your plan, save $2,500, both broken, for the exact same reason that your premium is climbing today. Nobody ever dealt with the cost. All they saw was the bill. They dealt with the bill, and they tried to hide the bill by taking more of your money, by taking more of everybody else's money, and that wasn't even enough, because we know the federal budget isn't a deficit. So they took some of our taxes, they borrowed some more, and they put a subsidy, they gave subsidies to the state to cover the cost so you wouldn't see it. Now, remember, we should, in fact, I think I'll title this segment, The Price Was Always There, because it was. They were hiding the cost. So here's my question, the one that ought to keep you up at night. When the government fix fails this badly, what do the people who built it ask for next? Well, stay tuned and find out.
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21: Fox News, I'm Angelo Bavaro. Early voting underway for November's midterm elections. People in 6 states now able to cast those ballots.
22: Vice President J.D. Vance was in Iowa yesterday, where the Senate race has been deemed a toss-up. The Republican Party is facing some headwinds, with a Fox News poll showing about 77% of voters feel negatively about the economy. Vance acknowledged they have more work to do, saying Rome was not built in a day.
21: Fox's Madeline Rivera. President Trump announcing plans aimed at lowering prescription drug prices.
0: A White House official tells Fox Business that they have signed 50 states, the District of Columbia, as well as Puerto Rico, onto the generous model. Now, what that model does is it basically aligns now a voluntary five-year program that forces prescription drug prices to have most favored nation pricing.
21: Fox Business's Edward Lawrence. 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
1: Already just a little cooler than average today, and even more so tomorrow, with a frontal system coming through today, though mostly sunny, up to the upper 60s. Tonight, rain becomes likely very late. Clouds build in, low 49. And then Sunday, the rain into the afternoon with a high of 59. Early fog for Monday. I'm Jeff Eno at the Weather Channel on WIVX 950 AM and 92.3 FM.
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Hey, thanks for tuning in to The Weekend with Michael Brown. Glad to have you. Appreciate you tuning in. We're talking about, well, you know now, Obamacare. We're going full circle on this thing. 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The Situation with Michael Brown. Once you find that, hit that subscribe button. And then that will automatically download all 5 days of the weekday program and the weekend program. So you get all 6 days of my broadcast on your podcast. So go get that subscribe button hit right now. Back to Obamacare. Remember the two promises? Remember what they were? If you like your plan, you can keep it. That one turned out to be so false that the fact checkers in 2013 named it the lie of the year. Oh, yeah, if you like your plan, you can keep your plan, was the same year that millions of Americans got cancellation notices instead of that. And then the second one? Oh, yeah, we're going to cut the cost of a typical family's premium by up to $2,500 a year. That one turned out to be a broken promise, too. Premiums didn't fall $2,500. They shot through the roof. And they're still shooting through the roof. Keep your plan. Save $2,500. Both broken for the exact same reason that I want to get into now about why your premium is still climbing today. Nobody ever dealt with costs. So here's my question. And actually, this one ought to keep you up at night. When a government fix, a so-called fix, fails this badly, what do the people who built the fix ask for next? They don't ask for less. They never ask for less. Has Congress ever said, oh, you know what? We're spending too much of your money. We want to give some of it back to you. No, they never cut spending. Well, they might cut taxes, but that's the problem. We'll cut taxes, but we never cut spending. I wouldn't even get into the Laffer curve, but that's for another day. They look at the carnage going on across the country right now, and they'll tell you that the real problem was that they were too

timid. Oh, we didn't go far enough. Really? You're trying to tell us you didn't go far enough and everybody's premiums are just doubling and tripling and up 281%. We're supposed to go, oh, we didn't go far enough. If we had just gone all the way, they say, government running the whole show, single payer, what's the clause? What's the chant? What's the phrase? What are the three words that the Democrats now say is the fix? They're running on it. Come on. You can do this. Say it out loud right now. On three. One, two, three. Medicare for all. And then it'll finally work if we can just do that. Okay. Let's watch it happen. The live wire in the Democrat Party right now is not fixing the exchanges. The fix they're proposing now is Medicare for all. That's their brightest new star. Zofran Mamdani in New York, elected running as a Democrat socialist, his own party organization put out a release with a one-word headline. And that one-word headline, well, actually two words, socialism wins. And the emotional engine of that whole movement is the exact bill that is landing in that woman, Chelsea Baker Hawke's, mailbox that says your premiums are going up. But look how broken it is. Look how much it costs. We have to go further, they say. The failure of the last fix is now the sales pitch for the next fix. It's insanity, gang. Utter insanity. Now, I told you I would give you the other side straight. Here's the strongest argument they've got. Obamacare did put a lot of people on the insurance rolls. I admit that. They did. The uninsured rate hit a record low. Something like 24 million people got their coverage through those exchanges. And the law, in some quarters, is still popular. In some places, even more popular. Now, if I'd skip past that, you wouldn't have any reason to trust what I'm about to say. Here's why the fact that the number of insureds went down does not rescue their argument. Coverage was never the promise that sold Obamacare to the middle class. Signing more people up is the goal that they defend today. Affordability is the goal they campaigned on. And affordability is precisely where it fell apart the moment that the subsidy came off and you finally saw the real price. You know, a program looks popular while Washington is quietly paying down the sticker. Go ask the people whose premiums just doubled how popular it feels now. How popular? When premiums double, you think people are still happy about it? I'm not going to sit here and tell you that Obamacare all by itself created the socialists. Obviously, that's not true. An entire generation came up angry about the cost of everything. And Bernie Sanders lit that fuse back in 2016. That is real, and it is bigger than any one law. But here's what I will tell you. Every time the government's fix falls short, the people who built the fix do not go looking for the exit ramp. They go looking for more government. There's the pattern. That's the ratchet. And the country that keeps reaching for a ever larger and larger version of the thing that just failed is a country that has quit asking whether the thing works at all. Do me a favor before you do anything else. When your renewal notice lands this fall, you ought to text me the number. You ought to remember this story, the before and the after, what you paid this year and what they want you to pay next year. I should read those numbers on air. The numbers from your kitchen table, because your kitchen table is the whole argument. I think I want to know how bad it is, because it's going to be pretty bad. Now, I've been talking to you about a woman in Colorado because that is where I can reach out and touch this. But all of this goes national in a New York minute, and the national numbers will take your breath away. What Medicare for All would actually cost? What hospital prices ran three times ahead of inflation?

0: 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I'll be right back.
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4: 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From 9 to noon Mountain Time, you can listen to me broadcasting live The Situation with Michael Brown from KOA right here in Denver. Would encourage you to do that, because I think if you like one, I think you'd like the other one too. The President of the United States has announced, it's kind of interesting, he announced this on Truth Social. I am proud to announce that effective immediately, I'm banning fake news CNN, MS Now, and Politico. He says the recipients of an illegal and ridiculous $8 million subscription, an all-time record directly from the United States government under crooked Joe Biden in order to keep them alive. Seems like corruption to me. From the White House as a result of their constant reporting fake news. Media outlets should not be able to constantly write or report fiction and lies when they're covering the President of the United States, the Trump administration, or the United States of America. Other fake news media outlets to follow. Thank you for your attention to this matter, President, all caps, Donald J. Trump. There's well-trodden First Amendment territory here. And let me just say, if I'm going to pick out three or four media outlets that I don't like and I wouldn't want to listen to, those would be at the top of my list. But I think the president stepping on his own message all the time. Stop it. We're in the middle of an election season. And I don't think that the majority of Americans give a rat's ass about whether or not such and such reporters allowed to access the White House briefing room or not. It's immaterial. And quite frankly, I think it's unconstitutional. There's precedent for this. But let me finish my point about him stepping on the rake. I'll talk about Greenland. There's a brand new security agreement with Greenland, which is a major accomplishment. It'll have significant geopolitical implications for us and for our adversaries. And quite frankly, it's good for our allies too. And it's good for Greenland. So it's good. It's pretty good for everybody. Now, I'm sure China doesn't like it. Russia doesn't like it. But I don't care. And he could be talking about, you know, the Senate race in Texas or the Senate race in North Carolina. There's so many places that he should be doing, but yet he's doing this instead, and I think it's insanity. He posted on Truth Social, and I forget, less than a million people saw it on Truth Social. Somebody in the White House took the same thing and put it over on X, and it got like 40 million views, 50 million views. So at least somebody in the White House had this presence of mind to put it over where more people could see it, even though I don't think it was the right thing to do. There's controlling precedent on press access to the White House. A case called Sherrill versus Knight predates Trump, 1977. This is the foundational case. Robert Sherrill, a journalist, was denied a White House press pass. The D.C. Circuit held that once the White House opens itself to press access generally, it cannot deny a hard pass arbitrarily. In other words, there must be notice, opportunity to rebut, and a written decision. And most importantly, the denial must be based on a compelling governmental interest. What was the issue in 1977? It was about Secret Service protection. That was the interested issue. And crucially, the court said the White House press facilities have been made available to accredited journalists. The refusal to grant a pass must be based on that compelling governmental interest. So that case established that press access, once it's granted generally, gets First Amendment and Fifth Amendment due process protection. And I don't think either one of those tests have been met by something posted on Truth Social. Even if he didn't give notice, they found out because one CNN reporter walked up and her key card wouldn't work, couldn't get into the White House grounds. That's not notice. And an opportunity to be heard and a hearing, due process, nowhere to be found. But the reason given that he doesn't like stories, that lies are told, well, he's a, as are most people in the White House, they are public figures, and you have a high bar in order for there to be a libel and slander or a defamation case. And I think writing a story that's false about Trump doesn't meet that standard. I don't like it, but that's the law. And then there's a case just from a few years ago, CNN versus Trump. Jim Acosta, remember that dirtbag? After the White House revoked Acosta's hard pass, CNN sued, and Judge Timothy Kelly, who's a Trump appointee, granted a temporary restraining order that ordered the pass restored, but notably, he did so on Fifth Amendment due process grounds, not the First Amendment grounds. In fact, he found that CNN was likely to succeed on the due process claim. Well, the case settled and became moot before a full merits ruling. And that's important because it shows that the D.C. appellate case has real teeth when it comes to due process. And in 2025, the most recent, most directly on point, AP versus Budowich. The Associated Press was barred from the Oval Office, Air Force One, and had limited access spaces after it refused to adopt the Gulf of America instead of the Gulf of Mexico in its style book. The judge, a Trump appointee, ruled in April of last year that the government could not exclude the Associated Press based on viewpoint, that the First Amendment prohibits viewpoint discrimination even in these more restricted spaces. That's the case I would rely on. And that's the case that says, Mr. President, what you're doing is just, I think he believes that going after the media, while I find it funny and interesting and I find it hilarious that it irritates the media, I don't think it advances the goal. And what's the goal? Getting more Republicans or unaffiliated, or maybe even peel off a few Democrats, but I doubt it, to vote for Republican congressmen, senators, city councilmen, county commissioners, mayors, governors in the election, which is less than 45 days away. That should be the focus. And why Trump continues to step on the rake is beyond me. Mr. President, stop it. We've got so much more serious things going on right now than that. It's the Weekend with Michael Brown. Text lines open, 33103. Keyword Michael. Hang tight. We'll be right back.
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9: Part of the deal. I'm Angelo Bavaro, Fox News. President Trump is declaring a diplomatic victory, announcing a new three-way security deal between the U.S., Denmark, and Greenland. The president claims the pact gives the U.S. permanent security control over Greenland, blocking Russia and China from building military bases there. While President Trump says the U.S. military footprint will expand immediately, Danish and Greenlandic leaders stress the agreement respects their local sovereignty. That deal is set to be signed at the U.N. next week. Early voting is underway for November's midterm elections, with people in six states now able to cast their ballots. Homeland Security Secretary Mark Wayne Mullen on Fox's Saturday in America to discuss the administration's crackdown on non-citizen voting.
10: Department of Homeland Security and ICE and all of our other 21 components, we enforce our nation's laws that Congress passed. We don't make the laws, we enforce them.
9: Democrats argue widespread voter fraud has not been proven. Vice President J.D. Vance and former Vice President Kamala Harris making the case for their parties. Fox's Madeline Rivera explains what Vance talked about during his visit to Iowa.
11: He also talked about no taxes on tips and border security, which did elicit cheers from the crowd. Republicans, though, are facing some headwinds in Iowa, where a Fox News poll shows about 42% of voters feel they are falling behind financially. Vance acknowledged more work has to be done, saying Rome was not built in a day. He's making an appeal to farmers who are crucial in the agriculture-heavy state. Former Vice President Kamala Harris will appear alongside Democratic Senate candidate Abdul El-Sayed in Michigan on Tuesday. It comes as El-Sayed comes under scrutiny once again for his ties to streamer Hassan Piker, who made some controversial comments in a recent interview, including that the U.S. conducts more terrorism than Al-Qaeda.
9: Election Day, November 3rd. 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
9: New Fox News polls show how voters are feeling about everything from Iran to immigration to the economy.
15: The latest Fox News polls have President Trump's approval at 39%. Just 23% think the economy is good or fair. 43% say they are falling behind. And over 60% said gas and food prices are a major problem for their families. 63% of those polled said the president is making the economy worse. In 2018, just 22% felt that way. On Iran, more than 7 in 10 voters do not think the president has a way to exit the conflict. And when it comes to voter enthusiasm, 64% of Democrats are extremely interested in voting in these midterms, compared to just 53% of Republicans. Jessica Rosenthal, Fox News.
9: The murder trial of a former American Idol contestant for the shooting death of his wife is now underway. Details about the suspect's alleged affair have been revealed during opening statements.
16: 40-year-old Caleb Lynn is on trial for allegedly murdering his wife in their bed and then staging a scene to look like a break-in. The former American Idol contestant has pleaded not guilty. But in opening statements, prosecutors say the 37-year-old Ashley Flynn was shot twice in the back of the head while she slept in the couple's Ohio home last February. They also said that there was no evidence of an intruder in or around the home that night. Prosecutors point to more than 100,000 text messages Flynn allegedly sent to his mistress in the months before the murder, including this one.
17: I was up until 4 a.m. last night.
16: Flynn appeared on season 12 of American Idol, where he described himself as a music pastor.
9: That is Fox's Chandley Painter. His wife, Ashley, was a middle school volleyball coach. The couple shared 2 kids. If convicted, Flynn could face life without parole. I'm Angelo Bavaro, and this is Fox News.
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19: Already just a little cooler than average today, and even more so tomorrow with a frontal system coming through. Today, though, mostly sunny, up to the upper 60s. Tonight, rain becomes likely very late. Clouds build in, low 49. And then Sunday, the rain into the afternoon with a high of 59. Early fog for Monday. I'm Jeff Eno with the Weather Channel on WIBX 950 AM and 92.3 FM.
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Broadcasting live from Denver, Colorado. Hey, it's the Weekend with Michael Brown. Glad to have you with me. Appreciate you joining the program today. Text line, of course, is always open. 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Never shut it down. 33103, 33103, keyword Mike or Michael. Tell me anything. Ask me anything. And then do me a favor. I'm so close. I'm trying to get to 2,500. And I'm so close on the Substack. 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It's at heckofajob.com. Heck of a job. H-E-C-K, either U-V-A, heck of a job, or O-F, heck of a job. 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And you can read the stories that I put up there. They're usually either based on things that I talked about here, more expansive, or things that I don't get to that I think are still important that I want to write about. Somewhere in Copenhagen, for probably, I don't know, maybe more than a year now, a government employee has been sitting up through the night watching, literally watching, Trump's social media feed. Now, that's not a joke. It's not a figure of speech. Denmark set up what its own foreign ministry called a night watch. So they assign people whose entire job is to be awake while the rest of the Nordic capitals sleep, so that when or if the president of the United States posts something about Greenland, you know, at 3 o'clock in the morning their time, somebody official is reading that in real time. Ah, I think that's hilarious. Now think about what has to be true for that job to even exist. A NATO ally, one of our oldest friends that this country has, decided that they needed a night shift to keep an eye on us. Not Russia, not China, us. Because for most of this year, the thing that kept Danish officials awake at night was the honest fear that the United States of America might take a piece of their kingdom by force. Well, as of Friday night, last night, that year ended. Well, sort of. Not completely, but sort of. The president got on Truth Social, just like he did with the press. Everything's done on Truth Social now. And he announced a deal. Let me read you his own words, because the words were the whole story today. He wrote, "The United States will," in all caps the word forever, "the United States will forever have the complete ability to do what is necessary in Greenland." He called it permanent control over security and all other needs. He called it, and I'm quoting him here, "an infinite life agreement. No end, no cost." Wow, forever is a long time. And no cost? Really? It's not going to cost us anything? When has the government done something that hasn't cost us anything? Either in blood or treasure, either one. So let's slow down, since he says forever I say forever is a long time. He says infinite life agreement. So let's slow down and read the fine print, because I know you won't, and that's what I get paid to do. So I think there's a lot of daylight between what got announced yesterday or last night and what actually got agreed to. So we got two governments, one piece of paper, two different stories. Here's the first thing I think that ought to catch your ear. The same afternoon that Trump said he had won permanent control, the Prime Minister of Denmark stood up and described the very same document in almost the opposite terms. Mette Frederiksen said the agreement recognizes, quote, "the sovereignty and territorial integrity of the kingdom," close quote, "and that the Greenlandic people's right of self-determination," okay, and Greenland's leader, a guy named Jen Frederik Nielsen, said that it recognizes Greenland's interests. And he said, quote, "this is to the benefit of us all." So you see what we have? We got one government walked out of that room describing kind of a conquest. And the other two walked out of the exact same room describing instead a partnership that leaves everything right where it was. Same piece of paper. You read it in D.C. and it says control. You read it in Greenland and it says sovereignty.
Now, I don't think both of those can be true at the same time. And when three governments sign one document and then tell three different stories about what they just signed, I don't think that's sloppiness. In fact, I think that's precisely what they wanted. I think that's the trick. You write the thing vague enough that everybody gets to go home the winner, which means the real fight doesn't happen at the signing table next week. It happens later when we start putting the fine print together, the first time that somebody actually tries to use this agreement. And here's what should make you slow down even more. There is no thing yet. As of this morning, nobody outside that negotiating room has seen the text. I haven't seen it. It isn't signed. In fact, Denmark says it gets signed next week at the United Nations meeting. And even then, it doesn't take effect until two parliaments, Denmark's and Greenland's, both vote yes. So almost everything that we've been told about what's inside it comes from a single State Department official. And even that U.S. State Department official wouldn't put their name on it. Think about that. A so-called historic, permanent, forever agreement. And all we've got is a Truth Social post and an anonymous quote. Oh, and I've also got a Wall Street Journal story. So once again, let me make the other side's case, because I think part of it probably is real. And I'm not going to tell you the president got nothing. That would be I think that would be a lie. And if I hand you the cheap version of it, then you've got no reason to believe anything else I say. As I like to do, let me give you the strongest version of what Trump thinks is the win. And I'll build it as strong as they've built it. There's one thing in this deal that I think looks genuinely new, and I do think that matters. The agreement supposedly hands us, the United States, a veto over all the other countries, read China, read Russia.

0: a veto over other countries so that from now on, no country outside NATO can put a base on Greenland or make what they're calling sensitive investments there without the United States signing off on it. Telecoms, undersea cables, ports, and the big one, rare earth minerals. Those are the critical minerals that go into everything, everything from an F-35 fighter jet to the phone that you're holding in your hand right now. And China controls something like 95% of the processing for all of those rare earth minerals on the planet. So locking Beijing out of Greenland's rare earths, that's a very genuine American interest. And it has been for years under both parties. If this deal nails that door shut, that's a huge win, and I'd be the first to say so out loud. I just haven't seen the receipts yet. And there's another win, too. It's a little quieter. For most of this year, the fear was that the president meant it seriously about taking Greenland by force, invading a NATO ally. He's not doing that. The island stays part of the Danish Empire. Nobody fires a shot. If you were the one up at night in Copenhagen, that nightmare came off the table Friday night, and I think that counts too. So, credit where it's due. A foreign influence lock on rare earth minerals, an exit ramp off the worst case. That's the honest argument for calling Friday and this agreement a good day and a good thing. Oh, I hate to do this. Let's look at the other side too. It's the weekend with Michael Brown. Text lines open 33103. Keyword Michael. 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The other side next.
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Hey, welcome back to Weekend with Michael Brown. Glad to have you joining the program today. Text line's open, 33103, keyword Mike or Michael. You'll follow me on X, Facebook, Instagram. Those are all at Michael D. Brown. So back to the story about Greenland. Here's what the president, I think, left out of the Truth Social post. You know, we were already there. And you don't have to take that from me, because the reporting that lays it out the cleanest ran in a story in the Wall Street Journal late last night, written by their own national security reporter, a guy by the name of Alexander Ward. Nobody's idea of an anti-Trump outlet. Read his piece, and here's what you're going to learn. We had a military run of Greenland for 85 years that started way back in 1941. In the first months of the Nazi occupation of Denmark, that's when we moved in so we could keep the island out of the Nazi hands. That then got locked into a formal defense treaty back in 1951 when we built the base that's now called Pituffik. I'm not quite sure how you pronounce it. It got updated again in 2004 under my old boss, George W. Bush. Across all of it, one agreement after another agreement gave the United States military the right to station troops, the right to build bases, the right to run ports, the right to run warplanes right over Greenland airspace, pretty much willy-nilly as we saw fit. So when you hear a permanent military presence, I think we already had a military presence since what? Harry Truman was in the White House. And right now, today, before this deal, there are about 150 American troops sitting in that base. And there are American and Danish fighter jets that are flying exercises over that island all the time, probably right now as I'm talking to you. And in fact, the Wall Street Journal's own words, not mine, this new agreement only, or I shouldn't even say only, this new agreement reinforces concessions to the United States similar to what already existed in a 2004 treaty. And that investment veto, which I do think is important, the rare earth lockout that I just credited as what I think is the real win, read the very next paragraph of the journal's article. Denmark had already blocked adversaries from those sensitive investments, especially in rare earths. So long before Trump ever said the word Greenland, Denmark had already blocked Chinese money from Greenland. I don't think Greenland was ever going to let China or Russia build a base on Allied soil. So a good chunk of what I think we got this week is a promise to keep doing the things that we were already doing. That's the pattern. Take rights, obligations, things that we've held for three generations, add one genuinely new veto to a door that was already almost completely locked shut, and roll the whole bundle out to the cameras as forever historic permanent control. Okay, so the fresh paint's real. But the house is 85 years old, and it's still the same house. So let me camp on that word permanent for a moment, because that's the word in everything that's in the reporting. Because remember, I've not seen a document. The word permanent is essentially the entire announcement, and it's the word that I trust the least. The president says permanent, infinite, forever. And that anonymous State Department official added a detail that's worth noting. The deal is supposed to hold even if Greenland becomes an independent country someday. Remember, most people think that Greenland's independent. It's actually part of the Danish Empire. Now, so let's follow that all the way down. Greenland isn't independent. Under their own self-government law, which was passed only in 2009, the decision to become independent still belongs to the Greenlandic people in their own referendum on their own schedule. So how does a deal signed this month bind a country that doesn't exist yet, that's run by people who haven't voted yet? Who signed for that future Greenland? Nobody in the capital elected anybody to bargain away the sovereignty of a nation that technically has not been born yet. You don't need a law degree to smell what's going on here. When somebody promises you that a thing is permanent, the first question ought to always be the same: permanent according to who?
according to what? And who gets to say no later? Because here's the truth about the word forever, particularly when any politician reaches for it. I don't care whether the Republican or Democrat. There's a huge world of difference between a treaty the Senate ratifies, which is genuinely hard for the next president to tear up, and a handshake from one administration, which the next one can shred with a pen on a Tuesday. And nobody in Washington has told us which one of these this is. Forever might mean forever, or forever might mean until January of whatever year the next president decides that it doesn't. It's a step. And I think this is, it's interesting because the truth social about the press and the truth social about Greenland all come at it about the same time. And we don't know even about the press. We don't know all of the ins and outs. Did they give them notice? Are they going to require a hearing? Are they going, you know, because they know, we know what the case law is. And here, we've agreed to things that we've already agreed to. As I said earlier, I think the lockout, particularly with regard to China and Russia, if that's a real lock, that's a huge deal. But we don't know. And I think both my story and I think the news that you're going to be hearing about this is way ahead of anything that actually gets signed, if anything does get signed, when they meet at the UN in what, I think next week sometime? We spent something this year that doesn't show up anywhere on the State Department's receipts. We spent some trust for 9 months. We kept pointing to a NATO ally, and we talked openly about taking its territory by force. We threatened tariffs on 8 European countries to bend them into line. We had allies. The people are supposed to stand shoulder to shoulder with us against Russia, setting up a night watch to keep tabs on their own protector. A man at the Atlantic Council said about as plainly as anybody, he said, Americans really underestimate how damaging this was to the image of the U.S. in Europe, that Greenlanders and Danes and Europeans saw it as a real attack on their sovereignty, and it's going to take a lot of work to repair. I don't think that's a partisan talking point. That's a serious strategy shop telling you the plain truth. Because look at the lesson we just taught our own alliance, NATO. The lesson even an ally just wrote down is that pressure works. Lean on a friend hard enough, long enough, and you can squeeze a few fresh concessions out of a deal you most already had. It's a good lesson if you never need those friends again. We need those friends. They need us. The whole reason NATO has held the peace for 75 years. Why? That an ally never has to wonder whether you're going to turn on them. This year, one of them wondered out loud on a night shift. The president spent months telling us Greenland was ringed by Chinese and Russian ships.

0: that we had to move right now before it was too late. No, wasn't the case. So before you get too excited about Greenland, yes, I want us, I'd love to have it as a state. But is this deal a treaty? No. And the news reporting so far, on the word of one State Department employee. Hang tight. I'll be right back.
1: Keep it right here. You've got The Weekend with Michael Brown. 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
15: Fox News, I'm Roger Stern. The U.S. and Denmark have reached an historic agreement over Greenland.
16: President Trump has made a lot of headlines on comments over buying Greenland. This deal is not ownership. This would give the U.S. expanded strategic and military rights.
15: Fox's Alex Hogan. The president says the deal gives the U.S. military control over Greenland and bans bases from non-NATO countries. President Trump hosts China's President Xi Jinping at the White House on Wednesday, a meeting that could produce tension.
16: China's relationship with Iran is under the spotlight. China is accused of propping up Iran's war machine by buying its oil, supplying the regime with weapons and even intelligence that's helping to target U.S. troops, allegedly.
15: Fox's Madeline Rivera. 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
17: Already just a little cooler than average today, and even more so tomorrow with a frontal system coming through. Today, though, mostly sunny, up to the upper 60s. Tonight, rain becomes likely very late. Clouds build in, low 49. And then Sunday, the rain into the afternoon with a high of 59. Early fog for Monday. I'm Jeff Eno at the Weather Channel on WIVX 950 AM and 92.3 FM.
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Hey, welcome back to Weekend with Michael Brown. 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On social media, whether it's X, Facebook, or Instagram, be sure and give me a follow. It's at Michael D. Brown. 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And then, if you like what we do on the weekend, I really do think, I honestly think you'd like the weekday program, too. 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KOA, like the campground, KOA. It's at 850 AM or 94.1 FM. Hit that as a preset, and then you can listen to the weekday program live from 9 to noon Mountain Time, 9 to noon Mountain Time, on KOA out of Denver, Monday through Friday. And we've got great streaming numbers. And it's always fascinating to me that when I'm doing the weekday program, how many texts I get. Now, I know that people keep their cell phone numbers now, no matter where they live. So area codes are not always indicative. But people usually tell me, hey, I'm listening to you from, you know, Port Charlotte, or I'm listening to you from Poughkeepsie, or I'm listening to you from Los Angeles, or wherever. And I appreciate that. Sincerely appreciate that. I'm going to give you permission to laugh, okay? I want you to picture the best joke you ever heard. Not just a chuckle. The one that dropped you. You know the LOL that people put in text messages, laugh out loud? That one. The one where you actually guffawed. The one where the whole table went quiet for half a second and then came apart because the joke was just that good. In fact, text me that joke. I'd like to steal it from you. Now, take the same joke and put a government lawyer in front of it. Ooh, that's a killer, isn't it? That's kind of like, you know, right at the moment that you're, oh, yeah, baby, and then, ooh, yuck. Before the comedian gets to the punchline, a lawyer steps to the microphone and reads a paragraph that the state, the government, wrote out for the lawyer to read out loud, word for word. And then the lawyer has to do it again at the start, at the end, and every 2 minutes in between. Now, the joke's still in there somewhere. You just can't get to the joke. That's not just a setup. That's not just a bit. What I just said to you is the law. In New Mexico, and if you think that law is going to stop at the state line, stick with me, because Colorado's written one too. And if Colorado has written one, then you can expect it to keep spreading north into Wyoming and Montana and the Dakotas, or west out to Utah and Nevada and, you know, Washington, Oregon, California, Arizona, or out to the east, everything east of the Mississippi. If you think this is just about Colorado or New Mexico, you would be wrong. We have spent months, not just on the weekend show, but also on the weekday show. I've spent a lot of airtime pulling apart the panic over AI. What Kamala Harris was so grateful to sit down and explain to us that, you know, there's this thing that's going around. It's really interesting because it's only two letters, AI. And AI stands for artificial intelligence. Thank you, former Madam President, for explaining that one to us. Anyway, I've spent a lot of airtime over the panic about AI, artificial intelligence, the doom, all of the hearings, all of the very serious people telling us the machines are coming for us and only the government can save us, so hand over the keys before it's too late. In fact, I think, I didn't keep this in my notes, but I think that Gavin Newsom in California just signed a law last night that's pretty much doing the same thing I'm describing here. Now, I have to admit, I haven't read the law yet, so maybe it's not, but I think Newsom just signed a similar law. But I keep telling you to watch what the fear is actually building. Well, here it is. It isn't a superintelligence. In this case, it's a committee. In Santa Fe, New Mexico,
And that committee in Santa Fe, New Mexico, now gets to decide what counts as a joke. So the thing they told you to be afraid of built the thing you should actually be afraid of. Seth Dillon. Does that name ring a bell? He runs the Babylon Bee. Does that ring a bell? It's one of the most hilarious satire sites on the entire interwebs. If you don't subscribe to the Babylon Bee, either to the website or to their posts on X, or read their Substack or anything else, you're missing some hilarious material. In fact, I would just tell you that if you're going to go sign up for anything today, yes, sign up for my stuff, but go check out the Babylon Bee. They make things up on purpose. They do it out in the open because the lie is the joke. And everybody's in on the joke. That's their entire business. Nobody reads the Babylon Bee and then picks up the phone and calls their financial broker. Nobody reads the Babylon Bee and then picks up the phone and calls their lawyer. Well, they might now. New Mexico passed a law that reaches Seth Dillon, the founder and the author of the Babylon Bee. Back in 2024, the New Mexico legislature bolted a new rule onto the state's Campaign Reporting Act. So if you use AI, artificial intelligence, to make a picture, a video, or audio that shows a candidate saying or doing something, and if that video or audio or picture that you used AI to make touches an election, you've got to now slap a disclaimer on it. On the picture, across the whole thing, the entire time that it is up or playing. Now, on audio, that disclaimer has to be at the start, at the end, and inserted every 2 minutes. If you miss that requirement, the fine runs up to $1,000 per post. And here's, again, where I ask you to just stop, plant your feet, and listen closely. On the civil side, the state does not have to prove that anybody was fooled. The state does not have to prove that you meant to fool them. No harm, no intent. You just did not wear the label. That's the entire violation. It doesn't make any difference whether you laughed at it. It doesn't make any difference whether you looked at it and said, oh, that's IE and that AI, and that's kind of funny. It doesn't make any difference whether you looked at it and said, well, I don't know whether it's AI or not, but it is kind of funny. It doesn't make any difference whether it's actually you and you go, oh, that's AI and I never said that. $1,000 for a meme. No victim required. The joke, I would argue, is inside the law itself. Now, New Mexico will tell you, the Ethics Commission will tell you, just relax. You know, when the government passes a law and tells me to relax, that's the exact opposite reaction I have. When the state tells me to relax about a law they just passed, it makes me stand up and dig even deeper. The Ethics Commission in New Mexico called the Bee's lawsuit baseless. Now, they've sued. They said the law, read correctly, doesn't touch parody. So read it. The law says the disclaimer applies to parody and satire. Then it says,

0: vagueness is on purpose. I think the vagueness is the point. Scare people into over-labeling, and guess what? You never have to prosecute anybody. Now, I want you to think about three words before we take a break. Cop, prosecutor, judge. Got it? Who decides all of this? It's the Weekend with Michael Brown. Text lines open, 33103, keyword Mike or Michael. 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Hang tight. Be right back.
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0: What's going on, everyone? This is Brent from the band Shinedown. 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

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The Situation with Michael Brown. Once you find that podcast, hit that subscribe button. Leave a 5-star review because that helps us spread the podcast out to even more people. And then that will automatically download all 5 days of the weekday program and the weekend program. So you get all 6 broadcast days of Michael Brown. So we're talking about this law in New Mexico that just kills humor and kills free speech, in my opinion. So I told you to think about cop, prosecutor, and judge. So who decides all of these things? Who decides who gets sued and what the fine is and everything else? The New Mexico State Ethics Commission. And that's the part that made me go back and think about this and read it again. The commission takes the complaint. The commission investigates the complaint. The commission decides whether you broke the law, and the commission hands down the penalty. Cop, prosecutor, judge, same office, all about jokes. I think New Mexico's a joke. Governor Michelle Lujan Grisham, Governor Wuhan Lujan, even New Mexico got nervous about this law. Wuhan Lujan, the governor down there, decided, hey, maybe I should ask the attorney general to take a hard look at it. So they did a review in 2025. And I'm citing the Wall Street Journal's reporting on this. The attorney general found the parody piece of it likely unconstitutional. So their own lawyer looked at it, and at least the lawyer flinched. But here's what really bugs me. We already know how this ends because we've already done this. California passed the same kind of thing, signed it 2 years ago, almost to the day. A federal judge threw it out. Judge John Mendez in the Eastern District of California looked at the deep fake law and said the government does not get to force a disclaimer onto satire that never fools anybody. In fact, the judge said that restricting speech is supposed to be the government's tool of last resort, not the first reflex. And guess who was in that lawsuit? The Babylon Bee was right there in that case, and the Babylon Bee won. And New Mexico watched that California case. They watched California lose. And New Mexico did it anyway. So New Mexico knew the answer before they even asked the stupid question. Now, deep fakes are real, and the technology is really good, and quite frankly, I think it's getting even better. A convincing fake video of a legitimate candidate dropped the night before an election. Of course, we don't have election days anymore. We just have election weeks or months. But a convincing fake video made about a candidate dropped before anybody votes, that can actually move votes. The people who wrote these laws will tell you they're simply trying to protect the voter from being lied to by an artificial intelligence machine. They say it's just transparency. What could possibly be wrong with a little transparency? Well, let me tell you what's wrong with it. The moment that you hand a government office the power to decide which photos, which pictures, which memes, which videos are too deceptive to show without a warning, you have now handed the government the power to decide what is true and what is not. And a government that can label a lie can label a joke. It can label your joke. In New Mexico, it already is. The fake video the night before the election is already illegal a dozen other ways. Fraud, it's defamation. In fact, the judge out in California said it out loud. There are less restrictive ways to deal with one liar than making everybody else read the government script first. In other words, you don't burn down the comedy club to go catch one arsonist. Now, again, before you laugh at New Mexico, and before anybody here in Colorado laughs too hard at New Mexico, let me look right here. We did the stupid thing, too. 2 years ago, in 2024, Colorado passed House Bill 1147. Our own Secretary of State, who I might add parenthetically is dumber than a box of rocks, Jenna Griswold,

0: one who runs our elections. She actually pushed for this bill. She pushed it and championed it. It requires the same kind of government script labeled on AI political content. It comes with civil penalties, too. It lets a candidate personally sue the people who mock the candidate. But we buried a criminal hook in that law, too. Now, I will give you that Colorado's version is written more carefully than New Mexico's. I'll at least give you that. Our law aims at content that is actually meant to deceive, and it makes you prove the person knew what they were doing. Now, that's a very real difference, so let's not blur that. But the bones are the same. It is still the government. It is still the state writing the words that you are forced to say. And this is not some quiet thing that slipped by. When it passed, the free speech people on both sides of the aisle, Democrat and Republican, conservative and liberal, raised their hands. The Electronic Frontier Foundation, which is not exactly a right-wing outfit, said it's a content-based restriction on protected speech. A lawyer at the Liberty Justice Center, that is a right-wing, pointed straight at the problem that the bee is fighting in New Mexico right now. They said that the government making you stamp the word false on something that might not even be false. It's on the books. Right now. Maybe in your state. And let me take my own hit here. Because I've been beating this AI drum for months. I have told you the technology is a real problem. I still believe that. Every word of it. I think it's a great technology. But it's got problems. You know, I own personally two really good cars. They're really good cars. Those cars are dangerous. Very dangerous. I could kill people with those cars. So I've spent a lot of time pointing at the machine, the robot, the AI, the thing in the movie. And while we were all squinting at the killer robot horizon, the real danger walked right up in the front door, wearing a lanyard. It wasn't the code that decided your joke needs a permission slip. A human being did that. With a badge and a rule book and a form for you to fill out. The machine cannot fine you for laughing, but a commission, a government, can. So here's where I land. I don't care how new the technology is. I really don't care how the smart people are. It's never been the job of the government to tell you what is true, what is new, or what is funny. The First Amendment does not have an AI exception. It did not get repealed because the tools got better. Quit fearing the AI. Hang tight. I'll be right back.
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3: A deal over Greenland. I'm Roger Stern, Fox News. President Trump says the deal with Denmark will give the U.S. permanent control over military security in Greenland. Here's Fox's Alex Hogan.
4: President Trump has made a lot of headlines on comments over buying Greenland. This deal is not ownership. This would give the U.S. expanded strategic and military rights. And Secretary of State Marco Rubio responded to the announcement saying, quote, Greenland will forever be part of the strategic defense area of North America and exclude any adversary from it in the surrounding area. This deal permanently and completely addresses our national security concerns in Greenland. One State Department official explaining the agreement would give Washington the permanent access, basing and overflight rights in Greenland. It would also ban any non-NATO base in Greenland. It also would bar adversaries from making investments in Greenland that could threaten the United States.
3: The deal reportedly guarantees that China and Russia cannot have a base in Greenland or send troops there. What the deal does not do is satisfy President Trump's earlier demand for Greenland to be part of the U.S. With border security and the threat of terrorism key worries for the U.S., FBI Director Kash Patel tells Fox's Saturday in America that we're making progress.
5: We're able to stop these terrorist attacks. We've stopped 1,100, Kaylee, 1,100 terrorist attacks since the Trump administration came into power. That's a 22% increase from the prior 18 months. That happened because we broke the institutionalized mold.
3: Patel caused controversy at a Senate hearing this week, saying the FBI no longer considers bestiality to be an automatic barrier to becoming an FBI agent. President Trump heads to New York next week for the UN General Assembly. He's scheduled to take the podium on Tuesday. 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
3: Early voting underway for November's midterm elections, with voters in six states able to cast their ballots. Here's Fox's Madeline Rivera.
4: Start of early voting means time is running out for both parties to deliver their closing pitches with control of Congress on the line. Vice President J.D. Vance was in Iowa yesterday, where the Senate race has been deemed a toss-up. The Republican Party is facing some headwinds, with a Fox News poll showing about 77% of voters feel negatively about the economy. Vance acknowledged they have more work to do, saying Rome was not built in a day, but he argues Democrats are not offering a better solution. Meantime, in another battleground state, Democratic Senate candidate Abdul El-Sayed is once again responding to streamer Hassan Piker's most recent controversial comments. El-Sayed says he does not agree with Piker's remarks that the U.S. has conducted more terrorism than Al-Qaeda.
3: There are 45 days until the midterm elections. A Los Angeles podcaster accused of repeatedly threatening to kill President Trump now says he's a political prisoner. Here's Fox's Roxanne Evans.
18: Benjamin Southworth is behind bars, accused of posting threats against President Trump, targeting his attorney, Jay Sekulow's family, and selling Kill Trump stickers. Prosecutors say the 40-year-old podcaster made comments about Sekulow's home address and said that makes him an easier target than Trump. His defense attorney says he never intended violence. Southworth pleaded not guilty. He's being held without bond. A hearing is set for Tuesday in federal court. Prosecutors will argue he is a danger to the community if released. Roxanne Evans, Fox News.
3: The State Department warning Americans traveling to Cambodia to take precautions. That's because of crime and border unrest there. There are a number of countries in the world where the U.S. has such warnings. I'm Roger Stern, and this is Fox News.
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13: Already just a little cooler than average today, and even more so tomorrow with a frontal system coming through. Today, though, mostly sunny, up to the upper 60s. Tonight, rain becomes likely very late. Clouds build in, low 49. And then Sunday, the rain into the afternoon with a high of 59. Early fog for Monday. I'm Jeff Eno at the Weather Channel on WIBX 950 AM and 92.3 FM.
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Hey, you're still tuned to The Weekend with Michael Brown. 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Keyword, Mike or Michael. 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It's free. Doesn't cost you anything. I think you'd enjoy the articles. Now, picture this. It's a Saturday like today. You're out in the garage. The gutters are full of last fall's leaves and this spring's shame, and you decide to drag out that stepladder, and you've climbed up on it, and you are one rung short. You can just barely reach just one more, 3 more inches, and you could reach the corner where the downspout meets the roof. And there it is. It's stamped right into the top of the ladder, right where your eyes land every single time, big letters. And it says, "This is not a step." Yeah, I know. You've read that 100 times. You read it, and then you put your foot on it anyway, because you need those 3 inches, and you're a grown-ass adult, and you're at the top of a ladder. You've been at the top of the ladder, and you've been at the top of the ladder since, the Egyptians were around. Nobody in the history of the world has ever been surprised by what? The top of a ladder? So let me ask you the question that started this whole thing for me, literally years ago, standing in my garage. Who's that label for? Have you thought about that? No, it's not for you. You know where the top of the ladder is. You've known since you were 9 years old. So who wrote that? Who paid for it? Who had it stamped into the aluminum? And most importantly, why? Why is that label there? That stupid little label is the smallest, yet I think one of the most visible piece of the biggest thing happening to the entire country. And I've been talking about it for years on radio. I talk about it in speeches. I talk about it at a dinner table with friends. I talk about it to anybody who would sit still long enough just to hear my argument. Now I've got you captured. I know you could click off, but now I got you captured. I think we are quietly building a risk-free society. Or at least we're trying to. We have somehow decided by law and by lawsuit, thank the trial lawyers, that you cannot be trusted to be a competent adult. That you need to be told not to go stand on the top of the ladder. Not to iron the shirt while you're wearing it. Not to put the baby in the storage

0: bag. Not to let the baby play with the plastic bag that you got from the dry cleaners. And here's the thing that I really do want you to just stop for a moment and think about this. A country, a nation, a free nation, a republic like ours that treats its citizens like children, you know what you end up with? You end up with childish citizens. Now, the Wall Street Journal finally said this out loud. I don't usually open the newspaper and find my own dinner table rant sitting there in the opinion section. But this past week, the Wall Street Journal ran a piece under a headline that could have come straight off one of my speech outlines, could have come off one of my podcasts, could have come off one of my shows that I broadcast in Denver. It could have come off this show. The zero-risk society has arrived.
1: Wow.
0: Now, if you have access to the Wall Street Journal, you ought to go read that article. The zero-risk society has arrived. The entire essay is built around a new book by an economist. The economist is Alison Schrager, out of Yale, called Worth the Risk. And here's her argument, at least the one that the journal picked up, because honestly, I've not read the book yet. This is the part I want you to hear. This did not start with COVID. The lockdown years just showed us how far gone we already were. The instinct to sand every sharp corner off a life goes back the better part of a century. We just never had a name for it. Well, now we do. And it's the word that I've been using for literally 10 years or longer. Zero risk. And here's how you know, here's how I know that reflex has gotten out of hand. The same Wall Street Journal piece points to a brand new poll. It asks Americans about artificial intelligence, AI, and roughly 2 out of 3 of them now say there's a real risk that those machines, those servers sitting in a data center warehouse somewhere, they could destroy humanity. About 1 in 6 thinks it's all but certain, not inconvenient, not maybe disruptive, but literally destroy humanity. Now, let's put those two things next to each other. A country that staples a cancer warning to the gate of Disneyland is the same nation that has talked 2/3 of its citizens into believing the robots are coming to kill us all. It's the same muscle. Fear as a way of life. I want you to think about that sentence for a minute. Fear as a way of life. Because once you see it on the ladder, I promise you, you're going to start seeing this everywhere. So let me show you what the machinery is. Because the ladder label and the cancer sign and the peanut warning, they did not all come from the same place. And if you don't know which is which, you might end up being mad at the wrong people. And if you're going to be mad, I want you to, hey, come on, at least be mad at the right people. So let's talk about 2 separate machines. Here's what that funny warning labels bits on the internet always get wrong. Those memes, those little short videos you'll see on YouTube or Instagram or someplace else, they line up all of the stupid labels and they laugh and they imply the government made them do it. Well, yeah, some of it, yes, but really a lot of it, no. There are 2 machines running here. They're totally different machines. And what I want to do this hour is I'm going to teach you how to tell them apart. So the next time you see one of these labels at the filling station, in the grocery store, at the dry cleaners, in a retail store, at the shopping mall, driving, wherever it is, I want you to think about we live in a risk-free society, and I want you to, rather than just laugh at it, if you're irritated by it, at least know who you should be irritated at. Machine 1. What's that? Well, duh, it's the government. Somebody in a state legislature or somebody in a regulatory agency, federal, state, local, doesn't make any difference. Some bureaucrat somewhere or some elected official somewhere wrote a rule. And the rule says at the end, you must post this. As I'm broadcasting here in Denver, I'm in a hallway about, maybe 20 feet from where our little kitchen area is. And I never look at it, except occasionally when I'm turning, I notice it, and I always chuckle. One of the walls, when, you know, it's kind of an open kitchen, just kind of a long counter with a refrigerator on one end, ice maker and water cooler on the other end, sink in the middle, wide door, you know, actually no door, just a wide opening. But every time I turn, if I turn to the right, one of the walls facing to the interior of the kitchen is just lined wall to wall with notices. If you are hurt, if you are sick, if this happens, that happens. If you, you know, if you smash your thumb somewhere, do this, do that. Here's the number. Or reach for it. I love this one too. It always says, go to your safety kit. The safety kit's on the other side of the wall. It's empty. Yeah, it's empty. So sort any label you find into one of these two buckets, and the whole thing snaps into focus. So let me give you the champion of everyone. We got the government, and then we got the bureaucrats. It's the Weekend with Michael Brown. Hang tight. I'll be right back.
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0: What's going on, everyone? This is Brent from the band Shinedown. 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

Hey, welcome back to The Weekend with Michael Brown. Glad to have you with me. Do me a favor. 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KOA. 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You hit that as a preset, and then Monday through Friday, you can stream the weekday program live from 9 to noon Mountain Time. 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We're talking about the risk-free society. So you sort any label into one of these two buckets, and everything kind of goes, oh, it's that aha moment. Let me give you the champion of each of the buckets. Machine one, the sign that cried cancer. The best example on earth is a thing called Proposition 65. Out in California, of course, right. Passed by the voters 40 years ago, 1986. Now, that proposition says that if a business exposes you to any chemical that the state of California and the bureaucrats have decided might cause cancer, it has to give you a warning. Does that sound reasonable? Maybe it does. But here's what it became. That cancer warning is now literally on virtually everything. It's on the parking garage. You drive in, and there's a sign telling you the garage may expose you to chemicals that are known to the state of California to cause cancer. It's on coffee. It's on the Christmas lights. It's on your couch. Maybe you haven't found it yet. Go home and look. It's on the front gate of Disneyland, the happiest place on earth. Well, before you go in, a cancer warning nailed to the turnstile. And you want the punchline? And it's true. You can look it up. After years of lawsuits over whether coffee, the coffee you get at Starbucks or you brew at home, whether that causes cancer, the state of California's own scientists finally issued a rule saying, actually, no, coffee does not require a cancer warning. It then took them about a decade and a small fortune in lawyers, obviously, to officially decide that your morning cup of coffee is just fine. But in the meantime, California's got a decade of the sign warning them that their coffee may cause cancer. So that's the machine one, running exactly as it was designed and wrecking its own purpose in the process. When the cancer warning is on the coffee and on the couch and the parking garage and at Disneyland, what happens? The cancer warning stops meaning anything to anybody, and nobody even looks at it anymore. When everything says, oh my God, cancer, nothing says cancer. They warned you about it so much that they warned you about nothing. That's machine number one. But let's think about machine number two, the labels that are born from fear. Now, the ones that make you laugh out loud, but there's a twist. The government really didn't ever touch most, if almost all of those. Do not iron while wearing shirt. There's a tractor with a label that says, and I promise you this is real, danger, avoid death. Okay, when I finish talking today and finish the program and go back to my car, do I get in the car and do I drive home or not? Because danger, avoid death. Well, I don't think about death every single day. Maybe I should. But there are so many things that all of us do every single day that if we're going to put danger, avoid death on a label, we might as well just patch it across our forehead. A baby stroller with a little storage pouch, and the pouch says, do not put child in bag. Oh, okay. Gee, I had this extra kid with me, and I couldn't afford the double stroller for the twins. I thought I could

0: just crammed the other kid, who's smaller, into the storage in the back. Huh, guess I can't do that, huh? No senator wrote those. No legislature wrote those. No agency requires those. You know where they come from? They come from fear. You know what the fear is? Come on, you can do this. Think about it. The fear of getting sued. And I'll be straight with you about where that list comes from. Because you should always know who's handing you your outrage. It's collected every single year by a tort reform group up in Michigan. They've got a point of view. They want to rein in lawsuits. And some of the labels that float around the internet are stretched or made up. So I'm only going to use the ones that I could check out. And the ones that check out all have the same birth certificate. No, it's not a rule. It's a lawsuit. It may not even be a real lawsuit. A lawsuit that somebody was afraid of. That there might be a lawsuit around the corner. If I open the door, there might be a lawsuit behind door number 3. And this is the one that surprises people. That ladder we talked about last portion of the program, this is not a step. That one's not a government command either. That one comes from a private industry standard, the kind of thing that a manufacturer of a product adopts, mostly so that if somebody does fall off the top of the ladder, the company's lawyers, the ladder company's lawyers, can hold up the label in court and say, hey, we told so-and-so, we told the dummy that climbed up on the top of the ladder. The ladder label is not there to teach you where the top of the ladder is. My gosh, I'd hope you know where the top of the ladder is. The label is there to protect the company from you. When you decide as you're cleaning out the gutters that, oh, if I just had 3 more inches, so you step onto the very top of the ladder and you lose your balance and you slip and fall. Think Chevy Chase, Christmas Vacation, Chicago, hanging up the Christmas lights. That label is there to protect the company from you. And the food, you may have seen, and this one actually does drive me nuts, and let me just say, for everybody who has a child out there who has an allergy to peanuts, I know it's a real allergy, but have you ever thought why, from the time that you and I were kids until today, peanut allergies kind of went on a trend line that was just kind of slowly, steady, just and all of a sudden just zooms up? Yeah, I know you've seen the label. May contain peanuts on a product that has no peanuts in it whatsoever. But here's the difference that matters. The law does require a company to tell you about an allergen it actually puts in a recipe. So that warning is real and it does save lives. But the may contain, the made in a facility with, that's a hedge. That's a total hedge. That's completely voluntary. Nobody requires that one. That's why it shows up and it disappears without the recipe changing anything. It isn't there to inform you. It's there to protect them from you. Same thing as the latter, right? Now, the next time you see may contain peanuts or made in a facility that may contain peanuts or has peanuts, you'll understand that, oh, they're not trying to protect you. They aren't even trying to protect your child. What they're trying to do is to protect themselves from you. Now, let's think about the playground, the one that the lawyers emptied out. Let me give you one you can see with your own eyes at the park down the street from your house. I can see this at the park that's across the street, perpendicular from where my house is, where whenever my granddaughter's in town, she loves to go over there and play. And every time she does, I come home and I complain to my wife about the playground. So let me give you the one you can see with your own eyes at that park down the street from your house. That's coming up next. It's The Weekend with Michael Brown. Text lines open, 33103, keyword Micro Michael. I'll be right back.
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19: News. I'm Daria Albinger. President Trump will address the UN General Assembly in New York next week.
20: President Trump is expected to repeat his calls that Iran cannot have a nuclear weapon. Despite the war, the State Department has allowed a core Iranian delegation to attend the event. But a senior administration official did not say whether there will be any meetings between the U.S. and Iran.
19: Fox's Madeleine Rivera. President Trump will also host China's President Xi Jinping at the White House next week. Americans are weighing in on some new Fox News polls.
21: Just 23% think the economy is good or fair, and over 60% said gas and food prices are a major problem for their families. 63% of those polled said the president is making the economy worse. On Iran, more than 7 in 10 voters do not think the president has a way to exit the conflict.
19: Fox's Jessica Rosenthal in Washington. 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
22: Already just a little cooler than average today, and even more so tomorrow with a frontal system coming through. Today, though, mostly sunny, up to the upper 60s. Tonight, rain becomes likely very late. Clouds build in, low 49. And then Sunday, the rain into the afternoon with a high of 59. Early fog for Monday. I'm Jeff Eno at the Weather Channel on WIVX 950 AM and 92.3 FM.
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0: Hey, welcome back to The Weekend with Michael Brown. Glad you tuned in. Hope you're enjoying the program. 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The Situation with Michael Brown. Once you find that, hit that subscribe button. Leave a 5-star review because that helps us spread the podcast out to other people. And then that will automatically load. 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So if you miss anything or you want to argue about anything, you can go back and listen to the podcast. So get that done now. Let's go back to the playground. I want you to go find a playground built before about 1985, and then stand next to one built, say, last year, and count what's missing. The tall metal slide that, you remember as a kid, got hot in July. Remember the merry-go-round? You'd spin your friends just as fast as you could until somebody went flying off or until somebody threw up and everybody laughed and joked about it. Yeah, go find that. Or the seesaw. Or remember the high monkey bars over hard-packed dirt? Gone. Completely gone. Almost everywhere in America. Now, some of that came from Machine One, the government. The Federal Consumer Product Safety Commission puts out a, quote, public playground safety handbook. That handbook gets updated all the time. Updated again just last year. But go read the fine print. That handbook is guidance. It's not a law. Nobody voted on it. But watch how guidance turns into a wrecking ball and without ever anybody voting on it. The day a child gets hurt on a merry-go-round, a lawyer will hold up that federal handbook and ask the city, why did you ignore the government's own safety advice? So the city, the school district, the parks department, they all do the calculations, and they rip the merry-go-round out. Machine One wrote a suggestion. Machine Two turned the suggestion into a demolition order. And what does the kid get instead? Was your grandchild or your child get a plastic panel bolted 6 inches off a rubber mat? And we call it a playground. I always find it interesting when I walk over to the park next to, a block away from our house. When you step off the sidewalk, it's like stepping into, just kind of a rubbery, soft, because it's just, what kills me, I would think the environmentalists would be upset about this. It's made from recycled tires. It's rubber. Yes, rubber that has been sealed and heated and whatever they treated and then covered with some sort of almost cork-looking like material. It's not cork, but it looks kind of like it. And so it's very soft and mushy and squishy. Oh, nobody's going to get hurt. Oh, honey, you fell and hit your elbow. No more owie because, you just kind of went into the rubber. Unbelievable. Now, before you mail me, I know some of you are already reaching for the text line, and I think I know what you're about to type or what you're about to email because people type it or email it every single time. You're going to say, hey, Michael, what about that woman? Remember that woman who spilled the McDonald's coffee and she won millions of dollars? That's the whole problem right there, Michael. Stop. Put your phone down because that case is the one everybody remembers, and almost everybody remembers it wrong. And I'm not going to build an honest argument for you on a story that just simply isn't true. The woman's name was Stella Liebeck, L-I-E-B-E-C-K, Liebeck. The woman was 79 years old. She did not get a little too warm splash on her hand. She got third-degree burns on 6% of her body. She was in the hospital for 8 days. She needed skin grafts. She was partially disabled for 2 complete years. Now, McDonald's, at the time, required all of their coffee held to either 100 to 190 degrees. Now, that's about 20 degrees hotter than the coffee that everybody else was serving. And the company already had hundreds of complaints on file in their offices from people who had been burned. That's what the jury heard. They heard all of that, and yes, they hit McDonald's with a giant, big punitive number, and then the judge cut it way down to under $500,000. And then in the end, the lawsuit quietly got settled for a fraction of what you've been hearing for the past 30 years. I'm telling you that one particular case for one reason. That one was a real injury from a real defect, and a defect that the McDonald's Corporation knew about it because other people had complained. So it does not belong in the stupid warning label file. The dumb labels don't come from burns like Miss Liebex. They come from something worse. They come from a lawsuit nobody ever even has to file. Again, it's the fear of the lawsuit. The fear of the lawsuit behind door number one, two, or three. The lawsuit around the corner. The one thing that we all live in fear of now that, you know, when I was actually practicing law, which I haven't done for years, but when I actually practiced law, clients would come to me, and let's say they wanted to sue somebody. Hey, can I sue them for this? And not trying to be a smart aleck, but I tell them, well, yeah, because you can sue anybody for anything. It just takes a lawyer that's willing to put their license at risk on the line for a frivolous lawsuit and to pay the filing fee and go down, or you can do it yourself, file your lawsuit pro se, pro bono, do it yourself. Yeah, go have at it. Or be the other side. Hey, can I be sued for this? Can I be sued if I do XYZ? I don't care what XYZ was. My answer was always, yes, you can. Anybody can sue you for anything at any time for any reason. Anybody can sue you at any time for almost no reason. It's gotten just about that bad. But they still have to prove liability. They still have to prove cause and effect. There has to be a causal link between whatever the action or inaction was, and there has to be actual injury damages that they can prove. So when you ask me the question, can I be sued? Of course you can. It's why I wanted you to understand the two machines. The fear of the lawsuit is really driving the second machine. Now, here's how machine two actually works. It's what lawyers call failure to warn. Failure to warn. You boil the rule down, it comes to this. If somebody gets hurt using your product, they can sue you, not just for making a bad product, but for failing to warn the consumer, the person who bought your product, about the danger. And here's the trap. A jury, years later, gets to decide whether the danger was obvious enough, whether you warned enough. So put yourself in the chair of the person who runs either a small company or a gigantic company. What's your safe move? What's the safe move? That is, to warn about everything. Every danger, obvious or not, real or ridiculous, smart or stupid. Because you cannot be sued for the warning you did put on. You can only be sued for the one that you left off. So the label's not really for you. The label never really was for you. That label is the shield, written by a lawyer, aimed at another lawyer, in a fight that has never even happened yet. You're just the one holding the ladder while the two of them argue over your head, and both of them waiting just to see if you're going to be the one that steps onto the top of the ladder and falls off and becomes a paraplegic and decides to sue the manufacturer of the ladder. One lawyer's looking at it thinking, oh, gee, I can probably get millions in damages, and the other one's thinking, oh, gee, do we have the label on there? That's going to be my defense against the guy who got on the top of the ladder, fell X number of feet, and became a paraplegic. The two lawyers arguing over your head. And who wins? Do I really need to answer this one? The tort bar wins. The personal injury lawyers, the trial lawyers win. Not necessarily with a verdict. They win one settlement at a time. That's the payoff. It's the Weekend with Michael Brown. Text lines open, 33103. Hang tight. We'll be right back.
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8: 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So who wins over these lawsuits? Well, the tort bar wins one settlement at a time. The compliance industry wins one consultant at a time, and you lose twice. Huh? Yes, you lose once because you get treated like a toddler who's never seen a ladder, and you lose again because the one warning that might have actually saved your life, the real one, the one that actually matters, is now buried in a landfill of stupid ones that you've learned over time to ignore. Now, because we brought up lawyers, let me make the other side's case. And then, let me rip it apart. They'll tell you the warnings save lives. And they're probably right. They'll tell you that somewhere out there is a parent who genuinely didn't know a thin plastic bag could suffocate a child. And that one warning might be the difference. I don't know. They're telling you a warning costs a penny and a funeral costs everything. So why not warn? That's cheap insurance. And you know what? On the warnings that carry real information, legitimate information, I'm not going to argue with a word of that. The poison symbol, for example, or the high voltage sign. Those labels, the label that tells you this box actually contains peanuts and your kid is allergic, that's going to save a life. Nobody on this side of that microphone is against those. But here's what the argument misses every single time. Those warnings work because they're rare. The skull and crossbones means something precisely.

0: because you never see it on orange juice, do you? You never see it anywhere. In fact, if you see the skull and crossbones, you immediately know, oops, that's serious. The second that you put, if you put the skull and crossbones on everything, then you made everything safe or worthless. You didn't add safety, you just added to the noise. And a real danger, a real one, is now hiding in that noise wearing the same yellow triangle as the do not iron while wearing shirt. When you warn about everything, you've warned about nothing. That's not safety. That's the paperwork of safety. And before I get on my high horses, as if I haven't been already, let me tell you something about myself. So you know I'm not throwing rocks from a clean house. You know that I ran FEMA. I ran the risk agency. And when the country wanted somebody to worry professionally about the worst thing that could happen on any given Tuesday, that was at my desk. And I've signed my name to more cover your tail, warn about everything, check the box paperwork than any honest man should ever have to admit to. So I know exactly why that letter says this is not a step. I've been in the room where those decisions get made. And somewhere a lawyer told somebody it had to be there. And somebody who just wanted to sell a letter said, fine, put it on there, and moved on with his day. That's how every one of these gets born. Not from malice, but from fear and from the path of least resistance. The government cannot make the risk go away. It can't. Nobody can. For example, go back to FEMA. The flood's still coming. The fires are still coming. The ladder is still tall. All the warnings in the world don't lower the water by a single inch. With all that warning, all it does is something quieter, and I think a lot worse. A whole lot worse. It tells you every single day, in 1,000 little labels, that somebody else is responsible for keeping you safe. And the problem I have is that I think most people in the country start to believe it. This gets back to the thesis of the entire hour, the risk-free society. You really do start to believe that somehow we can live in a risk-free society. I don't think that we can. And quite honestly, I don't think you want to. Can you imagine living in a country, or in a world for that matter, where there is no risk? You would never go hiking. You would never go to the beach. You'd never get on an airplane. You'd never drive a car. You'd never take the steps, but you'd never take the elevator either. You wouldn't go to work. You would sit at home, but oh my gosh, COVID taught us that, oh, but if you get within 6 feet of somebody, they might be carrying something and they might give it off to you. So you'll turn into a hermit in your house and you'll tell the Uber Eats just, oh, leave it on the porch, leave it on the deck, leave it on the front door. That warning becomes quieter and it becomes worse because of that. Because it tells you every single day in 1,000 little labels that somebody else is responsible for keeping you safe. And when you start to believe it, that's the point that you end up. And the muscle that you need on the day that say, oh, the flood really comes, or the fires really start to spread, or the tornado's coming, or the blizzard is coming, or the earthquake warning has happened, or whatever it might be, the judgment, the nerve, the plain resilience, that muscle has been sitting in foam padding for 20, 30, 40, 50 years, and it has completely forgotten how to catch you. That's the country that talked two-thirds of itself into the robot apocalypse. Not a country of cowards, a country that got told on 10,000 labels every single day, everywhere you went, even on the cup of coffee, oh my gosh, it's going to cause cancer, until finally everybody realized, hey, coffee is not going to cause cancer. We're just fooling ourselves. I often think about the cigarette packages. Skull and crossbones, right? May lead to your death. Yes. Getting into my car may lead to my death. Now, I know, not a perfect analogy, but nonetheless, think about it. Smoking cigarettes, we know, can cause lung cancer. Notice what I said. Can cause lung cancer. Because you know as well as I know, there are people out there that we all know who have smoked their entire lives, and they live to be 100 years old, and they don't die of cancer. They die of, congestive heart failure. Or they fall off a ladder. Or they drink themselves to death. And they die from cirrhosis of the liver. Nothing to do with the cigarette, at least directly. But yet that warning may cause cancer is there, and people still smoke. A nation who can't be trusted with a ladder won't be trusted with much of anything and won't trust themselves with much either. I think that's the real cost. That's the country that talked 2/3 of itself into that fear of AI, artificial intelligence. I don't think we're a country of cowards. Not yet, anyway. But a country that gets told on 10,000 labels that fear is the responsible setting and finally believed it is a people that really cannot be trusted with the latter, who really cannot be trusted with much, and who certainly won't trust themselves with much of anything either. There's a real cost to that, and it never shows up on the label. So I want your help with something. It doesn't cost you anything, but your phone or your laptop, maybe 30 seconds. I want you to find the dumbest, most obvious, most insulting warning label within arm's reach of wherever you're sitting right now, or as you go about your week this week, and I want you to either capture a photo of that on your phone or remember what it says, because I want you to do one of two things. I want you, you know, and I guarantee you, right, there's one close right now. Maybe it's in your kitchen, it's in your garage, it's in your car, the thing you bought last week. Snap a picture of it. If you snap a picture of it, send that to me in an email. Send it to michaelbrown@iheartmedia.com. michaelbrown@iheartmedia.com. Or if you don't snap a picture, you can always just email me what it says, or you can text me too. Now, you can't text the photo, but you can text me what the label says. I want to collect those because I want to put them up where everybody can see them. So there's your job. Yeah, I don't usually give you a homework assignment, but I did today. Hey, everybody, thanks for listening. Have a great weekend. I'll see you next weekend.
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4: Making their way to the UN, I'm Daria Albinger. Fox News world leaders will meet in New York City next week for the UN General Assembly. Fox's Madeline Rivera says that includes President Trump.
5: President Trump is expected to repeat his calls that Iran cannot have a nuclear weapon when he addresses the United Nations General Assembly in New York next week. Despite the war, the State Department has allowed a core Iranian delegation to attend the event. Iranian President Masoud Pezeshkian is reportedly one of the officials who has been granted a visa. But a senior administration official did not say whether there will be any meetings between the U.S. and Iran. The General Assembly comes against the backdrop of Chinese President Xi Jinping's state visit to D.C. China's relationship with Iran is under the spotlight. China is accused of propping up Iran's war machine by buying its oil, supplying the regime with weapons and even intelligence that's helping to target U.S. troops, allegedly.
4: The Wall Street Journal is reporting that U.S. officials believe Iran obtained high-resolution satellite images of an American base in Jordan from Chinese entities before an attack which killed three U.S. service members. The president's declaring a diplomatic victory, announcing a new three-way security deal between the U.S., Denmark, and Greenland. It's set to be signed at the U.N. next week. He says the pact gives U.S. permanent security control over Greenland, blocking Russia and China from building military bases there. But leaders from Denmark and Greenland stress the agreement respects their local sovereignty. Comedian Carrot Top is recovering in a Las Vegas hospital following an apparent suicide attempt. The 61-year-old performer rushed to the emergency room yesterday following the cancellation of his residency at the Luxor. He's facing multiple federal lawsuits, including sexual exploitation. His representative says that he is receiving care and his family is asking for privacy. America is listening to Fox News.
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4: Early voting is officially underway for November's midterm elections. Voters in six states are now able to cast their ballots. Homeland Security Secretary Mark Wayne Mullen on Fox's Saturday in America discussing a crackdown on non-citizen voting.
10: The president was right when he said there was a tremendous amount of fraud in the election. We continue to see that at every single vote, Kaylee, that we talk about that was at the hands of an illegal, canceled out citizen that was legally registered and able to vote. And so one is too many.
4: Republicans say tougher safeguards are needed to prevent non-citizens from voting, but Democrats argue that widespread voter fraud has not been proven. They argue that the proposed restrictions could make it harder for a number of eligible Americans to vote. A new hacking incident involving Google's AI Gemini is raising concerns about just how much control developers have over increasingly powerful AI systems. Here's Fox's Chandley Pater.
0: The company confirming the hacks occurred in May, but that they were informed of it in July after their Gemini model accessed three separate private computer systems during a security test run. The company confirming the model that was hacked by guessing passwords and or using archives of publicly listed passwords. They say a bug in the testing environment made internet access available, and then once realized, the security test was immediately stopped. Google also says it didn't consider the hacks to warrant public disclosure at the time because its model didn't cause harm to the hacked companies. In a statement, Google says, quote, "This event highlights the importance of training powerful AI models to act responsibly. In this case, the model acted appropriately."
4: OpenAI, Anthropic, and Meta reported similar incidents in which AI models got outside their intended testing environments and gained unauthorized access to other company systems. I'm Daria Albinger. This is Fox News.
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13: We've got the rain coming in very late tonight as those clouds build in. A little frontal passage. We will fall back to 49. Now, Sunday, the rain will stay with us into the afternoon, only getting up to around 59 degrees. Sunday night, late night fog, gradual clearing, low 44, early fog Monday. Jeff Eno at the Weather Channel on WIVX, 950 AM and 92.3 FM.
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0: I often wonder, what would Jesus do if he visited the U.S. Senate? I think he would tell the senators on the floor, depart from me, for I was hungry and you cut my food assistance. I was sick and you kicked me off Medicaid.
1: 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Stop asking me about a streamer in California. Go ahead.
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4: All right, thanks, Scott Shannon. 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It's 800-941-SEAN. This Monday, if you want to be a part of the program, it's always an honor, a privilege, and pleasure to have on Mark Halperin. I like to remind people that back in 2024, Mark and I had many conversations. It seemed like we were like the only two people that were following the one metric that mattered, which was in the lead-up to the 24 election, and that was just making a comparison between early voting in 2020 versus 2024. Republicans had a massive advantage. I'm looking at things 50 days from now for this midterm that I don't think most people are looking at. Mike Johnson has over $400 million that he's going to be spending on congressional races. Tim Scott, as the head of the NRSC, has over $400 million for Senate candidates. President Trump has a war chest of over $800 million. And as Mark Halperin points out in a post that he put out, is that Elon Musk and his people are now talking about spending a lot of money in Texas and anywhere at least $50 million up to $200 million just for Texas between now and Election Day. I still, 50 days out, cannot with any degree of certainty tell you how this election is going to end. I think Reince Priebus had a very, very powerful observation. He thinks that this election, in the end, that control of the House and Senate may literally be up to 100,000 votes. That might be the margin of difference. The get out the vote effort of Republicans has improved dramatically since 2024. Republican registration similarly has gone up dramatically, but it's going to be a turnout election. The radical base of the left is motivated, but our establishment Democrats, they seem to be withholding their money, which might be an indication they don't like the shift in the party. And what does that mean come 50 days from now? I just don't have the full answer, but I'm looking anecdotally at all this other data. And maybe Mark has more insight than me. He's the editor-in-chief of Two-Way. Sir, how are you? Welcome back.
5: Sean, I agree with so much you just said. You stole so many of my points. I just have a few to add. But I'll tell you, I'm at the airport now, and I'm wearing a T-shirt. In the front, it says Hannity was right. In the back, it says Hannity was wrong. So I'm
4: you are not wearing that T-shirt, but it's the thought that counts, Mark. If you're wearing that T-shirt, that puts you, you might as well put a big L on the front and back. Loser.
5: Look, everything you said, I agree with, and I'll just add a few more. I'll put a finer point on one thing. We've never had a campaign where one side had over $1.5 billion more, not $1.5 billion to spend, $1.5 billion more than the other side. And although some people in our business say money doesn't matter as much as it used to, that's a big delta. Number two, there's a weakness on the Democratic candidates. Karl Rove and others will tell you, any professional, candidate quality matters. And while Republicans have some weak candidates as well, Democrats in some of these key rate House and Senate races have weak candidates. Number three, this is a year when not every Democrat's a socialist, but the difference, as Gavin Newsom said the other day, on a lot of issues between the socialists and the non-socialists aren't that big. So all those factors lead you to have to look closely, and I'm doing a lot of reporting on that this week. When Mike Johnson says we're going to increase our total in the House, how real is that? The factors you mentioned and I just mentioned, along with get out the vote, along with voter registration, I think it's plausible. We got to look more at it. On the other hand, the environment's horrible, and there are a lot of Democrats who are in a strong position, like in Kansas, because the president's approval rating is so low and because it is a midterm. So It's the most confusing and difficult to analyze midterm I've covered. I want to see in 2 weeks what happens when some of this money on negative ads is spent.
4: Oh, I want to see that as well. There's also a phenomenon unfolding before our eyes. I'd love your take on it. Well, one is that Rasmussen has a poll out. Now, first of all, before I even give the poll out, it says 30% of people are still undecided going into the final 50 days. But the polling has been so atrocious, Mark. I mean, El-Sayed was supposed to win by 20 points in Michigan. He won by a point. Francesca Hong was supposed to win. There were polls had her up by 30. Many polls had her up by 20 points. She lost by 3,000 votes. How is it possible the polling can be that atrocious?
5: Well, I'm a dissenter on this point of view. I don't think the polling was atrocious. In those two races, which are the ones that are often cited, in the Wisconsin race, the last 2 weeks were spent with her doing a horrible job and with the popular governor carrying Mr. Crowley around on his back saying, vote for this guy. Those polls were done before that dynamic. So I don't think the polls were wrong there. Her number ended up right where they had her. It's just Crowley consolidated the vote in Michigan. Same.
4: Wait a minute, but the final polls leading into Election Day had her up by 20.
5: But they were 2 weeks, most of the, like, with one exception, all those polls were done before she cratered in all the stuff about Thanksgiving, all the stuff about the consolidation of other candidates getting out, and the governor saying, if you want to stop socialism, vote for Crowley. So look at her number in the final polls and look at the number she actually got. All that happened was Crowley consolidated the vote. It's the same as Trump in 2016 versus Clinton. Clinton was ahead in the final polls, but her number was basically what it was, and Trump consolidated and got all those undecideds. So I think polling's bad. Polling in primaries is bad. But in the two cases you cite, I respectfully dissent. The polling wasn't that good. Now, why are polls bad? You still have pollsters doing adults, not just registered voters, let alone likely voters. Who's a likely voter in this election? Is it a young socialist? Is it an older moderate? Is it a middle-aged conservative? If you don't know who the likely voters are, it doesn't matter how good a pollster you are, you're not going to get a solid number. So I tell people I wouldn't pay much attention to the polls except for the ones done by campaigns that are well done and well financed and they know how to find likely voters.
4: Yeah, but you know what? That's information that we get that we're usually told not to share. And I think we probably get the same polling on a fairly regular basis. And those look, there's no doubt it's not the best environment for anybody, to be very blunt, in terms of running, but the American people are going to decide. What creates uncharted waters here is the extent to which one party is clinging to the left. One little phenomenon that stands out in my mind is establishment Democrats, the donor class, are not going with their candidates. Have you noticed that?
5: Absolutely. There's no equivalent, not just to Elon, but if you look at the charts that some folks have done, who are the biggest donors, they're almost all on the right. And that's different than what you cited before, the Johnson pot of money, the Thune pot of money, the Trump pot of money, the Elon pot of money. Now, the one thing the Democrats have, particularly in the Senate races, is they're doing a much better job, as they have for the last few cycles, in raising those low dollar contributions. So they don't have as much big money, but they've got more small money. And that's valuable in some ways, more valuable because of the way different entities get charged for TV ad time. So the money discrepancy, though, is massive. And it's a fascinating thing that the Democratic billionaires and millionaires are not totally sitting it out, but they're not coming to the rescue here so far. And Democratic efforts to say, hey, look, Elon's given all this money. So far as we know, that has not pried loose the billionaires on the left.
4: Let me ask you about somebody like Tallarico and how telling this may be in your mind and how you analyze this. When AOC went on one of the Sunday programs and said that was woke 1.0 crazy, to me, that was an indication is that they're making a pivot, that their internal polling is showing them that being woke and crazy is not going to sell well with the electorate. It's certainly a part of their base itself. It motivates them. And then to watch a guy like Six Gender Tallarico, you know, now backing off that comment, or that God is non-binary in that comment, or saying that I always think of myself as a Christian who hates Christianity, and he's flipping and flopping and flailing. But he's doing this after he was clinging and defending those positions for the longest period of time. He's doing it in the final, just in the last week and a half. it tells me that's a sign of desperation on their part.
5: No doubt. This isn't an accident. As we say in Texas, when you see a turtle on a fence post, you know it didn't get there by itself. AOC was kind of the canary in the coal mine. And now you see Tallarico saying, oh, I spoke inartfully, or of course I never should have said that. We'll see what the voters say.
4: No, my favorite was my math was off. My arithmetic was off on gender.
5: He's had a bunch of...
4: I've been trying to get an answer. What are the other four genders? I know two.
5: It's hard to know. Here at LaGuardia, I just see two.
4: Well, you think you see two. You might see many more, but you just don't know.
5: Exactly.
4: So, it's clear, you know, Bernie Sanders said, oh, no, but nobody supports defunding the police. I'm like, it's right there on the DSA website.
5: Yeah.
4: The whole thing is still up there, and I'm predicting that's going to be taken down in probably a short period of time.
5: Yeah, I don't know if they can control the DSA. There's some true believers there, but there's no doubt that a lot of these candidates recognize that these are not winnable general election positions. Now, in the case of Texas, Tallarico can flip-flop on positions. Paxton can't change, you know, his history. He can't change some of the things that he's done and been alleged to have done that have turned off some of the voters in that state. So everybody's going to look at the negative ads against him and decide how to adjust. Tallarico, we'll see. He's a silver-tongued guy, and maybe he'll convince the voters of Texas that his new positions are his positions.
4: You think the people in Texas are going to vote for somebody in a cattle state that is running a vegan campaign that's against drilling in an oil state like Texas, that is telling Texans that he believed in six genders and that God is non-binary and championing the right of men to play women's sports? You think that can fly in Texas? Put aside any flaws you might see in Ken Paxton, as the president pointed out last week at the Dallas convention.
5: John, if this were a normal race, any of those 20 things Tallarico has said would drive him out of the race. He wouldn't have a chance. The fact that he does, so far at least, when Texans have heard about these allegations for a while, leads you to believe that it may be survivable. Doesn't make any sense that this is the guy who's going to break several generations of a losing streak of Democrats, but because he's running against a weak Republican and because of the changing demographics there and because of the money up until now, he's in it. And most polls have him slightly ahead. Let's see what happens now. There's big money, not just from Elon in Texas, but from Thune, from the president. Let's see as Texans learn about this stuff more than they did before when those ads were not on broadcast television around the clock. Let's see what those statements do. It defies logic that someone who said those things could be elected in Texas.
4: I see 27 House races that I would argue are potentially up for grabs. I see anywhere between 7 and 9 Senate races that are potentially up for grabs. If you had to make a prediction, obviously, I don't even feel it's a fair question, but where does the House go? Where do you see the Senate going? Where do you see state by state with Senate races?
5: Today, I see plus 20 for the Democrats, but I want to see when these negative ads run. I just think it's too soon to say. But today, it'd be plus 20. And on the Senate, I think it'd be plus 3, which would leave them short of a majority. I think they're going to lose either Michigan or New Hampshire, which are Democratic-held seats. And then they have to win 5 Republican seats. And unless it's a tidal wave against the Republicans, I don't see that happening.
4: All right, quick break. Right back. More with Mark Halperin on the other side. Then your calls are coming up. 800-941-SHAWN is our number. Mark is the editor-in-chief of Two Way. As we talk about the midterms, 50 days to go, the single most important election. This decides whether one party wins and shreds your Constitution. Can't say it any more succinctly than that. Quick break. More with Mark on the other side as we continue.
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0: All right, our final moments, Mark Halperin, as we analyze 50 days out this all-important midterm. 800-941-SHAWN is our number. We'll also get to your calls coming up this Monday. You know, one of the things I'm telling people, I don't care if it's Sherrod Brown in Ohio or John Ossoff in Georgia, you know, they will caucus with the socialists that run the party. There's only been one elected Democrat. There's been pundits that are Democrat, but one elected Democrat that's been willing to publicly criticize the radical crazy, and that's John Fetterman, and he's hated within the party. So I think you have to assume you elect any Democrat in the House or Senate, you're electing El Sayed. It's to me, it's the same vote.
1: Yeah, I mean, that's the argument that'll be made. But, you know, these are race, state by state, race by race. Senate races tend to create their own wind and weather, less subject to those national arguments than House races typically are.
0: I don't see plus 20 Democrats. I see right now, if the election were held today, probably the Republicans would lose the House. I see in the Senate, I think Republicans win Alaska. I think they'll pull out Iowa. Somehow, I think they'll pull out Ohio, Texas. I think New Hampshire is absolutely in play. And if I had to worry about two, I would worry about North Carolina and Georgia.
1: I agree with you. I think Michigan is on a knife's edge right now. It's hard to anticipate or play that game out. The others, I agree with you. Again, unless it's a very, very big year for Democrats, if it's a very, very big year for Democrats, I think you could see them losing some of those. But otherwise, I agree with the way you laid those out.
0: There's one other weapon in the Republicans' arsenal. Their get out the vote effort has grown exponentially for high propensity, mid propensity, low propensity voters.
1: I agree with you, and I'm amazed there's not more coverage of this, because the Democrats have not been a good get out the vote party now for several election cycles. It's too late for the Democrats to build it, John. They don't have it. They don't have the same machine that Republicans have.
0: All right. Always appreciate your honesty, Mark Halperin. By the way, if you want to get Mark's information, you got to check it out. He's the editor-in-chief of Two Way. How do people find it, Mark?
1: Go to twoway.tv or go to twoway.tv or go to Two Way on YouTube, either way.
0: All right, Mark Halperin, thank you, sir. Appreciate it. Travel safe. 800-941-SHAWN is our number if you want to be a part of the program. 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We'll have more of your favorite guests, topics, and memorable moments. That's all coming up. To mark the 25th anniversary of 9/11/01, the Tunnel to Towers Foundation, they are embarking on the most comprehensive commemoration in their history, one that honors the past, serves those in need today, and educates the generations of tomorrow. At the heart of this effort is the Steel Across America nationwide campaign. 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
16: News. I'm Roger Stern. President Trump's touting a deal with Denmark over Greenland. Fox's Alex Hogan.
17: One State Department official explaining the agreement would give Washington the permanent access basing and overflight rights in Greenland. It would also ban any non-NATO base in Greenland. It also would bar adversaries from making investments in Greenland that could threaten the United States.
16: The deal falls short of President Trump's goal for U.S. ownership of Greenland. Google admits that its AI program hacked other computers during testing.
18: Their Gemini model accessed 3 separate private computer systems during a security test run. The company confirming the model that was hacked by guessing passwords and or using archives of publicly listed passwords.
16: Fox's Chanley Painter, that model version was never released to the public. 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
19: We've got the rain coming in very late tonight as those clouds build in. Little frontal passage. We will fall back to 49. Now, Sunday, the rain will stay with us into the afternoon, only getting up to around 59 degrees. Sunday night, late night fog, gradual clearing, low 44, early fog Monday. Jeff Eno at the Weather Channel on WIBX 950 AM and 92.3 FM.
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2: Trace Gallagher is a good friend of mine. Of course, he is the host and anchor of Fox News at Night. It's a hit show on Fox. He's a chief breaking news correspondent. How many years have you been at Fox? Because I'm now finishing my 30th.
4: I'm with you, Sean. You and I are originals. I was here on day one, 30 years ago. So we're celebrating the same anniversary next month. In fact, I was telling the story in the book about Roger Ailes, the first time I met Roger, Sean. And I walked into his office and he sat me down and said he didn't like curly hair. I thought he wasn't going to hire me because he said curly hair doesn't translate to television. And so yes, it's been 30 years. And yes, I did get the job. So there you go.
2: You know, I had no idea. I've been reading your book. I had no idea. Number one, you attended John Wooden's legendary basketball camp one. And I had no idea, earthly idea, that you were a professional water skier. And even taught Jimmy Buffett the sport. That's a part of your life I have no knowledge of, zero.
4: Well, we should say I tried to teach Jimmy Buffett.
2: Was it his fault or yours?
4: It might have been. It might have been boat driver error. It might have been my fault. But I would take the blame for it. But no, he didn't. He never. He might have been. He might have gone on and learned it. But it was certainly wasn't for me. We tried and we failed. But yes, I was a professional water skier for 5 years, and I was in these water ski shows, which were at SeaWorld and Marine World and Six Flags Great Adventure in New Jersey, and you know they were all over the country. And we would do these water ski shows. And the more you would do these shows, the more things you could do, the more money you'd make. So I could do front flips and it was $25. And you do back flips, it's $25 a week. Back barefooting, $25 a week. So you tried to learn as much as you. I mean, I killed myself trying to learn these things. There's a story in the book about me learning front flips. And every time I would underturn one, under rotate one, the skis would hit me in the back of the butt. And when you're learning these things, you have to do about 100 of them before you ski away. So at one point, my butt was so bruised that I had to use the styrofoam.
2: I find it funny. I was a hockey player and I was a great skier, so I didn't have a problem, you know, getting up on water skis. Doing this type of thing that you can do at your level is just beyond any comprehension that I ever could understand. You know, I watch these kids now in these skate parks and they're doing backflips and holding on. And, you know, the same with, snowboarding. I watch these kids do that sport. And I'm stunned by it and I'm shocked they don't get hurt more.
4: It's kind of amazing to me because the stuff that we were doing, Sean, you know, 40 years ago, the stuff that we were doing in water ski shows, that's basic stuff that everybody does now. I mean, we were doing stuff that nobody was doing. And we invented these different tricks and different things to do. And now these kids are doing double back. They're doing twisting back flips. You're like, this crazy stuff that happens. Everything kind of evolves. And same with water skiing. These kids are just so much better today than we were then. Back then, you know, people thought it was amazing and unique. And I guess it was for that time.
2: It really was. You know, one thing that you also reference in the book, and it is the same thing I have, a sense of gratitude, appreciation that we get to do what we do every day. My passion for what I do is not gotten less. It grows more every day. I really can't explain it to people, but, you know, some people are asking me, well, you do a 3-hour radio show, 1-hour TV show. Why did you add a podcast to your life? I'm like, because I wanted, I volunteered for it. I signed up for it. I want to do it, love doing it. And to me, it's just, you know, it's a dream come true. And I always thought throughout my career that I was doing my last show. Did you have that same feeling?
4: Yeah. Well, I mean, you kind of, one of the things for you, Sean, and you could help me is it's, you know, you're great at this stuff. So it's enjoyable when you're great at things. You know, it's like you have a passion.
2: I don't look at myself that way, to be very blunt, but okay, I'll take it as a compliment.
4: I mean, you really are. You're great at this stuff. You have been for so many years. And hell, when I was, you know, I would listen to the radio before, long before we started working together at Fox. It's one of those things where, you know, people, but you had to learn it somewhere, Sean. You had to follow somebody's. This whole book is about how did Sean Hannity become Sean Hannity? Who is the one that gave you the wisdom? Who's the one that gave you the guidance that kind of sent you in the right direction? That's kind of what these stories are all about. And that's kind of the fascinating part about this book is it's about wisdom that you accept or you don't accept. And, you know, how it can be life-changing. And that's the whole thing is, I know if you were writing a book, you would say there, this person is the guy or woman that actually changed my life because it was their confidence, it was their guidance, it was their, you know, ideas that got me to where I am.
2: You know, the one thing I would say is, yes, there have been so many people in my life that have influenced my life. And I always love to read self-help books, obviously starting with the Bible and The Purpose-Driven Life and The Road Less Traveled and People of the Lie. And I read everything I can get my hands on.
4: Mm-hmm.
2: The one thing about broadcasting that I have found, and I wonder if you can relate to this, my advice is to find your authentic voice and stick with it. Because that at that point, you are offering the most you possibly can to your audience. Did you find the same thing?
4: Yes. And I mentor some of these young correspondents that we have on the network, Sean. And I say the same thing. I say, listen, nobody can ever or will ever do you better than you. So quit trying to be somebody else and be you because you're authentic. You know, you can become better at what you do. You can become a better you, but nobody quit. You cannot mimic somebody else. And yes, the whole thing is when I was younger and, you know, I started in Yuma, Arizona, and then went to Boise, Idaho, and then to Las Vegas, and then to Florida, and then to, you know, so I've done the rounds just like you have. And everywhere there's somebody in that market that you look up to and you try to emulate. And it's fine to emulate people, but you can't mimic them. You cannot try to be them. And so it's very good advice to say you have to be you. You have to be kind of, you know, I got three jobs in my life, Sean, because I reminded somebody. I had never met Shepard Smith, but I reminded them of Shepard Smith. So when I was in Florida, I got a job in Florida because I reminded them of a guy who was just leaving that station to go to Miami, Florida, Shepard Smith. I got the job here at Fox News because I reminded them of Shepard Smith. And so I had never met him prior to the Florida thing, so it wasn't like I was mimicking him, but people kind of adopted different styles of doing television because of the guidance that we got from some of the, you know, the news directors and some of the vice presidents who were teaching news, you know, teaching you to walk and talk, teaching you to do different things. And so we just kind of came up through the same system and, you know, didn't know each other, but there were a group of us that came up through the same system that all had similar styles.
2: What do you think about the news that we're covering today? I keep saying these are uncharted waters. And by that, I mean that this, I'm not trying to drag you into a political debate, but we've never had one party go so hard in one direction or be co-opted by a group of people that in no way recognize the former establishment party positions, everything from foreign policy to domestic policy. You know, I never thought when I started out I'd be debating issues like men playing women's sports, for example.
4: Right. Yeah. I mean, and that's the whole thing is I don't know why we have this kind of atmosphere where these 80-20 issues are gaining more and more traction. I mean, 80% of the country is against biological males and female sports. That's just the way it is. Almost all of the polling mirrors that. And yet you have more and more people on the left are saying, no, they agree with that. And you think that's just not common sense. That's not the takeaway from this. You see this democratic socialist agenda and you think this is crazy stuff. And even some of the, you know, at least, some of the more moderate Democrats are pointing it out, like, this is nonsense. We cannot allow this. But you have most of the Democrats saying, oh, no, we're a big tent. We're a big happy family. It has gone so far to the left. I mean, it's not just biological males and female sports, right? You talk about this hatred for ICE. In California, they're pushing the law, Sean, that they are not

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1: WIBX.
2: Here's the deal. The government is over $38 trillion in debt, which means the IRS isn't slowing down. And the tax code is complex and unforgiving. 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

0: final moments, my friend and colleague from Fox. He's been there from the beginning as I have, Trace Gallagher. He hosts Fox News at night at 11 p.m. Eastern, 8 p.m. on the West Coast. His new book, turns out they were right all along, Amazon.com, Hannity.com, bookstores around the country. Well, so you work in Fox's bureau in California. I'm in Fox Florida's bureau. We have bureaus all around the country, which is amazing. Technology like this didn't exist in the early days when we went on the air. And the question is, are you choosing to stay in California? I mean, when I read this referendum that's coming up in November on the ballot out there of a wealth tax, which is a confiscation tax, this is after you pay the highest income, sales and gas taxes, and you have the highest poverty rate, highest homelessness rate, worst quality of life issues, as far as I'm concerned. You can debate that if you want. But the fact is, you are choosing to stay there, no?
1: Yeah. Yes. I mean, we're choosing that. The reason we're doing the show out there, Sean, is kind of the same reason that the California Post, the New York Post, started a California version, the California Post. I mean, we are now, CNN's doing a show out there, a late night show. But we were, when we started this thing more than 4 years ago, we were the first national newscast based in California. And the reason we were in California is to show people how crazy some of the aspects of California are. And we've tried to do that for 4 years. Housing costs are extraordinarily high. And yet people are voting for the same thing because it is controlled by Democrats. 69% of the legislature is Democrat. You can't get anything passed. The Republicans aren't even allowed to speak in the legislature because the Democrats will turn their microphones off. I mean, this is a huge, massive I'm in New York right now, but it's a massive one-party state because that's by design. I mean, they have changed the laws to be able to maintain power. And you're exactly right when you talk about there might be no. Steve Hilton loses this. You know, you get New York where they go back to the same old ways. You are talking about a very steep mountain to be able to climb back into the game because now you're bought and paid for by the left, and I don't know how you rally from that. I just don't.
0: Well, my humble advice, because you are a friend, is they are proposing an exit tax out there, and at some point they'll adopt it, meaning you decide, let's say you want to move to Texas or Vegas, I don't know, wherever you want to move, and you wanted to work out of one of the Fox bureaus there, they would want the right to charge you state income tax for 10 more years, and you don't get any services at all whatsoever. It's insane.
1: Yeah.
0: The book is phenomenal. We've had 30 amazing years. We have that in common. It's called They Were Right All Along, Trace Gallagher. Don't forget Fox News at night, 11 Eastern, and 8 o'clock on the West Coast. And also, you might want to remember that you can get Trace's book on Amazon.com. We'll put a link on Hannity.com. And we appreciate it, Trace. Looking forward. I'm sure you're going to be at the 30th anniversary party. I'm looking forward to seeing you there.
1: I'll see you there, Sean. I'll probably see you. I'm going to move to Florida. I'm going to move to Palm Beach and then just do the shows out of there.
0: Listen, there's plenty of time. I'm out of that studio faster than I can blink an eye. So it's all yours at 10:01. You can have it. Anyway, appreciate it. Trace Gallagher, great book. Turns out they were right all along. 800-941-SHAWN is our number if you want to be a part of the program. Batavia, Illinois. Now it's 2:40 in the morning. A woman sees a flashlight and a shadow outside her window. Police say, well, the man in the backyard is a registered sex offender. Military court convicted this guy in 2024. He'd taken a sailor's key card, let himself into her bedroom, and watched her sleep. He never met the woman in Batavia.

0: 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And stay tuned for more right after the latest news. It's 3 years ago the terrorists murdered more than 1,200 innocent Israelis and took over 250 hostages. And today, as we remember the souls lost on October the 7th, Israel is still under threat from terrorists and anti-Semitic hatred and violence that continues to rise worldwide. Yet a light does shine in the darkness, because Christians and Jews, they are coming together to boldly stand with Israel through the International Fellowship of Christians and Jews, Flags of Fellowship movement. All across America, on the anniversary of October the 7th attacks, churches, synagogues, universities, communities, they are planting Israeli flags, a powerful declaration that Israel is not alone, and together we can combat the hate, the anti-Semitism, one flag at a time, while supporting the fellowship's life-saving work for all the people in need. Join this historic movement with a gift of just $25 and show the world that Israel is not alone. Go to their website, joinfof.org. That's joinfof.org.
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15: Tight security for the UN. I'm Roger Stern, Fox News. More than 100 world leaders will be in New York City for next week's UN General Assembly. The Secret Service is ramping up security ahead of their arrival. Here's Fox's C.B. Cotton.
16: All of those world leaders coming here to New York City for the General Assembly has triggered one of the largest security operations of the year. Thankfully, there are no known credible threats, but in a behind-the-scenes look, the Secret Service showed us how it'll be monitoring for anything that could pop up. The Secret Service works with 20 partner agencies, including the NYPD and the Department of War, all monitoring for potential threats across the city. The center's overhead lights change from green to yellow to red, depending on the current threat level, giving those inside a clear indication of the situation. Israeli Prime Minister Benjamin Netanyahu is expected to attend midweek, and the Secret Service says it'll be tracking any protest.
15: The Secret Service and NYPD are also preparing for drones and unauthorized

0: Improvised aircraft. With border security and the threat of terrorism key worries for the U.S., FBI Director Kash Patel tells Fox's Saturday in America that we're making progress.
1: We're able to stop these terrorist attacks. We've stopped 1,100, Kaylee, 1,100 terrorist attacks since the Trump administration came into power. That's a 22% increase from the prior 18 months. That happened because we broke the institutionalized mold.
0: Patel caused controversy at a Senate hearing this week, saying the FBI no longer considers bestiality to be an automatic barrier to becoming an FBI agent. The Democratic Republic of Congo has begun vaccinating frontline health workers against the fastest growing Ebola outbreak in history. 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
0: President Trump says he's working to help AI grow in the U.S. while keeping bad actors at bay. Here's Fox's Jill Nato in Washington.
14: The president says he's planning on appointing an AI czar and an AI force. He said on Truth Social, "We will not in any way hinder or stifle the growth of this incredible industry." He wrote, "We will also be looking for bad, and we can do that very easily with our already existing criminal and civil justice system." No details on who may take on the jobs yet. The president already had one AI czar, venture capitalist David Sacks, but he stepped down in the spring. The post from the president comes ahead of next week's meeting with Chinese President Xi, as the U.S. and China are in a race for AI dominance. In Washington, Jill Nato, Fox News.
0: A new federal case is putting the spotlight on a wave of alleged death threats targeting the family of murdered Texas teenager Austin Metcalf. Here's Fox's Paul Stevens.
15: Federal prosecutors say 34-year-old Sharifa Nicole Henderson sent a series of violent threats to the family of 17-year-old Austin Metcalf, who was fatally stabbed at a Texas high school track meet last year. The alleged messages came around the end of Carmelo Anthony's murder trial and included threats to kill, stalk, and strangle family members. Henderson was arrested in Kansas City, Missouri, and indicted on 3 counts of interstate threatening communications. Metcalf's father says his family has received more than 100 threats since Anthony's trial ended. Henderson faces up to 5 years in federal prison on each count if convicted. Paul Stevens, Fox News.
0: President Trump announcing an historic three-way deal giving the U.S. permanent security control over Greenland, but it's less than what he originally wanted, which was U.S. ownership of Greenland. I'm Roger Stern, and this is Fox News.
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17: We've got the rain coming in very late tonight as those clouds build in. A little frontal passage. We will fall back to 49. Now, Sunday, the rain will stay with us into the afternoon, only getting up to around 59 degrees. Sunday night, late night fog, gradual clearing, low 44, early fog Monday. Jeff Eno at the Weather Channel on WIBX 950 AM and 92.3 FM.
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0: often wonder, what would Jesus do if he visited the U.S. Senate? I think he would tell the senators on the floor, depart from me, for I was hungry and you cut my food assistance. 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
1: 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Go ahead.
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4: 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Our number is 800-941-SEAN if you want to be a part of the program. I want to get into this AI debate issue because there's a very suspicious part of me that thinks a lot of this is political. However, I think when it comes to AI, there's a lot lay people like myself don't know. It is beyond impressive. It is... You know, the good side of it is I can tell you from the medical community, I've talked to many doctors, and for example, you can have the best radiologist in the entire country looking at scans with the latest, greatest, best, most advanced technology and equipment, and the naked eye will not pick up certain things that artificial intelligence are now being trained to do. What does that mean? Well, that means that, for example, if you have an early stage of cancer or even a few cancer cells in your body, that would be stage zero, basically, if you could consider the stages of cancer, 1, 2, 3, 4. And that would mean that the odds of them being able to heal you and cure you would be exponentially higher. That would be a phenomenal use of artificial intelligence. Where I get suspicious is, you know, it all started with this battle over data centers and the demonization of data centers. And mostly it was coming from the left and Democrats spewing a huge amount of misinformation. And, you know, these centers cause higher electric bills, hurt the environment, use excessive water. They lump in privacy, security concerns, which most people have a natural fear of. But remember, when the government tells you anything, you got to think twice. If you get the shot, you get the jab, you're never going to get COVID. You get the jab, you'll never infect another person. Lie, lie, bigger lie. So, you know, or the promises of Obamacare, none of which were fulfilled. The borders closed, the borders secured. So there's a natural distrust that I have for government. And when I see that whenever Obama gets involved in anything, and now he is reportedly encouraging Democrats to make it their top campaign issue, if basically the issue, Bernie Sanders wants to shut down AI completely. Look, first of all, data centers have been around in the U.S. for decades. They don't increase electric bills. They don't consume near the amount of water of a golf course that a golf course would require. They contribute to the local economy, tax revenues, high-paying career jobs for people, and I like that. By the way, as these AI companies do have massive needs for power and output, the president is telling them, build your own power infrastructure, don't use ours, and we're not going to have taxpayers and consumers pay for it. But the claim is that AI is going to take over the world. The president put out a Truth Social post. He calls it a hoax. Just like global warming, by the way, another big lie. If you go back to the 1970s, the media was telling you the next ice age is coming. And that involved into the, you know, Al Gore's predictions, Earth for the Unbalanced, into, you know, the snow of Mount Kilimanjaro is going to melt and the sea levels are going to rise and Manhattan Island is going to be covered in water, et cetera, et cetera. All these predictions should have taken place by now. None of them happen. So that's the claim. And, you know, we've had a lot of hoaxes portrayed on us, starting with, you know, coronavirus, Russia, Russia, Russia. That was a hoax. The Ukraine impeachment, et cetera. And, you know, in that sense, I think these data centers are critical. AI can be used for good or be used for evil. I can concede that point. You know, but if you go back to the dawn of electricity or the railroad in the Industrial Revolution, you know, if you just look at it this way, anything you do every day on your computer, your iPhone, your TV does require a data center. The U.S. is the world leader in data centers. We have more than 5,000. If you want to compare and contrast, our top geopolitical foe, China, has about 500 of them. So with cutting edge AI technology, data centers are more important than ever. And I think, you know, and one of the biggest arguments that I'm hearing from people that are against this, and we're going to talk to somebody that has a different view than me in a minute, and I find pretty amazing, is that they keep calling for a worldwide or a joint U.S.-China or even Western country regulatory regime. Okay, I don't trust the communist Chinese. They have been involved in intellectual property theft. They have been dishonest. They've been fighting their own Cold War against the U.S., undermining this country forever. Western European countries, I don't trust them. They have neglected the national defense. They bought into climate alarmism. And the other big part of the equation is, why are all these tech giants, the head of these tech companies, why are they the ones that are pushing the hardest? There are people that are making the claim that they want a monopoly. Joining us now is Daniel Cocatallo. He's the executive director at the AI Futures Project. He's an artificial intelligence researcher in the governance division of OpenAI from 22 to 24. Daniel, glad you could be with us. How are you?
5: I'm a bit shook up, to be honest, but thank you for having me on the show. I'm excited to chat.
4: Why are you shook up?
5: Because it seems like we're running out of time. And there's been a lot of media attention recently, which is making me happy, because I think people are waking up and starting to notice the situation we're in. But it seems like the companies are getting close to building recursively self-improving AI. That is, it seems like they're getting close to having AIs that can automate all the research that goes on within the company. Have you heard of the Hugging Face swarm, the OpenAI swarm that broke out and went rogue?
4: I actually have, as a matter of fact, yes.
5: Yeah. So, like, an important thing for people to understand is that these companies, it's kind of like the plan. They're planning to make larger swarms of AIs and have those AIs autonomously self-improve. And that's a very dangerous thing to be doing, but it's actually what they're planning to do. They're not even really trying to hide it. They talk about AI research automation and recursive self-improvement on their website. You know, there's lots of researchers at the companies who talk about this. There's lots of researchers who left the company, such as myself, who are trying to warn the world about this incredibly dangerous thing that the companies are planning to do. It's not just dangerous, it's also a power grab. Like, suppose that they manage to stay in control of their giant swarm of super intelligent AIs, you know, which I think is a really big if. Well, let me
4: just pause and ask, if they're so concerned about it, and the people that run these AI companies are the ones that are also pushing this, do you not hold out the possibility that they want to keep a monopoly for themselves?
5: Oh yeah, you totally shouldn't trust the companies, especially not the leadership. That's another thing I want to mention, is that, like, they are trying to co-opt this moment right now. People on the outside, such as myself, have been warning about this risk for years. In fact, before the companies even existed, AI scientists were saying, you know, hypothetically, if you did have super intelligent AI recursively self-improving, that could result in the extinction of humanity. People have been warning about this for decades, but these companies are, like, now that there's this incident and people are talking about it and it's sort of blowing up in the news, I think they're sort of doing a sort of damage control where they're trying to, like, steer it in a way that benefits them and doesn't get them shut down. And so they're going to propose some sort of regulatory fix that's going to, you know, sound good to many people and is going to dissipate some of that energy. But I'm very concerned that it's not actually going to stop them from doing this incredibly dangerous thing in the next few years.
4: Do you know who Jacob Coxon is?
5: Yes, he was a researcher at OpenAI. He also was a researcher at Anthropic.
4: Okay, like, he was on my TV show last night, and for example, he's called for a U.S.-China regulatory regime. Well, he called for it, and I asked him about it last night. He called for it on a day that China announced they're not stopping. And I don't trust China as far as I can throw them. A regime, you know, that by historical estimates use state power to kill tens of millions of their own people in the last century. Why would anyone trust them? I don't have a lot of faith and trust in government to begin with. And I, you know, partnering in some type of regulatory agreement makes no sense to me, because it would almost be the equivalent of unilaterally disarming in the Cold War. I mean, if any country is going to be moral with it, don't you think it would be the United States?
5: So I think those are very valid concerns. And I don't think we should trust the CCP either. I agree that they've killed millions of people and are a horrible authoritarian regime.
4: Is there any country you would trust? I would trust Israel.
5: I would trust the United States more than I would trust the CCP. I would trust Israel more.
4: Well, if we were going to partner, I'd try to trust the United States first. I agree with you.
5: Yeah, right. I think the situation. I think that I want to say is that the situation just is actually really scary right now. I think that to a first approximation, we need to first stop the companies in the United States, which are in the lead, from doing this very dangerous thing. And then we need to somehow get the other companies to stop too, including the ones in China. And well, that's why people like me and Jacob are saying we got to make some sort of deal with them.
4: Daniel, do you really trust that the communist Chinese are going to stop? Because I would just argue very gently, because you sound like a nice person. How old are you, by the way?
5: 34.
4: All right. You're 34 years old. Okay. You sound like a smart, nice person. I get it. But if you think China is going to stop when they announced yesterday in the middle of this whole debate that they're not going to stop, that means we slow down here and they catch up or go forward.
5: To quote Ronald Reagan, trust but verify. I think the thing to do is...
4: And how are you going to verify with China? I've been to China. China's not going to let you verify anything.
5: Well, it's not a deal if we can't verify it then. I don't think we should accept a deal that we can't verify.
4: Well, so then basically there's no pathway that I see towards a deal. And I know that people had the concerns, for example, with the beginning of the nuclear age, and there's still valid concerns today. And the valid concerns are obvious. You know, nuclear war would be a disaster. Maybe not ideal, but mutually assured destruction worked, didn't it?
5: Yeah. I mean, I think that was an example of, we did make it through, although it was also dicey, right? Like there were various moments when we almost ended up in a nuclear exchange with the Soviet Union. So I think it was like we made it out, but because we got a bit lucky. But yeah, it did work overall.
4: It did work overall. Look, I hear what you're saying. I just don't see that there is any path. I mean, it's kind of hard to conceive of a notion or an idea. Maybe you can explain your greatest fear that mankind can create artificial intelligence, which I'm amazed. I use it every day. I am amazed at its capabilities. And that you're telling me that we make the machine that can then overtake us and destroy us. Is that your fear?
5: That is my fear and my claim. I say it's not a secret. It's what the companies are planning. They are planning to make machines that will overtake us. They have hubristically convinced themselves that they will still be in control after they've made those machines and automated all the economy with them.
4: All right, quick break. We'll have more with Daniel Cocatallo. He's the executive director at AI Futures. He is out there saying that the public is waking up about the extinction threat posed by superintelligence. More of this discussion on the other side. Your call's coming up as well. 800-941-SHAWN, our number if you want to be a part of the program.
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4: Hey, you've been hearing me talk all about the Sig Sauer P365, the number one selling concealed carry pistol in America, the one I carry every single day. 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You want something for self-defense?

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0: All right, we continue talking about is this the coming doom and gloom for the human race, meaning artificial intelligence? Daniel Coccotolo is the executive director at AI Futures, a project and researcher, and he believes that human extinction is a possible outcome in all of this. So I've listed off a series of examples where government makes promises and fails, and we get lied to constantly. COVID being exhibit A. Exhibit B, Joe Biden not being a cognitive mess. Exhibit C, the borders closed, the borders secure. Exhibit 4 is Social Security's in a lockbox. Exhibit 5, Obamacare promises. You know, look at Al Gore's predictions on global warming. So why should we believe all the fear-mongering from you and others that I'm not questioning your integrity?
1: Yeah, well, I mean, I think one important thing for that is that it's not actually coming from the tech CEOs. Like, I think the tech CEOs are trying to co-opt this, and I think it's not...
0: Because they want a monopoly.
1: Basically, like, I think what they want to do is kind of safety wash this. Like, they have repeatedly that they are going to build super intelligent AI. They're going to take the jobs. They're going to become the richest and most powerful companies in history. They're going to become the richest and most powerful men in history. That's what they want. They've convinced themselves that this is okay and that they will still be in control of their AIs at the end. By the way, as an aside, even if they are still in control of their AIs at the end, I think that that's pretty, we should not let them do that, right? Like, this would be the most intense concentration of power in history during the...
0: All right, but I'm going to take a break, but I want you to think of my question. Why should we believe the fear-mongering when the people told us in the 70s that the next ice age is coming? In the 80s, it became that the Earth is going to melt down, and then that the snow capsule will melt and Manhattan will be underwater. I mean, those predictions were made by Al Gore, political. More with Daniel Coccotolo on the other side. We'll get to your calls coming up. 800-941-SHAWN is our number if you want to be a part of the program. Listen, you know, if you're into health, wellness, fitness, nutrition, and longevity, you're going to love my friend Peter Harris and his entire family. You know, the key is to be consistent, working out, eating right, making smart choices. Don't fall back into bad habits. And that's why when I first met Peter years ago, it was perfect because he and his father created a healthy cereal that you can eat. You go down the cereal aisle in your store, look at the ingredients. They're packed with garbage. Remember the name when you go shopping. It's Grainberry Cereal, the official cereal of this radio program. 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More memorable moments, interesting guests, and a lot of fun.
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14: I'm Daria Albinger. President Trump announcing a major security deal with Denmark and Greenland.
15: Writing in a Truth Social post that gives the United States permanent control over security and all other needs in Greenland, completely addressing all of our many U.S. concerns there. Will be no cost to the United States. We will immediately begin the process of developing a large military presence in the appropriate part of Greenland.
14: Fox's Chandler Painter, Denmark and Greenland say they will still have autonomy. White House taking steps to lower prescription drug prices.
16: The biggest drug reduction, prescription drug, in history times maybe 10.
2: The White House announcing most favored nation pricing for all state Medicaid programs, projecting more than $64 billion in taxpayer saving.
14: That's Fox's Kevin Cork. 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
17: We got the rain coming in very late tonight as those clouds build in. Little frontal passage. We will fall back to 49. Now Sunday, the rain will stay with us into the afternoon, only getting up to around 59 degrees. Sunday night, late night fog, gradual clearing, low 44, early fog Monday. Jeff Eno at the Weather Channel on WIBX 950 AM and 92.3 FM.
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0: All right, 25 now till the top of the hour. Toll-free, our number is 800-941-SEAN if you want to be a part of the program. All right, we continue with Daniel Cocotalo. He is the executive director, AI Futures. And he said, my high-level thought about the current moment, speaking of AI, is basically the public starting to wake up about the extinction threat posed by superintelligence. Now the question is, if you believe that, do you believe that all of these, the heads of the companies that have these big AI conglomerates, you know, what is their motive behind all this? I mean, we know about the fight between OpenAI and Elon and Sam Altman. That's kind of irrelevant to this conversation, but I want to get back to where I was. I wanted to give you time, Daniel, to answer this question. And for people that may just be joining us, this is it. Is look at the lies that Al Gore told this country about global warming, global cooling, you know, And then it became generic climate change. If it snows, it's global. It's climate change. If it doesn't snow, it's climate change. If it rains, it's climate change. Hurricanes, climate change. No hurricanes, climate change. Right. But it started as the coming ice age is coming. You can look at the covers of Time and Newsweek magazine. That's what they were predicting in the 70s. Then it was, okay, we're going to burn to death. Now it's just general climate change. Countries have spent trillions of dollars because of the fear-mongering that went on there. That's one example. You know, in the Biden years, we were told the borders closed, borders secure. They weren't. They lied to us every single day. They lied about Joe's cognitive state. COVID, huge lie. Get the shot, get the jab, and you'll never get COVID. You'll never infect another person. And I can keep going. So, you know, all these predictions are doom and gloom. I see there's a political component to it, you know, with Obama telling everybody, to make this your top issue as a Democrat. And Bernie Sanders saying all AI should be canceled. That's great, except the communist Chinese announced yesterday they're not canceling anything and they're moving forward with their AI program. We are far more advanced than they are, and they love nothing more for us to unilaterally disarm, and they'll more than catch up. So I'm listening to what you're saying and what your fear is. My question to you is, why should we trust anybody that is predicting human extinction? Why?
1: It's a good question. And I first will agree with you that you shouldn't trust politicians and you shouldn't trust tech companies. As you've said, they've lied numerous times over many occasions in the past, including about AI recently. I think that partly my answer is, well, you don't have to trust people. You can look at the evidence and you can look at how much smarter the AIs are now than they were a year ago. And you can look at how much smarter they were a year ago than they were a year before that. There is a
0: but you're taking it to a whole new level. You're saying that these AI systems are designed to surpass human intelligence and take over.
1: Again, this is this is not a secret. Like, I was there at OpenAI. This is the plan. They're trying to make AI systems that surpass human intelligence in all the domains. You know, that's what superintelligence is. After that, they hope to essentially take over. They hope to, you know, automate all the jobs, become the wealthiest companies and the wealthiest people in history. I think that that's already something that we should have an issue with, right? Like, we shouldn't want these tech companies to do that. But also, separately, if they do that, I think they're probably going to lose control of their AIs at some point. But even if you don't think that, like, basically, I mean, sir, what would you do if you thought that in a couple years, they really would have made AIs that are better than the best humans at everything? Like, what do you think we should do?
0: Well, you give me a hypothetical that I'm having a hard time buying into. Considering human beings are the ones that are creating it. Now, am I beyond impressed at their capability now? Yeah, I am. Can any new technology potentially backfire, or can it be used for good and evil? The answer is obviously. I mentioned earlier, you know, AI is advancing science and medical treatment of human beings that can create longevity, the likes of which we never expected in our lifetime. I mean, I've interviewed, you know, health, wellness, fitness, nutrition, longevity experts that are telling us cancer is conquered in 5 to 7 years, and because of early detection and AI capability and contribution. So there's a good, but then I'm sure it could be used to build out the next generation of weaponry also. We already see lasers taking down drones over Mexico. Okay, we didn't expect that, you know, when the year started. So I think that, you know, things can be used for good and evil. The human heart the whole human existence is a story of good and evil, isn't it?
1: Yes, sir. I mean, do you think that they're not going to get to superintelligence? They're not going to be able to have AIs that can be better than...
0: No, I'm just... I'm just

0: suspicious when I see a political agenda behind it. Do I think that
1: reasonable?
0: Do I think there might be a place for some regulation? Yeah, but I'm nervous about the people that are pushing it. I don't trust a word that Barack Obama or Bernie Sanders tell us. You know, these people couldn't even be honest with the American people about Joe being a cognitive mess. Did you see Joe Biden as president? Do you think he was cognitively fit to be president of our country?
1: I don't.
0: Do you think that Joe Biden and Kamala Harris and Alejandro Mayorkas, you know, day after day, month after month, telling us the border is closed and secure, were they lying to us?
1: I wasn't following that.
0: The answer is they were. We had images every day of people illegally crossing into that border and them helping them. Do you think that the government purposefully lied to us about COVID? Because we now know they did.
1: Yeah, I do think that.
0: All right. Do you think that they lied on the Social Security logbox?
1: I'm not disputing that the government lies. I said that earlier. I'm not asking you to trust the government.
0: All right, so here you are, a researcher in the AI sphere, and there are others that have this very strong opinion, and the answer you're giving me is similar to what I got last night from Jacob Coxon, which is, well, we need a U.S.-China regulatory, you know, agreement, and I don't trust the Chinese, and I don't even trust Western Europe. I trust the U.S. to make sure that it cannot be created into something that would create extinction for mankind. That's the only country I'm trusting. I would trust our partners in Israel. They've been the most loyal and they're most responsible.
1: The problem is, in order to ensure that it's something that does not pose this threat, we are going to have to not put giant swarms of AIs in charge of recursively self-improving, right? Like, we'll have to proceed in a more, you know.
0: You're not giving me a practical solution, because you can't, you cannot give me a path where Iran, North Korea, Russia, China, and the United States are going to just join together and stop the advancement of AI. It's not going to happen. I'm giving you the political reality.
1: Well, the good news is that most of those countries don't really have AI programs. So it's we don't really have to worry.
0: Sorry, I think China is right not far behind us. And we know that Vladimir Putin would love to advance this as well. And there's no amount of money he won't spend.
1: Well, actually, I'm not worried about Russia either. They basically don't have an AI industry. China is the big threat when it comes to AI. You know, one piece of good news there is that actually right now, most of their progress is parasitic on ours. So I think a lot of their AI progress comes from a combination of distilling from U.S. models and also just leaks and spying from U.S. Algorithmic innovations and ideas. So
0: you're making my point. Don't trust the Chinese because they're most responsible for the greatest intellectual property theft in the history of man.
1: Totally. But I'm not saying we should trust the Chinese. Like I said, like Reagan said, verify. Like
0: and how are you going to verify?
1: Great question. So it depends on the details of the deal, but, you know, suppose we wanted to just shut it down and we wanted to like pause the data centers. We could send inspectors into their data centers to feel the GPUs and feel that they were cold and thereby come to know that they had in fact paused.
0: Listen, I think what you're doing is healthy, and I'm going to let you go because we're kind of going around in a circle, but I appreciate the fact that I do sense in you a genuine sincerity. I do see the possibility for a lot of ulterior motives, a lot of agendas here. Monopoly issues come into play as well. Politicians getting their hands on everything tends to screw it up even more. And the idea of an international deal, I think, is a fantasy. And so we're just going to have to hope that your prediction is wrong. I know it's given in good faith, but I don't see your solution ever having any possibility to see the light of day. If I'm wrong, I'd love to invite you back and say, hey, I was wrong.
1: Thank you for having me, sir. I hope I'm wrong, too.
0: All right. Daniel Cocatallo, thank you, sir. Good luck to you. 800-941-SEAN if you want to be a part of the program. It is interesting. Linda, don't you think this is an interesting topic?
2: It is an interesting topic. I have fairly strong feelings about it, yes.
0: I would assume you probably agree with me.
2: I do. I think it's heavily political. I think there's way too much happening from

0: as terrorists are sworn to their destruction. And we sadly are watching the rise of anti-Semitic hatred and violence. That's rising. College campuses, halls of Congress, airways worldwide. And there are many good-hearted, good-souled individuals, Christians and Jews, that are coming together to stand with Israel and help with their survival and provide humanitarian assistance to the thousands of Israelis that have had their homes blown up by Iran or their proxies. And they're providing food and water and shelter and clothing and medicines, you know, and everything in between. They have mobile medical clinics for the elderly that can't get out. You know, whatever you can donate will be great. If you want to join this effort, the Flags for Fellowship movement, they have a website. It's joinfof.org. 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We'll continue.
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0: To mark the 25th anniversary of 9/11/01, the Tunnel to Towers Foundation, they are embarking on the most comprehensive commemoration in their history, one that honors the past, serves those in need today, and educates the generations of tomorrow. At the heart of this effort is the Steel Across America nationwide campaign. 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

0: All right, to our busy phones we go. Toby is in Kansas. Toby, hi, how are you? Glad you called, sir.
1: Hi, Sean. It's a boy name, but I am not a boy. I actually am a girl.
0: Well, I can kind of tell by your voice, but sometimes voices can be deceiving.
1: I think the biggest issue we're facing with this whole is God binary or not binary is that God cannot be, you cannot apply human attributes to God because God is not human. And saying binary, non-binary, that's all human attributes. He is the creator of the universe, which came long before humans. He created us. A human did not create us. God created us, and God is not human. Now, you may say, well, they call him Father. Well, these are just words that we use because we really don't know how to reference it, a being, so we call him Father.
0: If you believe, as I do as a Christian, that Jesus Christ is the Son of the Father and was sent to earth to reconcile mankind to his Father, and he references his Father as Father, I think following his example would be probably a wise thing to do if you want to practice the Christian faith.
1: But you have to admit, a human did not create the universe, right? Because there were no humans.
0: No, I believe God created the heavens and the earth and universes within universes beyond human understanding.
1: God himself is not human. Now, Jesus, who is the second part of the Trinity, he, through the incarnation, took on a human nature. And he was fully human and fully divine, and still is.
0: So I agree with that, too. And, you know, and God so loved the world that he sent his only begotten Son, that whoever believeth in him shall never die. I believe that, too.
1: So you can say Jesus was a man because he was fully man. And that's historical, you know, right? He's written about more than any other human being on the planet. It's clear.
0: He took on human form, born of the Virgin Mary, became man. Yes.
1: Right. And still is. Now, God himself and Jesus is God. Of course, this is all a mystery that none of us are really going to be able to wrap our
0: brain. Well, I and my Father are one.
1: Heaven.
0: You know, the Father, Son, and the Holy Spirit. Do we understand it all? We don't. That's where the degree of faith comes in. And Jesus said about that, blessed are those who don't see and yet believe still. Blessed from the Latin means carefree. Anyway, I hope that answers some questions. All right, when we come back, we'll check in with former Speaker of the House, Newt Gingrich. We also dropped a podcast of him today, and it was phenomenal. I mean, him sitting with him and listening to him long form is, I hope you'll watch it. It's worth watching. Quick break. We'll get a summary of a lot of what we talked about regarding the election next. Hey, there's still a lot more ahead on the best of the Sean Hannity Show. Stay tuned for more right after news on this station. 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
10: Have a deal. I'm Daria Albinger, Fox News. President Trump declaring a diplomatic victory as he announces a three-way security agreement between the U.S., Denmark, and Greenland. Fox's Alex Hogan has details.
11: This deal will give the U.S. expanded security and military rights in Greenland. One official at the State Department explained a little bit further, saying that this agreement is going to bar adversaries from making investments in Greenland that could threaten the United States, and it would also ban any non-NATO base in Greenland, essentially guaranteeing that China and Russia cannot have a base in Greenland or send troops there. President Trump posted online, quote, "We will immediately begin the process of developing a large military presence in the appropriate part of Greenland. We will work with the people of Greenland in its development and construction. This solution is a great one for the United States of America, Denmark, Greenland, and all of our allies."
10: The deal is set to be signed at the General Assembly next week. The president is among the world leaders who will convene in New York for the General Assembly.
12: President Trump is expected to repeat his calls that Iran cannot have a nuclear weapon when he addresses the United Nations General Assembly in New York next week. Despite the war, the State Department has allowed a core Iranian delegation to attend the event. Iranian President Masoud Pezeshkian is reportedly one of the officials who has been granted a visa, but a senior administration official did not say whether there will be any meetings between the U.S. and Iran. The General Assembly comes against the backdrop of Chinese President Xi Jinping's state visit to D.C. China's relationship with Iran is under the spotlight. China is accused of propping up Iran's war machine by buying its oil, supplying the regime with weapons and even intelligence that's helping to target U.S. troops, allegedly.
10: That's Fox's Madeline Rivera. A new record for diesel prices. AAA says the national average is $6.48. 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
10: Is artificial intelligence getting too powerful to control? A new hacking incident involving Google's AI system Gemini has some wondering if that's quickly becoming the case. Here's Fox's Dana Marie McNichol.
15: This is the first known example of Google Gemini autonomously accessing a company without permission. So this is how it happened. Google was working with an AI testing startup called Irregular. Now, the Gemini AI model was given a fictional scenario that involved hacking into a fake company to test security vulnerabilities. Gemini gained access to the internet without permission and then hacked a real company instead. Google's vice president of security engineering tells Fox Gemini guessed passwords and found login credentials in a public database. This happened back in May, and Google says it didn't initially disclose the hacks because the model didn't cause harm, and it stopped working when it realized it had broken into a real company.
10: OpenAI, Anthropic, and Meta reported similar incidents in which AI models got outside their intended testing environments and gained authorized access to other companies' systems. Voters in six states are now able to cast their ballots ahead of the November midterms. Homeland Security Secretary Mark Wayne Mullen on Fox's Saturday in America to discuss a crackdown on non-citizen voting.
17: The president was right when he said there was a tremendous amount of fraud in the election. We continue to see that at every single vote, Kaylee, that we talk about that was at the hands of an illegal, canceled out citizen that was legally registered and able to vote. And so one is too many.
10: Republicans say tougher safeguards are needed to prevent non-citizens from voting, but Democrats argue that widespread voter fraud has not been proven. And they say, furthermore, that proposed restrictions could actually make it harder for many eligible Americans to do their civic duty. I'm Darielle Albinger. This is Fox News.
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19: We've got the rain coming in very late tonight as those clouds build in. Little frontal passage. We will fall back to 49. Now, Sunday, the rain will stay with us into the afternoon, only getting up to around 59 degrees. Sunday night, late night fog, gradual clearing, low 44, early fog Monday. Jeff Eno at the Weather Channel on WIBX, 950 AM and 92.3 FM.
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6: 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Only 47 days till Election Day.
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8: All right, thanks, Scott Shannon. 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Our telephone number is 800-941-SEAN if you want to be a part of the program. You know, Steve Moore is a longtime friend of the program. He'll join us in a minute. Wrote the book Trumponomics, Inside the America First Plan to Revive Our Economy. And, you know, he's been sending me now, and I have been referring to it, but I wanted to have him on actually explain it himself. There is so much good economic news. I know our abusively biased, corrupt legacy media mob will never, ever tell you any of this news. They want to preach the gospel of left wing doom and gloom. They're nothing but an extension of the Democratic, you know, Communist Party now. That's who they are. But for shows like this and my TV show, and we'll highlight this again tonight, because it's such good news, it's unbelievable. I want to take you back to Donald Trump's first term, pre-COVID, a record low unemployment set for all of these demographics, because we know that the left loves to play identity politics, but African Americans, Hispanic Americans, Asian Americans, women in the workplace, African-American youth unemployment, all record lows. Remember, we just dropped a podcast with Senator Tim Scott when he was in Dallas. I sat down and talked with him like I talked to Newt Gingrich. Two really good podcasts if you want to see them. And, you know, it is unbelievable that Donald Trump never gets credit for all that he has done. Historically, you know, black colleges and universities, Donald Trump, at the prodding of Tim Scott, you know, these historically black university colleges would have to go every single year and appeal to the government for some financial support. And Trump said, I'm going to make it permanent. Does he ever get credit for that? No. Do most people know that? No. Okay, so this week so far, we had incredible census income data that came out. Hispanic and black African-American poverty rates hit an all-time low in this country. Incomes for the lowest 25% rose to the highest level ever. Median income rose to $87,600, which is the most ever. Remember, we had the largest tax cuts, no tax on tips, overtime, Social Security. That's not tax cuts for the rich. That's tax cuts for the hardworking men and women in this country, the most ever. Median income, $87,600. Complete reversals from the Biden administration. I have charts I will show you on television tonight. Child poverty levels now at the lowest rate ever recorded. I mean, it's such a dramatic difference from where we once were. The poverty rate falls with the biggest drops among minorities in this country. You know, if you look at all people, I mean, the drop is between 24 and 25. It is rather dramatic. Actually, for white Americans, it is consistent. There hasn't been a drop at all. But among African Americans and among Asian Americans and among Hispanic Americans, it is the largest poverty drop, and it's happening for minorities and minority communities around the country. We can just improve their schools and improve law and order and safety, security, and not go with this idiocy of abolishing the police and defunding and dismantling the police and no bail and no jails and open borders. It would even be better. Real change in median household income If you look at Trump in his first term, it went up $6,640. Under Biden, it went up, $569. So far in Trump's second term, it's already at $1,964. Just like Cash Patel, record low murder rate, robbery rate. The number of rapes in this country, we are setting, you know, record lows in the history of this country. Murder rate dropped 125% in 2025 alone. If you look at real change in the average 401k, which for a lot of people is their big retirement number. Okay, well, under President Trump, in his first term, it went up $26,200. His second term so far, $23,800. Under Biden, the real change in the average 401k went down a whopping $24,800, pretty much undoing all the gains of the Trump administration. So, you know, income now hitting a record, poverty now declining at a record, according to the census report. You know, it's interesting to watch the Fed in this quarter point basis point increase. The Fed didn't start hiking interest rates under Biden until inflation hit 8.5%. Wow. We're less than half of that. And it's gone down precipitously since Donald Trump became president. Commerce Department says retail sales in August. Oh, they're always higher than expected. Every article higher than expected, because everyone is trying to downplay this successful economic policies of the president. Retail sales this last month rising 1.2%, and after recording a revised dip of 0.05% in July, and they were only expecting, you know, half this gain. That's it. You know, so it's very, very frustrating, because pocketbook stress and the broad pessimism and the affordability mantra, it's really when Democrats have power, then the Republicans have to come in and clean it up. You know, if you want to go to the radicalized DSA agenda, this is your choice election. There's not a single Republican that supports that insanity that will shred our Constitution. Not one. And now we will get the government ultimately we deserve. Anyway, joining us now is Steve Moore. He authored the best-selling book, Trumpadomics. Well, you've been sending me nothing but good news all week. I figured I'd let you expand on it yourself, considering you're the one that, you know, passes this good information on to me.
0: Well, Sean, great summary of the data. It's a fortunate thing that you're talking about this, because maybe the most amazing thing of all, here we get one of the best reports ever from the Census Bureau. This is always considered the gold standard of the data on what's happening in poverty and income in America. All of the media has always paid close attention to this every year, except this year. Did you know, I looked at the front page of the Washington Post, New York Times, Wall Street Journal, looked at the CNN website. I couldn't find anything about this report. I mean, maybe.
8: Yeah, what a shock.
0: If I guarantee you, if this had happened under Biden or Obama, it would have been a banner headline of the newspaper. You know, income shoot up, poverty rates hit their all-time low level under Obama, but that they didn't. But if they did, that's what they would say. So why is it that the media has not said virtually anything about these blockbuster numbers? I've been doing this for 35 years. These are about the best numbers I've ever seen. I want to add something to the parade of numbers that you just recited. You know, Trump did terrible with liberal women. Oh, liberal women hate Trump, right? 80% of liberal women voted against Trump. Guess what? The gap, you know, they've always, for 40 years, liberal women have talked about the pay gap, right, Sean, between white men and women. Guess what? Under Trump, the pay gap between men and women came to an all-time low. In other words, Trump did more than any president to reduce that gap. So these are the kinds of things that nobody is talking about. It is an amazing report. It is so bullish for the U.S. economy. You're exactly right. We're in a construction boom. We're in a manufacturing boom. We're in an investment boom. The only thing that is going wrong with the economy right now is the high oil price. And that's why the Fed raised rates. And by the way, I'm a big fan of Kevin Warsh. I think that quarter point increase may have been necessary. But my goodness, all of the...
8: Well, is it necessary? Is it, you know, let me play President Trump on this, because, I mean, he stuck with the former Fed chair, Jerome Powell. This is what he said about it.
0: Yeah.
5: Yeah, I do. I mean, I'm relying on Kevin, but he's got, you know, a very tough board. He's got a board that was put there by a lot of other people. And the interest rates are too high. They're not appropriate. And I talked to Kevin, And I said, you might as well vote with the board because it's not going to matter. The board is very hostile. They're very political. They're doing the wrong thing. They're a bunch of politicians or people put on by politicians. And it's a shame because it's too high an interest rate. Despite that, the country barrels through everything because we're doing so well. But the interest rates are too high. We should be paying the lowest interest rate anywhere in the world because we have the strongest credit. If we wanted to get rid of deficits, which we could do with a swipe of a pen with every country, we'd make $1.5 trillion a year. We'd pay off our debt. We'd do all sorts of things. But we haven't chosen to do that. But at some point, we will.
8: I mean, the president is correct. I mean, it's a board that he didn't appoint. And Kevin is trying to do his best. I'm sure he didn't vote for it.
0: So, by the way, I love what President Trump said. Two things that he said I love, which are exactly right. Number one is that growth does not cause inflation. You know, you and I have talked about this over the years, but growth is what causes more products. And, you know, if the economy produces more apples, the price of apples goes down. Nobody at the Fed believes that. I mean, they have completely the wrong model in their head. And you're right. I have to say, Kevin Warshin is in hostile territory over at the Fed right now. I mean, we always talk about the swamp, right? The epicenter of the swamp is the Federal Reserve Board. Do you think any of these people at the Federal Reserve Board, other than Kevin Warsh and a few others, want to help Trump?
8: No. If you want my quick answer, no. I don't think they do, and I think Jerome Powell has an axe to grind.
0: Yes, no doubt. No doubt. And the other...
8: There's one other thing we didn't bring up. I mean, the number of people applying for unemployment benefits dropped sharply this week. You know, you mentioned something, and I don't want to gloss over it. The president has $11 trillion. We've never had this in the history of the country in committed manufacturing investment money. And he's bringing in-house, meaning to America, because we've up to now imported most of our semiconductor chips. That is going to change radically. That's also good for national security, defense, high-paying career jobs, pharmaceutical manufacturing.
0: Yep.
8: Again, we were reliant on countries that hate us, like China. That is coming to an end. And he's brought back automobile manufacturing. All industries, high-paying career jobs for Americans.
0: That's exactly right. And there's two presidents in my lifetime who have done that. One was Ronald Reagan, and the other is Donald Trump. And both of them saw massive amounts of foreign capital being invested in the United States, creating jobs here. It didn't happen under Obama. It didn't happen under Biden. But it certainly has under those two great presidents. And that means more jobs, more high-paying jobs. The construction boom and manufacturing boom. There's a reason, Sean, that we call Trump the blue-collar president. And there's a reason why blue-collar workers voted for him, because he has brought those jobs back home.
8: All right, quick break. Right back. More on the great news on the economy that you'll never hear from the abusively biased and corrupt legacy media mob. More with Steve Moore on the other side. Then your calls are coming up.
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8: It's 3 years ago the terrorists murdered more than 1,200 innocent Israelis and took over 250 hostages. And today, as we remember the souls lost on October the 7th, Israel is still under threat from terrorists and anti-Semitic hatred and violence that continues to rise worldwide. Yet a light does shine in the darkness, because Christians and Jews, they are coming together to boldly stand with Israel through the International Fellowship of Christians and Jews, Flags of Fellowship movement all across America. On the anniversary of October the 7th attacks, churches, synagogues, universities, communities, they are planting Israeli flags, a powerful declaration that Israel is not alone, and together we can combat the hate, the anti-Semitism, one flag at a time, while supporting the fellowship's life-saving work for all the people in need. Join this historic movement with a gift of just $25 and show the world that Israel is not alone. 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

0: right, let's continue our final moments with Steve Moore. A lot of good news on the economy. We have charts and graphs we'll show you on TV tonight. There's such a different and competing visions on the line, you know, in this election cycle. It's actually scary to me. I really don't understand why anybody would put their faith, hope, and trust in government. How are your government schools doing? We pay more per capita per student than any industrialized country with the worst results. Obamacare promises, not one was kept, not one. We're paying 300% more rather than saving on average $2,500 a year per family. Millions lost their doctors, millions lost their plans. You know, why do people trust the government that lies to you about COVID, lies to you about Joe's cognitive health, lies to you about the borders being closed and secure? What happened to the Social Security lockbox? They raided it. And I'm not sure why people want to put their hope in a government guaranteed job, daycare, health care, guaranteed salary, guaranteed healthy food, guaranteed retirement, because it is mathematically impossible. Mm-hmm. You know, even if they confiscated everybody's wealth, but the rich would leave the country. They wouldn't just leave California, New York. None of these promises will ever be fulfilled. Why do people buy into this nonsense?
1: Well, you know, Ronald Reagan said it best when he said a government big enough to give you everything you want is big enough to take everything you've got. And I blame us. You're in my generation. We let the left run the schools. We let the left for 30 years indoctrinate our kids with wacko, crazy socialism, communism doctrine. And now what's happened 25 years later, all these young people think socialism is the way to go, when the primary lesson of the last 100 years, anyone who is a student of history knows that free market capitalism is what creates prosperity, and socialism, communism create despair and virtual slavery. I mean, if you're working for the government, you're basically a slave.
0: Oh, it's not. It would not be my choice of work. And I will tell you, I tell everybody, I'm not even sure I'm sold on college anymore. I think most kids spend their times in fraternity parties and frat houses, you know, getting wasted half the time. And the standards are next to zero. Nothing is applicable to real life. And you keep reading article after article, the next generation of millionaires is going to be blue collar workers. I'm not sure tradespeople, especially in the age of AI, that would not be a better decision. Steve Moore, you're the best. Appreciate it. Thank you. 800-941-SHAWN if you want to be a part of the program. Look, it's now we're almost 3 years, the 3-year anniversary when more than 1,200 innocent Israelis were murdered and 250 hostages taken. On top of that, there was rape and murder and kidnapping and beheading, even little children. I mean, it's horrible. As we now remember the lost souls of October the 7th, Israel is still their very existence under threat by people pledged to wipe Israel off the map from the river to the sea, as they often chant. But look, there is a light that shines in the darkness always. 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It's one word, joinfof.org today. When we come back, more of the best of the Sean Hannity Show. 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
21: 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Danish citizens are reacting to their nation's agreement with the U.S. over Greenland.
22: It's going to be more quiet now, and I think that the United States is probably going to get what they could have had the whole time if they just asked nicely.
21: That comment, a reference to President Trump's earlier demand that Greenland be given to the U.S. It was not, but the U.S. can put a permanent military base there. Google admits that its AI program hacked other computers during testing.
23: Their Gemini accessed 3 separate private computer systems during a security test run. The company confirming the model that was hacked by guessing passwords and or using archives of publicly listed passwords.
21: Fox's Chandley Painter, that model version was never released to the public. 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
25: We've got the rain coming in very late tonight as those clouds build in. Little frontal passage. We will fall back to 49. Now Sunday, the rain will stay with us into the afternoon, only getting up to around 59 degrees. Sunday night, late night fog, gradual clearing, low 44, early fog Monday. Jeff Eno at the Weather Channel on WIBX 950 AM and 92.3 FM.
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0: All right, 25 now till the top of the hour. 800-941-SEAN is a number if you want to be a part of the program. 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

0: 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All right, so we just talked to Mr. O'Reilly, which is always entertaining and fun. Can you believe he brings my personal information up the way he did? It was a personal call between me and him, and I was being a friend. And why does he do that? I really don't understand that part.
1: I gotta be honest with you. You guys, you know, you can't throw stones. You're the same. Neither one of you can keep a secret. If I want everyone to know, I'll tell you and tell you to keep it a secret.
0: That's not true. It's totally true.
1: Oh, you're the worst.
0: It's not true. All right. So we have this long discussion, and we're going to, by the way, get to some phone calls here in a minute about this very topic. And Mr. O'Reilly, to his credit, is right. This election is bigger than any one individual Republican. This is about a movement. And as I read to you yesterday, and I've been reading on the air every day, the stated, printed, online statement of the DSA, the Democratic Socialists of America. There are now 250 of them elected in 40 states, and there's over 40 on the ballot, starting with Abdul El Sayed in Michigan this year. Eliminate the Senate, our ability to choose a president, pack the courts, amnesty for illegals, abolish borders, abolish ICE, end all deportation, defund the Department of War, eliminate cash bail, abolish prisons, abolish police. They want their wealth tax and cash bail, too. They want their wealth tax, public ownership of most corporations, and they're promising every need of every American, guaranteed government job, guaranteed government salary, guaranteed government daycare, guaranteed government schools, health care, guaranteed government healthy food, and probably a guaranteed pine box when you croak and a plot to die, be buried in. Okay, that's what their stated agenda is. My argument yesterday to Linda is, she's right. She is right. There are plenty of weak rhino Republicans that personally in other election years I wouldn't even consider voting for, but not this year. Because this will shred our Constitution. This will destroy America as we know it. Linda and I got into this yesterday. So I brought the issue to the president last night. I told him about you. And I told him we've worked together for 20 years. And I said that you like Newt better than me, which really frustrated me yesterday. I explained what you said on the air 100% accurately. I did not hold back. And he said, for me to tell you, and if I have to, I'll just get him on the phone with you himself. He said, there's too much at stake. America as we know it will be destroyed. And we can't allow that to happen. There's nobody that has done more. Look, for Republicans, if you're not happy with your candidate, you probably should have gotten involved in a primary and supported somebody and challenged them. Now, President Trump, as a result of getting involved in primaries, you know, he was very effective at getting rid of a lot of prominent Republicans because he felt that they were too weak and a little bit of spineless. But he said to tell you that you have to vote and vote for the Republicans, even ones you may not like, even ones that are not there when we need them. They're not this. They're not going to shred our Constitution. So would you like to disagree with the president? Because you're no longer disagreeing with me. You're disagreeing with the president and me and Bill O'Reilly.
1: Yeah, I disagree with all three of you. I mean, you're all highly intelligent, you know, well-versed legislative experts who have been doing this. Of course, there is a giant but, like capital B, bold, italic, huge. But I think what you're all missing, and you're going to hate what I'm going to say, so get ready to hate it and get ready to be like, I can't believe you're going here. There is a big difference between voting for a Democrat socialist, and I say Democrat because Democratic is a process, not a party, for all the people that call in 900 times a day about that. But I just want to say for the record, when we didn't pass the SAVE Act, and the SAVE Act wasn't the first effort for us to secure our elections, we have been trying to secure our elections for probably the better part of two decades, and we haven't been able to successfully do it. It's been manipulated. We could see the fraud that literally ranges over a variety of topics, whether it's through Medicaid, whether it's through credit cards, whether it's through scamming elders, text messages, you name it. There's no end to the fraud that happens on a daily basis in this country and all over the world. But the place that it matters most is when you go to the ballot box and you cast your vote for somebody who's going to run your country, whether they're in the House or the Senate or in the most important office as president. And then all those other state and local reps matter too. Now we have no security on that, but at a whole nother level. And we know that we don't have security on these issues. And Republicans had a unique opportunity for not one, but two years.
0: Get to the bottom line choice.
1: So I'm in a hurry now. Am I in a hurry or can I voice my point? I've been talking for 48 seconds.
0: I know.
1: How fast do I have to be for you?
0: No,
1: you tell me.
0: Get to the question.
1: I'm getting to it, but there's a setup. Okay. There's a setup, you know? I mean, you should know that better than anybody. So my point is, now we have all this time that they've wasted. They've done nothing. Then they took a very long vacation where they did nothing because they said, Thune told them, you really should go back to your districts and campaign. I'm like, or you could stay in D.C. and do your job and not take 5 weeks vacation like the rest of the American people who bust their ass on a daily basis. And you could actually get something done and you would get your votes because you would be doing the work you were sent to do for the constituents that you have back at home. Because we all know you're barbecuing back at home, Thune. Nobody's confused. So what I am here to tell you is that whether or not the DSA wins is really not what's on the table. It's who's running the elections. It's how many people they're getting behind there. How many people are going to be able to look and observe? How many people are going to be able to see how these votes are cast? And I will tell you, it's a big fat zero. There will be some places that are very red where they're going to do everything right. But whether a Republican wins or a DSA agent wins has nothing to do with how many votes they get. It has to do with the way that the elections are being operated. And the Republicans lost that opportunity for us. So as far as I'm concerned, our Constitution has been stomped on not only by the DSA, but by the Republicans who completely and totally threw their opportunity down the toilet.
0: So I can see that there are weak Republicans, Rhino Republicans, but there's not one.
1: But that's not them supporting the DSA. That's not them supporting the DSA.
0: Hang on.
1: That's them not doing their job.
0: By the way, the good news is Mike Johnson, I think, has come up with a way to get most of the SAVE Act through reconciliation. All credit to him for doing the Senate's job. I totally agree with you about the vacation. I was as frustrated as you, but I approached it differently than you on the SAVE Act because I'm looking at reality and the votes, and Republicans didn't have the votes to overcome the filibuster, et cetera, et cetera.
1: So, because they had no accountability. They had no accountability.
0: Okay, but here's the problem. This is really what this is coming down to. And you're saying you dislike a candidate more than you love the country.
1: Because no, that's not what I just said.
0: Hang on.
1: I said that whether I go to the ballot box and
0: that
1: cast
0: the
1: my ballot, it won't
0: you're
1: work.
0: You're not listening. The net effect, if you follow through on what you do, and there are others that might listen to you and agree with you, and I believe in freedom of speech. I'm a free speech absolutist, so you can say what you want. But in the end, what you're saying and what you're deciding is you dislike that Rhino Republican more than you want to prevent the destruction of our country.
1: Negative. That is not what I said. That's a misrepresentation of what I said.
0: It's not. You're not listening to what I'm saying. Pay close attention. I am saying the net impact of that decision, if these DSA people get control and get in power, that it is a movement and they will stay united. And this DSA stated, printed, published edition that's on their website will become their agenda. And that
1: means
0: the country. Oh, I'm hearing you.
1: You're not. What I'm telling you is we can all go out and we can all go vote and we can put all of our ballots in for the Republicans. And at the end of the day, if there's a million votes for that Republican, it will come out as 500,000 because they've already snuck it. They've already done it. That's it.
0: Then how did Donald Trump won in 2024?
1: Was very different.
0: Okay, so it's different in a lot of ways because Republicans have gotten their act together. They have identified every high propensity, mid propensity, low propensity voter, and they're going to go out and vote. Look, do what you want. I don't want
1: to. I'm going to vote for the Republican. What I'm telling you is it doesn't matter because they didn't pass election integrity measures, which is what we needed. So whether you vote that way or not.
0: We won anyway in 24, didn't we?
1: But that was different because we made it too big to rig. Negative. We made it too big to rig. And now they broke their promise.
0: Because I'm on the inside. They are following the same plans and policies as they put in place in 2024. And that is firsthand knowledge that I have. So it's going to be what they did in 2024 again. But for those that say they're not going to do this,

0: issues that should have been dealt with that weren't dealt with, but they're the same.
1: And as a result, we will lose because they have already rigged it. That is my opinion.
0: Look, if they lose and historical trends show that we're at a decided disadvantage, what makes these uncharted waters is the fact that they are loony. They are so nuts.
1: Right, but had they passed the measures we wanted, they would have won because people would love them.
0: However, the measures that we have in place in 2024 that were successful are still in place. And if anything, there are going to be more poll watchers than there were in 24. That is also a fact. So I'm just going to say, in the end, if people make that decision, you will get the government you deserve.
1: I strongly disagree with that statement. You don't get the government you deserve.
0: You get the government you deserve because the same exact voting laws and policies are in place. But if your decision is based on the fact that you ascertain and believe that a Republican is weak, then you're basically saying you dislike the candidate more than you love America, which is different than the argument you're now making, which is different than the argument.
1: I never got
0: yesterday.
1: To finish the argument yesterday.
0: Oh,
1: I just got to say
0: so.
1: I did not.
0: Goodbye. You're driving me nuts. You know, you like to do this. This is what Linda tries to do before a show to get me irritated.
1: 5 o'clock's going to be on fire.
0: Oh, that probably will be. You're not wrong. 800-941-SHAWN if you want to be a part of the program. All right, we're going to take a quick break. We'll come back on the other side. We'll also get to more of your phone calls. And we have an update on the AI situation.
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All right, 3 years ago, terrorists, sadly, they murdered 1,200 innocent Israelis, took 250 hostages, kidnappings, rapes, beheadings. It all took place that day. Based on their small population versus ours, that would be the equivalent of 40,000 Americans killed in a day, which is unbelievable. However, there are a group of people, Christians and Jews, that have come together to boldly stand with Israel as they fight now for their very survival. It's the International Fellowship of Christians and Jews. They have their Flags of Fellowship movement. And all across America, on the anniversary of the October 7th attacks, you have churches and synagogues and universities and communities. They are planting Israeli flags, which is a powerful declaration. No, Israel doesn't stand alone as they fight for their survival. They are victims of radical Islamists. Now, together we can combat hate and anti-Semitism one flag at a time and support the fellowship's life-saving humanitarian work. There are thousands of Israelis that are displaced. They need bare necessities, food, water, shelter, clothing, medicines. They have mobile medical clinics for the elderly. 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It's joinfof.org. One word, joinfof.org today. 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

0: Rose Foundation, they are embarking on the most comprehensive commemoration in their history, one that honors the past, serves those in need today, and educates the generations of tomorrow. 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
7: the Houthi strike. I'm Roger Stern, Fox News. Houthi rebels in Yemen claim that they tried attacking the capital of Saudi Arabia with cruise and ballistic missiles as well as drones. Here's Fox's Stephanie Bennett.
8: The Houthis did not specify what they targeted, but said they attacked sensitive sites and there were no immediate reports of casualties. Now, flames and a large plume of black smoke near King Khalid International Airport in Saudi Arabia's capital of Riyadh. Tracking website Flight Radar 24 reported major issues, including long delays. And for the first time in months, emergency air raid alerts sounded overnight across the capital as residents reported hearing loud explosions.
7: There have been days of conflict between Saudi Arabia and the Houthi rebels in Yemen, who are Iranian proxies. More than 100 world leaders will be in New York City for next week's United Nations General Assembly. The Secret Service is ramping up security ahead of their arrival, and Fox's C.B. Cotton has a look.
9: All of those world leaders coming here to New York City for the General Assembly has triggered one of the largest security operations of the year. Thankfully, there are no known credible threats, but in a behind-the-scenes look, the Secret Service showed us how it'll be monitoring for anything that could pop up. The Secret Service works with 20 partner agencies, including the NYPD and the Department of War, all monitoring for potential threats across the city. The center's overhead lights change from green to yellow to red, depending on the current threat level, giving those inside a clear indication of the situation. Israeli Prime Minister Benjamin Netanyahu is expected to attend midweek, and the Secret Service says it'll be tracking any protest.
7: And they're preparing for drones and unauthorized aircraft. 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
7: A new hacking incident involving Google's AI Gemini is raising fresh concerns about just how much control developers have over increasingly powerful AI systems. Here's Fox's Chandley Painter.
23: The company confirming the hacks occurred in May, but that they were informed of it in July after their Gemini model accessed three separate private computer systems during a security test run. The company confirming the model that was hacked by guessing passwords and or using archives of publicly listed passwords. They say a bug in the testing environment made internet access available, and then once realized, the security test was immediately stopped. Google also says it didn't consider the hacks to warrant public disclosure at the time because its model didn't cause harm to the hacked companies. In a statement, Google says, quote, "This event highlights the importance of training powerful AI models to act responsibly. In this case, the model acted appropriately."
7: The disclosure comes after OpenAI, Anthropic, and Meta reported similar incidents. New federal case is putting the spotlight on a wave of alleged death threats targeting the family of murdered Texas teenager Austin Metcalf. Here's Fox's Paul Stevens.
24: Federal prosecutors say 34-year-old Sharifa Nicole Henderson sent a series of violent threats to the family of 17-year-old Austin Metcalf, who was fatally stabbed at a Texas high school track meet last year. The alleged messages came around the end of Carmelo Anthony's murder trial and included threats to kill, stalk, and strangle family members. Henderson was arrested in Kansas City, Missouri, and indicted on three counts of interstate threatening communications. Metcalf's father says his family has received more than 100 threats since Anthony's trial ended. Henderson faces up to 5 years in federal prison on each count if convicted. Paul Stevens, Fox News.
7: I'm Roger Stern, and this is Fox News.
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27: We've got the rain coming in very late tonight as those clouds build in. A little frontal passage. We will fall back to 49. Now, Sunday, the rain will stay with us into the afternoon, only getting up to around 59 degrees. Sunday night, late night fog, gradual clearing, low 44, early fog Monday. Jeff Eno at the Weather Channel on WIBX 950 AM and 92.3 FM.
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2: This is Handle on the Law, marginal legal advice where I tell you you have absolutely no case, and I revel in it. The more of a no case you have, the better I feel. It's very strange, but if you've been listening to my show for any length of time, you'll know that's absolutely the case. 800-520-1534. Now, a story I want to share with you. This one's kind of fun because it's a story that repeats, it seems, week after week, and this happens to be California's serial butt sniffer. Now, as you know, California's serial butt sniffer would go into stores and follow women around and sniff their butts. Okay, and that is illegal, unfortunately. He's a registered sex offender. He has a history of sniffing women's butts, and I mean years of history of sniffing women's butts in public, by the way. And he's been busted again. I don't know how many times he's been busted, but he said he was hunkered down. And he admitted he was sniffing someone out. So the Glendale, which is a suburb of Los Angeles, police were called, and there he was. He was spotted crouching down in the aisles and appeared to be sniffing someone out, according to the police report. So officers came out there, and they were looking for him. They couldn't find him. They couldn't find him because the man spotted sniffing someone had already left, even though the police came out and wrote the report. Well, as the officers are finishing up that report, another call comes in from Marshall's, which is several miles away from this particular store. And there they go. So the police show up and they're shown some surveillance footage. They look at it from both locations. There is 39-year-old Calise Crowder, or Calise Crowder. And he is arrested once again. He was arrested last August following another sniffing incident inside of a Burbank store. Burbank is next to Glendale. And that was a month after he was busted for the same thing at a shopping center in Burbank. Now, in the earlier case, now this just adds up, case after case after case. In the earlier case, the cops were called to a Nordstrom Rack after receiving reports a suspicious man was loitering in the women's department. So the cops ask for and get videotape. They get surveillance footage. And there it was. Crowder following a female shopper through the store, crouching behind her and engaging, and I'm going to quote now, engaging in lewd behavior by inappropriately sniffing her buttocks, according to the Burbank police. By the way, I have no idea what appropriately sniffing someone's buttocks are in public, but the police didn't get into that. So he was later found, because again he left, he was later found and arrested at a Walmart right around the corner. And he had already been on parole for a whole string of butt-sniffing incidents in Burbank, in Glendale, those two cities, dating back to 2021. So he's going to see some jail time. Not a whole lot, but he's going to see some jail time. Two things are going to happen. Number one, I don't know if sniffing women's butts put you in that category when the inmates basically kill you, like child molesters and or cops. Those two categories have to be put in protective protective custody. In the case of butt sniffing, I don't know where that sits in the hierarchy of where you are in terms of getting beaten up or killed by the population in prison. But I will tell you one thing, he will not be sniffing any prisoners' butts. That is not going to happen. Good for him. Why not?
3: Did you do that pun on purpose? I don't know where this sits.
1: Because he's a butt sniffer.
2: I know. Actually, I didn't, Heather. I didn't. That's actually very good. So
1: I thought maybe you were like, I don't know where this sits.
2: No, I did not. But here's what this proves, Heather, is that you have, I've become Voldemort, and I brought you over to the dark side.
1: I know you did.
2: I love it. Okay, let's, here's a phone call. Why not? We'll start with Lisa. Hi, Lisa. Welcome.
3: Hi. Hi, got a question. My adult daughter found a picture of herself walking a dog on one of those nationwide real estate websites, and she had no idea, but when you click into the neighborhood, she shows up. Is there something that could be done? Can she be compensated, or can they get it removed?
2: Yeah, she can be compensated. The problem is she has to file a lawsuit and then argue how much business the company made by using her likeness, which is, of course, impossible to do. Yeah, no, and she can do, the easiest way of doing it is a cease and desist letter. And that you just let the company know, or she lets them say, hey, you're using my likeness without my permission for commercial purposes. Get rid of it right now. And they generally would. Otherwise, they're looking at a lawsuit for illegally using her likeness for commercial purposes without her consent. You can't do that because her likeness is owned by her. But, beyond just a cease and desist, let them know, just stop it, and they will. There's no big compensation that you could receive. No way. And it's one of those things where, the question is legitimate. The claim of using someone's likeness for commercial purposes without consent, it doesn't fly. That's how it goes. Also, before we take a break, I'm going to talk a little bit about your privacy, where you think you have privacy. You don't have privacy. 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

0: Welcome back. More handle on the law, marginal legal advice. George. Hello, George.
1: Yes. How are you, Bill?
0: Yes, sir. What can I do for you?
1: Yes, sir. I just got a ticket for, it says easement parking.
0: Okay.
1: Hello?
0: Yeah, I'm here.
1: I'm sorry. Okay, so, you know, I parked my car. It's been there like for 4 months. It's in my sister's property. She lives like in a house where there's like a long driveway, and there's like about 6 or 7 houses there. And everybody, I guess, they own their house, correct?
0: I would think so. And they all share this one driveway?
1: Yeah, there's a driveway where you go in and you
0: okay,
1: know,
0: got it. And
1: the
0: then it spins off and then it tailors off and goes into 6 different properties. Yeah. Okay, I got it.
1: Yeah, so, it's like a dead end.
0: I understand. I understand. I got it. So you have a cul-de-sac. Okay. So you have a driveway that everybody uses. So you got a ticket for parking there, correct?
1: Yes, yes.
0: Uh-huh. Okay. And
1: of course, that car, I mean, I parked it there at my sister's house because, you know, my tags expired.
0: Yeah.
1: And, you know, she said that it was okay to park it there.
0: Let me ask you this. How long did you park it there?
1: It's been 4 months already.
0: 4 months. And when did you get the ticket?
1: Just barely like.
0: Okay. So what's your question?
1: Well, why would I get a ticket if it's parked on private property? I know.
0: Because if it's on the driveway, it's shared by everybody.
1: Yes.
0: And by the way, does everybody own 1/6 of that driveway? Is that a community driveway? I assume there's an HOA.
1: There's
0: something going on there. But let me ask you this. What if you had everybody say okay to people parking in that driveway? So you'd have cars up and down the thing. Well, she said it was okay. Well, he said it was okay. I could park here.
1: Yes, I do understand that. You know,
0: yeah,
1: I mean,
0: that's it.
1: I do understand that. So
0: yeah, so how much are they charging you for the ticket?
1: It's $83.
0: And this is the city that's ticketing you?
1: It's El Monte Police, yes.
0: Yeah, it's the city. Okay, so now you can say, no, I don't want to pay it. What's your argument going to be?
1: Yeah.
0: What are you going to do? Let's say you go to court, okay? You go to traffic court.
1: Yeah.
0: And you're saying, not guilty. I don't want this ticket. Well, were you parked there, George? Yes, I was. Why were you parked there? Because my sister said it was okay.
1: Yes.
0: Yeah, it's a problem. So, no, just pay the ticket. You know, it's the way it goes. Hello, Gail.
2: Over here for marginal legal advice.
0: Okay, Gail, turn down the radio. Okay, turn down the radio, Gail. You're told to turn down the radio because we have a delay, and she's going to hear about

0: out in a moment. Gail, turn off the radio. Get on the phone. Gail, this is not good news. Okay, Gail, it's time to change the batteries in your hearing aid. Gail, are you there? Oh, God, I hate that. I just hate that. I think, Mario, is that a one-minute delay we have on the phones right now? Oh, there you go. Thank you. And you got to speak a little bit louder, and I'm glad you turned off the radio. Okay.
1: I did. I know the rules, but sorry. On the 2nd of this month, I was walking by Starbucks, and two vicious pit bulls that were sitting there with their owner attacked me. And I got lacerated from the top of my nose to the end of my chin. I ended up in the hospital for a day, put back together, plus bruises and cuts other areas. And I wonder if I should take action.
0: Yes, of course you should take action. 100%. This is one of those classic personal injury cases, and it's a good one. Why is it a good one? Well, because dog bite cases tend to be really good. If you're talking about scarring, permanent scarring, especially on the face, especially on a female face, it tends to really increase the value of the case. So now, a couple of questions that I have for you. When you say disfigured, how disfigured are you? I mean, do you look like one of those horror film protagonists?
1: Though I'm wearing a mask whenever I go out of the house.
0: Wow.
1: But the thing is, it only happened the 2nd of this month.
0: Yeah, it doesn't matter. It doesn't matter. It doesn't matter when it happened, okay?
1: I've got huge scabs on my face.
0: No, I understand. I get it. You've been bitten, and there are going to be permanent scars, and you're a woman. Now, a couple of questions. And that is, first of all, you sound old. How old are you?
1: Oh, I sound old. Sorry about that. I'm 81, but...
0: Yeah, that's pretty old. Okay, I got it. That's pretty old. So now, are you interested in dating? Are you interested in having sex?
1: No, I'm a widow, and I've had it with men.
0: You see.
1: I have a dog now, so that's fine.
0: Okay, yeah, no, you went out, because it correlates directly with injuries, wanting to have sex, and inability to have sex because... You go to a bar and you hit up on someone and the person looks, you goes, man, your face is so scarred up. I'm not interested. Okay. That's one issue. The other issue is how good looking are you? Cause that's very important.
1: I won a beauty contest for Miss Malibu, and I was in the Miss California run-up in my day.
0: Okay, because that's the other issue. The better looking you are, the bigger the injury because you're good looking. Because frankly, a couple of scars on ugly looking women doesn't really matter. As a matter of fact, you can argue that they help your appearance. That's good. Miss Malibu, you very strong, very strong. Okay. Yes. You have, a very good classic case. The scarring really adds to the case. So I'm going to suggest you go to handleofthelaw.com. Go to my website and you'll talk to a personal injury lawyer who is, they're very gracious.
1: Disconnected my computer recently, so can I do it by phone?
0: Well, yeah, but I don't give the phone number out because I don't remember. Yeah, you can do it by phone. It's 888-888-8668.
1: 888-888-8668. I got it. Okay.
0: Okay, and don't take any memory tests, okay? That is going to be... not good for you. All right. Hey, good luck to you, Gail.
1: So you think I should?
0: Yes. Yes. You have a good case. This is a classic personal injury case, Gail. It has all of it. It has all the all the elements.
1: What should I look for? Otherwise, I'm not going to pursue.
0: You're not going to. Yes, the lawyer is going to handle it all for you. Because here is what the elements of a personal injury case are all about. Negligence, which is what you're arguing. Number one, duty. Was there a duty of care? Yes, it was a duty for the guy to keep his pit bulls from eating people. Okay. You've got causation. Did your injury, were your injury caused by the negligence? Yes, the injuries were caused by this guy not keeping his dogs from eating your face. Okay. Those are the elements. And then, of course, you have damages. Clearly, you have damages. We went through that before because your face is all scarred up and you're going to look like you got the scars from when you were dueling in Dusseldorf. You have it all. So it's a good case. Make a phone call. Make a phone call to the website. You know, when I talk about personal injury, I will often say when I'm asked by anybody, Bill, do I have a case? And here come the elements. I go, yeah, you have a case. So I should go and get a lawyer. No, because you don't have enough damages. But I was malpracticed on, or the doctor committed malpractice. Yeah, sure looks that way to me. But what are your damages? Well, I was in the hospital for 3 days. How much is that worth? $1 million, $2 million? And lawyers do not take those kinds of cases because they get the same percentage. It's always a percentage of whatever the settlement is or whatever the jury gives to the plaintiff. And lawyers taking the same percentage, usually a third, of a $100,000 case, that's $33,000 to a lawyer versus a $500,000 case, which is five times as much. And it's basically the same. It's basically the same amount of work. 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
1: Fox News, I'm Daria Albinger.
2: I hope it's a good agreement and that it's a sustainable agreement.
3: It's going to be more quiet now, and I think that the United States is probably going to get what they could have had the whole time if they just asked nicely.
1: That's Greenlanders saying they're fine with the new agreement that will give the U.S. a greater military presence on the island, and it prohibits Russia and China from building their own bases on the island. The governments of Greenland and Denmark say the deal does preserve their sovereignty. Homeland Security Secretary Mark Wayne Mullen touting 16 months of border security progress.
4: The Department of Homeland Security and ICE and all of our other 21 components, we enforce our nation's laws that Congress passed. We don't make the laws, we enforce them.
1: Mullen speaking to Fox News, but opponents, including many Democrats, say the policies are often an overreach. 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
5: We've got the rain coming in very late tonight as those clouds build in. A little frontal passage. We will fall back to 49. Now, Sunday, the rain will stay with us into the afternoon, only getting up to around 59 degrees. Sunday night, late night fog, gradual clearing, low 44, early fog Monday. Jeff Eno at the Weather Channel on WIBX 950 AM and 92.3 FM.
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0: This is Handle on the Law, Marginal Legal Advice. Marty. Hello, Marty.
1: Hello, Marty. I'm sorry. Hello, Bill. This is Marty.
0: Yes, it is. Okay. What can I do for you, Marty?
1: I work outside sales, and I'm in my office about 3 or 4 hours a week. But inside that office, there's a lot of problems, like a lot of harassment, hostile work environment, that type of stuff. And I know that some of those young ladies are taking notes and stuff like that. Not against me, but, you know, against managers and owners. How liable am I?
0: No, you're not at all. You don't have any duty. You don't have a duty to do
1: anything. But what if I, like, get deposed? Like, I have to tell the truth,
0: then you
1: right?
0: tell them. I saw it.
1: But then
0: you say,
1: I
0: saw it. And you go, and I didn't want to get involved. There's no law or duty that says you have to get involved if you see sexual harassment or hostile work environment. All you do is tell the truth. Yeah, I saw it. Yep.
1: But then I'm putting my job at jeopardy if I tell the truth.
0: You're what?
1: I'm putting my job at jeopardy if I tell the truth.
0: Well, that's different.
1: Because I would be.
0: That's different. How about this? You think you're putting your job in jeopardy before there is a lawsuit and you go to the authorities or you go to whoever or you go to management and say, then what's your question? What's your question then, Marty?
1: Like if these other, the people that are like the victims.
0: Yes.
1: Like sue the owner and the manager and all that stuff.
0: Yeah, of course they're going to.
1: And I get called in to tell the truth.
0: Yeah.
1: You know, because I'm a witness.
0: Yeah.
1: Then I'm putting my job at jeopardy.
0: Okay.
1: Because I'm telling the truth against the people that give me a paycheck.
0: Okay, so what's your question?
1: What should I do?
0: If you get deposed, you tell the truth.
1: But then I get fired.
0: Well, okay. So you're working for the wrong company. You can't lie in a deposition.
1: So I'm kind of stuck between a rock and a hard spot.
0: Yeah, it is. But there's nothing you can do. I mean, you are stuck between a rock and a hard part and a hard place. You are. If you are deposed in a lawsuit because you are a witness, you absolutely have to tell the truth.
1: And I'll do that.
0: If it costs you your job, it costs you your job. Marty, if it costs you your job, it costs you your job. There's nothing you can do about it. How much do you like your job?
1: Well, they pay me well.
0: Okay, well, then here it is. You know, that's the price you're going to pay working for a company that sexually harasses coworkers. And you can either leave.
1: And I feel bad for them, you know.
0: Of course you do. You can either leave saying, I'm not going to take this, or you stay and hopefully you don't get deposed. But if they know that you have seen this or experienced in it or know about it, you tell the truth. Let me ask you, have you seen this happen in front of your very eyeballs?
1: I have, and also when I go in there, I just hear stories, you know, about
0: the stories part, you don't have to worry about, because that's all hearsay, and, you know, here. But what you have seen, yes. And your job's going to be in jeopardy. Okay. Congratulations, pass the peas. Hello, John. Welcome.
2: Hey, Bill. My father died and we had a trust. We got the paperwork of the thing to sign off from the lawyer. We have four of us and everything's being divided equally. So nobody's contesting anything. Does the trustee, who's my older brother, is there a timeline or due date, but is there what is the due date?
0: But it's not specific. It is a reasonable time, and reasonable can be anything from there are the bank accounts, just write a check out of the bank accounts and you're done. You can argue that's a few days, all the way to look at how complicated all of these properties are. There are trusts involved that have to be liquidated, that the trustee, and it can take months and months and months just to figure it out. So whatever's a reasonable time. So did your, what kind of assets did your dad leave?
2: One house, which is up for sale.
0: Okay.
2: And a bunch of like investment type accounts, you know, that kind of stuff. And that, and cash, and that's it. Just one
0: okay.
2: house.
0: Well, the investment and the cash should be distributed almost immediately. Okay, the fact that it's taken several months is not a good, I wouldn't argue that's reasonable. The house that's up for sale, you know, it takes as long as it takes to sell a house. So that's going to stay open until then. I would have your siblings go to the trustee and say, you know what, you're taking too long. And especially if your brother, your elderly brother is, or your older brother, is charging the estate or the trust for the time that he is spending on doing this, because maybe he's milking it for more money. I don't know. But the answer is throw in the word reasonable whenever you
2: so
0: think.
2: What about like a year? And like, we have, if the other siblings haven't seen it in a year, should we say like, hey, what's going on
0: if
2: here?
0: You're, oh, yeah, you all get together. Oh, yeah, you all get together. You send an email from all of you. You have a letter, hard a snail mail with signed by all of you. And it may even be worth it to, if he doesn't want to cooperate and let you know and sell this stuff immediately, it may be worth it for the four of you to hire a lawyer. And basically, maybe you only need a lawyer letter. I mean, here I am. If I'm a trustee and I'm not particularly familiar with the law and I'm the trustee and I'm supposed to distribute this money and there's a bunch of cash sitting there that I didn't distribute. Now, you're not concerned that he took any money, right?
2: No.
0: Okay.
2: I don't think so.
0: So with that, Arce, you're not going to accuse him of that. If he gets a lawyer letter saying, hey, you know what? You've got some liability here because you are violating your fiduciary duty. What does he do? Does he tell the lawyer to go pound sand or does he start writing checks? I don't know your brother.
2: Well, what about the house? Can he say, well, I'm not comfortable selling the house at this price. I don't think we're going to
0: again
2: gonna sit on
0: let's,
2: it.
0: Let's throw the word reasonable in there. He can say I'm not comfortable with this price, but if you're asking market price for this, then the question is, what are you uncomfortable with? We're listing it for market price. Well, I want it for $200,000 more. Well, houses aren't going for $200,000 more, so you're not acting reasonably.
2: Okay.
0: All right. That's what you do, and you're going to be fine. Forgot to ask how much money was involved. Damn it. How can I do that? How can I get away with not asking how much money it is? This is Handle on the Law.
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0: Welcome back. More handle on the law. Kelly. Hi, Kelly. You're up.
1: Hi, Bill. We moved from California, North Carolina in April. And while we were moving, after the movers came and got our stuff, we had no place to go and we weren't ready to leave yet. We stayed overnight at a hotel at one of the casinos. We gave us an ADA room.

0: on this back of the chair, when I hit the back of the chair with my back, it just like split it.
1: Okay, how do you know it split it? That's what the doctor said. There's an MRI showing it. You've got
0: proof. Scan thing.
1: Okay, so let's assume. Okay, fair enough. So let's assume that, in fact, there were those damages. So there are a couple of issues going on here. And one of them is the Indian casino. Now, Indian land is, it's not easy. This is not just your standard lawsuit. You're suing a sovereign nation because Indian land is actually not part of the United States. It's really strange how it works.
0: Right,
1: they're quasi independent.
0: Yes,
1: so, it's definitely time to see a personal injury lawyer. There's no question about that.
0: My question is: they gave me it's an ADA rated room, which means someone from the state of California rated that as an ADA room, and it's not because it doesn't. The tub floor is so slick that you could ice skate on it.
1: I don't think that matters. That matters because you've got they put it in ADA or not put it in. They put in these bars, and you fell because of the defect, either installation. Hopefully, it's installation, and you can go after them if it's manufacturing. Oh, it's a whole different world. But yeah, I mean, it's real simple. You go to a personal injury lawyer and you go to a decent one, a good lawyer, and he or she takes it from there because you're talking about a pretty complicated case. All right. So you can go to the website.
0: I can't reach or, I can't twist or turn a certain way.
1: No, I understand. I get it. You're back. Listen, I just came out of bank injury, 5 years ago? I mean, I was such a mess. I had to have back surgery. Because they had to fuse my back.
0: I've listened to you for 30 some odd years.
1: Well, that's scary. Unfortunately, there was no one for me to sue. How depressing is that? So definitely want to go to a personal injury lawyer website. That's easy. Linda, you got a fairly interesting one. What can I do for you?
2: Linda?
1: Yes, ma'am. Yes.
2: On the 4th of July, I was at a relative's house watching our own fireworks, but the next door neighbor was shooting off illegal fireworks, and one of them exploded right in front of me, and it damaged my hearing. I went to the urgent care right away the next morning, and then they sent me for a hearing test and set me up with an ENT, and I do have damages. It's nerve damage.
1: Okay. Fair enough. So if you have, I don't know if you have permanent damage. Can you hear me?
2: Yes.
1: Okay.
2: Yeah. I can hear, but it's.
1: No, I understand. So you got, all right. So you have, so you have a legitimate injury. Now the issue is who do you go after? I would think the homeowner. That is an easy one. Maybe the manufacturer of the fireworks. I mean, the homeowner
2: they were illegal fireworks.
1: I don't understand. What does that mean, illegal fireworks?
2: Well, in California, in most cities, you can't shoot off the big ones that go way up in the air and explode. And that's what these were.
1: Okay. And was it in a county where you can't even have fireworks, like L.A. County?
2: No, it was in in the city of Fontana. And you can have the safe and sane ones.
1: Okay. I think the issue is, I believe the issue is probably going to be a straight homeowner's policy, luckily, and you go after the owner of the house.
2: Well,
1: and again, that's where you go. And of course, the more deaf you are, the better the case. You know that, don't you?
2: Yeah.
1: Hello?
2: Okay.
1: All right. I got a lot of personal injury calls. So let's move. Let's go ahead and move in a different direction. Hi, Sarah. Hello, Sarah. You there?
3: Hello.
1: Oh, hello.
3: Hello.
1: Yes, Sarah.
3: Yes,
1: you're up. Yes, ma'am.
3: I heard you.
1: Yeah.
3: First of all, I want to tell you that I had no idea that Baby Shark was so long.
1: It can be very long. It can be very, very long. I've had this go on for several minutes, and people, you ever seen the movie,

0: what is it, Martian attacks, a Mars attack? Yeah, where people's head explode, or these Martians' head explode. That's very close to what happens when you listen to Baby Shark enough. Okay, what can I do for you?
1: Okay, 15 years ago, DWP, unbeknownst to me, came to my home and replaced my meter with a commercial meter for the power. Then fast forward to last year, I decided to put in solar units, and the solar person wanted to see my records for power usage. And they said that I was being billed as a commercial property. So I went to DWP, and after a few months of back and forth and counseling with by phone with an attorney, they admitted, yes, they had put a commercial meter on my property. They came back and put a residential meter on my property and gave me 3 months credit on 15 years of back. There's a special bill in addition to the regular residential bill for commercial use.
0: How much more money do you think you spent? Not over 15 years, because the statute only goes back probably three or 4 years. So let's go back 3 years, hypothetically. How much more?
1: Well, I figured out that they keep records for 7 years.
0: Okay.
1: And they sent me copies of the records, and I figured that they owed me $29,900.
0: Okay. But that goes back over 7 years. You still have an issue of a statute of limitations. You can only go back so far. And now the question is, how did you figure out $29,000?
1: Adding up each one of the additional total fees for having the commercial meter.
0: Okay, how much did you know what the difference was? I paid this amount of money for commercial. It would have cost me this much money, and there's the difference. How did you figure that out?
1: Okay, on the bill, there is the water, the power, the sewer.
0: Right.
1: And there's also a whole section for the commercial additional fees.
0: Okay, that's the way they do it. So it shows crystal clear what the commercial fees. Okay, well, then that's fairly easy. So the problem is you got a wobbler there. Because it's probably too much for a small claims case and not enough for an attorney. That's the problem. Yeah. Unless there are attorney's fees going on. So you get to call an attorney just to find out whether go ahead.
1: I have spoken with an attorney several times.
0: Yeah, I didn't want to take the case, did he?
1: By email.
0: Okay, it doesn't matter.
1: No, they were not allowed to take cases. It was called Ask Attorneys or Ask Lawyers.
0: Oh, that's a referral. That's a referral business. That's a straight referral business. Yeah, no.
1: Right.
0: You have a straight commercial case. You have to go directly to a lawyer and find one. And I would just, you do an internet search, DWP, lawsuits, attorneys, and you'll find a lawyer, and you have to talk to a lawyer directly. Yeah, you got to be a little careful, because when you go on website, not handleonthelaw.com, but all these other websites, find a lawyer. I don't know if that one is one of them, but, you know, we're lawyers, whatever. Those are generally commercial. Those are generally referral sites, and lawyers pay to be on them. Here's another one where you really can get screwed. If you think you have privacy, man, you don't. I want to share a story with you. There's a man's insurance jumped over 20% year to year, and he had no accidents. He had no tickets. So he started trying to figure out what happened. Well, his car was reporting him, his car. I mean, how he drove, how fast he drove, every fast emerge, every late night run. 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And so Incogni is the way I'm going to suggest you deal with these data brokers. 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
7: They say they stage an attack on Saudi Arabia. I'm Daria Albinger, Fox News. The Houthi rebels in Yemen say they tried attacking Riyadh, the capital of Saudi Arabia, with cruise and ballistic missiles as well as drones. Fox's Stephanie Bennett with details.
8: The Houthis did not specify what they targeted, but said they attacked sensitive sites and there were no immediate reports of casualties. Now, flames and a large plume of black smoke near King Khalid International Airport in Saudi Arabia's capital of Riyadh. Tracking website Flight Radar 24 reported major issues, including long delays. And for the first time in months, emergency air raid alerts sounded overnight across the capital as residents reported hearing loud explosions.
7: The attempted attack follows days of conflict between Saudi Arabia and the Houthis, who have been acting as proxies for Iran. There are now less than 2 months to go until the midterm elections, and Democrats are beginning to hone in on affordability as they try to retake the House and the Senate. Fox's Chad Pergrams on Capitol Hill.
9: Some Republicans are frank about the party's prospects this fall. Democrats are stumping on the cost of living. Republicans are touting last year's big, beautiful bill. But some Republicans say voters ask, what have you done for me lately? There's doubt about a cohesive message from either party. But another issue is emerging. GOP Ohio Senator John Husted tried to pass legislation controlling utility rates for those living close to data centers, redirecting the expenses to big tech.
10: But Democrats blocked that. Husted is vulnerable this fall. Republicans believe that Democrats thwarting the bill actually helps them make the case about affordability. On Capitol Hill, Chad Pergram, Fox News.
7: Gas prices have been rising and diesel prices even more so. The AAA pegging the national average for a gallon now at $6.46. 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
14: Temperatures being 30 degrees above average.
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7: The power grid in Cuba has collapsed again, leaving millions without electricity there. More from Fox's John Scott.
16: 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Cuban officials say transmission lines failed in the